0: Clint Kubiak his first win as a head coach, downing the Dolphins 27-13. Eagles hold off the Commanders by getting a two-point conversion stop late in Philadelphia. Eagles win it 24-22, while the Cardinals go to L.A., beat the Chargers 26-14. Trey McBride, 95 yards in a score. It took overtime, but the Lions survived against the Saints 31-30. Bills outscored the Texans 36-31. Bengals with a 33-27 win against the Bucks, while the Bears put 59 on the board to beat Carolina today, 59-37. Ravens roll past the Colts 41-23. Jets beat the Titans 23-10. Steelers over the Falcons 20-13.
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6: Yeah, how was it, everybody? How was it? Did it get injected into your veins the way it was supposed to be injected into your veins? The day that we have all been waiting for. All summer long.
7: Before we do that, I'm gonna have to pause.
6: Okay, before you do that,
7: okay.
6: I mean, can we welcome Ephraim in the way we're supposed to
7: welcome people in?
6: Come on.
8: And right tackle from San Diego State, number 74, Ephraim Salaam.
6: Okay, my brother. Now you
7: carry
6: say,
7: on. Go ahead.
6: Now you can say whatever you need to say.
7: No, you go. You go now.
6: Hey, that was some stuff, okay? I can't even sift through everything that I want to say to figure out what I want to say first, but I'm going to give it a try. What about you? Do you have something off the top here?
7: Hey, you know what?
6: Come on.
7: This is what I have off the top.
6: Okay.
7: I woke up this morning early. I found myself getting up in anticipation. 7:30, I rolled over. I said, no, this can't be it. So I roll back over, and I'm like, I just get another hour in at least. But I just laid there, and I said, you know what? Forget it. I'm getting up. I'm getting up, and I'm setting the living room up the way I set it up every Sunday so I can partake in every game. And I rolled the other TV out into the living room. And so now I'm setting it up, making sure I signed into all the things I need to sign into.
6: Not a bad,
7: which I'm glad I did, because it was like, oh, I haven't signed in here in months, you know. And so I got that all situated, and I was sitting there. I was like, you know what? I could take the dog out for a walk, so I don't have to worry about it when in the middle of the game. I can get myself some coffee. So I set it all up, and then I was just sitting there with essentially 2 hours to go.
6: It's 8 in the morning.
7: You know, I'm just like, all right. You know, I played a little Halo on Xbox. Just waiting. Went through my fantasy football lineups. All four of the teams that I am GMing. And I said, all right, I'm going to sit back and let the chips fall as they may.
6: In fact, we are presented by Underdog, Unleash Your Dog. I'm so glad that you brought up your fantasy teams. You said there are four of them. How did it go? How did it go?
7: It went okay, I guess.
6: Do you have any wins already in the bank?
7: Oh. Man, in my main one, I absolutely do not.
6: Okay.
7: Lost that.
6: That's going to be a no. All right.
7: But I do have a win in the bank, okay. In one of my other ones.
6: All right.
7: And, just one win on that
6: okay,
7: one.
6: Okay, just one. All right.
7: Just one. Wait. One more.
6: Checking, loading. How
7: so,
6: are we looking?
7: So right now, I'm and 1-2.
6: One and two with a maybe.
7: Well, I'm about to tell you right now.
6: Okay, you got to look at it.
7: This changed.
6: Oh, but yeah, there's a lot of stuff happened there.
7: It changed.
6: Boy, the witching hours today were very bewitching, weren't they?

0: who knew Dallas Goedert would do what he did today?
1: I mean, there was a lot going on at the end of these games. I'm old enough to remember that with 8 minutes left to go, the Vikings were losing. These are things that happened now late in the afternoon. Okay.
0: So as of right now, I have one confirmed win.
1: It looks like one. And it's early, my man. We got a long season to go. So, and that's what you tell yourself. If you won today, then you're like, my team's amazing. I'm smarter than all of you. And I'm the king. But if you lost, you just go,
0: Just need CeeDee Lamb to go crazy tonight.
1: Week one. Exactly. Okay. Well, then, and maybe he will.
0: And the Broncos defense to shut someone down.
1: And maybe they will. So we're broadcasting live from the Fox Sports Radio studios. And that game you just referenced, obviously, will be starting here in about 15 minutes. We always call it a Sunday night watch party. The Cowboys are going to play the Giants. Let's watch this one together. That'll be a whole lot of fun. And then interspersed throughout that, we will be going through every single game, every player, every reaction that stands out today. Let me start with mine. You and I have talked for years about a phrase that I believe in my heart that I coined years ago here in San Francisco called draftism. And the face of draftism for years in this league has been Brock Purdy. Brock Purdy, who went out and had three touchdown passes and a quarterback rating of over 105 and beat the unbeatable Los Angeles Rams by three touchdowns halfway across the world a few nights ago. We'll talk about that. The opposite of Brock Purdy, and I'm going to be careful here because I'm not trying to say that this player is a bad player, but how many years, how many coordinators, how many running backs, how many receivers, how many different ways do we need to describe a player who's never won a playoff game in his life? But we still refuse to remove him from being one of the top five quarterbacks in the game. This is the opposite of draftism. This is when someone was picked in the top 10 and has that look, and GMs around the league will always buzz, oh, under the covers, you all don't understand. He's one of the best. Do you know what? Maybe he is. But at what point do results start to overwhelm what all of us think, whether it's with our eyes, our hearts, our minds, or anywhere in between? What exactly are we supposed to do with the discussion surrounding Justin Herbert? Explain to me.
0: I knew that was coming.
1: What is it I'm supposed to do? Are we supposed to spend decades? One decade? Is it two decades? How many years is Justin elite? Ephraim, he's closing in on his 30th birthday in less than a year and a half. And he's never won a playoff game. And now has someone who's known to be a great coach. But this year, watch us work. We're bringing in a fancy offensive coordinator who's got a resume as well. 14 points against the Arizona Cardinals in what at least the outside of the building says is your building. I don't know if it is or not. Listen, I'll relent. I just want, what am I supposed to do with this? As somebody who watches football, you tell me.
0: I mean, I guess the benefit of the doubt is gone. I mean, I guess we're past that now. Look, I've been one of the ones making excuses for Justin Herbert because I like him. But now I can't keep making excuses because now I look crazy. All right? And I don't want to look crazy for someone else. Let it be of my own doing. But I just, with the offensive mind of Mike McDaniels and the steadfastness of Harbaugh, I can't explain 209 yards, a touchdown and a pick. Your offensive line is back, even though Arizona showed up with a defense no one on the planet Earth knew they had. No one knew Arizona was going to show up and compete at that level. Matter of fact, some pundits were saying they may go 0-16, 0-17. These are real conversations I've heard all throughout the offseason. They're going to be in the Arch Manning lottery. They're eyeing one of these young quarterbacks coming out. That's all we heard. Moore, Manning, the kid from Ole Miss. They forgot to tell Jacoby Brissett, you're just a Band-Aid. Don't do anything too special. And they showed up and punched the team in the mouth on the road, or road-ish. And I have no excuse for Justin Herbert. I think this year is the year people jump off. They jump off. Because this is what, year... It's got to be year six?
1: Oh, damn. Here, I'll pull it up for you. Justin Herbert.
0: It's got to be year six.
1: 2020, 21, 22, 22. This is year seven.
0: Year seven.
1: This is the start of year seven.
0: There we go.
1: He's barely missed a game during his entire career.
0: Yeah.
1: Give him credit for that.
0: We got to get off the tracks.
1: Yeah.
0: Now, you can't take away his overall passing numbers, having more passing yards than anybody in the first 6 years. All of that. All of those things are great. But what we do need is for those things to matter. We do need all those yards and the touchdowns to matter. And they haven't been mattering outside of his first 3 years of being in the league and having zero head coach or identity.
1: Sure.
0: And succumbing that. Okay, good. You get kudos for that. But now, brother, you got to show and prove. And you're right. I have no excuse. I was one of those truthers when it came to him.
1: The crazy thing is, my man, I like the guy. I'm not someone who has been over here campaigning for something against Justin Herbert. I'm flummoxed by it as well, although I'm excited on the level that half my survivor pool is already gone.
0: Ooh.
1: Half, like damn near half of it, because of that football game. And I looked at it and I right away went, nope. I'm not touching that. They have no home field advantage. Jacoby Brissett's a professional quarterback. They have weapons. I need to see the Chargers look like we all decided this offseason they were going to look. And you know I was high on the Chargers this year, and it's not all on Justin. Like, let's say that too. But I just know the way we talk about quarterbacks, and look, this is not fair. It's just not fair. It's not fair to some of the other guys that we make do it eight times in a row before we go, oh, maybe they're good. And this guy, eight times in a row, has not done it. And we refuse to say anything about it. But Jim Harbaugh, Mike McDaniel, Justin Herbert, your entire group, what's going on here? Why does every Charger game feel like a rock fight to see who can get to 20? Ben Johnson went to Chicago, and in 1 year, he's like, let's score 80. Why not? I mean, he literally swagged it all August, and they walked out and scored 59 in their first game. Good 59 Lord. Points. I mean, it's going to take the Chargers September to do that. What's going on? What is it? And I know the offensive line's always got injuries. I know that. And I acknowledge that, and that makes it tough. But what's going on, man? What do you see?
0: I first of all, there is no cohesiveness. There is no – I can't look at the Chargers and say, okay, when they have one player that we know you can depend on. In the skill position, and that's Ladd McConkey.
1: Mm-hmm.
0: But how far does Ladd get you?
1: Yeah, I mean,
0: how far does 6 foot, 185 pound Ladd McConkey get you in the grand scope of being a formidable team in the league? Really, you know. And so Omarion Hampton, a good young running back, but is he a bell cow? Can we depend on him? Can he carry the ball, although this is rare, 30 times in a football game?
1: Don't know yet. I mean, he's barely played half of a season in his career.
0: And so that is exactly what I'm talking about. Justin Herbert, yes, he can throw the ball. He can make all of the throws. But who exactly is he going to throw to? Is it Quentin Johnston, when we first were introduced to him, he couldn't catch me?
1: Right. I don't even know who.
0: Right?
1: I mean, what did he do today? And McConkey left the game. McConkey left the game. Quentin Johnston
0: had two for 17.
1: Two catches for 17 yards.
0: So that now David Njoku, like from the Browns, like is he coming in and he's – there is no one you can be like, oh – as bad as Minnesota is and whatever they're doing at quarterback, you could say Justin Jefferson. Like, get him the ball.
1: Yep.
0: No matter what, just get him the ball. Even Oakland, Janty, hand him the ball.
1: Yep.
0: Right, so there are teams, another team that doesn't have something like that, without even the quarterback position, are the Cleveland Browns. Right? Like, so when you start saying, we'll get to all of that. But what I'm saying is when I'm looking at their roster, the coach, yes, he's going to come and be the adult in the room. That's great. The quarterback, yes, they have the right quarterback and all that. But what are we doing around him in a league that is, you know, explosive? And I think that's where we're like, huh. Well, their expectations are in that division. Let me tell you this. And that division scored 14 points. That's not going to get it done.
1: Nope.
0: That's not going to get it done.
1: I mean, in the NFL, did you see how some of these offenses came out and they looked ready to play? Good Lord. I'm like, the Texans and Bills, what are y'all doing out here? I thought the Texans was the best defense in football. The ball is flying all over the place today. So, yeah, there's a bigger question there, too, I think, about the philosophy of Jim Harbaugh. We can get to that, to the Browns. The game is about to kick off. We're broadcasting live from the Fox Sports Radio studios. 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Ephraim's looking for a little CeeDee Lamb action tonight.
0: Mm.
1: What are you looking for? Let's keep rolling. The season is underway. There is so much to talk about, and we will. That's Ephraim. I'm Mark. And this is Fox Sports Sunday.
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18: It's now time for your weekly weather forecast on KBRF News Talk 1250. Today we'll see sunny skies with a high of 66 and a low of 49. On Monday, showers and breezy with a high of 64 and a low of 50 and a slight chance of showers in the evening. Tuesday, a high of 65 with a low of 45. And Wednesday, mostly sunny skies with a chance of showers with a high of 66 and a low of 50. This has been your weekly weather forecast for KBRF News Talk 1250.
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0: Well, and as we speak, the season is underway for the Dallas Cowboys and the New York Giants. The Cowboys are going to have the ball first, just short of their own 30-yard line. We're going to talk about that game and much more coming up live in the Fox Sports Radio studios with Ephraim Salama, Mark Willard. 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Okay, are you a buyer in this Dallas Cowboy preseason hype?
1: I am.
0: Yeah, me too.
1: Yeah, I think they got better. I think they got better. We knew offensively they would come back and they would still have, you know, the weapons that they had. But I think they definitely got better. You know, I think they did things in the draft defensively. You know, they grabbed a couple guys, one, you know, arguably the best player in the draft. But it was very quiet. That's what really has me leaning into them. It was very quiet this offseason for the Dallas Cowboys, except towards the end when, you know, Stephen Jones had to, you know, just out there just talking. But, you know, Pickett signed the right franchise tag, just come to work, and I think they really have a shot.
0: And obviously, I think, you know, you're referring to Caleb Downs.
1: Yep,
0: we're not going to see him yet, but people are. I mean, that to me is what we're really looking at with Dallas. Every time we talk about the Cowboys, people are like, you know, okay, Dak and CeeDee and George Pickens, your offense is fine.
1: Mm-hmm.
0: Are you planning on being a complete football team this year? I mean, this is the question I would have for the Bears. It's great that Ben Johnson is like, watch this. We're going to score on every play. And I'm like, watch this. They're going to score on you on every play, too. And so I don't think that's really a great strategy for success. I think it's going to be wonderful. Boy, I hope you drafted Bears in your fantasy league. Good Lord, I hope you drafted Bears. Because that looks like it's going to pay some dividends this year. But this Cowboy team, that's what I'm looking for this year, is can you play football the whole night on both sides of the ball?
1: Well, they're going for it early right here on 4th and inches in their own territory. So,
0: well, talk to me. I know how much you love that.
1: No, I don't.
0: Let's hear it.
1: I don't like that. I think at the beginning of the game, which, you know, they're probably just going to take the penalty and punt. But you don't ever want to give a team at home the ability to have a short field and them not have to work for points. You don't ever want to do that. That could change the whole game. And they did. They were up there, you know, fool's gold,
0: trying to get
1: an extra one, trying to get an easy one.
0: Nothing against that.
1: Nope.
0: No problem there. So yeah, looks like the Cowboys will be punting to the New York Giants. That's something else that we should get into today, though, because you and I have made, it's kind of a tradition around these parts, to where we can talk about where'd you go for it on fourth down when you shouldn't.
1: I joked
0: earlier today, I'd like to start a podcast with you called Take the Points, the Take the Points podcast.
1: Oh,
0: like,
1: we got some of that.
0: By the way, you want to know who the number one offender is in my mind?
1: Oh, I already know.
0: It's the team that we already talked about. The Los Angeles Chargers were down 10-7, and it was 4th and goal from the 2 in the first half, and they went for it because that's what we're going to do. We're going for it.
1: I disagree with that.
0: Yes.
1: In terms of who's the number one
0: the number
1: culprit.
0: One offender?
1: Yeah, no.
0: Okay, hold it.
1: I'm going to hold it. I'm going to hold it.
0: I can't wait to hear it. The same way I can't wait to hear what Dan Beyer has to say. Let's get Dan Beyer in here. Let's talk a little bit.
2: It wasn't the only thing that went wrong for the Chargers today against those Cardinals.
3: Back to throw Herbert. Little pressure from the middle. Rolls out to the right. Launches one deep down the field into double coverage. Two men back there. And it is intercepted inside the 10. Down to the turf. It's Andrew Wingard with the interception for the Cardinals.
2: 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They pull off the shocker today, 26-14. Also in that late window, Ashton Jeanty, a couple of touchdowns for the Raiders, downing the Dolphins 27-13. Eagles hold off the Commanders with a late two-point stop, 24-22. While in Minnesota, it seemed to be going the Packers' way until the fourth quarter.
3: With a couple of touchdowns and a two-point conversion, and he's obliterating the Green Bay Packers. Minnesota has taken a 38-22 lead.
2: The extra point was good. It ended up 39-22. Paul Allen on KFAN 100.3 FM and the Vikings Radio Network. Final score again, 39-22, as Minnesota had 22 unanswered points in that fourth quarter. Giants now have the football after that Cowboys punt. Scoreless 3 minutes gone by. Earlier today, Lions hold off the Saints in overtime, 31-30, got their own stop on a two-point conversion that would have won it for New Orleans. Josh Allen, 334 yards, two touchdown passes, two touchdown runs. The Bills win in Houston, 36-31. Bengals get a touchdown pass from Joe Burrow. Their defense also steps up big, forcing four fumbles. They top the Buccaneers, 33-27. Caleb Williams, 269 yards in the air, two touchdowns passing, two touchdowns running. Bears all over Carolina, 59-37. That was Scorigami, by the way. Ravens rolled past the Colts, 41-23. Jaguars took care of the Browns with ease, 34-10. The Jets get a win in Nashville against the Titans, 23-10. And TJ Watt, a pick six. Steelers get a victory against Cooper Rush and those Atlanta Falcons, 20-13. Couple of other notes. Sasha Zverev wins the U.S. Open over Ben Shelton in four sets. AP top 25 college football poll. Texas is the new number one, followed by Georgia, Notre Dame, Indiana, and Miami. Miami. Ohio State falls to 6. Oregon fell to number 21 after losing to Oklahoma State. Michigan back in the top 25 at number 19. And the United States beat France 97-79 at the FIBA Women's World Cup Final. Fifth straight gold for the Americans. And the news of the start of the day, Myles Garrett going to miss 4 weeks because of arthroscopic surgery on his knee. Mark Ephraim, back to you guys.
0: Oh, my. Dan, I'm glad you're here. Would you hang out for just a second?
2: Sure.
0: I heard you make what I found to be a very fascinating point on the show you were doing just before we started, talking about how division games should be somewhat uniform in their importance. I mean, maybe you can kind of even recap it for people with the fact that the Niners and Rams were playing halfway across the world earlier this week.
2: Yeah, I think it's hypocritical of the NFL because I don't like the playoff format where the division winner gets the automatic home game because they won their division. But the league is telling us winning your division is important. But apparently division games are not. If you're going to ship them to Australia or you're going to ship them to Brazil or you're going to backload them into the end of the year, which, by the way, guys, half of week 18 is irrelevant. But that's all division games anyway. So I just feel the NFL talks out of both sides of their mouth when they're talking about scheduling and how important it is to win your division when these division games aren't treated equally. I feel there should be certain sections of the season that are allowed for divisional football. Like the Niners have already played the Rams now. The Rams and Seahawks don't play until week 16. You're completely different teams at that point. Just a lot of hypocrisy, I feel, with the NFL when it comes to the divisions.
0: This is a super interesting point. The one thing as I was driving around listening to it, and I wanted to add into the conversation and wonder if it enters your thought process at all with the point you were making, in that the Rams very much campaigned for that to be the opponent for this game. The Rams were the home team in Australia. That is their marketing rights area, along with the Seahawks. I think there were a number of games that were probably on the table as far as who the Rams could have in Australia. And the Rams very much pushed for it to be the Niners. And I think we know, they will never say this out loud, but we know obvious reason why. Mm-hmm. They don't like the Niners at SoFi. They don't like the Niners at SoFi because the whole place is red, and it turns into a sort of truncated de facto home game for the road team.
2: Yeah, I can understand the optics of that on why the Rams would not. I feel the 49ers were put in a bad spot, and while it may work for the Rams, it may not work for everyone else. Chargers were put in the same spot last year by having to play the Chiefs in Brazil.
0: Yeah. Yeah.
2: You know? I mean, I don't think it's fair when you're telling us that they're so important and then you make them fly 17 hours, you know, to go play a football game.
0: It's an interesting point. Super interesting point. Dan, thanks, man.
2: Thanks, guys.
0: Yeah, we'll talk to you again next hour. What do you think about that, E?
1: I think it's right. And what Dan is saying, it sounds to me like it's similar to how the college season goes, right? You play all your non-divisional games early, and then when it really comes down to it, when it matters, you start playing them in a row because they all matter, right? You playing one at the beginning of the season and the next one at the end, it's kind of like you are separate teams. You are a different team. So, you know, play the other divisions, and then once you start getting into your division, you know, you may have a game or two in between them, but, you know, you should never not play those at home. Mm-hmm. You should never not play those at home.
0: Super interesting. And I mean, we'll say this while we're on the topic. By the way, we've already got we've got the emotions running high already on the sideline and a 15-yard penalty because Jackson Dart did a designed rollout and he ran and it was a nice run and then he got hit out of bounds. And my mind is going in multiple places because I'm like, here we go again with sort of two sides to the coin. Like, there's the you hit the quarterback out of bounds angle, but there's also the, is Jackson Dart going to live in this league if they keep playing football like this with the Giants?
1: It'll be tough.
0: So
1: it'll be tough to survive, man.
0: I mean,
1: we
0: Kyler Murray
1: preseason.
0: Look what happened to Kyler Murray today.
1: Good Lord.
0: And that was I'm not putting that on Kyler, but it's rough out there, man.
1: Man,
0: it's rough out there.
1: And I hope Kyler's okay for those who don't know. Early in that game, two defenders, tackled him, and he was laid out, concussion, from what I understand, and they had to take him off the field. Like, it just, it looked awful.
0: Yes, it looked a lot like the Tua ones did, where his arms locked up.
1: Yeah.
0: His arms locked up,
1: pretty
0: and
1: bad.
0: You immediately knew that it was a concussion, and when you looked at the replay, you're like, oh my. Like, he got kind of sandwiched in the head twice. And pretty bad. It was good to see him get up and walk off the field under his own power. But, you know, this is part of being a quarterback who puts himself in the middle of the field a whole lot, running the football. But anyway, back to that Australia experience. You came on my show up in the Bay about a week ago, whatever that was, and you very much you said you'd take the Rams against the field.
1: Mm-hmm.
0: You liked them that much.
1: Yeah.
0: And I'm certainly not going to do what we love to do and eliminate the Rams from competition because they lost a football game. That'd be silly. But Aaron Donald doesn't even go.
1: Mm-mm.
0: The Rams score the least amount of points in the Matt Stafford and beyond era for the entire franchise. And they land back in L.A. and put Myles Garrett on IR. I don't think that could have all gone worse.
1: Man.
0: That's a bad week.
1: That is an awful
0: week. So I know people love to do the whole, like, overreactions. I'm not overreacting to the season. That was a crappy week. That went about as poorly as it could have gone for the Rams.
1: I don't know if it could have gotten any worse. That was pretty bad. That was really bad. And look. The Aaron Donald thing, I was like, okay.
0: Yeah.
1: And then watching, you know, Myles Garrett play, I was like, wow, he really doesn't have the explosiveness that we've been accustomed to seeing.
0: Totally.
1: Even being double and triple team, he still was relentless. And you kind of, you know, shout out to Trent Williams, okay? A lot of that was Trent Williams having him one-on-one. And really imposing his will on Myles Garrett. So you want to know how valuable Trent Williams is? That shows you right there where you can handle, you know, arguably the best defensive player in the league at the time, one-on-one. Now, whatever's going on with his knee is weird that you decide now to have the surgery, and you could have done this the day after the trade. And use those 4 weeks or 2 months to get yourselves ready to go. I mean, look, I know about scopes and what it feels like and when to have them. I've been there. I've had six, seven, on both of my knees. One, six, and eight total on both of my knees.
0: Wow.
1: And so I understand with that. I mean, I even came back and started about 11 days after I had one procedure. Don't do that. I wouldn't recommend that. Right leg doesn't work now. But I say all that to say, as New York scores the first and there is the backflip from Scataboo.
0: Mm-hmm.
1: Cam Scataboo scores the first touchdown of the evening. New York's up 6, pending the extra point.
0: Look, you know, again, we don't overreact to things too early, but that new-look Cowboys defense was not very impressive.
1: Nope, didn't look good at all.
0: No, this went right through them. Probably should have scored a touchdown on the previous play, but Isaiah likely slipped and fell at the 2. So, Cam Scataboo's in. 6-0 Giants, extra point on the way. There you have it.
1: There you have it.
0: Okay, so much more to get to. I do want to get to the 2 games that happened earlier this week. It sounds like we want to talk about the Browns. But coming up next, let's hear that play that you thought was the most egregious. We're going for it on 4th down and shouldn't have played. That's coming up next. We're live in these Fox Sports Radio studios with Ephraim Salaam. I'm Mark Willard, and this is Fox Sports Sunday on Fox Sports Radio.
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13: It's now time for your weekly weather forecast on KBRF News Talk 1250. Today we'll see sunny skies with a high of 66 and a low of 49. On Monday, showers and breezy with a high of 64 and a low of 50 and a slight chance of showers in the evening. Tuesday, a high of 65 with a low of 45. And Wednesday, mostly sunny skies with a chance of showers with a high of 66 and a low of 50. This has been your weekly weather forecast for KBRF News Talk 1250.
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0: We back, we back. That's Ephraim Salaam. I'm Mark Willard, live Fox Sports Radio Studios. 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And Underdogs, keep your million starts. 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They're probably throwing a little bit too much to George Pickens for your liking so far, Ephraim.
1: Yeah, I think we need to spread that thing to C.D. Lamb a little bit.
0: Well, C.D. Lamb. Early going in this one. Giants are up 7-0. Jackson Dart not only 22 yards passing, but 23 yards rushing. Scatterboo's got the touchdown. George Pickens, 2 catches, 17 yards. C.D. Lamb, 1 target, but no catches. And Javonte Williams has 10 yards on the ground. Early numbers, first quarter, Giants lead the Cowboys 7-0. So who was the one that you really, really, really hated today when they went for it on fourth down?
1: Green Bay.
0: Uh-huh.
1: Green Bay in a 22-17 game late in the second half. Green Bay kicked the field goal. It was 4th and 6. Green Bay kicked the field goal, which made it 25-17. You're up by 8 in the fourth quarter. And Minnesota was offsides.
0: Mm-hmm.
1: So now it's 4th and 1.
0: So we're going to take those points off the
1: Took
0: board.
1: The points off the board and went for it on 4th and 1. Did not get it. So now it's 22-17 again. The final score was 22-39.
0: Yes, yes, it was. Yes, it was.
1: And a few things happened there. Number one, you never take points off the board, especially when you're ahead.
0: You take points off the board if it's first down.
1: There is, of course. I mean, the points come off the board if it's a first down. You don't even have to take that.
0: Well, no. If you could decline it.
1: You know what I mean? If we have to explain it like that, then this is not the show, and you're not the target audience. Okay,
0: just trying to be clear. There are some scenarios.
1: That to yourself. That is ridiculous. It makes zero sense. Okay, you have no idea what you're talking about with that statement.
0: God.
1: Strike that from the record. Where is the dump button?
0: Onward.
1: Okay.
0: Onward. Go ahead.
1: So, if you're ahead, you never take points off the board. Okay, never. Now, what happens is now you get to kick the ball off. Defense is set, ready to go. Long field, make them earn it. Now, what Green Bay decided to do is take the points off the board, not have a first down already, to your point, and we're going to go for it on fourth. They didn't get it. They didn't get a yard. Matter of fact, it was probably the worst quarterback sneak I've ever seen where Love took the ball, went to his right, flopped back down on his back, and didn't gain a yard. It's awful.
0: Yep.
1: Jordan Love, awful quarterback sneak.
0: Well, they don't have a run game.
1: No, they don't.
0: Green Bay doesn't have a run game.
1: No, so they rushed for 66 yards.
0: We can get to the Josh Jacobs conversation when you'd like to get to it, but that was very evident that they don't have a run game. And they actually, I'm sorry, he's a nice story. They told us today that they don't like Marshawn Lloyd.
1: Yes.
0: Don't get mad at me. They told us that, and I don't want to hear, well, they're injury concerns, so we're going to go slow with this. What the hell does that mean? Like, he's not even.
1: No, 2.8 yards a carry, that's not going to get it done.
0: You're not paying him to be your starting running back. Why would we be slow playing this? Why are you acquiring other running backs? You don't like him. So that's fine. That's fine. You don't like him. But Marshawn Lloyd is not even really the starting running back in Green Bay when Josh Jacobs is not there.
1: Yeah,
0: that was news to me today.
1: this is that to me was the beginning of the end for them. They had the game under control. right? Allow your defense to keep you in it, into play. They go down and score, and now it's 25-22 because they went for it. They scored two-point conversion, right? So now you're behind.
0: Yep.
1: So now everything you're doing and calling, you're trying to catch up. And it didn't work. And so for me, that's the dummy of the day. That was a terrible play.
0: Make any sense to you that the Commanders in the fourth quarter were down 8 and scored a touchdown and kicked an extra point? That make any sense to you?
1: There's a lot of dumb things going on out there right now, man.
0: I mean, I know they ended up getting their chance to go for it later.
1: No, let's get into it.
0: Yeah. Okay, let's get into that. The Browns, what happened Wednesday, what happened Thursday, all still ahead. We are
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4: It's now time for your weekly weather forecast on KBRF News Talk 1250. Today we'll see sunny skies with a high of 66 and a low of 49. On Monday, showers and breezy with a high of 64 and a low of 50 and a slight chance of showers in the evening. Tuesday, a high of 65 with a low of 45. And Wednesday, mostly sunny skies with a chance of showers with a high of 66 and a low of 50. This has been your weekly weather forecast for KBRF News Talk 1250.
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12: Cam Scatterloo's three-yard touchdown run as the Giants up on the Cowboys 7-0
13: at the end of the first quarter on Sunday Night Football. It was a rough Sunday afternoon for the Chargers.
12: Lost to the Cardinals 26-14 at home in L.A. Eagles get a 24-22 victory against the Commanders, getting a two-point conversion stop late.

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6: Still getting started. Week one. National Football League action. Sunday Night Football watch party is on Giants right now in front of the Cowboys. Early going for sure. 7-0. Second quarter is just getting started as we speak. 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And speaking of the fantasy, I just had a conversation with my son, and he is already lamenting. He took his entire 60-second clock of a draft pick, I don't know, it was the fourth round or whatever it was, trying to decide between Cam Scattigboo and Quinshon Judkins. And he took Quinshon Judkins.
7: Oh, Lord.
6: And he believes that he has made a terrible, terrible error.
7: He's not wrong.
6: At this hour.
7: He is not wrong.
6: Well, what I told
7: you
6: him,
7: didn't
6: right?
7: Want to give him guidance there.
6: I wasn't there. Like, oh, he'd be doing it on his own. I mean, I'm out there, and he, like, I was honest with him when he's like, "What do you think?" And I'm like, "So, I don't want any Browns.
7: None.
6: Period.
7: I don't want any.
6: I don't want any Browns of any kind for any reason."
7: No.
6: Like, it just, to me...
7: Sounds racist, but... Right,
6: well, damn it, if you clip that and use it against
7: yeah,
6: me...
7: You, that, is, you, that gotta
6: might be, into, you
7: have
6: last
7: to
6: show.
7: Be careful on how you
6: yeah,
7: speak.
6: Yeah, you sure do.
7: All right? I don't want any Browns players.
6: I don't want any Cleveland Browns, okay?
7: Yes.
6: But yeah, I just don't, and... also take it from, I had to convince my wife, she's like, hey, because we're all in this big survivor pool, and she's like, my dad's already taken the Jags. And I'm like, I want the Jags. And she's like, no, we should diversify.
7: Mm.
6: And I'm like, no, we shouldn't. I want the Jags. And I had to convince her to take the Jags because I'm like, for as long as we may go here, we may just take whoever's facing the Browns.
7: Whoever it is.
6: This is a relegation situation, brother. He should not be in the league, and they should not be in the league with what they're putting out there right now.
7: It's pretty bad.
6: That was, I mean, the Jags didn't even, they sort of just went through motions in the second half. This thing was over a quarter and a half into the football game.
7: Yeah, it oof. You want to talk about bad ball. Quinshon Judkins, 12 carries, 33 yards. 2.8 yards a carry. His longest run was 5 yards. Deshaun Watson, 16 for 22, 205 yards, sacked 5 times for 20 yards. Leading receiver, Denzel Boston. 2 receptions, 59 yards.
6: Right.
7: There's nothing.
6: No.
7: I mean.
6: 46 of those yards came on an over-the-top play when this game was long decided in the fourth quarter. And I don't even know if the Jags had their second or third team in.
7: You only muster up 272 yards on 50 plays. I can't. 1 for 8 on third down. These numbers are indicative of the level of despair they're about to be in all year. No matter what they want to do at the quarterback position with Shadur and all of that,

0: they can't survive this, right? They can't survive the Deshaun Watson experiment. If this happens one more year, I mean one more week, something's got to give, right? I mean, you can't look like you don't want to win.
1: I'm trying like hell to figure out what it is they're doing. And sure, there's always the standby of like tanking for draft capital. If I'm Cleveland, I don't really think you need to work that hard at it. You're going to be in the top five. This is done, and we knew that before today started.
0: We did.
1: And I don't know that it even matters who you play at quarterback. I don't know if Cleveland is trying to justify his contract or not.
0: We already know
1: that, like, that's already in the past. That's a completed story. If in some way this is a, and this would really be next level thinking, is Cleveland sticking him out there in an effort to sort of even soften the fan base to Shedeur Sanders, make Shedeur look like the savior, build him up as something fans are chanting for or wanting whenever they get home, because that's going to happen. And at some point you'll put him in and you create a runway for him. I don't know if that's going on. The truth of the matter is I can come up with five or six different sort of odd angles that make this make sense, but none of them actually make sense.
0: Yeah, I don't know
1: what they're doing.
0: I can't put a smart thought to what's happening there. I can't put an intelligent thought behind what they're doing. And for me, it's like I mean, poor fans.
1: Oh.
0: Poor fans.
1: And they've been poor fans for like, you know, three or four decades.
0: There's a reason the team got up in the middle of the night and left the first time.
1: Oh, my God.
0: And went to Baltimore.
1: And became good.
0: I mean, you want to segue into...
1: Let's do it.
0: You want to segue into what that looks like?
1: I mean,
0: Good Lord,
1: we can have some fun at Cleveland's expense, but be honest... Like, this is not, it's not a cool story.
0: No,
1: there's nothing to say here. It's way too easy. I don't know that I can remember in, quite frankly, my whole life of starting a season where something like, sure, there's always teams where you go, well, they're not a contender. Every league's got bad teams, but for the Cleveland franchise to be what they've been for as long as they've been, to be offering this up at this stage, I've never seen something more hopeless and almost to a degree like offensive. You can't tell me that putting him out there as your quarterback in any way, shape, or form is trying.
0: No.
1: You can't, like, you have to try. I don't. People make bad decisions. People evaluate wrong. Things happen. I feel bad for all the guys on the roster who have to go through the blood, the sweat, the tears, the pain of an NFL season. You know, wide receivers, two of them they drafted there. They're dust.
0: Yes.
1: You're not going to put up numbers. Sorry, Denzel Boston and Casey Concepcion. You might be good players. You're done. You're not like your second contract. You're going to be looking to get somewhere else. And like, you've got no chance for them to do anything. It's brutal. It's absolutely brutal to watch.
0: Yeah. I couldn't even watch a lot of the game. You know, I pride myself in watching all of the games.
1: Right.
0: Two games I couldn't watch. Would you like to guess the other one?
1: I got to think that, well, it's one of two.
0: No, it's go ahead.
1: No, I know. It's you're either talking about the Jets and Titans or you're talking about the Raiders and Dolphins.
0: Go ahead.
1: I'll guess that it was the Jets and Titans.
0: Of course.
1: Yeah.
0: No desire. Now I click over and I'm looking. I'm like, yeah, I'm good. I'm good. I'm going to leave that alone.
1: Actually, can I say something about that real quick? Okay. Robert Saleh took the wrong job.
0: Mm. Damn.
1: And I hate this for him because he's an awesome coach. And I don't know that there were any other offers out there, and I bet it's really hard to turn down a head gig when you're still a coordinator, and he took the 49ers coordinator job at a time when a lot of people didn't think he would take that step backwards and go back home again and all of these things. But I don't know if you get a third chance.
0: Oh, it's going to be hard.
1: So you get one gig, and I think the world looked at him and went, okay, the Aaron Rodgers of that whole thing, I get it. I think Robert got dealt a bad hand. But then you take another gig, and you don't have anything on that roster. And Kem Ward is not, that's going to be at minimum a really long time and probably never before he's like truly it. Just my opinion. But I don't think he's got the right gig. I don't think that's going to go well.
0: No, they don't have a quarterback. They don't have
1: a running back,
0: a defense. I mean, when the Jets make you look like you don't belong, then when Geno Smith is slicing and dicing you, to take anything for the rebirth of Geno Smith, but I mean. That's tough, man.
1: Yep.
0: There's just nothing there.
1: There's just nothing there. Then there's another team. It always amazes me when teams, I get it, they're bad, and so they're in the top 10, and they get wooed by the fancy wide receiver. Like, I'm sorry, I laughed every time I saw someone get excited and draft Carnell Tate in fantasy. Mm. I'm like, what is it that you think's going to happen? You think he's going to get a bunch of 100-yard games? The whole team can barely get to 100 yards. And it sucks. I bet Carnell Tate's a wonderful receiver, but you're not putting up numbers there.
0: No.
1: You're just not. So wide receiver is that position. It matters so much where you end up. Who's your coach? Who's your play caller? Who's your quarterback? And they've got a defensive coach and a young quarterback who I don't think is it. And they don't have much to offer on an offensive line or beyond. And it's like, I don't know how it is you – what is it you think is going to happen?
0: It's crazy because, you know, this is week one, of course, and no one is condemned after week one.
1: Right.
0: Win or lose. But you can watch and say, well, that's not going to work.
1: Right.
0: And week two, three, four, five, six, seven, so on and so forth. Like, you can see that.
1: Totally.
0: I never like to condemn after week one, but there's some things that are fundamentally disturbing to me when it comes to a few teams, and we've been talking about them, the Cleveland Browns, the Tennessee Titans. Like, I just, it pains me. Now, on the flip side of that, there are some teams that did some things that I'm like, okay.
1: Yep.
0: I see what's going on.
1: Sure.
0: And, you know, I think we should get into them.
1: Okay. Let's do that.
0: After a little break.
1: Let's do that. I can't wait to hear some of the teams where you felt, okay, I see where you're going with this. Let's talk about that. That's coming up next. Giants and Cowboy Watch Party is on. We call this Fox Football Sunday. That's Ephraim Salam. I'm Mark Willard, and this is Fox Sports Radio.
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15: It's now time for your weekly weather forecast on KVRF News Talk 1250. Today we'll see sunny skies with a high of 66 and a low of 49. On Monday, showers and breezy with a high of 64 and a low of 50 and a slight chance of showers in the evening. Tuesday, a high of 65 with a low of 45. And Wednesday, mostly sunny skies with a chance of showers with a high of 66 and a low of 50. This has been your weekly weather forecast for KVRF News Talk 1250.
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0: split between Cousins. Gets the snap. Eyeing the end zone. Fires over the middle. Jesse at the five. Touchdown, Raiders. He got away from Johnson. Deuce in the end zone. Touchdown, Las Vegas. And for Kirk Cousins, that is career touchdown number 300.
1: Well, hey now, that is Learfield Sports and the Raiders Radio Network. We're live in the Fox Sports Radio studios with Ephraim Salam. I'm Mark Willard on Fox Sports Sunday. So, yeah, go ahead. Fire away with your list. Who do you now sort of see through the weeds what's going on?
2: I think we start with the Raiders.
1: The Raiders.
2: Now, I was on record in the summer being adamant about Mendoza not starting.
1: Yep.
2: I think Kirk Cousins, I think Kirk Cousins gives them the best opportunity to move forward in terms of putting a product on the field that could compete. And now, granted, it was against Miami. But if you watch that game and you watch the Commander, he got a little loosey-goosey with the ball, had two picks. But you can see why there's value in Kirk Cousins.
1: Sure.
2: You can see, I know Ashton Jeanty loves him. Because
1: was it 2 weeks ago or 3 weeks ago we sat here on this show and got the breaking news that we thought Jeanty was going to be out for the year.
2: Yeah.
1: The way they were talking about the way he went down in practice and people all took a knee and they prayed. And in week one, he had 102 yards on the ground, 45 yards through the air, 2 touchdowns, and 29 touches. I guess he's okay.
2: I think he's okay.
1: It looks okay to me.
2: I think he's good.
1: Yeah.
2: I think just looking at the Raiders now, it's come, like I said, that division.
1: Sure, they played Miami,
2: right? They played Miami, but I think this is the number one, the best thing for them, but number two, the best thing for Mendoza, for Fernando. I think being able to really learn from a pro, things go bad in the game, you throw a pick, what happens? How do you? Right. All of those things that you can, suck up and learn and watch, it's just going to be beneficial for him. So I was highly impressed with it pains me as a former Bronco. It pains me to even say that. It does. It pains me to even say that about them.
1: Well, it's very mature of you.
2: The other team is the Cardinals. Mm-hmm. Somebody forgot to tell them that they are in the quarterback sweepstakes.
1: Right.
2: Right. They forgot to tell them, hey, man, you guys are vying for the number one pick, so you're in the Arch Manning sweepstakes.
1: You know, it's interesting you say that because I don't know if I ever felt that way. In
2: really?
1: Other words, not that they were, listen, I didn't in the division they're in, it's easy to forget about them.
2: Yeah.
1: With the other three teams that are there. But I never thought the Cardinals were on par with the Titans, the Browns, the Dolphins.
2: Really?
1: I did not. No, there's too many. Listen, what did we just say about those teams we were talking about in the last segment where we're like, there's just nothing there. There's nothing on the roster. Now, I watch a Cardinal game, and I'm like, hold on a second.
2: Okay, well, who to that point, and I didn't mean to cut you off.
1: No, go ahead.
2: Just before this game, looking at that roster,
1: yes.
2: Who would you say fits that bill? Like, oh, they have this, this, and this.
1: They have Trey McBride.
2: Mm-hmm.
1: That's definitely the first answer.
2: Okay.
1: I'm a big believer in Michael Wilson. I think he is a solid receiver. I don't think much of Marvin Harrison, but you saw on the box score today that they're starting to move him down the pecking order. I'd never seen him play football at the NFL level yet, but they grabbed Jeremiah Love, and they're flanking him with Tyler Algier, and I'm like, got to think that's – and then Jacoby Brissett is nothing to write home about, but he's also like
2: – a serviceable
1: – yeah, like he can play football. Like he can run an offense and score some points. So that's how I felt about the Cardinals. I don't feel that way about the Dolphins, Titans, and Browns.
2: Did you see anything defensively that... Because I didn't.
1: You're talking about today or coming in?
2: No, coming in.
1: I mean, I've always liked Budda Baker.
2: Budda Baker, of course.
1: Budda Baker's a good player. But other than that...
2: Then, no.
1: No.
2: So for me, I knew Trey McBride was good on offense.
1: Sure.
2: That's it.
1: Yeah.
2: And then Budda Baker. That's two players. And so they fit in the category with the Titans, with the Browns, with, you know, the Saints. I'll even say the Saints.
1: Wow.
2: Which is another team. Which is
1: an interesting team after today.
2: Which is on my list as well.
1: Yep, as it should be.
2: And, you know, just I think that's the most intriguing thing for me starting the week one is who's coming out of training camp and preseason, and based on what they ask all of us to do prior to the season is give your picks or who's going to win the division,
1: right,
2: or some form of that. No one had on their bingo cards Arizona, the Saints even having a chance. I thought that game was wildly entertaining. Them and the Lions, right?
1: Yep,
2: for a lot of people have the Lions winning that division.
1: Yep.
2: And not playing that type of defense.
1: Not that way.
2: But it's also about what will the Bengals look like, and Baker got the money, so what does he look like now? There were some questions that were out there, the charge, all of these things that I think I love week one for, because you get to kind of see, okay, who's closer or farther away from your prognosticating.
1: Yeah. I mean, now, I'm not expecting you to remember this, but when we did the division thing a couple of weeks ago, I think the Saints are going to win that division.
2: Yeah, you did say that. Yes.
1: And by the way.
2: And I said, really?
1: Yep. And guess what? They are in first place right now.
2: Yeah, yes, they are.
1: Mm-hmm.
2: Yes, they are. But look, they look really good, though.
1: Well,
2: they came out and I mean.
1: They were kind of messy early in a sort of understandable way. But Shuck is interesting at times. And then at other times, you're like, ooh, this is a mess. I don't know about their offensive line, so the thing's got a little sideways, but he's got something.
2: He does, but what you can't have him do is throw the ball 56 times.
1: No, that's too much. But, I mean, when you fall down by 17 or whatever the hell they were down, then obviously that calls for some desperate measures.
2: And he had 410 yards now. I'm not taking anything away from him, but if you throw the ball 56 times or that amount of times in the NFL, you're going to give it to the other team.
1: Yes, this is correct. And he did, a couple interceptions.
2: Yes.
1: His receiving core is interesting. Olave is excellent.
2: Oh my goodness.
1: Olave is excellent. Just excellent.
2: Top. Yeah, absolutely.
1: So, yeah. You know, so is Jahmyr Gibbs. And, so I don't, the Saints are not ready, but they might be ready to win that division. Speaking of being ready, I hear Steve DeSager's ready.
2: Oh, the myth.
1: Yeah.
2: The legend.
1: I think he's ready.
2: He cascaded and down.
1: By parachute.
2: Yes. The helicopter dropped him off on the roof.
3: Good evening, gentlemen.
1: Steve!
3: And a happy week one to you.
1: Woo!
3: We are at the two-minute warning, late first half of the Sunday night ball game. The Cowboys are tied 7-7 at the Giants. Dak Prescott with a short touchdown pass to CeeDee Lamb. That's his only catch of the first half, by the way. Javonte Williams, did I hear a fantasy crowd in the background?
2: Yes, okay. Yeah, you did.
1: Excited.
3: They're usually not that loud, just for the record. I used to sit next to the guy in the press box. He would do the fantasy clap with two index fingers, and you couldn't actually hear a sound, but it got it out of his system. So, you know, mission accomplished. Javonte Williams, 8 carries, just 19 yards rushing for Dallas in the first half. Cam Scadaboo has a touchdown run for the Giants scoring. Jackson Dart is up to 74 yards passing is all. He has 4 carries, 39 yards rushing. Earlier, yes, Saints in overtime. lost by one at Detroit. 31-30 Lions. Jahmyr Gibbs, 156 on the ground and two touchdowns. Bengals at home held on to beat the Bucks 33-27. Jets won at the Titans 23-10. Breece Hall, 102 yards rushing and a score. Ravens won at the Colts, dominating from the start, 41-23 the final. Lamar Jackson, 324 yards passing and a TD. Steelers beat Atlanta 20-13. It was the Bears 59, the Panthers 37.
1: Wow.
3: What was going on here? DeAndre Swift, 124 yards rushing and three touchdowns. Jaguars all over the Browns, 34-10. Bills won at Houston, 36-31. Josh Allen, 334 yards passing, two scores. As for the late afternoon games, the Raiders at home beat Miami 27-13. Ashton Jeanty, 102 yards rushing. The Vikings dominated the fourth quarter and beat the Packers 39-22. Minnesota outscored them in the fourth, 22-0. Christian Watson on six catches at 147 yards and two scores. Eagles held on at home to beat the Commanders 24-22. Washington missing a late two-point try. And the Cardinals upset the Chargers in L.A. 26-14. You mentioned Jacoby Brissett. He was 27 of 37, 277 yards and one touchdown. There's another game coming up tomorrow night. It'll be the Broncos at the Chiefs. The Sunday night ball game has the Padres leading at San Francisco 6-4 in the top of the seventh inning. Just 2 weeks left in MLB's regular season. The Diamondbacks lost at home today to Texas 7-6. Also, it was the Pirates winning at the Cubs 4-3. Reds won at Milwaukee 4-3. Marlins got four in the bottom of the ninth to beat the Dodgers 6-4. Rays down the Astros 14-4. And the Yankees shut out the Mets 2-0. The U.S. Open men's final was in New York today. One seed Alexander Zverev defeated the eight seed Ben Shelton of the U.S. At the FIBA Women's World Cup final in Berlin, the USA beat France 97-79 for a fifth straight gold medal. And yes, we had a new top 25 poll in college football from AP. Texas number one, Ohio State down to six, Oregon down to number 21 in the country. And big news from early today, Ram star Myles Garrett will undergo arthroscopic surgery on that knee. He's headed to injured reserve, so he'll miss at least a month. Back to you.
1: Steve, were you out at this Los Angeles Chargers, Arizona?
3: I was working today. Yes, I was there, and I'll be back, if theory is, when the Raiders visit next Saturday.
1: Yeah,
3: next Sunday, I should say.
1: We led the show with that game.
3: Well, it was the most notable result, was it not?
1: For sure. And so, curious your thoughts on the Los Angeles Chargers from the Jim Harbaugh, Mike McDaniel, and Justin Herbert angle.
3: That first drive they had was everything you thought that the season would be.
1: Right.
3: And it reminded me a bit, in retrospect, of there was a preseason game when the Browns did something in the offseason exciting, and the play-by-play call of the first drive, Browns touchdown, was not just touchdown so-and-so, and then an extra sentence, and that's how it's going to be.
1: Yeah.
3: And then, of course, later we realized, no, it's the Cleveland Browns. It's not going to be like that. So the first drive was incredibly impressive. And then for the bulk of the rest of the game, the offense only had about 180 yards. But more disappointing was the defense wasn't stopping anybody. And this was one of the better defenses in football last year. There were times when Justin Herbert was running, and it reminded me a bit of last year. Nobody was good. And that's really damning evidence against a franchise, that on the opening game of a season, no one was good. The coach wasn't good, the quarterback, the special team certainly, block punt, the offense, or the defense. When it was close, it didn't deserve to be close. And early in the fourth quarter, it was only 16-14 Arizona. The Chargers had no business being in that game in the fourth quarter.
1: It is a head scratcher. I mean, guys, do we think that, I hate the phrase, the game has passed him by, but there's always these, like, you know, there's evolution and there's updates to the game. And I'm thinking about what wins in football, and it's fun to sort of touch base with the old us, and we love, like, hard-nosed and clouded up.
3: You're talking about Harbaugh, I said.
1: We're going to run it down your throat. Yeah. Is this working in the NFL?
3: Well, that's why I think this was a good offensive coordinator hire. because say what you will about what he was as a head coach, I think he's a great OC and will be a good hire for the Chargers. McDaniel's first game was today.
1: Agreed.
3: However,
1: but not today.
3: When you have, let's talk about the head coach. He said going into the season, I'm not sure I have a starter at left guard, so I'm just going to rotate the guys. So the guy he started today was very good for the first two drives. And then he just, because he decided in advance, had someone else play left guard, and he happened to be in there when they went for it on fourth and goal, and Herbert immediately got sacked because someone came through the guard slot. And it's like, can you not maybe think that so-and-so had a good first couple of drives and maybe deserves to be back in there? It's just nobody was any good today.
1: Yep.
3: Which is too bad, because as I brought up on this show before, when the Chargers first moved to L.A., obviously they did not have fans in L.A. It's so obvious how that has changed in the last 5 years, and today was a good example of it. It was so loud at the beginning with a home crowd and revved up. I had to put on headphones to hear the guy speaking on the air literally next to me, the chair next to me. And by the late third quarter, it was as silent as a library.
1: Yeah. Wow. That's interesting.
3: So next week, it's the Raiders, and that's going to be at least half the fans. Yes. So we talked about this before. When the Cowboys visited, or the Steelers, or, you know, somebody with a history.
1: Sure.
3: Keep in mind, we had a whole generation of Los Angeles that had no home team. I don't fault fans in Los Angeles at all for being fans of other teams. But we're going to see that again next Sunday.
1: Yeah, no doubt. I mean, nothing's ever the fans' fault. The fans get to do whatever the hell the fans want. So, all right, Steve, great stuff. Thank you.
2: Thanks,
1: Steve. I don't know, Ephraim, what do you think of that? Like, is Jim Harbaugh doing this right? You know, I mean, I'm asking a real question. Like...
2: I don't know, man. I the jury's out. It's perplexing to me a little bit, you know? You have these expectations and, you know, great talent combined with, you know, supposedly great coaching, you get great results, and it's, man.
1: Yeah.
2: You know, speaking of Harbaugh, the other Harbaugh, if he doesn't get these kids together in New York, they're not gonna last.
1: What do you mean?
2: Jackson Dardan took some hits in this game. I'm like, week three, we're talking about backup is.
1: Like you get
2: Jameis Winston?
1: You get a reputation for a reason.
2: Good Lord. Scatterboo, his nose is already bleeding. Yeah, and I'm like, what is happening right now?
1: Blood all over his face 4 minutes into the game. It's like we just spent a whole summer of people talking about you as a battering ram. Apparently you considered retirement. You're taking jumps off of your roof. You do backflips. You're getting into it with teammates in practice. We're like, this guy's a crazy person. And 4 minutes into the game, his face is filled with blood.
2: Jackson Dart with the eye black and the head. That's not what you want, man.
1: Nope.
2: This is not a movie. It's not an after school special. Grow up. What quarterback? What quarterback has face paint on?
1: Jackson Dart.
2: This is not the program, right? This is not any given Sunday.
1: No, and it's not WWE.
2: Like, he's taking some shots. I'm talking about oof.
1: Yep. Yeah, it won't work.
2: I don't know if they can protect him.
1: It won't work. I mean, we've sat here for a whole summer and go like, so that's going to look different, and it doesn't look any different. It actually kind of looks worse.
2: Dak Prescott
1: just threw a pick.
2: And that is an interception.
1: Yep, yes. It sure looked like one, and the call on the field is that it is. Yeah, these two offenses look sloppy now.
2: Man, they look like this is the first preseason game.
1: George Pickens is dropping balls. Tyrone Tracy fumbled. We're getting an interception now from Dak when he was trying to throw the ball away. All right, we're live in the Fox Sports Radio studios. If you miss any of today's show, which is not your assignment, but if you do, you're going to want to catch the podcast afterwards. 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Hey, would love to talk a little bit about the week that was. How about that Wednesday game? How about that Thursday game? Let's get into that a little bit. Coming up next with Ephraim Salaam, I'm Mark Willard. 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
15: It's now time for your weekly weather forecast on KBRF News Talk 1250. Today we'll see sunny skies with a high of 66 and a low of 49. On Monday, showers and breezy with a high of 64 and a low of 50 and a slight chance of showers in the evening. Tuesday, a high of 65 with a low of 45. And Wednesday, mostly sunny skies with a chance of showers with a high of 66 and a low of 50. This has been your weekly weather forecast for KBRF News Talk 1250.
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24: May, shotgun snap, looks to the end zone. Now he wants to throw it up for grabs. He does. It's intercepted. Did he keep his toes in? Did he keep his toes in? He did. It's intercepted in the end zone. Holy catfish. The third pick of the night by the Seahawks.
1: We're sitting here in the Fox Sports Radio studios. And, oh, by the way, I think you noticed, football is back. And Underdogs, keep your million starts. 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Touchdown, Isaiah Likely, who early on, I would say, if you look at this offense, he was kind of a sexy later round tight end for people in the fantasy world. It's not just this touchdown. He is easily the target leader, the catch leader. Isaiah Likely is a huge part of this Giants offense. And first half, 5 catches, 59 yards, and a score already.
2: Yeah. That's a big target, man.
1: Yeah. That's looking good for them.
2: It is looking good for them. And a savior for Jackson Dart.
1: No doubt. The receiving core with the Giants is going to be an interesting one. I'm not sure really yet what to think of the health of Malik Nabers and the story before the game where he was supposed to be working out 3 hours before kickoff to decide if he was going to play, and then he wasn't even at the game 3 hours before. Odell Beckham is back, but he doesn't actually play. I'm not sure what to do yet with this receiving core. So
2: it's a lot going on.
1: There's a lot going on.
2: Or not going on.
1: Seahawks Radio Network on that call, let's not forget, because it was so many days ago, we've seen a lot today. We've talked about a lot of quarterbacks. There is no interception that was thrown today that was worse than the interception that Drake May threw to end that football game on Wednesday night. That wins my award.
2: How do you throw that?
1: That's the worst throw of the week. You got one thing that you can't do.
2: And that being your third.
1: Correct. Like, listen, I've never played quarterback in the NFL, Ephraim, so things are coming at you fast, and I understand that sometimes you think you can throw it away, and then all of a sudden your legs are taken out from underneath you. You can't get enough juice on it. Take a sack, take an intentional grounding. Anything in that case would have been better You cannot throw an interceptable ball in that situation.
2: Throw it to the lady who just came back with the nachos.
1: That's right.
2: Bust her nachos up into her face when the ball smacks her lap. Or the guy who just got the beer and he's coming back, you know, holding the popcorn and the beer as he's coming down the stairs. Bust that out of his hands.
1: What did you think of that football game? The champs come out, we're five plays in, and Sam Darnold's in the locker room. And I thought the Patriots were the better team for 2.5 to 3 quarters. But then the Seahawks defense does its thing. And I don't want to take any credit from them, but I stand by the statement I just made. That last pick is way more on Drake May than it is a great play by the Seahawks defense. Really interesting opening football game with those two teams that played in the Super Bowl back in February.
2: Yeah, it was, it wasn't anything to write home about. I think the Patriots allowing Drew Lock to come in and be as proficient as he was and beat them, that doesn't bode well for them.
1: Right.
2: Moving forward, I think, you know, when Sam went down, I said, oh, wow, okay. This is New England's game. I think we all felt that.
1: For sure. Especially because they had the lead.
2: And so I just, you can't allow that to happen. You know, when a backup quarterback comes in, you can't give that away. I think that was the biggest problem I had with the Green Bay game. When Kyler goes out and, you know, you gotta, although you've prepared for the starting quarterback, you have to be able to make an adjustment. And take advantage of them, of the offense not being at full strength. And the two quarterbacks that left the game, their teams end up, you know, winning.
1: Yeah. Yeah. Yeah. Happened to two teams this week.
2: Carson Wentz came in.
1: They went 2-0.
2: Like, I'm like, how?
1: Right. And both of them, it happened against teams that are, you know,
2: supposed to be
1: expected to be playoff teams this year. So, all right. That's the Wednesday game. Let's talk about the Thursday game. We haven't talked about those Ravens yet. There's a lot still on the table. We are
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15: Time for your weekly weather forecast on KBRF News Talk 1250. Today we'll see sunny skies with a high of 66 and a low of 49. On Monday, showers and breezy with a high of 64 and a low of 50 and a slight chance of showers in the evening. Tuesday, a high of 65 with a low of 45. And Wednesday, mostly sunny skies with a chance of showers with a high of 66 and a low of 50. This has been your weekly weather forecast for KBRF News Talk 1250.
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29: On the regime. Correspondent John Scott reports.
30: Iranian officials warn the country cannot continue much longer under current conditions. Reports say medicine shortages have pushed insulin prices sharply higher, while inflation and collapsing oil revenues fuel unrest in Tehran and Avaz. At the same time, satellite imagery reportedly shows activity continuing at Iran's Pickaxe Mountain nuclear site, underscoring the challenge facing the regime despite pressure from President Trump and the United States. John Scott reporting.
29: 25 years after 9/11, one historian says predictions of American decline have proven wrong. Correspondent Richard Boyd reports.
31: Niall Ferguson argues that the United States remains the world's leading economic and military power. America's share

0: fall. Tom Tiffany, a candidate for Wisconsin governor, wiped away tears and laughed as he shared how thankful he is to survive following a harrowing late-night emergency landing into a lake of the small plane he was riding in. He is a Republican endorsed by the president. Made it out okay. More on these stories at townhall.com.
1: The midterms are almost here, and Republicans could be in deep trouble. Polls show Democrats leading in key races. Tonight, Rob Finnerty on Newsmax reveals the growing threat from the DSA and the radical left. With less than 60 days to go, Finnerty says it's time for the GOP to hit the panic button. The House may go, and control of the Senate is up for grabs. Gas prices, mortgage rates, health care, and out-of-control national debt. Americans are angry, and the progressive left wants total control of Congress. Tallarico, El Sayed, AOC, Bernie Sanders. Finnerty reveals President Trump's secret plan to fight back and what you can do to help him. Don't miss Finnerty tonight at 8 p.m. Eastern on Newsmax. 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
0: A congressman from Wisconsin swims to safety after his plane lands in a lake.
2: Congressman Tom Tiffany says he was flying back from the La Crosse County Lincoln Day dinner when the small plane he was in lost power as it approached Wausau Downtown Airport. The pilot of the single-engine four-seat Bonanza made an emergency landing in Lake Wausau. Both Tiffany and the pilot ended up in the water, swam to safety, were picked up by emergency responders, taken to the hospital, and treated for minor injuries. Tiffany is running for governor on the Republican ticket in Wisconsin and has been endorsed by President Trump. I'm Julie Walker.
0: The McClatchy newspaper chain has made significant layoffs at the Miami Herald and other papers, cutting over 90 unionized journalists across 17 publications. This accounts for about 30% of McClatchy's unionized workforce. Breaking news and analysis at townhall.com. Correspondent Seth Sutel reports on the week ahead on Wall Street.
3: Markets are getting an important update on interest rates this week. The Federal Reserve is expected to raise its benchmark rate at its latest policy meeting, which winds up on Wednesday. Inflation has been consistently coming in ahead of the Fed's 2% target. Fed Chair Kevin Warsh has promised to deliver price stability. The Fed's main tool for fighting inflation is raising its short-term interest rate, which makes borrowing money more expensive. That has the effect of tapping the brakes on the economy. Markets are also getting an update on retail sales for August on Wednesday. That report could shed more light on how Americans are feeling about the economy. Seth Sutel, New York.
0: Celine Dion is back on stage in Paris after taking several years off. The Canadian superstar canceled her tours after being diagnosed with stiff person syndrome, a rare neurological disorder. More on these stories at townhall.com.
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5: It's now time for your weekly weather forecast on KBRF News Talk 1250. Today we'll see sunny skies with a high of 66 and a low of 49. On Monday, showers and breezy with a high of 64 and a low of 50 and a slight chance of showers in the evening. Tuesday, a high of 65 with a low of 45. And Wednesday, mostly sunny skies with a chance of showers with a high of 66 and a low of 50. This has been your weekly weather forecast for KBRF News Talk 1250.
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1: All right, hit the music. Good to have you with me tonight. Many guests, three or four guests are scheduled coming up later, including the great Leland Vitter of News Nation and a close associate of Charlie Kirk, Christy Edwards. And by the way, a day or two ago, the statue of Charlie Kirk outside Turning Point USA headquarters was defaced again by some radical leftists who consider that somehow it is wrongful to put up a statue of someone who gave his life for the cause, who believed greatly in what he did. It's kind of awful. It's kind of sad, but it's the way things are today in America. It's awfully sick the way things are. And liberals and others will do this thing on a regular basis because they get away with it, and let's face it, they can. And that's why they do it. And it happens time and time again. In fact, if you think about it, what's happening now with Lindsey, Clancy and others is that you can strangle your kids, your own children, and there'll be hundreds of women that'll stand outside of your courtroom day after day after day, I guess awaiting the hung jury verdict, a non-verdict, and that group is going to raise anywhere between $3 and $5 million. I said $3 to $5 million for Lindsey Clancy, who murdered her three children. The liberals are stand up tall, especially women. And by the way, in Cincinnati, this wasn't publicized nationally whatsoever. There was a guy named Dorfman who in Claremont County, which is east of Cincinnati, took a rifle and shot in cold blood his own three little boys. They were ages like 9, 7, and 5. He murdered them. He claimed mental problems, of course. By the way, did Jack the Ripper, do you think, have mental problems? I would think so. But nonetheless, he was prepared to go to trial. They offered him a deal of life imprisonment without possibility of parole. And, of course, Dorman took the deal because he did it. His wife and mother comes home from a shopping trip and finds him sitting on his front porch with a rifle and her three babies dead, shot by the father and her husband. And there wasn't one person, not one, in the tri-state who said, you know what, we understand that. After all, we all make mistakes. He was having some mental difficulties. Therefore, let's try to get him off the hook. Let's stand out in front of the courthouse and praise his name. Let's raise $3 to $5 million. No, that didn't happen whatsoever. Never would happen, at least in greater Cincinnati. When the facts came out, there wasn't one man or one woman, nobody, said Dorman should have got off for what he did or applaud the fact that it's a non-verdict. No one did that for him whatsoever, and that would be impossible for in many people's viewpoint. He killed those three people, and he's going to spend the rest of his natural life in a 6 by 9 foot cell for the rest of his life, eating three squares a day of sheriff burgers. Nobody stood up for him who murdered his three little babies. Nobody. Not one man. But let's face it. If you strangle your kids in Massachusetts, there'll be hundreds of liberal, generally well-educated white females standing outside the courthouse in pink, silly, goofy outfits talking about how the mother should be given a Texas El Paso. In reality, those things do not happen in the real world, but it happens in Massachusetts. So liberals will go nuts and crazy if you strangle your own kids to raise you lots of money. And if you drive your vehicle into an ICE officer when you're under arrest, as that good woman was in Minneapolis, she was under arrest. She was detained, said, don't move. You're under arrest. She drives her vehicle, hits an ICE police officer, tries to kill him, obviously. And for her difficulties, she is shot in self-defense by federal law enforcement officials. What the liberals do there, they rioted in Minneapolis and other places. And they had a GoFundMe page for the girlfriend of the woman that was killed. So if you strangle your kids, liberals will be for you. If you drive your car while you're detained into an ICE official, guess what? The liberals will support you. If you stab someone at a track meet, you know, Carmelo Anthony, you're going to have large numbers of people stand outside the court room demanding you be released for murdering another student. And some of the email postings of Kamala Anthony are totally ridiculous about the violence against white people. He brought a knife to a high school track meet and murdered somebody in cold blood. What did the liberals say about that? No problem. We're going to support you. Well, what if you shoot a CEO in the back who's going to work? What do you do if you stalk someone who works for a insurance company, a medical insurance company? This is Luigi Mangione. There were numerous dozens and dozens of white females. Where? Well, out in front of the courthouse. They were there to support the murderer of a fine healthcare official, United Healthcare. And they tried to get this guy off somehow for his crimes, for his sins, and for murdering someone in cold blood. So, if you strangle your own children, if you drive into an ICE officer trying to arrest you, if you stab someone at a track meet, if you shoot a CEO in the back, liberals will support you. And then they're going to raise money in your name, protest in the streets for you, and fight to set you free. Those are recent examples. Throw in the fact that, but if your name is Charlie Kirk and you get shot down in cold blood by another liberal who allegedly said in text messages, quote, I had a shot at Charlie and I took it. You get, and he's assassinated on a college campus, UVU, for having a debate. They will celebrate your death. They'll desecrate your memorial, which happened a couple nights ago, Turning Point USA. And some call it Kirk Master. They will have a holiday in which thousands of YouTube postings occur, in which generally white educated females are commemorating and acting as if they were shot as part of the Charlie Kirk situation. Is this okay with you? Is this normal? Is this what should happen? The fact is, it should not. And it's happening regularly all over the place. When George Floyd was killed because of his behavior in Minneapolis, the original death certificate said he died of a drug overdose because he was a career criminal that had every drug under the sun in his body. An officer detained him as he was taught, and the officer now is doing first-degree life sentences in various penitentiaries in Minnesota. So, what do we make of this? What's up this election? It should concern you greatly. Is who we elect to represent us in the Congress. Can we elect Dr. Abdul, who's not a doctor, who has said repeatedly he wants to live pursuant to Sharia law? He goes to a mosque in Dearborn area in which the imam talks about killing Jews and killing Americans, and there sits Dr. Abdul with Hassan Piker, who now claims he doesn't want to campaign with him anymore, having got the nomination. He acts like Hassan, who never met that guy. I don't know who he is. Doesn't want to campaign with him anymore. So when CNN says tonight, to my right, warning signs are everywhere, but Republicans say they're not panicking. Well, we get the government we deserve, and that should concern us greatly. And what I'm concerned about is that many of the so-called Trump voter will stay home because these behaviors and this lack of media coverage, this disgusting behavior has been normalized. It all began, I guess, with George Floyd, and now strangling kids, driving into an ICE officer, stabbing someone at a track meet, high school kid, shooting a CEO in the back. Liberals will support you and look for reasons and excuses for your behavior. Then they're going to raise millions of dollars. What about the father of those three boys in Massachusetts when he came home getting a carryout order, coming back home, and he sees his wife injured? She jumped out of a second-story window, and he finds the strangled dead bodies of his babies. Anyone care about him? Anyone talk about him? You know what? Hell, I don't think so. Doesn't matter. We worry about a liberal woman in Massachusetts, a career criminal in Minneapolis, a person, Rebecca Good, that should not have driven her car into an ICE officer, right? We worry more about the boy who brings a knife to a high school track meet and kills someone in cold blood. Or we try to find how Nolan Wells, off the coast of Mississippi, most likely an accidental drowning, was somehow some sort of massive conspiracy by his, quote, white friends to kill him. Or we look for more lynchings in the South committed by crazy black people to commemorate, I guess, what the Ku Klux Klan did to black folks. And now you got lots of public officials worried about black lynchings in the South, and everyone's turned out to be a racial hoax. So when I look at this headline of CNN tonight, Republicans are not panicking. I'm normally a Republican, not always. But let's face it, we can't elect these crazy individuals to high office. It's crazy versus normal. And Donald Trump may do a few things I don't like. He always does. But the policies he enacts are correct. And if we turn over the Congress to Hakeem Jeffries and a Chuck Schumer and AOC and Dr. Abdul, are you kidding me? The polling and real clear average polling political polls has Dr. Abdul 2 points up on Mike Rogers in Michigan. In the real world, how is that possible? When Dr. Abdul, when he was a medical director of certain departments of government in the city of Detroit, participated in the killing of 9,000 dogs because in the Muslim faith, dogs are considered dirty and filthy. They're not man's best friend. They should be murdered. They should be killed on sight, dogs. And so we're on the eve of a consequential election. Imagine, if you will, in 2024, if Kamala Harris, who swore to continue the policies of Joe Biden, had been elected instead of Donald Trump. What if the policies of Joe Biden continued? Where would we be now in October, November of 2026? Those policies continued. The country, we're done. 20 million more people. The Congress controlled by all the Democrats passing laws that says everyone here illegally is now legal. And you have 2 years to register who you are and where you live. And then you're going to vote absentee balloting. We're done. And Dr. Abdul and the DSA wants to get rid of the U.S. Senate. They want to put 10 to 15 more justices like Ketanji Jackson on the U.S. Supreme Court. They want to take away any border. They want to eliminate the Department of Defense / war. They want to get rid of the police and open up all the prisons, penitentiaries, and jails, let 1.5 criminals loose. That's what's at stake. And how you can sit home in this election and act as if these are normal policy differences is a lie and it's wrong. And I think in your heart, you know it's wrong. So let's continue with more. We have three lines open, 866-647-7337. I've not touched the 9/11 yet and the commemoration of the murder of 3,000 of my fellow citizens. I can have a great disagreement with Bush 43 about most of his administration. One thing we should not disagree with is that the government was asleep and that we were attacked successfully and viciously. And it's a darn miracle we've not had a similar large-scale attack the past 25 years, but we've had hundreds, maybe a few thousand attacks in America by Muslim extremists that have killed thousands of people over 25 years. In fact, when I go to Wikipedia, Muslim terror attacks, about 98% of the terror attacks around the world are perpetrated by radical Muslims. They're not done by practicing Roman Catholics. They're not done by rampaging Presbyterians or by Mormons. They're done by radical Islamists who want to kill Jews, kill Americans, and kill the infidel. All over the world, 98%, there's hundreds of, maybe a few million human beings have been killed by radical Islam. And at this point, it's on the march all over Europe. And it's coming to America. It's here now. If somebody had told me years ago that someone like Tucker Carlson would endorse Dr. Abdul and that Bill Maher of CNN would endorse, in a sense, Donald Trump, I'd never believe it. If somebody had told me 25 years ago, as the smoldering remains of the World Trade Centers continue to burn for months and the Pentagon building was attacked and also Shanksville, PA, that 25 years later, the city of New York would freely elect a radical Muslim to be its mayor after Rudolph Giuliani and Michael Bloomberg, I wouldn't have believed it. There's one city in America that knows what radical Islamists do, and that's New York City. And they freely elect, because of their stupidity, someone like Mamdani. That's where we are. Instead of winning with a tank or a bullet, radical Islamists are going to win at the ballot box by your vote, by you not caring enough about the country to do what's right. Now let's continue. Coming up later, we'll have Wayne Allen Root, Leland Vittert, and also a tremendous story of a Sergeant Mike Cadella, NYPD, that was in the building, South Tower, when it collapsed. And the power of the collapse, the downward pressure, threw him out of the building, and he survived. Also later on is Chrissy Edwards, written a great book on Charlie Kirk. And I'm going to take up with her what her viewpoints are on Tucker Carlson and Candace Owens and others who want to smear as much as possible the memory of Charlie Kirk by blaming Erica Kirk for his murder, his wife, widow, and also his own security team. That's where we are. Up is down, left is right, black is white, and it's up to you as an American to pay attention to what's happening in your world and to change the direction we're headed. You cannot give them power. The country cannot survive. Do you want Sharia law? That's what's on the ballot. Let's continue with more. 22 minutes after the hour, Bill Cunningham, the great American, live with you every Sunday night.
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1: I'm Billy Cunningham. One thing came to mind the last couple of days since the commemoration of the sacrifice of 3,000 Americans and their murder by Islamic radicals is that there needs to be more of a connection made by Republicans about what's happening now in Iran compared to what happened 25 years ago. Would you agree? Different branches of the same tree of Islamic terror, whether it's Boko Haram, whether it's Islamic Jihad, whether it's Hamas, whether it's Hezbollah, was ISIS, just name the branches of the tree of Islamic terror all over the world. And what's happening now in Iran is part of a struggle for freedom that began maybe hundreds of years ago, but certainly since 1979, since Khomeini took over the entire government of Iran, which has killed thousands and thousands of American soldiers and elsewhere. The shoe bomber, by the way, was a Muslim. The Beltway snipers, remember them, Washington, D.C., were Muslims. The major Fort Hood shooter in America, Texas, was a Muslim. Remember the underwear bomber? He was a Muslim. The coal bombers were Muslims. The Madrid train bombers were Muslims. The Bali nightclub bombers were Muslims. The London subway bombers were Muslims. The Moscow, Russia theater attackers were Muslims. The Boston Marathon bombers, remember them? Muslims. Pan Am Flight 93 bombers were Muslims. The Air France and Tebe hijackers were bombers. The Beirut U.S. Embassy Muslims bombers were Muslims. The Israeli Olympic team attacked by what? Presbyterian? No, that was Muslims. The Beirut Marine barracks were Muslims. The Russian school attack were Muslims. The Achille Lauro cruise ship hijacked were Muslims. September 11th were Muslims, radical Muslims. Do you see a trend here? What's happening in Iran right now? What's that? Say it again. Radical Muslims killing innocent men, women, and children, mainly fellow Muslims. Bill Cunningham with you every Sunday morning.

0: 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Your protection should, too.
1: When you're stuck in a cycle with money, you know, two steps forward, one step back, it can feel like you're losing your mind. But you're not alone. And trust me, you're not crazy. 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

0: And one other quick note before I go to the calls. We have calls from New York and San Diego and Las Vegas. 866-647-7337. How important to you are the midterm elections now? And I would hope most of us would say, man, these are very important, because the Trump agenda has got to continue at least for two more years, then see what happens. And I watched a liberal pundit this morning on MS Now. I kind of watched that so you don't have to. That talked about, he had a lucid moment. He said, well, we're attacking Trump right now with slings and arrows because we can. We all hate the guy, he said. But if we don't have a legitimate agenda in 28, we can't run against Trump anymore. We have to put out ideas that make sense to the American people. And the ideas put out by the DSA, which is the heart and soul now of the Democratic Party, with over 52% of Democrats believe in socialism, we're going to have a problem. In fact, he said, we're unelectable. We don't have that kind of leadership. That the Republicans have a deep bench, he said, as he was attacked by his fellow panelists on MS Now. They have J.D. Vance, who, by the way, attends the same church that I do. They have Marco Rubio. They have Besant. They have various other cabinet officials that at least look presidential, have a deep bench. Who do we have? The answer is Bernie Sanders. The answer is AOC. I'm more convinced now than ever that AOC is going to run for the presidency and start announcing the first quarter of next year. AOC, the former bartender in Brooklyn, is going to be the next president. She sees herself as Barack Hussein Obama, arising out of nothing, beating Hillary Clinton, which is unbelievable. So, yes, they don't have an agenda, but they have a socialism agenda, which most of the Democratic Party now embrace. Most of Americans do not. So if in the state of Ohio, if someone like a Bernie Sanders apostle, Sherrod Brown, can beat someone like John Husted for the Senate position, and in Florida, if Nixon somehow beats Moody, which I would think be impossible, if in Texas, Talifrico wins and beats the Attorney General, and then in Michigan, Dr. Abdul wins and beats Mike Rogers, a milquetoast Republican, my gosh, are we in trouble? The fact is the country's not as I thought it would be. Every now and then I reflect upon the American values that I think you hold and that I hold. Similar values about faith in God and family, about Jesus Christ, about the founding of this republic on Christian ideas, buttressed by Judeo-Christian ethics. That's the founding of the country, whether you like it or not. And so many people are so angry at America right now, they can't see straight. And none of us, or few of us, are making the connection between 9/11 and the current leadership in Iran. Change the nameplates. It's the same philosophy. Kill Jews, kill Americans, kill Western society, which is well underway in most of Europe as I speak. At the ballot box, a wise man once said that communists may use a bullet, socialists will use the ballot box, but they're both headed in the same direction. When we have a sick society that says to someone like Lindsey Clancy that killing your babies, your own children, and using a strangulation device, a exercise band, in order to choke the life out of them, which, by the way, would take some time. It wouldn't be like a bullet to their head, as Dorman did in Ohio when he killed his three babies and no one supported him. Everyone wanted him executed. Nobody wanted to see him with a $3 million defense fund. But Lindsey Clancy, the holdout now, is being identified as a black male who was skeptical of the insanity defense. He did not want to find her not guilty by reason of insanity. Everyone's a little crazy, and this woman had the opportunity, having killed one, to strangle the life out of that little baby, to look at that and say, you know what? I better stop right now. I have help. She was in the medical field. She knew how to contact people. But now you have hundreds of thousands of individuals who are doing what? Supporting Lindsey Clancy and attacking the one juror that had some sense. And I don't see the so-called civil rights crowd at all, the Al Sharpton types, defending this black juror whose name I have but I will not use. Why is that? Why is that possible? And why does no one care about Patrick Clancy? That name is hardly ever mentioned. He did his best. In fact, he worked from home in order to assist Lindsay in her mental health struggles. And he was father and mother to Cora Clancy, who was only 5. Dawson Clancy was 3. And Callan was 8 months old. One of the 12 jurors in the liberal enclave of Massachusetts stood up and said, "No, I don't. I'm not going along with this. Not guilty by reason of insanity." It was a black male. And Gayle King on CBS Morning News couldn't handle the fact that a fellow black person had actually found it was a hung juror because he couldn't sign on to a verdict to find her not guilty. Where was the respect for the life of Cora, Dawson, and Callan? And the idea that Patrick, the husband, father, came back to find that scene. Incredible. And this happened in January of 23. This has been percolating for 3.5 years, for God's sakes. And fortunately, it appears Patrick Clancy has moved on, married, and I've read somewhere that his current wife is pregnant. I hope he can go on with his life, having lived the horror of this mentally ill murderer. And most murderers are mentally ill, right? Jeffrey Dahmer was mentally ill, but he was convicted of murder, then killed in prison. This woman claimed mental difficulties, and as a consequence, you know, took it out on her 3 babies. Some voice was telling her to kill her 3 innocent babies. Disgusting. So maybe, possibly, the country has changed fundamentally. How many know the names of her children? I just expressed them. They don't matter. How many knows the name of the father/husband who lived through this horror? I just expressed them. The white women, educated in their pink outfits, are standing around yelling and shouting about postpartum depression. Does that mean that somehow, maybe, possibly, that women cannot hold political office because they might be subjected to, shall we say, postpartum depression, can't make good decisions? I know in Ohio when this Dorman guy, June of last year, shot and killed his 3 sons, their names were Chase, Hunter, and Clayton. Not one person stood up and said it was justified. He was mentally ill. Of course he was mentally ill. Many murderers are mentally ill. That's not the standard. And sadly, Laura Dorman, the /wife-mother, former wife of Chad Dorman, gave an emotional statement about the victims of those crimes. And the names of these 3 babies who made it out of the womb alive, many Democratic cities that doesn't happen, many Democratic liberal women want to kill babies in the womb, or if they get out, justify strangling them to death. Somehow we've lost our way. So is America so estranged from reality today that you're so confused that you can't recognize the truth of what's going on? So if a boy takes a knife to a track meet in Texas and brutally stabs to death another high school kid, is that okay with you? If somehow Rebecca Good, who's being detained by ICE officers, runs her car into an ICE officer seeking to detain her, and he defends himself and shoots her to death, suddenly he's indicted. He's the one being charged in Minnesota. And Rebecca Good is a patron saint of liberal females who want to protest. Likewise, terrible circumstances take place all over the world, and somehow is the world gone completely crazy, completely nuts? What the hell are we doing? So if the world is different than we think it is, maybe it's you and me. Maybe you and me. You can strangle kids, drive into an ICE officer, stab someone at a track meet, or shoot a CEO in his back, and the liberal media offers explanations for your behavior and raise money for you. Is that normal? Has that ever happened before in American society? You know, I don't think so. I don't, that kind of stuff has not happened. And also, if a man wants to pretend that he's a woman, that's up to him. But if he wants me to pretend that he's a woman, that's up to me. I don't buy it. Now let's continue. Take some calls. Some great guests are lined up later on, but If someone can look at the modern day present Democratic Party and understand that the most expensive places to live in America are blue cities and blue states, that they do not control the cost of living. When Joe Biden was in office over his 4 years, the cost of living went up 21%. In the first year and plus of Trump's second term, it's gone up 3.8%. Is the problem the 21% or the 3.8%? And who's trying to get the cost down? Who's trying to fight Islamic terror there so less of it is here? Who's standing up for American values, whether it's at the Irish Open or whether it's back in Washington? The guy is beloved by about one-third, and I'm in the one-third. Why are you in the two-thirds? Do you understand what's going on? In Michigan, Dr. Abdul, according to polling, has a 60% approval factor with females in the state of Michigan. 60%. How's that possible when he lives by Sharia law? He wants you to be masked and able to be beaten by your lover or by your boyfriend. Sharia law says that your father will pick for you who you marry as young as the age of 8 years old. You're okay with that? You're okay with a man determining whether you work, how many babies you can have? Can you have a checking account? Can you travel? Can you drive a car? That's Sharia law. Are you okay with that? And if somebody had told you that someone like Mamdani would control NYPD 25 years after 9/11, you wouldn't have believed it. I don't think. I know I don't. So maybe we're the crazy ones. Maybe we're the ones that are nuts. Maybe I'm out there on a limb somewhere and I don't understand how the world is today. That could be the case. And if it is, let me know. Because I don't want to live in the crazy world I just described. Riley Gaines, the great now commentator, conservative, the swimmer, I heard her say about a month or two ago, she says, maybe I'm the crazy one. I'm at a swim meet. I think she swam for UK, University of Kentucky. And to her right is the winner, 6'4" male with full male genitalia, saying that that person is a woman, when obviously that person is a male. She was at another track meet. She was at another swim meet where there was a female who said that she was, in fact, a male, just the opposite. But the breasts were exposed because, after all, male breasts are exposed. She was a woman who was a man, claimed to be a man who was a woman. And, of course, the 6'4" swimmer with Riley was a man who claimed to be a woman. She thought, you know, Riley Gaines said, maybe I'm the crazy one. Maybe I'm the one off track here. Maybe I don't get it. Maybe I'm the one that's nuts. And I'm looking at the world today and I'm thinking, wait a minute, maybe I'm the one that's nuts. How do you stand with people like Lindsay, who murdered her babies in cold blood, and the poor black guy who hung the jury? He's the wrongdoer. How's that possible? Well, let's continue. Take some calls. Coming up later is it will be Wayne Allen Root, Leland Vittert, and a survivor. I want to connect in your mind what happened on 9/11 to the current leadership in Iran. They are branches of the same tree, and somehow they must be confronted by us at the ballot box. And may God bless our soldiers, sailors, Marines, and airmen trying to bring down the government of Iran with so little support in the Democratic Party. It is an evil that must be confronted and must be defeated. Any doubt in your mind? If they had the ability to get a nuclear weapon, they would use it. Absolutely. As many as they could all over America and all over Israel, absolutely they would do it. 49 minutes after the hour. Bill Cunningham with you every Sunday night.
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0: All right, now let's never stop. Let's simply continue. And Anthony in Tennessee, God bless Dolly Parton. Welcome to the Bill Cunningham Show. And Anthony, how are you?
11: I'm doing fine, Bill, and it's a wonderful reality to be here. I appreciate it. You're a legend.
0: Thank you.
11: And a great American. And
0: thank
11: Dolly
0: you.
11: Was simply an angel in the flesh and really a country girl. You know, 12, a family of 12, and it kind of reminds me of my own mother's family of 14, and back two of the youngest died, but 12 still going, and have a 96-year-old uncle in Cookeville, Tennessee, and a 99-year-old aunt, both my mother's side, and in St. Louis.
0: I got to move to Tennessee and drink the water and breathe the air. That sounds pretty good. And you're going to name the airport after in Nashville, correct?
11: I think so. They're working it through the Airport Authority, and I think, you know, they have to do a little bit more than that. But, yeah, I think it's all good. But, you know, back to what I was you're talking. The main thing is what we see is the masculinity being stripped from the youth male and given the to the female all the way through grade school, and not to mention both are being indoctrinated as victims of white male superiority. And
0: yeah,
11: and that's exactly what's going on. And the higher intellect of the female in the colleges is indoctrination, basically. And you see how twisted they are in that. But you know, the 700 Club did a little expose the other day on sororities, how they have basically gone and some, I didn't really see it all, but it kind of it hit me, and I come in a little bit late, but a lot of these sororities, they're worshiping idols.
0: What? What kind of idols are they worshiping?
11: I'm not for sure, but I didn't get
0: that
11: it
0: doesn't
11: all.
0: Sound,
11: but,
0: that doesn't sound
11: Pat
0: good
11: Robinson's
0: to me.
11: This boy on the 700 Club did an expose on it just a few days ago.
0: We're gonna, well,
11: so it's not just one, but it's a sorority. I forgot the name of it, but, you know, you check that out and think about that.
0: I'm going to do
11: you
0: that.
11: See the, yeah. You see the demonic angle at this, and then the victimization of kids, and everybody saying, these leftists saying how they love the trans children, and no, you know, the universe is positive and negative. And we have a mentality, a mindset that is exact opposite from rational and logical, and with empathy and understanding, they have nothing. Except
0: well, Anthony,
11: for
0: like
11: and,
0: like Riley Gaines said a few times, maybe we're the crazy ones. Have you thought maybe? Remember a Rod Serling segment they had about who's crazy, who's not? Maybe you and I are crazy. And these yeah. crazy sororities and these women and the pink hats running around outside of Luigi Mangione courtroom and in Massachusetts with Clancy, maybe they're the same ones and we're crazy. Is that possible? Are you crazy?
11: Well, we know it's a crazy world, and that's why it needs to be separated. I'm crazy.
0: You're crazy.
11: Because I'm seeing craziness, and I have to be, it has to be an illusion. Nobody would have believed some of the things these people
0: say.
11: Yeah,
0: nobody would have believed that New York City would elect a radical Muslim to be its mayor. Nobody would have believed that. Nobody would have thought that Tucker Carlson would go to the dark side and accuse Erica, the widow, of murdering Charlie. Let's continue with more War Coming Up. War Coming Up. Bill Cunningham live with you every Sunday night.
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18: This hour from Town Hall, I'm John Scott. State-run media in Iran says an Iranian commercial vessel has been struck off Keshem Island in the Strait of Hormuz. One person killed, four wounded. Separately, the United Kingdom Maritime Trade Operations Monitor reporting a vessel was hit early Sunday by a projectile while transiting the strait. No other details. President Trump says the war with Iran will probably end sometime after the midterm elections in November. Speaking with reporters at the Irish Golf Tournament, Mr. Trump indicated that the war would be concluded soon afterward, and then gas prices would fall. Oil prices did drop a bit on Friday, but not sharply. Weekly gains after soaring above $100 per barrel. President Trump has promised to grant every American adult $5,000 if the GOP wins. And he's not backing down.
19: The 5,000 is going to happen 100%. And the reason is because our country is taking in trillions and trillions of dollars. And it's going to happen because the people deserve it, because they were treated so badly by the Democrats and by Biden.
18: The president speaking at Shannon Airport in Ireland. He also announced that he plans to remove a 10% tariff on Irish whiskey. A Michigan teen who stopped a deadly mall shooting has been sentenced not for the shooting but for carrying the gun that helped him intervene.
20: 19-year-old Martinez Long received 2 years probation after using a pistol to stop a gunman who had already killed one person. The judge recognized Long's self-defense and defense of others, but said

0: Oh, and control of the Senate is up for grabs. Gas prices, mortgage rates, health care, and out-of-control national debt. Americans are angry, and the progressive left wants total control of Congress. Tallarico, El Sayed, AOC, Bernie Sanders. Finnerty reveals President Trump's secret plan to fight back and what you can do to help him. Don't miss Finnerty tonight at 8 p.m. Eastern on Newsmax. 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
1: Diesel prices reaching all-time highs. Jason Kurtz says $6 for diesel does not help when farmers like himself are already squeezed by rising costs.
2: We have to harvest. We have to run the machines. We have to use the diesel. So bottom line is it cuts into our bottom line. Things are already tight with input prices on the front end when we plant and everything is going way up. Chemical, fertilizer. But now you add the fuel in, it hurts during the harvest.
1: At one fuel station in San Diego, diesel retailing for $9.99 a gallon. Truckers use diesel also. The McClatchy newspaper chain making significant layoffs at the Miami Herald and other papers. Other news organizations like USA Today and the AP also making recent layoffs. These changes reflect the industry's struggle with shifting audience behaviors and revenue challenges. News at townhall.com. New facts are being found out about the closest planet to the sun.
3: A new study shows that Mercury may be shrinking faster than expected. Scientists from the German Aerospace Center reported Thursday that Mercury's shrinkage may be 30% greater than previously believed. They say that represents a loss in diameter of as much as 14 miles, significant for a planet that is barely 3,000 miles across. Mercury has been shrinking ever since its formation because of internal cooling. Keith Peters reported.
1: Los Angeles Rams star Myles Garrett expected to miss at least four games because of a knee injury that requires arthroscopic surgery. Garrett was ineffective in the Rams' 27-7 loss to San Francisco in Australia. And the University of Texas is now number one in the AP College football poll. The Longhorns beat Ohio State 24-23 in a nail-biter. The Buckeyes dropping to number six. More on these stories at townhall.com.
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5: It's now time for your weekly weather forecast on KBRF News Talk 1250. Today we'll see sunny skies with a high of 66 and a low of 49. On Monday, showers and breezy with a high of 64 and a low of 50 and a slight chance of showers in the evening. Tuesday, a high of 65 with a low of 45. And Wednesday, mostly sunny skies with a chance of showers with a high of 66 and a low of 50. This has been your weekly weather forecast for KBRF News Talk 1250.
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1: Hi, Billy Cunningham, the great American. I have his website up, the great Win Allen Root, rootforamerica.com, about the affordability crisis, also about Media Matters, not exactly a conservative website. Media Matters is a left-wing hit website going after now Wayne Allen Root because of some ideas he's given the president that Trump may act upon. And Wayne Allen Root, welcome again to the Bill Cunningham Show. And first of all, off the air, we talked briefly

0: briefly about odd things that have happened. And I mentioned to you off the air that if somebody told me before the Bengals game that Joe Burrow was going to throw a pick six and that Ja'Marr Chase would have a total of 12 yards and the Bengals would win going away, I wouldn't have believed it. But then you came back at me with something again that I said, I can't believe that either. What is it?
1: Yeah, what I said was that if you had woken me up from a dead sleep 5 years ago and told me that Bill Maher would be defending Israel and attacking Democrat socialists as being Jew haters, and that Tucker Carlson would be the leading Jew hater in the Republican Party and defending El Saib in Michigan and claiming 9/11 wasn't so bad, and the guy's acting like a practicing Muslim. Tucker Carlson, the man who was speaking at the Republican convention a year and a half ago, I wouldn't believe that. I'd say you're making it up. And it's all true. It's amazing.
0: It's amazing. And Dr. Abdul, who's not a doctor, not a real doctor, has now got around the edges out of Hassan Piker and act as if he's just some irrelevant influencer from California when 2 days before the election and the night before, you have Dr. Abdul with Hassan Piker calling for the extermination of the white middle class and the destruction of Washington, D.C., and the nuking of Jews in Israel and the killing of Jews. And I'm thinking, and all of a sudden, Dr. Abdul has short-term memory loss. Will the people of Michigan figure it out?
1: Well, he also has said in the past that his whole life's devoted to Sharia law till the day he dies. So if that's what we want to elect in the United States, you might as well write off the United States. We're done. We're dead. We're finished. You know, and that's why I gave a speech yesterday at this wonderful event called Storm Summit in Las Vegas. I don't know how they market it, but they got somehow, you know, in a day where you just don't get people motivated that often, they had about 1,000 people there. It was an incredible turnout. 1,000 people came out for a three-day event with 50 speakers, and only one of the 50 speakers had a standing ovation, a sustained standing ovation for like 2 minutes, and that was yours truly, Wayne Allyn. And one of the things I said to him that they loved was I said that President Trump should make the entire election a referendum on Sharia law and face coverings in public and Muslim foot washing basins in public and ban the Muslim Brotherhood if the GOP wins the midterms, and ban all terrorist organizations from the United States of America, both communist and Muslim. And you make that the referendum, the United States and Judeo-Christian values versus Sharia law and the Muslim Brotherhood and face coverings in public. And we win this midterm by a landslide. But no one's got the balls to actually come out and say that. I mean, it's disgusting. It's disgraceful. Why can no politician say that these people are incompatible with America? Muslim, certainly radical Islam, is not compatible with the United States, and no radical Muslim should be allowed to serve in office or run for office. We got to ban the Muslim Brotherhood. We got to ban for running for office anyone who doesn't agree the highest authority is the United States Constitution, and anyone who believes in Sharia law, banned for running for office, and no woman should be allowed to wear a face covering in public. You want to wear it at home? Great. You want to wear it at the mosque? Great. But you can't wear it in public. It's against everything America stands for. It's disgusting, and they banned it in Austria. They banned it in France. They banned it just recently in another European country, Portugal. We need to ban face coverings in public. Make this election about that. And let's see where middle America votes, because I'm pretty confident they vote with us.
0: Well, Sharia law, in fact, in Michigan, according to one poll, Dr. Abdul has 60% of the female vote. Now, if you want to be beaten at will by your husband, forced to engage in sexual acts you'd rather not, if you want to be wearing a mask or wearing a burqa, and that's Sharia law, you have no rights. Your husband can take away whatever rights you have to drive, to have a checking account or to work. That's Sharia law. And I think we get the government we deserve, Wayne Allyn Root. And if Michigan women look at Dr. Abdul and says he's leaving Sharia law, and that's his goal in America, much like Mamdani in New York City. I would like to think women don't want to be beaten by their husbands with impunity, have their assets taken away, and be a sexual object of the most perverted manly desires imaginable, or get married when you're 8 or 9 years old as a girl. That Sharia law, right, am I right or wrong about girls forced to marry men?
1: Right, and not only that, but if you have a little girl, not only could she be forced to marry some other guy at the age of 8 years old, but your 8-year-old demands to go to school and wants to learn, and they throw acid in her face. If your wife walks outside the house and tries to drive without a man next to her, they will literally bury you up to your neck and then stone her with stones in her face till she bleeds to death. This is the things they believe in Muslim nations. They're insane. They have no compatibility, and they cannot assimilate in American society. They should not be here. But again, as I said to the crowd, liberals always want to throw me under the bus. They want to attack me. We'll get to that with Media Matters
0: yes.
1: in a second. But they can't paint me as extreme because I always am careful what I say. And I said to the crowd, this is America. You're free to practice any religion you want. Some of my fans would love us to ban Muslims in America. Some would love us to close every mosque. We're never going to do that. This is America. You have a right to practice your religion in a mosque. You have a right to be a Muslim. You have a right to live here if you came here legally, not if you didn't. If you're Ilhan Omar, you have a right to be deported. You're a liar. You committed fraud to come into the country. You should be deported. But we're never going to kick someone out because they're Muslim. But that's not the same as saying radical Islam is incompatible with America. The Muslim Brotherhood must be banned from America. Face coverings will not be allowed in America. Muslim foot washing stations will not be allowed in America. And no state like Massachusetts will ever be allowed to give first priority to Muslims in state government jobs.
0: Yeah, it's happening. And one other, I didn't see that one coming. You know, the 25th year of commemoration on Friday. 25th anniversary, shall we say, of the murder of 3,000 of my fellow citizens by Islamic radicals, that if somebody had told you on 9/12 that there's going to be a radical Islamist elected the mayor of New York City named Mamdani 25 years ago, I would say in one city in America that would not put a radical Muslim in charge of their government right. would be New York. And you live there, Columbia University.
1: And you know why? You know why you could never say that? You could never imagine it? Because New York City has the most Jews of any city in the world outside of Israel. So how could you have not only a Muslim, but a radical Muslim who loves terrorists as the mayor of the town? I said the other day on my TV show on America's Top State Countdown, I said, having this guy Mamdani as mayor of New York City is like having Hitler's son as the prime minister of Israel. It's insane. It's impossible to even believe. And yet all this stuff is going on in the United States of America. It's literally a battle between pure communism and radical Islam. And whether you know, even if you don't love the Republican Party, you know, I opened the event yesterday and I got a standing ovation. I said, you know, people are saying to me, my fans, I'm not going to vote. I'm so angry at Trump over Iran. Or I'm so angry at Trump over Epstein. Or I'm so angry at Trump that inflation is not tamed and prices are high. And I say to them, you know what? You're not in love with some of the things Trump's done, although I believe he's done a great job. He's done 50 great things for every one you're talking about. And for every 50 he's done, 49 are blocked by communist insurrectionist judges. That's not Trump's fault. I think the guy is up against the world, and he's the only guy in the world that could have achieved what he's achieved. And I think he's fighting like no one's ever fought. And I think he's a great president. But let's forget that. I said, let's say you really are angry over those things. It's like being a woman who has a choice of being married to a man who is butt ugly, dumb, and jobless, unemployed. You have a choice of that, or you have a choice of a Muslim who beats his wives and has a young bride that's 8 years old and is literally a murdering terrorist. Which one would you choose? Well, I would certainly say you should choose the butt ugly, unemployed guy yes. who has no money. Right. And so there is no choice. Even if you think Republicans have done nothing, even if you think Trump has disappointed you, the choice is America or end of America. You can't possibly choose the end of America. You can choose the marriage that won't be perfect, but you can't choose the one where you will become a slave to a Muslim terrorist. And that's what Democrats are now. Voting Democrat or staying home is like choosing the Muslim terrorist who beats his wife and murders his dog. That's what you're choosing to marry instead of the guy who's kind of lazy. He has no money. He's unemployed. He's not the handsomest guy in the world.
0: But
1: you know what? You better settle for him.
0: Assuming that you have a 9 or 10 year old daughter, she's not going to be sold off to the highest bidder to a 25-year-old pervert. That's not going to happen. And that, I don't know, college co-eds. We're going to get to the story about Media Matters about you, but college co-eds that talk about free Palestine, the Jews, and do they know what happens to women and girls in most of the Muslim countries in the world that they can? Are they that stupid?
1: Yes. Democrats are that stupid. Forget about it. Democrats are, because remember, there are people that march in these pro-Palestine protests, and they're carrying signs, gays for Palestine, Jews for Palestine, women for Palestine. Do you realize if you're a woman, you're treated like a slave and a piece of garbage? If you're a Jew, you're murdered. If you're gay, they're going to rape you with a pipe and then drop you off the six-story building. And you're saying you're for Palestine? None of these people know what they're saying or doing. They're tools. They're dumb, brainwashed, stepford wife tools of the left. And they're just morons, idiots. And they just serve a purpose. And when the day comes where communists and Muslims are in charge of America, they'll be the first ones they kill. The first ones they kill.
0: All right, let's move on to Media Matters. You're now over the target. Explain about you, Trump, and Media Matters. Now, there's a troika right there.
1: Well, Media Matters is funded by George Soros, which is not Wayne Root telling you that. If you look it up on Google, it'll tell you it's primarily funded by George Soros, but I'm sure many other globalist, communist, evil people. And Media Matters has always hated me and written many stories about me, but they've now made me into a very big target because I'm the guy who introduced Donald Trump to the idea, and I'm the guy who invented the idea, by the way, created the idea of a national security emergency for elections. I did it in 2018. I came up with the idea, wrote the column, sent it to Trump, texted Trump, said, you got to do this national security emergency for the border. And you don't even realize you have this power. You don't need the Senate. They're blocking you from getting the funds to fund the wall. You want to build the wall. I want to build the wall. Declare a presidential national security emergency, which allows you to take the money from the Pentagon defense budget and build the wall without even worrying about the Senate voting on it. And they can't overturn you. Okay, there's no way to make a legal challenge on a national security emergency. All you can do is stop them with a two-thirds vote of both houses of Congress. The president didn't know that. And he took my idea, and literally the day after I sent it to him, he announced a national security emergency for the border. He got the money for the Pentagon budget. He built the wall. The House and the Senate tried to overturn it. They couldn't get the two-thirds votes. Trump vetoed it, and Trump had his money and built the wall. Here it is, all these years later, 2026 instead of 2018, right? 8 years later, and I have the same idea. I woke up one morning and I said, why can't President Trump do a national security emergency for elections? And all the things that are in the SAVE Act that they refuse to pass in the Senate, he can do them in the national security emergency. He can get proof of citizenship. He can get voter photo ID. He can strictly limit mail-in ballots. Maybe he can totally stop ballot harvesting and ballot drop boxes, which I think are both criminal and aren't allowed in any other country in the world. And he can also demand paper ballots instead of machine. If done correctly, he can get all of this in a national security emergency for elections. And again, they would need a two-thirds vote of Congress. You can't legally challenge in court a national security emergency declared by the president. I've even given it a cute name. It's called the NEED Act, right? National Emergency Election Declaration. The NEED Act, because America needs a national security emergency to secure our elections. And so I not only invented it, I've only sent it to Trump. I've not only lobbied it for 6 months now, but I also told Trump to do it in my 17th interview with him on my TV show, America's Top 10 Countdown, no more than 3 weeks ago. From that moment on, I've been the number one conversation on CNN, on MS Now. Every single host is talking about Wayne Root is trying to subvert the election, and he's trying to convince Trump to do it. And then Media Matters wrote that headline, who is Wayne Allen Root, and why is he trying to get President Trump to subvert the election? It's hilarious. All I'm trying to do is create a fair and honest election, but Democrats know, and this is another one of the standing ovations I got yesterday, Democrats know that without stealing, cheating, and rigging, they cannot win elections. Only in pure Democrat districts can they win an election. But nationwide, they cannot win without cheating, and they know that. And that's why they're so hysterical about something as simple as photo ID and proof of citizenship and limiting mail-in ballots. You don't send them to every person in the state who hasn't asked for them, and to illegal aliens. They know, Bill, that illegal aliens are voting by the millions. They know that. Otherwise, why would it matter? If their argument is correct and there is no fraud and there is no rigging of elections, and there are no illegals voting, then why do you care about photo ID? Why do you care about proof of citizenship? Because you're stealing elections. Why do you care if we limit mail-in ballots? Because that's what you're using to steal elections. Illegal aliens are voting on mail-in ballots. That's how they do it.
0: Well, in fact, Senator Slotkin of Michigan said about a month ago, one of those rare moments of lucidity, in which she said that if there's a check on mail-in ballots, Democrats can't win elections. And she knows out of Detroit that there's thousands of ballots dropped off at various locations, filled out by who knows who and no voter ID. They send them back in, and away you go. Senator Slotkin.
1: And Nevada.
0: Your home state of Nevada is ridiculous. How many hundreds
1: of
0: thousands?
1: They mail one out.
0: Everybody. Driver's license.
1: They mail a ballot to every single voter, whether you want it or not, whether you ask for it or not. Every single voter gets a mail-in ballot. And how do you know they're not voting in person and filling out the ballot? How do you know they're not giving the ballot, scribbling their name, and having, you know, a homeless person vote their ballot? How do you know they're not handing those ballots? They're going around to Democrats, collecting 10,000 ballots that aren't being used, and then they're giving them to illegal aliens, filling it out, sending it in, because in Nevada there is no proof of citizenship and there is no voter ID. As a matter of fact, my wife is kind of a very funny gal, and every year she hands her ID when she goes to vote, and she hands it to him like it's important. And
0: it's
1: a bomb.
0: Don't show me who you are. Wayne, we got to run again up against the clock. You're the best there is, but let's continue to fight like warrior poets. And eventually, with God's help, you're a Messianic Jew. I'm a practicing Roman Catholic, and I think we pray to the same God, and I hope it happens.
1: Wayne, we
0: got to run.
1: We do. God bless you. RootForAmerica.com. God bless you, everybody. Have a great night. Bye-bye.
0: God bless you. Let's continue with more. Unbelievable. Bill Cunningham with you every Sunday night.
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6: This is your I-94 ramp cone zone update. The 210 I-94 ramp is closed. The interchange ramps will be closed to all travelers during construction, and traffic to and from Highway 210 in Fergus Falls will be detoured to the County Road 1/Tower Road. Highway 210 will remain open for travelers during construction. Traffic will shift to one side of the bridge and will be reduced to one lane in each direction. For construction updates, visit the Fergus Falls Chamber at fergusfalls.com and click on the Cone Zone. 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
0: Hi, Billy Cunningham, the great American, went on a route. It's wonderful. He's now targeted by Media Matters. That means he's over the target. And at some point soon, if the Trumpster's going to do this and announce an executive order on mail-in balloting, it must be done real soon, because as a great American, I received in the mail yesterday, Saturday, my application to get a mail-in ballot from the Secretary of State of the state of Ohio, Frank LaRosa. Send it. And right now the process is underway to get it going. And the goal is to have the U.S. Postal Service not to send applications, or shall I say, ballots to individuals that are not registered voters. And now the blue states will not share with the feds who's a voter and who's not the voter. As you know, the Constitution says that the states generally administer elections. And so I'm not sure there's time now in the middle of September to have this all done somewhat quickly. I'm not sure that it can be done, but I hope it can be done. Only registered voters would vote. Coming up next is Leland Vitter of News Nation. He's written a column at War Notes and elsewhere about the difficulties we're going to have in the future, because the way Islamic faith is practiced in the Middle East and many parts of America is not compatible with the American way of life. And clearly it is not compatible. And it's a consequence that must be confronted. If you can vote with Dr. Abdul, who wants Sharia law, and you're a woman in Michigan, there's something wrong with you. You're not thinking right. You might be out in front of the protest with people who kill their own children. Let's continue with more. Bill Cunningham with you every Sunday.

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1: With SRN News, I'm John Scott. Fresh inflation data have made a September interest rate cut by the Federal Reserve even harder to justify. The Federal Reserve meets this week. Wall Street will also get a retail sales update from August. The odds of the Fed raising interest rates this week jumped to near certainty after previous release. August inflation data came in higher than expected. The McClatchy newspaper chain has made significant layoffs at the Miami Herald and other papers, cutting over 30 unionized journalist positions across 17 publications. It accounts for about 30% of McClatchy's unionized workforce. The Miami Herald lost 32 jobs. Other news organizations like USA Today and the AP have also made recent layoffs, reflecting the industry's struggle with shifting audience behaviors. This is SRN News.
2: The midterms are almost here, and Republicans could be in deep trouble. Polls show Democrats leading in key races. Tonight, Rob Finnerty on Newsmax reveals the growing threat from the DSA and the radical left. With less than 60 days to go, Finnerty says it's time for the GOP to hit the panic button. The House may go, and control of the Senate is up for grabs. Gas prices, mortgage rates, health care, and out-of-control national debt. Americans are angry, and the progressive left wants total control of Congress. Tallarico, El Sayed, AOC, Bernie Sanders. Finnerty reveals President Trump's secret plan to fight back and what you can do to help him. Don't miss Finnerty tonight at 8 p.m. Eastern on Newsmax. 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

0: Hi, Billy Cunningham. The Great American Remembrances of 9/11, 25 years later, are underway all over the country. The revisiting of this, so many on News Nation, etc., is profound. It brings back memories. I had a tear in my eye about 8:46 a.m. when the first plane struck. Joining you and I now is Leland Vittert of News Nation on every night. Leland Vittert, welcome again to the Bill Cunningham Show. And first of all, Leland, where were you on 9/11/01?
1: I was getting ready to go to college.
0: And the issue of your future life, those some of the remembrances I have are profound because we thought it was a Pearl Harbor day. And the coverage of it is emotionally retching. When you were in college in 01, what was the feeling among your classmates, et cetera, about the profound moments that had just happened?
1: It was a few days before I went to college. So we arrived at college having all just experienced this. In fact, one of my floor mates, her father had taken the day off at Cantor Fitzgerald to take her school shopping. It's the only reason he survived. So it was real. The patriotism that came over me was real. Not so much even at that time for a number of young idealistic college kids. I think what's interesting, Bill, 25 years later, is how much we have forgotten and how clear it is that we did not learn the lessons. You called it a Pearl Harbor day. On Pearl Harbor, we understood that the Japanese wanted to destroy us, right? That crystallized in America. And there was a debate in America before that about what the Japanese and what the Germans wanted to do. Pearl Harbor clarified that moment. The country came together against evil. On 9/11, America came together against terror. We didn't come together against evil. And evil is the expansionist Islam that on 9/11, the first World Trade Center bombing, the Beirut Barracks bombing before that, and then after that, including 9/11 of 2012, when my good friend Glenn Doherty was killed in Benghazi. The Muslim religion has not changed, or the Islamists, I should say, have not changed in their desire for conquest and to take over the United States. That has not changed. And their desire to destroy Western values, because they view them as incompatible with Islam, which they are. You can look at it either way. But the fact that we did not view this as Pearl Harbor, we've not treated it as Pearl Harbor, I think is a really terrifying realization 25 years later.
0: And Leland Vittert, the average American is about 31 years old, so we talk about an event 25 years ago. It's similar to me talking about the 1961 Yankees. It's something outside of the frame of reference. I watch a lot of the family members who seem to be between 15 and 25, 30 years old reading names. And the great majority can only look at the video and look at the studies and look at the photographs and look at the shows on what 9/11 was. To them, it's a memory. And you make the connection that, and I'll make it now, that the Revolutionary Guard in Iran today, tonight, tomorrow, have the same goals of Osama bin Laden, the same goals of October the 7th, the same goals of the first World Trade Center bombing, the same goals of the Fort Hood shooter, a major in the United States Army who killed his fellow soldiers. And we're waxing and waning over the past 25 years because of the failure of finding WMD in Iraq, because time passes, we forget, we're doomed to repeat the same mistakes we made before that, when President Bill Clinton had a clean shot at Osama bin Laden and didn't take it because there was a Saudi Arabian prince nearby, didn't want to kill the prince. And we've had numerous examples in the last 25 to 50 years of the same events taking place that killed 2,977 of our fellow citizens in the four sites. And here we sit in the middle of September, and two-thirds of the American people do not make the connection between 9/11 and the Revolutionary Guard. It is the same philosophy, and it's a war we have to win. Politically, when
1: part of that, Bill, is because we don't teach it, right? That many of our schools actively don't teach what ideology was behind 9/11. But I think you're understating the problem, if I might, which is the problem is not just terror as we feel it and see it, as it's discussed, right? You know, major attacks. Another part of the problem is the seeding of expansionist Islam throughout America. And we have seen what happens when Islam gets footholds in places like Dearborn, in places like Texas. They demand and teach tolerance. And then once they have power, they demand acquiescence. And they become intolerant and demand subjugation, which is how you get to a religion of peace. Islam is very peaceful once they've taken over and subjugated everybody. Then it's perfectly peaceful. So that I think is the much larger problem, as dangerous as some guy wanting to blow himself up or Nadal Hassan attack, you know, in Fort Hood, whatever it is. That is the tip of the spear. The much more dangerous part is what comes behind from expansionist Islam.
0: And you see it, Middle Eastern countries for centuries had many, many Christians, Catholics, and Jews living in Egypt, Iran, Iraq, Syria, Jordan, Lebanon, and they were physically present. And over the last 50 to 100 years, in fact, before that, there was an obliteration of other religions. I can't imagine a group of Christians, a group of Catholics, 50 or 100 Catholics, saying, you know what, why don't we move to Beirut? Why don't we move to Damascus? And what we're going to do then is practice our religion in those Muslim countries.
1: Right.
0: And we're going to force those countries to listen to our demands, to ring the church bells. We're going to have processions, Catholic processions, inside the streets. And we want you to recognize us. What would happen to those Christians?
1: Wouldn't last very long, right? I think we all know that. The answer is self-evident. But, Bill, you're on to the larger point. And what I think is the only good thing is we are having these conversations now. J.D. Vance, the Vice President of the United States, talked about it openly last night on national television. Ted Cruz talked about the dangers of expansionist Islam and what is happening in the United States on national television. And no longer does the threat of being labeled an Islamophobe, right? Islamophobia has been used to silence everybody for the past 25 years. That is no longer working. And that, to me, is the most interesting part of what we're dealing with right now.
0: And Leland Vitter, you have great experiences in Europe, et cetera. Can you describe the Islamic hold right now in parts of Europe? And in the next 10 to 20 years, it's going to metastasize because European women are not having babies, but Muslim women are about three times the rate. So because of democracy, if it hasn't happened already, Islam will take over most of Europe, correct?
1: In many places, it has taken over. There's now Sharia councils that have the effect of law in a number of cities in Europe. There's a number of cities in Europe you can't walk your dog. There's a number of cities in Europe that are now talking about banning their national flags, including some in the UK, because they're offensive. So that is the direction that, unless we change course, we've always been a few years behind Europe, right? And you think about, you know, the UK, nationalized healthcare, that's always been a discussion in the United States. We've always been a few years behind, which is a good thing. Hopefully we're able to course correct when we see what is so dangerous ahead.
0: It would be inconceivable. All the signs that we will never forget. Remember 9/11. There were signs all over NYC in New York City talking about 9/11. We will never forget. 25 years later, Zohran Mamdani is the mayor of New York City. And I'm thinking, well, they have forgotten. His role in the 9/11 remembrances was minuscule. Nobody wanted to make him the focus. But he's not a terrorist, but he advocates for terrorism. He's not a person, a suicide bomber that would run into a delicatessen and blow people up. But he says that suicide bombers are soldiers in the fight. They're not terrorists, they're soldiers. So how far has New York City forgotten?
1: Well, more importantly, I think, Bill, is that he creates a moral equivalence, right, between the threat of expansionist Islam and Western values. And there is not. Western values are inherently superior and exceptional as opposed to Islam. Islam has not gone through the Reformation, as you pointed out. Muslims in the United States come here and worship peacefully and get jobs and are allowed to practice their religion. The reverse is not true in the Middle East. We understand what, when Islam takes over, what happens. We've seen it now for hundreds of years. What's terrifying about Mamdani, and I think also Abu al-Sayyad, who may even be scarier in Michigan, al-Sayyad today said, the killing of civilians is never acceptable. And you hear that and you go, well, right, that's absolutely true. Except that is the very same argument that is used to prevent the United States from going on the attack to defend itself against Iran. And it's the very same argument that's used to prevent Israel from defending itself and going on the attack against Hamas. Because if one civilian dies, any civilian death is unacceptable. It draws a moral equivalence between those that target civilians, expansionist Islam, and those that try to avoid killing civilians in a war to defend themselves, which is the West. And that's the sleight of hand that's occurring today.
0: And it's working. This is the fear I have. There's a couple hundred Islamic radicals that either run for office this November or are in office. And once it's taken over parts of Dearborn, et cetera, and parts of Texas, the call to prayer, et cetera. As you say, it's the religion of peace until we take over. Then it's the religion of intolerance. When America was attacked on Pearl Harbor, we launched a 4.5-5-year struggle against Japan and against Germany. There was only about 2,500 service personnel that died at Pearl Harbor, but we launched attacks all over the world. When America was attacked on 9/11, at least in the beginning, we went to Afghanistan, then Iraq, and resulting in that, killed hundreds of thousands of civilians. In addition, World War II, we killed millions and millions of civilians in Germany and Japan as collateral damage. It wasn't our goal to do it, but they were in the way and we did it. When Israel was attacked on October the 7th, it would be the same as if some terrorist group had taken over Mexico, launched attacks into Austin, Texas, killed 25,000 people. On the way out the door back to Mexico, they would have gone to maybe Texas Tech and kidnapped several thousand students to put them in tunnels all over Mexico. What would America have done at that point, Leland Vittert? All hell would have broken loose. But Israel is not permitted to defend itself. And they have to be real careful.
1: Well, and that is what the argument now from the left is, that we're not able to defend ourselves, right? Abu al-Sayyad saying, hey, look, I don't want to be spending money on bombs when I want to be spending money on schools, as if the real problem in America's schools is we don't have enough money. So that's where this argument is going. And it's important to be clear-eyed on it. And I think what is the lesson 25 years later from 9/11 is it's not that we've forgotten what happened. It's that we've forgotten who did it to us and why they did it and how other people of the same faith want to do to America what those terrorists wanted to do, which is take over. Now, they may not want to do it by the same means, but the religion of Islam calls for the conquest of other societies. You cannot be a true believer in Islam, and I say this as somebody who lived in the Middle East, so feel free to argue with me if you want, but the Quran is on my side. You cannot be a true believer in Islam and not want to expand Islam. That's what it calls its people to do. The difference is that Islam in its current form allows for that conquest to be done with violence or coercion. Christianity does not permit that. Judaism does not permit that or preach that. Islam does.
0: Hmm. Well, we got to go. And I would say about a minute remaining, Leland Vittert of News Nation, the brothers in arm of Al-Qaeda are now in charge of the Revolutionary Guard in Iran. It's the same philosophy. It's hundreds of years old, and it's not changed. In America, they want to do it by the ballot box, and in the Middle East, they do it with arms and with bullets and with guns and with swords, in which people are beheaded. But one of the great philosophers said many, many years ago that America will fall from the ballot box, and not because some foreign army has invaded us. And in a sense, a foreign army has invaded us, and they're called radical Islamists, who are now holding political office, including in New York City, which is truly unbelievable. Leland Vitter, you've been so consistent on that. You've been very consistent over the years, very consistent.
1: Well, you know, lessons learned the hard way, perhaps. A lot more about this tonight, obviously, Bill, and then in War Notes, which is our newsletter every day, warnotes.com, to subscribe for free to for your listeners.
0: War Notes, Leland Vitter. And Leland Vitter, if we forget the past, we're doomed to repeat it. And Leland Vitter, News Nation, once again, thanks for coming on the Bill Cunningham Show. Thank you, Leland.
1: Thanks, Bill.
0: God bless you. Listen to what he's saying. Listen to his remarks. And this ballot box is important. And if we do not learn the histories of this country and how we got here and the problems of 9/11 and the disaster of that day and what followed, we're doomed to repeat it at the ballot box. Bill Cunningham, the Great American, live with you every Sunday night.
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0: I'm Billy Cunningham. Let's continue now. Leland Vitter, who's traveled extensively and is known as somewhat intellectually eclectic. And he also generally is conservative on many issues, makes a rather important point that there's an incompatibility between radical Islam on one hand and America on the other, because the two cannot survive. Now, the thing saving us to an extent is the U.S. Constitution, which is the bedrock of our republic. Europe has none of that. They don't have a U.S. Constitution. They don't have the freedom of speech, the freedom of press, freedom of religion, the right to keep and bear arms. They have none of that in Europe. So what's happened is that Europe is about 10 to 15 years ahead of us. But I don't think it's that far off. If we allow in 26 and 28 at the ballot box for radical Islamists to take over important parts of our government, that we can't recover because they can have 10 to 15 more justices in the U.S. Supreme Court interpreting the U.S. Constitution in such a way that we wouldn't recognize it at all. So each election then becomes more important, especially when on the other side, 50, 60% of Democrats believe in socialism, which is on its way to communism. So if that's the case, you better pay attention to what's going on, understand what's occurring. And it's not okay for a high school kid to take a knife to a track meet. It's not okay for a mother to strangle to death her three kids. It's not okay to track down an executive with a healthcare company and murder him and kill him in the back, Brian Thompson. None of that's okay. And so if somehow it's okay to want Sharia law, an advocate of that in the Senate and the state of Michigan, like Riley Gaines would say, maybe we're the crazy ones and they're sane. Because everything's upside down and wrong. Now let's continue with more. Coming up next is an incredible story. How do you survive being inside the South Tower of the World Trade Center on 9/11? How do you survive? In fact, inside the building, how do you get out? My guest next will tell you. Bill Cunningham with you every Sunday.
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15: Town Hall, I'm John Scott. Iran says one of its cargo ships was struck at the Strait of Hormuz Sunday, while Iran-backed Houthis in Yemen claim new attacks on Saudi Arabia.
16: Iranian state media reporting one person was killed and four injured when an Iranian cargo ship came under attack in the Strait of Hormuz. U.S. military has previously struck Iranian-flagged vessels as part of its blockade of Iranian ports. This comes a day before Iran plans to brief countries in the region on its contested efforts to manage shipping traffic in that key oil passageway. Elsewhere in the region, Iran-backed Houthi rebels in Yemen said they fired drones and missiles toward neighboring Saudi Arabia, targeting a military base. I'm Julie Walker.
15: President Trump announcing Sunday he will remove a 10% tariff on Irish whiskey. But other countries won't be so lucky.
17: We don't want to have deficits with nations. We want to have surpluses or at least break-evens. But we have other presidents have allowed tremendous deficits, and we're not going to have that.
15: The president, who wrapped up a two-day visit to Ireland, says other tariffs on European Union products will stay. The president calling on Ukrainian President Volodymyr Zelensky to halt strikes on Russian diesel fuel infrastructure, saying those attacks are causing a global shortage. His comments in Ireland came hours after a large-scale drone strike overnight killed and injured civilians in Russia and Ukraine. Indonesian rescuers say about 129 passengers and crew are missing after a ferry carrying more than 240 people overturned in bad weather in the Java Sea. At least 108 people were rescued. The bodies of six passengers were recovered Sunday as that search operation expanded in waters around the vessel's last known position. More on these stories from townhall.com.
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1: Some Hollywood figures who previously supported Democratic campaigns appear increasingly disillusioned with the party ahead of the 2026 midterm.
2: Screenwriter Greg Hurwitz and other entertainment industry activists reportedly cite party infighting, progressive policies, and the defense of President Biden as reasons for stepping back. Hurwitz has re-registered as an independent after criticizing what he called heavy-handed tactics and ideological extremism. The shift could affect the Democratic campaign's ability to produce high-profile advertising and political messaging. Ron Taylor reporting.
1: The CEO of Anthropic says the artificial intelligence industry should slow its fast-moving development to give safety measures time to catch up. Without such a slowdown, Dario Amodei warned that AI could be capable of, within 6 to 12 months, of leading a swarm that could take over the entire Internet, among other risks. News at townhall.com. Big upset in the top 25 college football last Saturday night.
3: Quarterback Arch Manning in number 4 Texas stunned top-ranked Ohio State 24-23. The Longhorns rallied from a 20-point fourth-quarter deficit to win it on Hollywood Smothers' one-yard touchdown with 25 seconds left. The Buckeyes appeared in complete control after a dominant three quarters that built a 23-3 lead. But Texas rallied behind Manning, whose touchdown pass to Ryan Wingo early in the fourth started the comeback.
1: That's correspondent Andrew Stewart. And Texas is the new number one in the Associated Press Top 25 College Football Poll. Georgia and Notre Dame held their places at number 2 and number 3. Indiana and Miami moved up to number 4 and 5, respectively. Ohio State dropping out of the top 5 for the first time in two seasons. More on these stories at townhall.com.
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5: It's now time for your weekly weather forecast on KBRF News Talk 1250. Today we'll see sunny skies with a high of 66 and a low of 49. On Monday, showers and breezy with a high of 64 and a low of 50 and a slight chance of showers in the evening. Tuesday, a high of 65 with a low of 45. And Wednesday, mostly sunny skies with a chance of showers with a high of 66 and a low of 50. This has been your weekly weather forecast for KBRF News Talk 1250.
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0: 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The recipient of not one, but two prestigious Marconi Awards for his broadcast excellence. The one and only, Bill Cunningham.
1: Bill Cunningham, the great American, of course, 25th anniversary of 9/11 is a date that, in my view, will live in infamy from 9/11/01. What happened, everyone knows where they were at that point. And I'm not so sure that it was possible, conceived possible, that in on 9/12/01, that 25 years later, there would be a mayor of New York City named Mamdani, who is a supporter of terrorism, who thinks indirectly that America deserved to be attacked on 9/11, and that he's a radical Islamic extremist, and the people in New York elected him. How that was possible from the same electorate in 2001, to me, who elected people like Rudolph Giuliani and Mike Bloomberg, is almost impossible to consider. One man that has perspective on NYPD is Mike Cadella. He has a new book out, The Evil That Walked New York. He was born in Brooklyn, and Officer Mike Cadella spent about 20 years as a cop in New York City. He began as a patrolman, made his way up to a detective sergeant, and he served in some of the most elite

0: and high-stakes unit in New York City. And Mike Cadella, welcome, I think, for the first time to the Bill Cunningham Show. And first of all, Mike, why in 1983 in July did you become, why did you elect some 40 years ago to become a police officer?
1: Hey, Bill, first, thanks for having me on the show. I appreciate it. You know what, Bill, to be honest, I was running around. I was a little wild as a kid, and I found myself actually with nothing going on, to be quite frank with you. And I decided to take the test. I took the test. I did okay. I got called. And once I got called to be a cop, I kind of made it my business to be a good cop, like a hardworking cop. And really, that's I didn't have any desire as a young guy to be in law enforcement. It's just something that I took the test. And again, once I came on, I said I really want to work hard and be a good cop.
0: Yeah, many people do. Whatever profession you're in, or a blue collar job, which I think is fabulous, you simply take one step at a time. Not much is going on. Many say, I'm going to join the military, whatever happens. In a sense, you said, well, I'll take the test, and if I pass in and get called, I will, and if not, I'll do something else. Can you compare and contrast NYPD in July and August when you got your badge toward the end of 1983? Compare that NYPD to the NYPD of today.
1: You know, when I came on, and in the subsequent years in the 80s and 90s, it was a high crime, and it wasn't, New York was a tough and wild place, but the difference was the people, the good people of New York, backed the police. They looked at the police as being their friends. And even the criminals who were doing bad things, they respected the police as far as, for the most part, now I'm talking, not fighting with the cops when they get arrested, not running from the cops, for the most part. Today, it seems like the people that are law-abiding individuals, they don't view the cops as their friend. They view the cops as, now, as their enemies. Even though they may not be criminals themselves, they side with the criminals in these instances that happen every day in New York. And the criminals assault the cops, which you don't hear about on the news, on a regular basis. I mean, every day in New York City, two or three cops are going to the hospital because they were assaulted by criminals.
0: And how do the judges in New York City now handle assaults on police officers? I would imagine 20, 30 years ago, if you beat up an NYPD cop in uniform, you had a problem. What happens to today?
1: You know, today they implemented that no bail law. So if you do get arrested, they don't set a bail for you, and they basically let you out. And the criminals know this. Every criminal knows this, that they could commit crime, whether it's beating a cop, hitting a cop, or really beating a cop down, or committing a robbery. They know when they go before the judge is going to say no bail necessary, and you're out. You know, come back to court in 8 months, and whether they come back to court or not is up for grabs. Most of the time they don't. They just take it as a get out of jail free pass. And so that's why they have no restrictions on beating up cops or committing crimes, basically.
0: Yeah, and after all, there might be a warrant or a warrant. There might be a flag put on someone's record, pick them up. That doesn't happen either. Let's talk about 9/10/01, the day before 9/11. We're talking about 9/11 itself. You were a first responder on that day. And 9/10 was a Monday. It was a beautiful day in New York City. Things were relatively calm. And then in about 8:45 a.m. in the morning, 9/11, the world changed. Where were you when the first terrorist plane hit the tower? Where was at that point, Mike Cadella?
1: So that morning, I was actually home getting ready for work. My office was actually in 7 World Trade Center, which was maybe 100 yards from the buildings I got hit. But when the first plane hit the World Trade Center, I was home. I saw it on I saw the plane in the building on TV, and I believed, like most people, that it was just a pilot that was off course. There was no indication that it was terrorism. I got in my car, I drove to work, or I began to drive to work, and I hit incredible traffic in the Brooklyn Battery Tunnel. Basically, I was stuck in the tunnel. At some point, I hear on the radio that another plane hit, and that's when, again, like most people, I realized that we were under attack. I tried to get out of the tunnel. I put my light and siren on because I had a government undercover government vehicle. And the traffic was so tight and at such a standstill, nobody moved for me. And then at some point, the FDNY fire truck came blaring down, and as big and as loud as that truck is, people got out of its way. And I just jumped right behind that FDNY truck, made my way out of the tunnel. Once out of the tunnel, again, bumper-to-bumper traffic, worse than in the tunnel, I just pulled the car over, parked at some fire hydrant, and ran towards the building. ID'd myself because by the time I got there, everything was guarded off for the cops. And I ID'd myself because I was, again, in soft clothes, civilian clothes. I ID'd myself. I went into the South Tower to try to help people come out of the building. I went up a flight of steps, and there was already a tremendous flow of people running out. I was actually hindering the people running out, so I found another staircase to go up. My intention was to go up and help people who couldn't make it down. And at some point, the building began to shake. I thought an earthquake had hit. That's what it felt like. I never expected the building to be coming down. I started to run out, and that's when the building basically came down while I was in it.
0: How far did you get away from the building when it collapsed? Were you 50 feet, 100 yards? How close were you to being murdered?
1: Well, I was actually in the building when it came down. So at some point, the building, you know, the exact timetable is a little hard for me because of, you know, just the circumstance. But I was in the building. I turned to run out. I started to run out, and the building just, everything just turned dark, loud. That one loud crash, I guess it was the building coming down. And it just, the force just threw me. So I was actually thrown from the building from 15 to 20, 25 feet away from the building. And I ended up on the ground covered with the debris of the building.
0: Did you have any apprehension at the time? I've heard this question asked and not answered, other than we had no idea. Did anyone think, well, as you rushed into the South Tower, that there was going to be a pancake, that both towers were going to, was that even in the back of your mind?
1: No, honestly, my concern was more of the fire. The building had been hit. There was fire coming out of the building when I went in. And my concern was going up, trying to get people out, I would encounter, you know, a fire and people. That was my concern. I in 100 years, I would have never expected the building to come down on my head.
0: When you came, were you a little bit unconscious, 15 feet? Were you filled with dirt and debris? And did you apprehend what had happened at that point?
1: Well, to be honest, I'm not sure if I was ever knocked unconscious. I found myself at some point, like I said, 15, 20 feet away on my back, totally covered with the debris that came down from the building. There was complete silence because the air at that point was so thick that there was no screaming. There were no sirens. I mean, they might have been going off and there might have been people screaming, but it couldn't be heard. So, and it was complete darkness. I tell everyone, if you close your eyes and I'm in a dark room, this darkness was 10 times darker than that. But at some point, somebody actually showed a detective from the arson squad who kept this equipment in his vehicle, shown a light up in the sky. I was on the ground some time at this point. And he said, if you can see the light, try to walk to the light. And I did. I was able to get up. Again, I was covered with all that stuff and the white soot and stuff. And I walked towards the light, and he just scooped me up and took me into another building. To this day, I don't know where he took me, but he took me into another building.
0: Mike Cadella, did you have an apprehension you might have been dead? If I'm in complete darkness and terrible events taking place and I see a light, I'm thinking of Jesus Christ. I'm thinking I'm dead. Did you have that apprehension?
1: Well, I'll tell you, at that point, I didn't think I was dead. But at some point, my life honestly did pass before my eyes. I know people talk about it. I don't know if they experienced what I experienced. But your eyes, or I should say my life, did pass before my eyes. And, it does happen, or it did happen to me at least.
0: How many fellow officers or first responders, friends of yours, were murdered that day?
1: I know a few. Actually, not only enforcement, but actually guys I knew growing up worked in the building in Cantor Fitzgerald and some other building and some other companies. And I know them from not being a cop. I know them from years earlier, and they lost their lives in that building, in those buildings.
0: So as you walk toward the light on 9/11, you're walking toward the light. What happened next?
1: Well, at some point, I got up. I was able to get up, and I was stumbling towards where the light was shining, and the detective literally scooped me up, just grabbed me, and rushed me into a building. Again, I don't know where I was. I went into another building. And I'll tell you what probably saved my life in the long run from getting sick. Like a lot of these guys are getting sick from cancer. There was actually a gentleman in the lobby or in the building throwing up, really heaving and throwing up. And that normally wouldn't affect me. But this particular day, looking at that and all the stuff I had ingested made me throw up. And the stuff that came out of me was this black, really horrible stuff that I had swallowed and ingested, and I got it all up by throwing up, and I'm sure that that's probably why to this day I don't have any of the sicknesses all these other poor guys got.
0: Mike Cadell, can you reflect upon the next few hours as an NYPD officer who was by split second not murdered, and you're in the dark? You're filled with dirt and grime and filth in part of the building. You see the light, you get scooped up, and you're in some other building. Can, at this point, here we are 25 years later, can you reflect upon what happened that day, the luck that you had, why your life was saved when so many others were not? Do you look back, and what are your reflections?
1: You know, so I honestly believe that my guardian angel helped me out of that building or helped me survive. And when after being in that lobby for a short, or in that building for a short time, I was taken to the hospital just to get cleaned up or get my, you know, my vision was really bad from all the stuff that got in my eyes. And I was taken to the hospital, and the doctors and nurses were patiently waiting for incoming patients, you know, from the building, but nobody came because most of the people died. There wasn't a lot of injuries. They were expecting like a major influx of people to come in, but it was quiet because, again, most people died. Most people didn't make it out the way I made it out. So, again, I was lucky. I thank my guardian angel, I guess, for taking care of me. After they cleaned out my eyes and washed myself up a little bit, I went back and got another look at the devastation, and it was a horrible day.
0: There's been information coming out that maybe New York City, et cetera, did not tell the truth about the toxic materials that were ingested by people like you. We're 25 years later. Do you hold any grievances against the government officials in New York City that did not accurately report the health problems?
1: Geez, you know what? I mean, I haven't given it much thought, to be quite honest. You know, my objection is they had all these, see, my whole unit worked the morgue right after that. So my whole division actually worked the morgue, and we were there to try to make some kind of sense out of the body parts and the bodies that came in. But most of the job, or most of the police, were on the pile, meaning where the buildings were. And those buildings burned. There was a fire burning in those buildings for months. My problem is, or my question is, after they realized that there were no survivors, which would have taken, I guess, a few days, after they realized there were no survivors buried, what was the rush to clean up the building, like the aftermath and the crumbled building? They should have waited for the fires to go out, and then they should have went in and cleaned everything up. Moving that dust and that dirt and the buildings and everything else that disintegrated on the way down got a lot of guys sick, and that was a mistake.
0: About a minute remaining. How's your health today?
1: Thank God my health is good. Thank you.
0: All right, retired, and you served two more years. do you have any feelings or thoughts about Mamdani, who's an Islamic extremist, democratically elected mayor, serving now, that the New Yorkers who were alive after 9/11 and 9/12, 9/13, could they have conceived that New Yorkers would have elected a person like Mamdani?
1: It's an incredible thought. I can't even wrap my head around the fact that people voted for this guy who's friends with all of these extremists. And he actually has his chief counsel represented Al-Qaeda terrorists. And yeah. Now he's the chief counsel of New York City.
0: Right.
1: It's ridiculous. I mean, it's amazing. But yeah, I don't know. I don't know what happened to our city and for a major part of our country too. I'm not sure I could explain what happened.
0: Retired police officer, Detective Sergeant Mike Cadella, thanks for coming on the Bill Cunningham Show. The name of the book is The Evil That Walked New York, and The Evil Continues to Walk. Mike Cadella, thank you very much. God bless you.
1: Thank you. Thank you, Bill. Thank you.
0: God bless you. Well, let's continue with more. You either lived or died, and Mike Cadella had the guardian angel protecting him, walking toward the light.
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0: Billy Cunningham, Great American. Welcome again as we continue this Sunday night. And the story of Sergeant Michael Codella is divine. It's unbelievable to be inside of a stairwell on the second or third floor of the World Trade Center of the South Tower. As the building is collapsing, you think it's an earthquake, and it's the building coming down from 110 stories, and you're inside the building. Then to be thrown because of the downward pressure of the collapse outside of the building through a broken window and survive, NYPD, that is truly, may I say, unbelievable, and it happened to Sergeant Mike Codella. Coming up next is Christy Edwards. She has a book out now about Charlie Kirk, and it's an important work, and we're going to talk to her about the legacy of Charlie Kirk. Of course, he was murdered on September 10th of last year, and now his statue outside of Turning Point USA headquarters have been splattered with red paint. And many in college are celebrating his murder, especially white females. Bill Cunningham with you every Sunday.
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2: With SRN News, I'm John Scott. President Trump says he'll look into requests from families of September 11th victims to release records that could shed light on Saudi Arabia's alleged role in the attacks. Several families have long alleged that a group of extremist religious leaders in Saudi Arabia gained influence in the Saudi government and aided the hijackers. President Trump calling on Ukrainian President Volodymyr Zelensky to halt strikes on Russian diesel fuel infrastructure, saying attacks are causing a global shortage. Diesel prices in the U.S. have hit yet another record, soaring past $6 a gallon on average, as Washington's war with Iran disrupts the world's flow of fuel. The national average now, $6.06 a gallon. One California outlet has diesel at over $9 a gallon. This is SRN News.
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0: Edwards. She has a highly anticipated book coming out that came out 2 days ago. Charlie Kirk, in his own words, is going to be a bestseller by doing that. And Christy Edwards, welcome, I think, for the second time to the Bill Cunningham Show. And first of all, much like a terrible event, a year ago today, I'm on the air. We're 2 hours ahead. So it's 2:15, 2:16 in the afternoon. And by 2:40, it hit the wires. It hit Fox News and CNN. And I thought, that Charlie Kirk, that can't be true. Where were you when you learned that Charlie Kirk had been murdered?
1: Right in the spot I am now, my living room, doing my work on my laptop, looked up about 40 minutes from now. I was thinking it was maybe like what happened with Trump.
0: Right.
1: I was thinking, well, looking for the shot. As far as looking for the shot, I was in shock and horror. And I was thinking, okay, maybe it was his shoulder, his chest. You know, I wasn't quite sure. And I was just like, oh, please, please, please, please. And then because it was mass hysteria right when he went down. And then I went right to X, because I know on X, everything gets uploaded live.
0: Right.
1: And so I was hoping, and my phone started ringing right away. And I immediately didn't take any calls. And then I don't know if you know how quickly that one video was uploaded of the kill shot.
0: It was
1: uploaded very quickly.
0: So ugly.
1: Right. And you got to realize when I saw that, I didn't know what I was seeing. And so when I opened that, I saw the kill shot. I fell to my knees and I screamed at God and pretty loud. And I've never done that in my life. It just came out. And I was just in wailing, because I knew no one could survive what I had just seen. And I knew he was gone. And I just was horrified and screaming and crying, and because I just knew there was no, I knew he's gone. There's no way he was going to survive that.
0: No.
1: And literally was just on the floor in my living room. My dogs were coming up to me because I was in hysteria, and it felt like me losing my son. My son is just 2 years younger than him. And then I immediately called my son, because my son was raised with Charlie. And I called him and he was in a meeting, and I just said, Charlie was shot. He stepped out right away, and he's like, his arm. And I was like, no, Drew, not his arm. And then when he pulled up X, just like I knew he would, he's literally just like I am. And he saw the kill shot and he goes, I have to go. And he left. And then he left work. He literally took 3 days off work.
0: Was there a sense, Christy Edwards, that his life was in mortal danger? Was there a sense? You never have a sense this is going to happen, but he had security,
1: but
0: not like Secret Service security.
1: Well, look, when I was around, I met him at 22, and when I was around about 4 years in, everybody, everywhere we went, every stop we had, every donor we had, everyone was like, Charlie, you need security. Charlie, you need security. And he was like, yeah. Like he just blew it off for a while, to the point where he couldn't blow it off anymore. And so finally he hired private security. I did know that. He never once lived 1 minute or 1 day that I ever saw. I can't speak to the end of his life because I wasn't around. I didn't go to any rallies. I didn't go to any of those things. That's just not my relationship with Charlie. And, you know, obviously it did get to a point where he had to have a security detail. But Charlie didn't live his life in fear. He just didn't. That's not how he lived. I think he obviously knew he was a target and knew he had to have security, but he didn't live his life that way. I cannot speak to the end of his life. I don't know what was going on then. I was not privy to any of that. That's not the relationship I had with him. So you'd have to ask other people that. I do know one time when we were talking, I would say it was about 2019, 2018. We were waiting in Audi, waiting for a plane. We didn't want to get in the airport yet. And we were talking, and he did share with me on more than one occasion that he did say that he thought he would die young. He did mention that several times, but not in a weird way, not in a scared way, not in a prophetic way. He just said that he knew he was going to die young. And I don't know why he said that.
0: What was your relationship?
1: I honestly don't know. I've thought about it. Well, when we met, I was a lot, you got to realize I'm a lot older. I'm 49. So like I said, I had a son younger than him. So it became a maternal thing. And I was also an elite matchmaker and a former dating app person that I had a dating app. And he was single at the time that I knew him. My relationship tapered off with him right when he met Erica. He literally called me on the second date with Erica finally, because I had been helping him with his singleness.
0: Good. Good.
1: If that helps
0: yes.
1: at all. And I will take those things with me to my grave. I will never disclose anything that Charlie and I ever spoke on. And when he met Erica, I'll never forget, on his second date, they were in Hawaii, and he called me, and he said, check your phone. I looked at my phone. There was two pictures that he sent me that I will never disclose. And I said, wow. And he said, yeah. And he said, I just wanted you to know I met the girl I'm going to marry. And I said, oh, Charlie. I said, I'm so happy for you. I got emotional because he and I had been on quite a journey. Yes. And I just, I'm so happy for you. And he said, yeah. He goes, I just needed you to know. And I was like, Charlie, and she's gorgeous. She's stunning. And he said, yeah. He's like, I got to go because she's here. And I was like, okay, I'll talk to you later. And I was more of a personal confidant. And he told me things that he couldn't talk to anyone else about. And that was that. And then when he met her, that was it. I tapered off with him because he had found her. He found the woman. There, you know, when you have secrets to tell a woman, you don't tell her, me, you tell the girl you're going to marry. And so that was my time to taper off for him. And I was thrilled for him.
0: Yeah. I mean, they were a darling couple, and you could tell the love.
1: Yes.
0: A couple of colleges. I want to get your reaction to this. This headline, this is out of Nashville. University of Tennessee condemns flyers appearing to celebrate Charlie Kirk's assassination. Posters advertised on campus gathering, quote, we will celebrate the first new year, AK, after Kirk, celebrating his murder.
1: Yeah.
0: And also UVU is closed because there were many that wanted to protest that UVU would, like, celebrate his life as opposed to his murder.
1: Yeah.
0: You're aware of the vitriol about Charlie. Your reaction?
1: Oh, yeah, you should see the things that are being sent to me online, and because I've been posting never before seen footage of Charlie, and I've been posting pictures that have never been. So you should see the things that are being sent to me. Literally reenactments of his assassination, and I'm actually just ignoring them. Those people are irrelevant. They don't matter to me. I don't care. I know exactly how Charlie would handle it. He doesn't care, and he never once acknowledged it. Those people, I feel sorry for them. I pray for them. I genuinely pray for them. The fact that that's something that they're choosing to celebrate, it's like, okay, I'm sorry that your life is so empty that that's something you feel the need to celebrate. It's like, okay, we're actually celebrating someone's life who changed the course of not only America, but the world. You know, I think I'll focus on what Charlie did in his lifetime and the legacy that he has left behind, not only for his family, but for Americans. He has started a revival. He has started people who have gotten into politics, youth that have changed their course of what they're doing in life. I just wrote a book, the research, and I'm not pushing the book at all. It doesn't matter. I'm not taking proceeds. But what my point is, the people that wrote in testimonials from all over the world about Charlie Kirk, you should hear the things of what they had to say about Charlie, what Charlie meant to their lives. People actually changed course of their careers, their education, what they wanted to do with their lives because of what Charlie Kirk meant to them. So as far as what these guys want to talk about the assassination anniversary, go ahead, knock yourself out.
0: No, I'm not going to jump in their water and swim around with them at all.
1: Nope.
0: Same thing with the Tucker Carlsons, who were very close to Charlie. And there's a part of the conservative movement that are angry at, and they want to use Charlie for their own particular purposes. I think Tucker Carlson's gone off the deep end, along with Candace Owens. I think the Jews did it. The Israelis killed him. His own security team, Erica, was involved. I don't know how people think like that.
1: Well, look, first, let's get one thing straight. First of all, whoever you want to mention, Tucker, Megan, Candace, don't you find it interesting? They sure did use Charlie when he was beneficial to them.
0: Absolutely.
1: They sure did enjoy getting paid. Taking the paycheck off Charlie, they sure used his platform when they needed him. Now that he's dead, they sure have grifted millions off of his assassination. And now all of a sudden, let it be very clear, you are not conservatives. You are absolutely not conservatives. You do not represent conservative values. You will no longer be invited to anything that is conservative. The president has turned on you. Conservative Americans have turned on you. So go play in your own pool, or as far as I'm concerned, get out of America. Because you do not represent the values that Charlie Kirk stood for.
0: Christy Edwards, as far as the movement,
1: reprehensible.
0: As far as the movement dying with him, there, after ML King was murdered, there was a sense the prophet of peace was dead in Memphis, and the movement's going to. We're a year later. Is Charlie's legacy growing or dissipating?
1: From what I can see, I think it's growing. I mean, every person I've talked to, every organization I've talked with, they're bigger and better than ever. His voice is louder than it was last year. I mean, I've never seen anything so big. So I can't speak to the future, but I definitely think Charlie Kirk's legacy is just going to be remembered every single year, the week of September 10th. And he's not going anywhere, and the youth isn't going anywhere, and they definitely know who to thank it for, and that was Charlie Kirk.
0: Well, at this point, I don't know what to say, because this is wrapped up now in the 25th anniversary of 9/11, and a lot of this is going to be wrapped up, and for the future, it's going to be the same thing. And a lot of the energy and the remembrances of what happened September 10th will be kind of blended into September the 11th. Maybe, 3,000 were killed instead of one. And Charlie was only 31 years old when he was murdered by Tyler Robinson. And when the preliminary hearing took place, I know what happened, but according to the evidence. And it's overwhelming. I've tried 25 murder cases. And you can't have a better murder, may I use the term, better murder case than when the defendant confesses to several people, his DNA's on the rifle, when he communicates in real time that I did it. And now there are some who claim it was the Jews, Israelis. I'm thinking, well, you live in some alternative universe. And it sickens me that people like that continue on a profit or get clicks off the murder of Charlie Kirk. It's disgusting.
1: Well, and these people, they need to do something else with their lives. Like, go outside, put your feet in the grass. Like, you're not a lawyer. You're not law enforcement. It's really frustrating to me. Pick up a book. That's one thing I learned with Charlie Kirk. First of all, I'm an avid reader, but when I traveled with him for years, he read books, and so do I. I'm very perplexed, how much people have so much time to sit online and play with their phones. Start reading. Educate yourself. The people who are, if you're an FBI agent, do your job. If you're a lawyer, do your job. The one thing that blows my mind about these people that are commenting online, it's not your job and it's not your business. If you want to go into law enforcement, great, go into law enforcement. But whoever's going to try Tyler Robinson, they're going to do that. End of subject.
0: That's it.
1: I don't get where all these people think it's their business.
0: Well,
1: Turning Point USA also has a board. Leave them alone. Erica Kirk is his wife. Leave her alone. Like, everyone needs to mind their own business.
0: Chrissy Edwards.
1: Absolutely blows me away.
0: It is frustrating, but as we said earlier, you don't jump into their water and have to drink and smell what they're doing. What particular gifts did Charlie Kirk have that were unique?
1: Well, first of all, he was autodidactic. If I'm sure people obviously have figured that out. His IQ was over 170, which was very humbling, I might add. Every time he spoke, I was like, Charlie, cool down. Every time he was reading, I was like, I haven't read those 10 books. Can you please give me a quick lesson before we go into this? One thing, he was an avid reader, but so that's one thing I put into my book was every book he told me to read, I put into the book. All of his favorite scriptures, I put into the book. All of the things he liked to order at, like In-N-Out Burger and Starbucks, his favorite order, whatever it was, I put into the book. All of the favorite trivia pieces I've put into the book just because I thought people might want to know those things about him. He was a self-learner. I can't remember 4 minutes. If we had 4 minutes to spare, he would sit down, open a book, and read. He also liked to make a lot of lists. I remember one time we were sitting at a table before a flight. I think we had 9 minutes. And he starts making this list, and so I'm ignoring him. And I'm on my phone, and he hands me the list. And I go, what is this? He goes, this is what you should do for the next 5 years of your life.
0: Let me play.
1: And I just looked at him. I go, Charlie, I'm good. Thanks.
0: Let me play. This is a 1 minute. It's a 58-second clip last night on YouTube. Yeah. And I kind of want people to understand that here's Charlie Kirk.
2: Spiritual coming to the West.
0: Here it is.
2: And the enemies are wokeism or Marxism combining with Islamism to go after what we call the American way of life. And the American way of life is very simple. I want to be able to get married, buy a home, have kids, allow them to ride their bike till the sun goes down, send them to a good school, have a low crime neighborhood, not to have my kid be taught the lesbian, gay, transgender garbage in their school. While also not having them have to hear the Muslim call to prayer 5 times a day. That's important. We want the American way of life, which is, by the way, Christendom. Christians, our sacrifice, our toil, our vision, the outgrowth of the scriptures gave us Western civilization. And this is where I think is a great rallying cry. Doesn't matter if you're Hispanic. Doesn't matter if you're Asian. Doesn't matter if you're black or white. Everybody, if you are Christian and Jesus Christ is your Lord and Savior, these two threats are combining forces to come after us. And it's time that the church stands and rises up against it.
0: Okay, that was a. Yes. Does that kind of explain Charlie Kirk and a capsule right there?
1: Oh, absolutely. And if you listen to every single thing he just said, it's what everyone else is afraid to say right now.
0: Oh, no question.
1: Those are the words. Every word Charlie just spoke is not only the truth. It's the foundation of America. It's exactly how America was created. And it's what we base our freedom and our original rights on. But it's everything we're being told that we're not allowed to say right now. I mean, for God's sake, you can't even go into the state of New York right now without hearing the call to prayer.
0: Right.
1: And so everything he just said is exactly right. And we shouldn't be afraid to say it. We need to be doubling down on it.
0: Yep.
1: Well, he's right.
0: He's, you know, I could play these all the day, all night. But, well, Chrissy Edwards, the book is on right now. It's everywhere. It's released a couple days ago. And it is entitled Chrissy Edwards, A Close Friend, Trust and Confident. The book is Charlie Kirk in his own words, and it's everywhere. And Chrissy Edwards.
1: It is important to me. I'm not taking $1 in profit. All proceeds are donated. That's very important to me. I would never take a dollar off Charlie. So all proceeds are donated.
0: Tell that to the critics. Not make a dollar off Charlie.
1: No. Never have, never will.
0: Chrissy Edwards, you're a great American. Thanks for coming on the Bill Cunningham
1: Show. Thank you, Bill. Thanks for having me. Okay.
0: God bless you.
1: God bless you guys.
0: Let's continue. Bill Cunningham, the Great American, live with you every Sunday night.
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7: This is your I-94 ramp cone zone update. The 210 I-94 ramp is closed. The interchange ramps will be closed to all travelers during construction, and traffic to and from Highway 210 in Fergus Falls will be detoured to the County Road 1/Tower Road. Highway 210 will remain open for travelers during construction. Traffic will shift to one side of the bridge and will be reduced to one lane in each direction. For construction updates, visit the Fergus Falls Chamber at fergusfalls.com and click on the Cone Zone. 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

0: I'm Billy Cunningham, the great American. I want to thank you for listening tonight. Covered quite a bit of territory. President has safely returned from the Irish Open. And hopefully he can now start campaigning to convince you that the course you're on is much better for this country than the course taken by the Liberal Democrats. If you take layering the Democratic Party today, the majority are socialists on their way to communism, members of the DSA, or Liberal Democrats, or communists, or Islamic extremists. And it's happening to our country in real time. You know, Ronald Reagan said some 40 years ago that we're one generation away from losing our freedoms. Didn't think it would happen here. You didn't think a radical Muslim mayor would be elected in New York City, but it happened. And so we have to be vigilant. We have to understand what's happening. Stabbing kids in the back at a high school track meet, that's not normal. For mothers to slaughter, to strangle their own kids, that's not normal. It's not normal to run your car when you're trying to be arrested in Minneapolis. Rebecca Good, that's not normal. Abnormalities take place all over the place. We call them as what they are. And we have to stay attuned to what's happening in this great country. Otherwise, as Ronald Reagan said, we're going to lose it. Not in a generation, but in the next 5 to 10 years. We have to stay tuned to what's happening. And the president needs to make a connection between the government of Iran on one hand and radical Islamists who brought down the towers on the other and continue to wreak terror all over the world. Bill Cunningham with you every Sunday.
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6: President Trump predicts the end of the war with Iran will come after the midterms.
7: Iran will end right after the maybe before, but it'll end right after the midterms. Gasoline's going to drop like a rock.
8: Trump says he won't make a bad deal for the U.S., pressed by reporters for more.
7: We'll ultimately get out unless we decide to stay and keep the oil like Venezuela.
8: Trump made the remark speaking at his golf course in Ireland where he was attending the Irish Open. Earlier, Iran's president posted on social media, "Our people can't be bullied into submission. Iran won't surrender." Iranian leaders are meeting with Gulf countries Monday to discuss a Strait of Hormuz deal without the U.S. I'm Julie Walker.
6: Senator Tom Cotton acknowledges that inflation is hurting Americans, but says success at Iran is key to helping them.
9: It was 9% under Joe Biden. We got it down to nearly 3%. That's not good enough. We need to do more. But one way to do more is to increase the flow of oil in the global economy. And fortunately, one of the best countries doing that is here in America. And we can pump more oil and gas here in America. that will help bring down the price of gas and diesel. And we can also make sure that our Arab friends in the Middle East are able to produce their oil and get it through the strait.
6: Senator Cotton, an Arkansas Republican, made his comments to the Salem Radio Network. There's a flaw in Georgia's voting equipment that can allow voters to be matched to their ballots after they've been cast. Election security advocates are urging Georgia officials to fix the issue before the November election. State election officials say they've taken steps to address the potential harm, but some advocates say the state is not going far enough. Brianna Stewart scored 22 points, Jackie Young added 18, and the U.S. beat France 97-79 to win its fifth consecutive Women's FIBA World Cup Championship. More on these stories from townhall.com.
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0: 1,500 millionaires left the UK. This marked a significant decline in the country's millionaire population, attributed to high taxes and economic conditions. Several billionaires have also relocated from Britain, primarily due to changes in tax policies. News at townhall.com. Cartel drones getting taken down on the southern border.
1: The U.S. military is using high-energy lasers to destroy cartel drones operating near the southern border. Suspected cartel drone activity in the Rio Grande Valley is down 75%. Officials say the lasers have defeated 11 drones, part of more than 300 takedowns this year, including 100 in August. Cartels have been flying the drones to watch U.S. agents and move drugs and migrants. The lasers destroy the aircraft instead of only jamming them, forcing the cartels to change routes. Willie Nelson, Washington.
0: Officials in Los Angeles County say dozens of small earthquakes occurred within the area across a 24-hour period. It started Friday night when a magnitude 2.5 earthquake hit Ventura County. The last earthquake that was reported happened in the Los Angeles area on Saturday afternoon. According to the U.S. Geological Survey, more than six dozen smaller earthquakes shook the area from Friday to Saturday. More on these stories at townhall.com.
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3: It's now time for your weekly weather forecast on KBRF News Talk 1250. Today we'll see sunny skies with a high of 66 and a low of 49. On Monday, showers and breezy with a high of 64 and a low of 50 and a slight chance of showers in the evening. Tuesday, a high of 65 with a low of 45. And Wednesday, mostly sunny skies with a chance of showers with a high of 66 and a low of 50. This has been your weekly weather forecast for KBRF News Talk 1250.
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5: Two events coming up in September tied in with our area churches. The Spaghetti Feed and Bake Sale coming September 25th at Elizabeth Augustana Lutheran Church. The proceeds for that will be used for the repair of the church steeple and the upcoming 150th church anniversary. Also, the 51st annual St. Paul Lutheran Church's Fall Festival. That's coming up September 27th from 11:30 to 3 with a delicious lunch and also an auction that begins at 1 o'clock.

Thanks for inviting me into your home, your long-haul truck, RV, camper, taxi, your parents' well-appointed basement with the simulated wood paneling, electric fireplace, and the painting of dogs playing poker. Your loft, that greasy spoon just off the interstate, and your cabin in the woods. Welcome to Coast AM, the very best in late-night talk radio. I'm Richard Serrett, and tonight, this morning, I'm back home and coming to you live from the home studio in Old Thornhill, just north of Toronto. For decades, the UFO mystery has been dominated by eyewitnesses, radar returns, photographs, military encounters, and extraordinary stories. But tonight, we're going somewhere different, into the laboratory. What happens when you take some of the most sensational claims in the UFO world and put them under the microscope of molecular biology, genetics, and forensic science? Dr. Andreas Luke is a cellular biologist and genetic scientist who conducted postdoctoral research at Harvard Medical School and later served as a professor of medical biochemistry, genetics, and cell biology. And unlike most scientists with that resume, he's willing to investigate evidence that conventional science often won't touch. His new book, co-authored with Steve Aspen, is called Investigating the Impossible: Biology Offers New Answers and Insights. And some of his conclusions are astonishing. Those bizarre three-fingered Nazca mummies from Peru, the tiny bodies displayed before the Mexican Congress and ridiculed around the world as obvious fakes, Luke argues the scientific evidence points to something far stronger, far stranger, that at least some of these specimens appear to have been real, once living, biological organisms. But then, and this is crucial, he doesn't believe the available

0: DNA evidence establishes that they came from another planet. Then there's the case of Australian Peter Khoury, who reported a bizarre encounter with two mysterious women and afterward discovered strands of hair. When one was genetically tested, its mitochondrial DNA produced a combination associated with a very rare Chinese-Mongolian lineage, despite the women being described as strikingly blonde. And then comes perhaps the biggest question of all. Could an extraterrestrial species actually breed with human beings? Could the hybrids described by alleged abductees be biologically possible? Or are we using the wrong word entirely? Because Luke believes true human-alien hybridization would face almost impossible biological barriers. But genetic engineering, transgenesis, may be another matter altogether. Tonight, we're not asking you to believe. We're asking, what does the biology actually say? Dr. Andreas Luke joins us in hours 1 and 2. Then, a century ago, Hollywood created its first great male sex symbol. And then, at just 31 years old, Rudolph Valentino was dead. The hysteria that followed was unlike anything America had seen. Valentino wasn't simply a movie star. He was the great lover, the dark, exotic, impossibly handsome screen idol who helped define celebrity before Hollywood even understood what celebrity was. Women adored him. Men imitated him. Newspapers mocked him. Hollywood packaged him, exploited him, and turned an Italian immigrant named Rodolfo Guglielmi Valentino into a fantasy desired by millions. But behind that fantasy was a much more complicated man. A dancer who arrived in America with little money, a fiercely ambitious actor who became an international phenomenon, a man whose marriages became tabloid spectacles, whose masculinity was publicly attacked, and who privately complained that he no longer controlled his own life. And then came August 1926. Valentino suddenly collapsed in New York. Days later, he was dead. He was only 31. But that's where tonight's story really begins. Because after Valentino was placed inside a crypt at Hollywood Memorial Park, a mysterious woman began appearing at his grave. She wore black. Her face was hidden behind a veil. She spoke to no one. And she carried one red rose. She became known simply as the Lady in Black. Who was she? A secret lover? An obsessed fan? Or a woman keeping a deeply personal promise made to Valentino years earlier? And why, 100 years later, do roses still appear at his crypt? Tonight we're going inside the glamour, scandal, loneliness, death, and strange afterlife of Hollywood's original superstar. My guest is filmmaker and author Giovanni Stico, whose new book is A Single Rose, The Life and Times of Rudolph Valentino and the Lady in Black. And this story has one hell of a final act. The life, sudden death, and the paranormal afterlife of Rudolph Valentino in hours 3 and 4. But first, the Nazca Mummies, investigating the impossible. Welcome to the Audio Imaginarium. Come on in, weary traveler. Hang your cloak on a peg, grab a stool, and come gather around the fire. There are stories to be told, and you are among friends. I'm Richard Serrett, and this is Coast to Coast AM. Why don't you stay a while?
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0: Dr. Andreas Luke is a molecular biologist and geneticist bringing hard science to the UFO mystery. He conducted postdoctoral research at Harvard-affiliated Brigham and Women's Hospital before becoming a professor of medical biochemistry, genetics, and cell biology. His fascination with UFOs began with a close encounter as a teenager in Germany. He is the co-author with Steve Aspen of the provocative new book, Investigating the Impossible. Biology offers new answers and insights. Dr. Luke, welcome to Coast AM. How are you?
1: I'm very good. Thank you. Nice to meet you again, Richard. And hi to everybody out there. Good evening. Here it's already a couple of hours later. It's Monday morning, 7:15.
0: You're officially a time traveler.
1: Yeah, you could say so.
0: You have obviously serious academic credentials. Was there ever a moment when you thought studying UFOs could damage my reputation?
1: Actually, yes, I did. Pretty much during my entire active career in research and academic teaching at universities, that was exactly what I was thinking. And that is also the reason why I come up with this book very late in my career. I'm almost now at retirement age, and so my career is done. I'm happy with everything that happened and with the development. And so at this stage, I decided, Steve and I decided to come up with a book that details a couple of those cases that are controversially discussed. And in general, you're absolutely right. If you're still in academia, especially university academia, mostly in research, talking about UFOs, UAPs, could actually be a career killer.
0: You argue that we need to be skeptical and open-minded. So how do you prevent skepticism from becoming automatic debunking? And conversely, how do you prevent open-mindedness from becoming gullibility?
1: That is really a personal thing for everybody or for each individually, each one individually. You just have to force yourself not to drift over into one end of the spectrum or into the other end of the spectrum. Meaning, skepticism means really, check what the facts are and try to come up with explanations, and not debunking where you claim that you personally know the absolute truth. On the other end of the spectrum are the esoterics who claim different and other things. So you try to stay somewhere in the middle and follow the facts only, wherever they lead you. And if you don't like what the facts and the evidence tells you, then you need to change, or you need to question, actually, your own position. Is my position still accurate? Or where and how do I need to change my position and my thinking?
0: So your interest in the subject didn't begin in a laboratory. It began when you were 14 years old in West Germany. What happened to you in 1974?
1: All right. It's a little bit of a longer story. It really began somewhere in the early summer of 1974, when I was getting up in the morning, like every morning when I had to go to school. I was in the kitchen, and my mom always turned on the radio in the kitchen. And that morning, somebody was talking on the radio how to attract UFOs. Normally, I wouldn't really pay attention to what was on the radio. At the age of 14, you're really not interested in news and all that kind of stuff. But that did catch my attention. And that person, it was a male voice. The male voice said, well, all you need to do is to go to an undeveloped area within your neighborhood where there are no trees, take a strong flashlight, and you have to have something that is transparent and like glass or paper or that in colors of red and green. And then you sit down and you shine up red and green lights into the night sky. That sounded like a great adventure at the time to me. And a friend of mine and I did exactly do that. We went out at night to a field in the neighborhood, put out our flashlights, and the red and green paper that we had, and shown up those red and green lights up into the night sky a couple of nights in a row. And from what I can tell consciously, nothing really happened during that period of time. Then we had to stop it because school resumed again. The new term started. And a couple of months later, when I came home from a friend during daylight, that was in the middle of October that same year, I was walking along the on the sideways, and all of a sudden I felt observed in some way, but I couldn't really point to anybody who was looking at me. And I looked around, and then I looked up a little, and then I saw this craft. It was broad daylight, maybe 4 to 5 p.m. in the afternoon. And then I saw this craft hovering, not maybe about 20 meters above ground. And the distance, I would guesstimate, maybe anywhere between 30 and 50 meters from where I was. So it was broad daylight, and the craft was not far away. It was not a light, some kind of shining orb. It was a metallic craft, the shape of a cone. Everybody remembers in math in high school, those mathematical cones.
0: Yes.
1: Pretty much that form, that shape, but not as as pointed. The pointed end was on top, and it was metallic gray. No windows, no portholes. But there was a ring of red and green lights circular that was revolving around the craft. The size of the craft would be, I think, well, guesstimation again. At the bottom, it was maybe 5 to 6 meters in diameter and maybe 4 meters high. So it was hovering there. And while it was hovering there, I had the feeling that I was completely alone on this planet. There was nobody that I could see, no pedestrians, nobody on the bicycle, nobody on motorbikes, no cars, no nothing. And I didn't
0: remarkable.
1: Hear anything.
0: Hmm.
1: And
0: that's remarkable.
1: I know. And so then this craft was hovering there. And while it was hovering there, I felt it was there because of me. Even today, I have no explanation what it was and why it was there. But at that moment, I had the feeling it was there because of me, and that it was, in quotation marks, scanning me in some way or another. Then maybe the encounter lasted possibly a minute or two. Then it tilted and it disappeared. Everything without a sound. There was no sound at all. Not even a humming or nothing like that. I have no idea how I got home that day. I have no idea if I told my parents about that or if I told my best friend about that. I just cannot remember.
0: Isn't that interesting? Your memory of the actual sighting are so precise, and yet you don't remember how you got home.
1: No, I don't.
0: It's what's fascinating is later, I think it was later that same summer, mm-hmm. You write about meeting a mysterious girl
1: and
0: decades later, you wondered, might that individual have been, I guess, what David Jacobs calls a hybrid?
1: Right. Yeah. That is a very personal story. Let me just tell you the outline of it. I met this girl, her name was Angelica, and beats me, but I still today don't recall completely where I met her first. All I know is that I did meet her. I have still no idea where she lived. I have no idea what her last name was. I have no idea what school she attended, and strikingly, shortly after that mysterious encounter or this striking encounter that I had with her, she completely disappeared. I never saw her again. I asked my best friend, with whom I'm still in touch even today, can you remember that girl? And he said, yeah, vaguely. And then he said something about, you remember, she just disappeared at some point. She was there, and sort of, one day, and the next day she disappeared, not only from my sight and view, but apparently completely, so to speak, from the surface of the earth. The reason
0: why did you think she was a hybrid? What led you to that conclusion?
1: About a year and a half ago, close to 2 years ago, I was hospitalized, and while I was in the hospital, that encounter that I had with that girl Angelica resurfaced in my mind, and it was overwhelmingly strong in my mind, and I really relived that encounter in my mind again. And here's the story. I remember her and me walking along a riverside, and then she stopped, and we were just talking this and that, and then she stopped walking. She looked me straight in the eyes, and she said, "You know, Andreas, if you and I really want to be boyfriend and girlfriend, then we have to do that," in quotation marks. Everybody, I think, knows what I'm talking about. Yes. And I was shocked, and I was 14, and she was maybe 13 or 14. And that was not in the 2020s. That was 50 years ago, in the middle of the 1970s, where society was completely different, organized. Customs were different. Cultural values were different. So a girl, 14 or 13 years of age, talking to boy, same age, in that kind of tone and content, even today, I think that's pretty much very far-fetched and not really to be expected from a girl that age back then, 50 years ago.
0: Certainly not.
1: So then I must have looked at her shocked, and I asked her, "Well, Angelica, how do you exactly imagine this to happen?" And she said, "You see that little bridge there, right under there, right now."
0: Wow, and that's forward.
1: Yeah, you could say so. When I try to picture her face, I see her dress, I see her skin color, I see the hair and how the hair was styled, but her face is just a blur. I cannot really see her face.
0: Hmm. That led you to conclude that she was a hybrid, or?
1: No. Not directly. So I did read the books of David Jacobs, and somehow that thought appeared to me, well, maybe she could be a hybrid, because when they come to this planet, they still have to learn a lot about human societies and how to integrate into them, not to stand up out as like a sore thumb, not to get noticed as weird or different or something like that. So I think maybe that was one of the reasons why I thought, it's a speculation, I have no evidence for that, but
0: right,
1: it's a thought,
0: right,
1: that she might be one of those hybrids, and that she tried to use me as one of her learning experiences.
0: And we will get around to explaining what a hybrid is. People may be listening saying, "Wait a minute, I thought they were called hybrids, but this is a hybrid?" We will get to that. I mean, this is an extraordinary conclusion for a molecular biologist about this encounter. Dr. Andreas Luke is my guest, and he is the co-author, along with Steve Aspen, of Investigating the Impossible: Biology Offers New Answers and Insights. And we will get around to talking about the Nazca mummies and whether or not human-alien hybrids are biologically possible. All right, back to more of our conversation after a quick timeout. My name is Richard Serrett. 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

0: 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Your protection should...
1: With SRN News, I'm John Scott. President Trump says the war with Iran will probably end sometime after the midterm elections in November. Speaking with reporters at the Irish Open Golf Tournament, Mr. Trump indicated that the war would be concluded soon and afterward gas prices would fall. Oil prices dropped a bit on Friday but notched sharp weekly gains after soaring above $100 per barrel for the first time in months. The 25-year mark has now passed, but many responders and Manhattan residents have respiratory illnesses and cancer relating to 9/11 toxins in New York City. The 9/11 Victims Compensation Fund reports an enormous number of people have passed away from toxins at Ground Zero, close to 9,000 to date, triple the number of people killed on September 11th, 25 years ago. This is SRN News.
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3: 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Today we'll see sunny skies with a high of 66 and a low of 49. On Monday, showers and breezy with a high of 64 and a low of 50 and a slight chance of showers in the evening. Tuesday, a high of 65 with a low of 45. And Wednesday, mostly sunny skies with a chance of showers with a high of 66 and a low of 50. This has been your weekly weather forecast for KBRF News Talk 1250.
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1: Welcome back. The Who, Long Live Rock. Pete Townsend wrote it as a tongue-in-cheek salute to rock and roll and the absurdities of the rock star life. Here's an unusual traveler making its way across the Atlantic. A 3,000-mile-long cloud of dust from the Sahara Desert. It's already moving through the Caribbean and is expected to reach South Florida by Monday, bringing hazy skies, spectacular sunsets, and some potentially lousy air quality. The dust contains extremely fine particles that can get deep into the lungs, particularly troublesome for people with asthma and other respiratory conditions. But there's an interesting upside. Saharan dust can actually suppress hurricanes, creating drier, less favorable conditions for tropical storms. So kind of a strange trade-off. Harder breathing, prettier sunsets, and possibly fewer hurricanes. 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There's a lot of Coast waiting for you there. We are talking with molecular biologist Dr. Andreas Luke, about the mysterious Nazca mummies of Peru. Forget the hype, forget the headlines. The question tonight is simple. What does the science actually tell us these things are? The conversation continues next on Coast to Coast AM.
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0: Dr. Andreas Luke is here. He's a molecular biologist, geneticist, and the co-author of Investigating the Impossible, Biology Offers New Answers and Insights. So let's go straight to Peru, and let's strip away all the hype. What exactly are the Nazca mummies?
1: The Nazca mummies are not what was claimed them to be, just artificially created dawn-like structures. There are, as probably some kind of a diversion of the attention. Indeed, there are those dolls, but they are not the real mummies. The real mummies, part of them are, some of them were exhibited in September 23, now 3 years ago, at the UAP hearing in the Mexican parliament. There is quite a few of them that were uncovered and from that cave in Peru. There are these 60 centimeter tall like mummies that were exhibited in the Mexican parliament. Then there are others, more like 1 meter and something like 5 foot six, 5'7" in tallness. They look completely different. And then there are still yet other mummies that were uncovered in that cave that are even more exotic. The mummies are really mummies, and they're actually mummified by means of diatomaceous earth and cadmium chloride, which in the conditions of that Peru desert in Peru are just perfect conditions for mummification. Those mummies were indeed at one point in time living organisms that for some reason or another ended up in that Peru, in that cave in Peru. And they have quite striking similarities with terrestrial, meaning earth-like or living beings, but there are also striking differences. So,
0: right, they have three fingers, many of them, three fingers.
1: Exactly. The tridactyl organisms, of which true tridactyl organisms are not really known in the evolution of this planet. So that is a striking difference that needs to be explained. And how the conclusion that we came to, Steve and I, we may actually be talking about that in a little time. Go ahead, Richard.
0: Yeah, when you first saw them, Andreas, when you first saw the photographs, and many of us saw the photographs, did you think initially they were fake?
1: Yeah, indeed I did. And that was simply because of the faces of those 60 centimeter mummies. They have a striking similarity to that movie character from that Steven Spielberg movie, E.T.
0: Yes.
1: And when I saw these faces at first, and I had read some headlines before that there were artificial, there were bones and glue and paper and cardboard involved. And I thought to myself, okay, just move on next. It's fake. But then I had the opportunity to watch a video on that German channel by Robert Fleischer. That channel on YouTube is called exomagazine.tv. And, well, Robert Fleischer is a German national, but he also speaks fluently Spanish. And what he had done, he had translated and overdubbed the presentation of those mummies in Mexico and translated it into German. So I watched the entire video, and my first doubts about that theory or hypothesis that they're just artificial, they are glue, paper, and all of that. And when I listened to the presentation a few more times, I took notes, And then I took screenshots and looked at those screenshots myself. The presentation itself clearly indicates that these are not artificial. They are indeed the remains of living beings.
0: So initially they were taken to, they're taken from Peru to Mexico. They are displayed, I guess, what, in glass cases in the Mexican Congress, which is, I mean, my word, that must be unprecedented. First of all, for a government to display such a thing. But then later, and again, we all saw the headlines where they were dismissed as fakes. They were made with paper and glue. Who do you think was responsible for, I guess, muddying the water or poisoning the well by creating these paper and glue mummies in order to distract people from the actual real mummies?
1: Well, who's really behind all that, I don't know. But what I can tell you is who executed that plan. And that was the district, customs department and the state attorneys of the Peruvian government, and alongside with an archaeologist called Flavio Estrada. And what they had claimed was that there was a shipment from Peru to Mexico that they had intercepted. And then they presented those dolls that were intercepted, and they claimed those were the mummies, and those mummies, in quotation marks, were made up or were constructed out of glue, paper, some bones of different species and different age of the individuals and all of that. Well, basically, the intent behind that seems to be very clear: to muddy the waters, to discredit the original finding that these mummies were indeed once living organisms. And the proof that they are, have been, or that they were once living organisms, there is many proof of that, starting with the simple fact that in those mummies were still tissues. And from those tissues, samples were taken and analyzed. Molecular genetics were, DNA tests were done, PCR DNA sequencing, and the data obtained from those DNA tests are deposited by the with the NCBI, which is the National Center for Biotechnological Information, where pretty much everybody who comes determines a sequence from a species or for a new gene deposits their findings with the NCBI. The access.
0: Sorry, when we say DNA, pardon the interruption, Dr. Luke, but when we say DNA analysis, does that mean we can determine, there's mitochondrial and nuclear DNA contained in those tissues?
1: Essentially, yes, but what they had done, they just looked at the genomic DNA in the cell nucleus, not mitochondrial DNA. Mitochondrial DNA is a different issue that was done with the Peter Corey case, where the investigators looked at the mitochondrial DNA. In this case, with the mummies, they just looked at nuclear DNA, which means chromosomal DNA, really. And what they done is they did PCR with those chromosomes, and they did DNA sequencing, which means they determined the actual base sequence, one base next to the other one, and they came up with an incredible amount of data. There were actually two samples were taken from one of those mummies, not the ones that were exhibited in Parliament. There were a total of about 20 mummies discovered in that cave in Peru. And one of them was one of these humanoid reptiles, like those ones that were exhibited in the Mexican Parliament. And that mummy was headless. From that particular mummy, two samples were taken, tissue samples were taken and analyzed. One sample was taken from the neck bones, and the other one was taken from muscle tissue around the hip. And then those two samples were subjected to DNA analysis, PCR first, to amplify the right samples and get sizable amounts that you can actually work with. And then the DNA sequence was determined.
0: Okay, the nuclear DNA, the nuclear DNA, does the nuclear DNA match up with any known, animal or anything here on our planet?
1: It's a little more complicated, and I was about to just, you know, get into that. So the first sample, called 0002, and the other one was 004. For sample 0002, they came up with a with 72% of identified DNA, which identified means in that particular situation that somehow there was a match with some species on Earth, but the remaining 29% or so, there was no match with any kind of species or DNA data that is deposited with the NCBI at this point.
0: What is that? What is the repercussion of that? What does that mean if 29% don't match, but 70% do match?
1: The 72% could be traced back to contaminations and other DNA that was deposited there. The contaminations were in part caused by those grave or tomb raiders around the group of Mario that initially discovered those mummies in that cave. And they are not trained archaeologists who would know exactly how to handle those specimens with the necessary care. So they just touched those mummies all over the place, and they didn't apply the necessary care. The other sample is even more striking. The sample number 4, that tissue sample from the hip, there was only 36% of identifiable DNA with any kind of species on this planet, and 63% was non-identifiable. No match, not none whatsoever, with any DNA sample that was deposited within the NCBI.
0: But again, some of that DNA could have been contaminated, correct?
1: Yes, those 36% included contaminations, yes. But the 63% that could not be associated with any kind of species on this planet, they are already without contaminations.
0: All right. Let's talk. Go ahead. And then I want to ask you about radiocarbon dating, but you finish your thought, please.
1: Okay. So basically, when you have this kind of DNA or data in general, that you have a DNA sample or two tissue samples that were subjected to DNA testing, then the basic question hangs in the air: could these beings or those mummies actually be extraterrestrial? Then, if DNA testing already works, then the hypothesis of those mummies being extraterrestrials is already a little bit questionable. I will go into that in a moment. Now, if you come up with those data that 29 or 63% of the sequence DNA does not match with any kind of DNA sample that is in the database of the NCBI, and there is no homology at all, no resemblance, no relationship with DNA of living organisms on this planet, then you have a couple of hard questions to answer. And that's where you really need to jump into the darkness as a scientist and come up with explanations that may be exotic, but that still, from a logical point of view, hold up.
0: Right. I mean, you're in uncharted waters at this point.
1: yeah, you could say so.
0: So just quickly, the radiocarbon dating, what does it tell us about these specimens, and what doesn't it tell us?
1: Well, okay. The radiocarbon dating is a method that is applied to find out how old biological specimens are. It's based on the element carbon, and there is a specific isotope of this element carbon that is called C14. 14 is the atomic mass, the regular carbon that is that we have around in most cases, or for the majority of carbon atoms here, is the C12. C14 has two more neutrons in the nucleus of the atom, and that makes the element a little bit unstable, and it decays over time. And when this decay is used to actually find out how old biological specimens are. The time in which a C14 atom decays into a C12 atom back again is about 5,730 years. That is called half-life of the element. Now, half-life means if you have a certain amount of radioactive atoms.
0: Sorry, Dr. Luke, just because I'm running out of time, we're running up against the top of the hour here. Just tell me let me just get a quick determination here. Roughly how old are they according to the radiocarbon testing?
1: The youngest of those mummies are about 1,200 years old, and the oldest ones, there are remnants of those gigantic hands, they are dated by radiocarbon dating to 7,000 years.
0: Wow. Anywhere between 1,200 to 7,000 years for the principal specimens. All right. When we come back, we must talk about how some of these specimens apparently contain eggs with internal structures that might be interpreted as embryos. Wow. Dr. Andreas Luke stays with us. And the book is Investigating the Impossible. Biology offers new answers and insights. This is Coast to Coast AM. Stay with us.

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0: News this hour from Town Hall. I'm John Scott. President Trump telling Ukraine's president to stop attacking Russia's diesel fuel refineries. More from Donna Warder.
1: While attending a tournament at his golf club in Dunbeg, Ireland, President Donald Trump seemed to at least partly blame Ukrainian President Volodymyr Zelensky for a shortage of diesel fuel.
2: Mr. Zelensky has to do one thing. He has to stop knocking out diesel fuel in Russia. Let him go after targets, but not diesel fuel, because he's causing a shortage of diesel. This isn't done by the Middle East. This is done by what's happening with Russia and Ukraine. So we spoke to Mr. Zelensky about it. There are plenty of other targets. Don't hit diesel fuel.
1: On Friday, the price of diesel hit a record price in the U.S., soaring to $6.05 a gallon. I'm Donna Warder.
0: 25 years after 9/11, one historian says predictions of American decline have been proven wrong. More from correspondent Richard Boyd.
3: Niall Ferguson argues that the United States remains the world's leading economic and military power. America's share of G7 economic output has grown since 2001, while the shale revolution sharply increased domestic oil and natural gas production. Ferguson says the dollar remains a global safe haven and that America's rivals face even deeper problems, leaving the United States still number one by most measures. Richard Boyd reporting.
0: To help get a sweeping cryptocurrency bill across the line, President Trump agreeing to new ethics provisions. Republicans say Mr. Trump has agreed to a significant requirement to either divest or place in a blind trust any financial interest in an entity that issues cryptocurrencies. And the new measures will also give state attorneys general a role in enforcing the new law. More on these stories from townhall.com.
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0: A congressman from Wisconsin swims to safety after his plane lands in a lake.
5: Congressman Tom Tiffany says he was flying back from the La Crosse County Lincoln Day dinner when the small plane he was in lost power as it approached Wausau Downtown Airport. The pilot of the single-engine four-seat Bonanza made an emergency landing in Lake Wausau. Both Tiffany and the pilot ended up in the water, swam to safety, were picked up by emergency responders, taken to the hospital, and treated for minor injuries. Tiffany is running for governor on the Republican ticket in Wisconsin and has been endorsed by President Trump.

0: Inflation has been consistently coming in ahead of the Fed's 2% target. Fed Chair Kevin Warsh has promised to deliver price stability. The Fed's main tool for fighting inflation is raising its short-term interest rate, which makes borrowing money more expensive. That has the effect of tapping the brakes on the economy. Markets are also getting an update on retail sales for August on Wednesday. That report could shed more light on how Americans are feeling about the economy. Seth Sutel, New York.
1: President Trump wants the Smithsonian Institution to install a colossal statue of George Washington outside the National Museum of American History. He's also asked for a special exhibit honoring Washington to run through February 22nd. More of these stories at townhall.com.
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3: It's now time for your weekly weather forecast on KBRF News Talk 1250. Today we'll see sunny skies with a high of 66 and a low of 49. On Monday, showers and breezy with a high of 64 and a low of 50 and a slight chance of showers in the evening. Tuesday, a high of 65 with a low of 45. And Wednesday, mostly sunny skies with a chance of showers with a high of 66 and a low of 50. This has been your weekly weather forecast for KBRF News Talk 1250.
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1: Welcome back. Elton John's All the Girls Love Alice appeared on the 1973 masterpiece Goodbye Yellow Brick Road. Lyricist Bernie Taupin, here with some unusually dark lyrics, it tells the story of a teenage girl who becomes entangled in the seedy side of London life and dies tragically. Pretty daring subject matter for mainstream rock radio back in 1973. For 5 years, a farmhouse cellar in Norfolk, England, hosted what became known as the Skoal Experiment, one of Britain's strangest paranormal investigations. Witnesses reported floating tables, mysterious lights, disembodied voices, and even unexplained images appearing on sealed photographic film. But researcher Dr. Melvin Willen decided to test one of those mysterious lights himself. He grabbed it. And according to Willen, what supposedly looked paranormal felt suspiciously like a rough knitting needle with a light attached. It was pulled from his hand and he was later barred from returning. The Skoal experiment still has its defenders.

0: years, but that incident remains one very awkward chapter in the story. And you can read more about the school experiment in the carousel of at coasttocoastam.com. Coming up next on Coast to Coast, George Norrie looks at two subjects that could change the way we think about intelligence itself. First, USC professor and inventor, Dr. Bart Kosko, joins George to talk about the extraordinary pace of artificial intelligence and where it's going and what it could mean for all of us. Then author and filmmaker Jeffrey Smith reveals a side of his life he's kept private as he explores quantum consciousness and our ability to access something beyond the everyday mind. That's tomorrow night on Coast to Coast AM with George Norrie. Dr. Andreas Luke stays with us. He's investigating one of the strangest controversies in modern archaeology. The Nazca mummies have been called everything from extraterrestrial beings to elaborate fabrications. Tonight, we're putting the hoax hypothesis itself under the microscope. The conversation continues next on Coast to Coast AM.
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0: Dr. Andreas Luke is with us, molecular biologist, geneticist, and the co-author of Investigating the Impossible, Biology Offers New Answers and Insights. Right now we're talking about the Nazca mummies. So if somebody assembled a fake mummy from ancient bones, maybe, and they did this 50 years ago, the carbon dating could simply date the bones, but that's where the CT and the MRI scans become important, doesn't it? Oh, did we lose Dr. Luke? Or sorry, Dr. Luke, are you there? I think we've lost him. All right. Well, we'll try to get him back. Well, I'm not sure if he's in West Germany or not West Germany. There's just one Germany now, whether he's in Germany or not, but we're going to reach out. I think he said he was. So we're going to try and reach out across the pond and reestablish contact.
1: Can you hear me now?
0: Oh, there you are. Ah, yes. I thought we lost you. Okay. So I was saying that getting back to the Nazca mummies, I suppose it would be possible if you were to assemble a fake mummy using ancient bones, the carbon dating is simply going to date the bones. However, there's something else that was tested, and that has to do with these CT and MRI scans. They become very important in this story, correct?
1: Yes, that is correct. What you can do, or what you should do when you look at those mummies and want to find out if they're real or not, or if they just, assembled, then you need to look at the bones. That is correct. Those bones, they did not show any sign of mismatch. They showed, signs of wear and tear, everything on those radiographic images, CT and X-rays, looked just perfectly fine. Within the MRI scans also determined that there was a brain inside those mummies. But also the MRI, imaging revealed that some of those mummies, that was done by CT scan, in their lower abdomen, there were some structures that were dense to X-rays. And on closer investigation, it turned out that these were fertilized eggs and that they contained embryos at different developmental stages. And wow. Now the striking part is they did not only contain embryos at different developmental stages. Those embryos within those eggs looked strikingly like as if they had developed in terrestrial, which means evolution on Earth, because there was this guy, this German biologist in the 1860s called Ernst Haeckel, and he investigated the early developmental stages of a number of species. And what he found was in the earliest stages, be that in eggs or hard-shelled eggs or not, those early developmental stages, they pretty much all look the same. And they only start looking different at later developmental stages, even within the egg or in utero.
0: Right.
1: So, and those embryos that were found in those human reptiloid mummies, those 60-centimeter mummies, they looked as if exactly like Haeckel described it before. And that points towards earthly origin for those mummies, along with the DNA evidence that also points towards an origin that is on this planet, maybe with some modifications. And in general, the anatomy and the morphology, four extremities, two legs, two arms.
0: Okay, wait a minute. You're saying these are not extraterrestrial. Why does their DNA argue against an extraterrestrial origin?
1: Because DNA in general, you see, if you come from a different star system, from a different planet, you cannot automatically assume that your genetic material is DNA just exactly 100% identical to the DNA that has evolved on this planet. Because on different star systems, different planets, there are so many different variables that are completely different from the conditions here on Earth. So that we just have to assume that DNA should be, as far as you know, and until proven otherwise, DNA as we know it is only possible or did only originate on this planet Earth. When you come from somewhere else in the universe, you should have a different genetic material. It may be similar to DNA, but 100% identical, we just cannot assume that.
0: Right, and they may not even, if they're from another planet, they may not even be carbon-based, but we did carbon-14 dating.
1: Yes.
0: Right. So this is interesting. You're simultaneously saying they're genuine biological organisms, mm-hmm. but I don't think the evidence says they're aliens. So
1: correct.
0: What on earth are they? What are they?
1: Okay. In our book, Investigating the Impossible, Steve and I came up with five different possibilities as to their origin. The first one being indeed their hoaxes. That is the option that we think is the least likely one. The second one would be that they are indeed from somewhere in outer space. Despite the indications that DNA shouldn't be in existence somewhere else in the universe, DNA that's 100% identical to the one we have. We cannot completely rule that out, but we think it's not very likely. And then we have three other options. The first one being time travelers from very far distant future coming back to this, not even this time. Actually, if they are really time travelers, they have traveled back in time to the point where, which is anywhere between 1200 years to 7000 years in our present past. That would be one from a very far distant future. There are also these metallic implants that they have and that remain mysterious in their function. Their composition is clear. They are composed of alloys made up of some toxic heavy metals. But again, so the other option that we have, option number four, would be that they come from an alternative timeline. Alternative timelines may be generated if somebody travels back in time and conducts an action that changes the future. Then we have a branch in timelines. One timeline remains as it is, and the branch has a different future. The third option.
0: The final one.
1: The final one, the fifth one, is that they come from a parallel universe in which there is another planet Earth that is almost identical to the one we have, where the DNA is in existence, but where evolution in general took a different path and created tridactyl living beings, which are not really known in the evolution of this planet that we know.
0: All right, so you've pretty well eliminated the hoax possibility.
1: Yeah.
0: I mean, think of how elaborate that would have to be. They would have mm-hmm. to construct like embryos and eggs, and it's just,
1: exactly.
0: it doesn't fly.
1: Exactly.
0: So the hoax, let's take that off the table. At the extraterrestrial hypothesis, there's still maybe a glimmer of hope, but it seems very, very unlikely.
1: Very unlikely.
0: So that leaves you with time travel, alternate
1: right.
0: timeline, or
1: yes.
0: parallel universe.
1: Correct.
0: So once you eliminate the impossible, whatever remains, no matter how improbable, must be the truth, as Sir
1: that's
0: Arthur Conan
1: exactly,
0: Doyle said.
1: Yes, Sherlock Holmes. Mm-hmm. And
0: so
1: that's
0: where,
1: exactly the point where we had to stop, because out of those three, we cannot really say which of the three is the most likely one.
0: What experiment could we perform tomorrow that would maybe move this case decisively toward an answer?
1: At this point, I cannot really imagine any experiment that could be conducted and that would give us the one final truth about these mummies. There are too many open questions still. Why didn't we find more of those specimen or mummies or even fossils or anything like that? Why are they tridactyl? What about those osteofused metallic implants in their chest area? The signs that we have, we cannot just kind of create or generate a time machine. Would be great if we could. But in theory, at least it's possible. Physicists seriously discuss the possibility of time travel and also alternative universes and alternative timelines. So the three options that we laid out in the book, they are actually seriously discussed within the physical and astrophysical community. We just don't have any way to actually experimentally prove or disprove any of those hypotheses.
0: So, where are these mummies now? Are they still in Mexico?
1: I don't really know where they are.
0: Okay. Have you ever sort of held them in your hand or touched them? Or, I mean, you've seen photographs and so forth. Okay. You've seen the test results.
1: I've seen the test results, and actually the DNA data is freely available. So anybody within the NCBI, anyone who knows how to interpret those DNA data can actually download them. You need to download another special software, SRA, called Sequence Read Archive or something like that. It's a tool provided by the NCBI to analyze data, DNA matches and such. So the hoax hypothesis, I think we can discount. All the other four hypotheses still remain open and viable, with the ET hypothesis being the least likely one. Out of the other three, I don't know. I would prefer probably the time traveler hypothesis, where they come from the very far distant future. Because that is the one that pretty much answers all the open question allows to connect the dots that are still open and come up with a logical, conclusive answer.
0: Yeah, it's a nice, tidy answer. Now, you know, so again, hoax is off the table, regardless of whether it's extraterrestrial or whether they're time travelers, alternative timeline or parallel universe. You pick any of those four, that should make this the most significant archaeological discovery in the history of our planet. Wouldn't you agree?
1: Absolutely. And that is probably also the reason why media try to muddy the waters, and also the government in Peru may have tried to muddy the waters. The archaeological community within Peru didn't show much interest in investigating those mummies at all. Only when they were exhibited in the Mexican parliament, didn't take long, and somebody showed up with an intercepted shipment from Peru to Mexico, and one of those dolls that were supposedly in that shipment was presented to the media by an archaeologist. Well, that points all into a certain direction, that someone or some authority or whoever wants to muddy the waters and kind of like discredit the finding.
0: Yeah, create a straw man argument.
1: Right.
0: We're approaching the bottom of the hour. I want to start the conversation now, and we'll continue after the bottom of the hour break. But I want to tackle the claim at the heart of decades of abduction literature. And because we're going to come back to something you said much earlier when I was asking you about you believe when you were that same summer you saw a UFO, mm-hmm. you believe you have, you encountered what you called a hubrid, or what Dr. David mm-hmm. Jacobs refers to as a mm-hmm. hubrid. And many people may be confused by that. They're wondering, well, what's a hubrid versus a hybrid? So maybe just in the minute and a half we have here before we break, what is a hubrid?
1: A hubrid is a, what I think is a transgenic form of a biological organism. Transgenic means that the genome has been added with one gene or maybe a few more genes, or perhaps an artificial an extra chromosome. In essence, it's an individual of one species that has been modified genetically by adding a few more genes or a chromosome, in a nutshell.
0: So that's a hubrid versus a hybrid, yeah. which would be...
1: A hybrid would be an individual that shows about 50% physical characteristics of one species and 50% of the other one.
0: Like a mule?
1: Something like that, exactly.
0: Okay. So when we come back, we're going to talk about whether humans and aliens can have children. In other words, is there such a thing as an alien-human hybrid? Or are they all essentially hubrids? I hope people are following. Dr. Andreas Luke is my guest, and he is the co-author of Investigating the Impossible: Biology Offers New Answers and Insights, along with Steve Aspen. Back with more of our conversation after this time out on Coast to Coast AM.

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1: Hey, what's up? Dr. John Deloney here. Listen, I need everyone to put your phones down. Yes, put it down. You're going to live. When was the last time you looked someone in the eyes and felt seen and heard? We are wired to have deep, meaningful, and even fun relationships, not to stay glued to our phones, swiping right, swiping left, and thumbs down on everybody that we're mad at. And that's why I created Questions for Humans. 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Girls Night Out, Guys Night Out, Dating, Parents and Teens, and even Workplace Editions. 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
4: Now time for your weekly weather forecast on KVRF News Talk 1250. Today we'll see sunny skies with a high of 66 and a low of 49. On Monday, showers and breezy with a high of 64 and a low of 50 and a slight chance of showers in the evening. Tuesday, a high of 65 with a low of 45. And Wednesday, mostly sunny skies with a chance of showers with a high of 66 and a low of 50. This has been your weekly weather forecast for KBRF News Talk 1250.
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6: 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That's Grace Lutheran Church of Erhard on Highway 59. The fall festival at Zion Hedemarken Lutheran Church will be Saturday, October 3rd from 10 to 2. Zion Hedemarken is located on Summit Avenue in Fergus Falls. And the Thanksgiving in October dinner and bake sale coming up Wednesday, October 7th at Trinity Lutheran Church in Pelican Rapids. And a free will donation will be accepted.
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1: Welcome back. Todd Rundgren, I Saw the Light. Rundgren deliberately wrote this near-perfect pop song in about 20 minutes, aiming to capture the breezy, hit-making style of Carole King. We hear plenty about what artificial intelligence can do for us, but what happens if it eventually decides to do something we don't want? Some AI researchers are warning about the so-called alignment problem, a future superintelligent system pursuing its goals in ways that conflict with ours. The nightmare scenarios range from manipulating information and critical infrastructure to autonomous weapons and even biological threats. Former Anthropic researcher Jacob Coxon has gone so far as to warn that advanced AI could potentially pose an existential threat before the end of the decade. Science fiction? Maybe. But some of the people building this technology are taking the possibility very seriously. And you can read more of this story in the Carousel section up at coasttocoastam.com. If you enjoy the territory we get into on Coast when I'm behind the microphone, you might want to check out my podcast, Richard Serrett's Strange Planet. 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All right, when we come back, we're heading into even stranger territory. Stories of human-alien hybrids have circulated through UFO culture for decades. But put the mythology aside, is such a thing even biologically possible? Molecular biologist Dr. Andreas Luke stays with us on Coast to Coast AM.
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0: Welcome back. Molecular biologist and geneticist Dr. Andreas Luke is here. He's the co-author of Investigating the Impossible, Biology Offers New Answers and Insights, along with Steve Aspen. He joins us from Germany. So let's get right to the million-dollar question. Can humans and aliens have children? In other words, are alien-human hybrids possible?
1: The answer is most likely not, and that is simply because biology, human biology in particular, is so complex, and it's being developed by evolution over millions and millions and millions of years in general. So just mixing the genetic material of an extraterrestrial species within a human oocyte, which means a fertilized egg, just wouldn't work because there are too many areas that would conflict most likely between the information in the genetic material of the extraterrestrial individual and also the human individual. Besides that, the problem already starts when it comes to fertilization. Fertilization between a male, let's say, of an extraterrestrial species and a human female is nearly next to impossible because there is a molecular mechanism that must be met and that must be executed precisely and in a specific order of the sequence, or else the fertilization just will not happen. For example, the oocyte, which means the egg, is surrounded by two layers of mucus, and the sperm that comes along within the uterine tubes to the oocyte must work its way through those two layers of mucus, and then two different proteins, one located in the biomembrane of the egg and the other one in the biomembrane of the sperm, they must perfectly fit, and only when that happens, then the genetic material of the sperm will be internalized into the egg, and then we have a zygote from which an individual may develop over time until the time of birth comes, and then develop further as an individual. So,
0: right, and yet, Dr. Luke, alleged abductees have reported for decades apparently healthy and increasingly human-looking hybrids. Doesn't that contradict the biology?
1: No, it doesn't, because I have come up with an explanation for that, which I already indicated previously before the commercial break. They are not hybrids. A hybrid, as I already said, would be expected to show about 50% of the physical characteristics of one species and 50% of the other species. What these abductees report are beings that look exactly like humans. And the question then arises, how is that possible? And it's only possible if those beings that are reported to be hybrids by those abductees are not hybrids at all. They are humans. Humans that have been genetically modified in some way that they potentially obtain some other capabilities, for example, like telepathic communication or some mild form of mind probing that has been lost over the stages that David Jacobs describes in his books from phase one to phase five.
0: Hubrids. We're talking about hubrids. Hubrids, not hybrids, but hubrids.
1: Yes.
0: Hubrids.
1: Yes. Yeah. Yes. We are talking about hubrids. And those hubrids are, in fact, humans. They are just ordinary, regular humans, which have been modified by addition of one gene or maybe a few genes, or perhaps if it's a little more complicated, what the goal of the modification is, then perhaps a small artificial chromosome. But in essence, they are humans, not hybrids.
0: So instead of creating something that's 50% human and 50% alien, you could theoretically start with an essentially human embryo, and then you're inserting a small number of carefully selected non-human genes, but outwardly it would appear 100% human.
1: That's exactly what my theory is, precisely.
0: That's transgenesis.
1: Yes, that's transgenesis.
0: All right, let's grab a quick call here. East of the Rockies, Cindy is in West Virginia. Cindy, you're on the line with Dr. Luck. Go ahead.
2: Oh, thank you for taking my call. I was just wondering if there is a possibility of cloning the DNA.
1: Of what, please?
0: Cloning the DNA.
1: Cloning the DNA. Cloning DNA, yes, of course, cloning the DNA, but it wouldn't be beneficial for that particular purpose. You see, what needs to be done is if the plan is to create an individual, a being that is indistinguishable from those individuals that live already on this planet, and then to execute your secret plan, that's the master plan that's behind everything, cloning itself is cloning means reproduction of the DNA, and we also use that term to to create again, like let's say a pet. We have a pet, the pet dies, we take a few cells and bring those cells into the nucleus of those cells into an unfertilized oocyte, and then we get the same pet again, but it's not really the same. It's a clone, yes, but cloning wouldn't help in this particular way, because if you clone somebody, then you don't add the specific features or capabilities to that person.
0: Could it work the other way? Thank you for the call, Cindy. Could it work the other way? You start with an alien embryo and you add certain specific human chromosomes?
1: The probability there are the same kind of conflicts is very high, just in the other way, or the other way around. Then the alien biology must incorporate the probably not matching genetic material and the gene expression, which means whatever is being stored, the information must be then converted into biological machines, in quotation marks, proteins and enzymes, and chances are that those two biochemical systems will not match, and in the worst case scenario, they will completely inactivate each other.
0: All right, Lolia is in Texas. Good morning, Lolia. Welcome to Coast AM. Go ahead. Oh, we lost her. All right, George is in New Orleans. George, welcome to Coast. Good morning.
3: Hey, good morning, Richard, and thank you for taking my call. This sounds a lot like the Old Testament of the Nephilim and, the fallen angels and human women. What is your take on that, Andreas, and do you believe in the Bible?
0: Thank you, George.
1: Well, basically, my take on that is, like I already pointed out, just by regular fertilization, it most likely will not be possible. If the Nephilim and the giant beings and those creatures actually did exist and are not pure mythology, then there must be some other kind of mechanisms by which they may have been coming into existence. I'm not completely ruling that out, but as a regular event from a sexual interaction between non-human intelligence or non-human beings and humans, I don't think that would be possible.
0: All right, George, great question. Thank you for that. So the other thing we hear about in a lot of these abduction accounts, experiencers describe the collection of sperm and ova.
1: Right.
0: So, I mean, if somebody were running a long-term genetic engineering program involving humans, would collecting those materials make sense?
1: Absolutely. Because, you see, when you create those hybrids, they must come from somewhere. They cannot be created out of nowhere. And collecting sperm and oocytes from normal abductees makes perfect sense. You see, what happens then is sperm and eggs are being brought together in a petri dish, so to speak, or the ET equivalent of that. Then it comes to fertilization, regular fertilization between a human sperm and a human egg. That will result in a fertilized egg or zygote. At that stage, and pretty much only at that stage, you have to make your genetic manipulation to obtain transgenic beings. And once that is accomplished, you insert the genetic material and you make sure it's there and it's active. Then you just let the embryo grow. We also hear those reports about unexplained pregnancies that start and then stop again. That is probably an intermediary stage where the ETs need to have the embryo implanted into a human body for some reason or another, more probably or possibly connected with hormones and growth factors and morphogenetic substances that will further the correct development of the embryo. And then pretty much at the end of the first trimester, those embryos mysteriously disappear again and the pregnancy is terminated. Now, that happens most likely during a second abduction. And then the embryo is taken out of that female body, probably being placed in nutrient tanks, and then it develops there until term. Birth, in quotation marks, is when the baby then is removed from those nutrient tanks, and then the baby grows up as becomes a toddler, then a small child, then a little bigger child, then a 10 or 15 years old, and eventually those hybrids, they are specifically designed to be brought to this planet Earth and live here, integrate into human societies and do whatever the plan may be, or quite possibly taking over this planet in a way that we don't even notice it.
0: How close is human biotechnology today to being able to do something remotely comparable?
1: Not even close. By far, not even by a long shot. We can create transgenic beings, yes.
0: Right.
1: But that is, well, let me give you an example. In the 80s or 90s of the 20th century, so as 30, 40 years ago, in the EU, there was an experimental procedure done creating a transgenic pig. And this, the goal of that was to maximize the biomass of the pig. And what happens then was that they inserted was just one gene for one growth factor. And the gene was inserted in exactly into like the procedure that I outlined just a moment ago. And then the grown-up pigs, they had a body weight of about 400 kilograms. They were so heavy, their legs would fracture under their own weight. So basically, yes, we can create transgenic beings, but it's a complicated process and it can easily get out of control.
0: And so what is behind the, you know, this possibility of genetic changes being followed through family lines and successive generations? Obviously, often these abductions are generational. Why is that?
1: What happens there is probably that individuals are the ETs change pre-existing genes. They do not work on embryos or just fertilized eggs. When individuals are abducted, the chances are that at young age, 4, 5, 6 years when those abductions start. There is a genetic manipulation done. And this then is being traced over generations. And the goal most likely is to have this modification reach the germline, which means it's then being transmitted from one generation to the next.
0: No longer requires a genetic modification. It's passed down from one generation to the next.
1: Right. So basically what this modification is used as a genetic marker that can be traced over generations.
0: Last question before I ask you where we can get the book, and that is, if this is happening, what percentage of the human race do you think may have maybe hybrids?
1: Oh, that's a very good question. That is would be a wild guessing because we don't know who is a hybrid, simply because we cannot distinguish them from anybody else. So it may be from 0.1 to 10 or even more percent. I don't know.
0: Remarkable. How do we get a copy of Investigating the Impossible, Dr. Luke?
1: Well, you can order it through any kind of regular retail outlet, Amazon and other book stores online, or you can order it through our website, investigatingtheimpossible.info, I-N-F-O. There is a button that says order now. And if you want to contact me, you can also do that through our website. Use the contact form and I will receive the question.
0: Fantastic.
1: Or the remark or the comment and
0: thank
1: respond.
0: Thank you, Dr. Luke. Great speaking with you again.
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8: News this hour from Town Hall. I'm John Scott. On the sidelines of a golf tournament at President Trump's golf club in Dunburg, Ireland, the president told reporters that Ukraine attacking diesel fuel refineries in Russia is creating a diesel fuel shortage.
9: Mr. Zelensky has to do one thing. He has to stop knocking out diesel fuel in Russia. Let him go after targets, but not diesel fuel, because he's causing a shortage of diesel fuel. This isn't done by the Middle East. This is done by what's happening with Russia and Ukraine. So we spoke to Mr. Zelensky about it. There are plenty of other targets. Don't hit diesel fuel.
8: Diesel prices at an all-time high in the U.S., hurting truckers and farmers, both necessary to a healthy economy. The 25-year mark has now passed, but the pain and suffering continues as so many first responders and Manhattan residents have respiratory illnesses and cancer relating to 9/11 toxins in New York City. More from Laura Winters.
6: The 9/11 Victims Compensation Fund reports an enormous number of people have passed away from the toxins at Ground Zero, close to 9,000 to date, triple the number of people killed on September 11th, 25 years ago. Close to 60,000 first responders, news reporters, photographers, and Manhattan residents have been diagnosed with 9/11-related cancer from being exposed to the toxic air and toxic debris. The numbers tragically growing by the day. Laura Winters reporting.
8: Amazon suspending its partnership with 21 Air after one of the cargo carrier's planes careened off a Miami runway last week and killed five people. The Boeing 767 came in fast and then barreled roughly 1,300 feet past the end of the runway and smashed into a van carrying workers at a plane cleaning company. All five people who died were in the van. More on these stories from townhall.com.
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8: New facts are being found about the closest planet to the sun.
12: A new study shows that Mercury may be shrinking faster than expected. Scientists from the German Aerospace Center reported Thursday that Mercury's shrinkage may be 30% greater than previously believed. They say that represents a loss in diameter of as much as 14 miles, significant for a planet that is barely 3,000 miles across. Mercury has been shrinking ever since its formation because of internal cooling. Keith Peters reporting.
8: Los Angeles Rams star Myles Garrett expected to miss at least four games because of a knee injury that requires arthroscopic surgery. Garrett was ineffective in the Rams' 27-7 loss to San Francisco in Australia. The University of Texas now number one in the AP College football poll. The Longhorns beat Ohio State 24-23 in a nail-biter. The Buckeyes, they dropped to number six. News at townhall.com. President Trump calling on the Smithsonian to install a colossal statue of George Washington. More from Donna Warder.
13: In a Truth Social post Friday night, President Donald Trump called on the Smithsonian to replace the Infinity sculpture in front

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2: It's now time for your weekly weather forecast on KBRF News Talk 1250. Today we'll see sunny skies with a high of 66 and a low of 49. On Monday, showers and breezy with a high of 64 and a low of 50 and a slight chance of showers in the evening. Tuesday, a high of 65 with a low of 45. And Wednesday, mostly sunny skies with a chance of showers with a high of 66 and a low of 50. This has been your weekly weather forecast for KBRF News Talk 1250.
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1: Welcome back. Keep Yourself Alive, Queen's very first single, written by Brian May, and later ranked by Rolling Stone magazine among the greatest guitar songs of all time. I think they got that right. 100 years after his death, Rudolph Valentino still haunts Hollywood, not simply as its first great screen idol, but through one of its most enduring mysteries. After Valentino died suddenly at just the age of 31, a veiled woman dressed entirely in black began appearing at his crypt, leaving behind a single red rose. Who was she? What was her connection to Valentino? And how did a private act of devotion become a Hollywood legend that survives to this day? Filmmaker and author Giovanni Stico takes us inside Valentino's extraordinary life, untimely death, and the mystery of the Lady in Black. Next on Coast to Coast AM.
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4: 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Actually,

0: Actually, the root causes may be different than you think.
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0: Giovanni Stico is a filmmaker, producer, director, and author whose fascination with Rudolph Valentino began in childhood. His father, Johnny Stark, a 1950s Hollywood rock and roll and rockabilly pioneer, helped plant that fascination by taking Giovanni, while still a toddler, to Valentino's crypt at Hollywood Memorial Park, giving him his first book about Rudy, and even dressing him up as Valentino for a childhood Halloween contest. That lifelong interest has culminated in Stico's new book, A Single Rose, The Life and Times of Rudolph Valentino and the Lady in Black, published to mark the centennial of Valentino's 1926 death. The project carries the blessing of Valentino's great-niece, Sylvia Valentino, and was also warmly received by Sarah Green, great-niece of the legendary Lady in Black. Giovanni, welcome to Coast. How are you?
1: I'm doing well. How are you?
0: I'm well. Thank you. Great to speak with you. As I mentioned, you were practically introduced to Valentino before you could talk. What's your earliest memory of Rudy?
1: To be quite frank with you, the only memories I have as a child were photographs that my father took outside of the compound and that sort of thing, though. But it was through years of him telling me the stories about that he used to take me all the time there to for a sense of comfort.
0: And there's a beautiful symmetry here because, your father passed Valentino's story to you, and now you've written a book that passes it to another generation. Did writing this become partly a book about your father?
1: Partially. It was like a dedication to him, almost thanking him for introducing me to Valentino. And, the main thing was, I think the motivation was a dedication to the fans and to my father.
0: And how did your dad, again, this Hollywood rock and roll and rockabilly pioneer, how did he become fascinated with a silent film star who died decades earlier?
1: I think he got fascinated with Valentino when he moved to Hollywood in the 50s. And he had passed an old theater. I think it might have been, I'm trying to think of the name of the theater offhand. I can't remember. It might have been the Mayan Theater or something like that. And there was a big poster outside. And they were showing these old movies, and he saw a film called The Son of the Sheik. And I think that's what got him hooked.
0: And he actually dressed you up as Valentino for Halloween. nobody knew who you were supposed to be. Do you remember that?
1: He said, well, I mean, let's do something different. Everybody wants to be Frankenstein, this, that. Let's dress you up as Valentino. And I said, but nobody's going to know. I'm not going to win because nobody's going to know who I am. He said, don't worry about it, just go. So I go there, and the judges are confused, like, who is this? Who are you supposed to be? I said, I'm supposed to be Rudolph Valentino. They looked at me, okay, sure. So the kids were laughing and saying, you're not going to win. We don't even know who you are. And it was fun. It was fun thing between my father and I.
0: So if we strip away 100 years of mythology, who was Rudolph Valentino before he became Valentino?
1: He was a dreamer. He was a kid raised in Italy, in Castagnoletta, Italy. And he was a special kid and very coddled by his mother. And he had a deep fascination about becoming an actor or something of that caliber. And so he, in 1913, when he was 18, he moved to New York to pursue some ideal situations in the acting field. Of course, it didn't work that way. In the beginning, he was doing odd jobs. He was a dishwasher, a flower picker, whatever. And then he got a job as a dancer, called a taxi dancer, to older women, teaching them how to dance. And then he also started doing some theatrical plays. That was around 1913. Then he moved to California in 1916. So I think it was he got the acting bug from being on stage as in plays, and then he moved in 1916.
0: And I'm always curious to learn, you know, how one person becomes a superstar and another person does not. Like, how does a young Italian immigrant arrive in America and somehow become the most desired man on earth?
1: Because America at that time was very Americano, and he was a foreigner. He was Latin. He had an accent. He was exotic looking. And I think they were probably looking for something different, but the reason why he became who he was is because of an of a she was a she worked for the studios, and she was a writer specifically, and her name was June Mathis, and she saw something in Rua Valentina that was very, very unique. And because of that, though, she was the one that discovered him and said, let's get out of the norm, and let's bring this young guy and let's see what he can do.
0: And what was the film that changed everything?
1: I'd have to say it would be The Four Horsemen of the Apocalypse was the first big one for him. He had done a movie earlier called, I'm trying to remember the name of it, though. I think it was, but that was just like an introduction, but it was The Four Horsemen of the Apocalypse that, that started it off in 21. That was the huge one for him. And of course, after that, he made The Sheik, and that just took it to another level also.
0: Right, right. Mm-hmm. We use the phrase sex symbol pretty casually now, but what happened when women first saw Valentino in The Four Horsemen of the Apocalypse?
1: Oh my gosh, it was memorizing. It was a silent film.
0: Silent film. Yeah.
1: He knew how to express himself with his eyes and the overacting, and the women just went crazy. He was an instant success because they had never seen anything like this before. He was the first one to really, do what he did.
0: Was it that tango scene in that movie that made him such a cultural phenomenon?
1: Yeah, he was like a bad boy, and he was just exotic, and the men and the women both loved him, and that was that famous tango scene. He pushed the guy to a side, and then he took over, and that just busted wide open for him, though. And then from there, that was it for him. He conquered the highest mountain.
0: Right, then comes, I guess, The Sheik. How big did he become? I mean, I'm not sure how we measure that, but in terms of, well let's say box office draw and what kind of fee was he commanding at the height of his power?
1: To be quite frank, though, he was, you got to say this was in the 20s, though, so it may not seem like a lot today, to this point here, but he was making several thousand dollars a week, and he was probably paid, it could have been somewhere around $100,000 back then. But I don't think he was ever really completely satisfied later on when he became really famous, that he had issues with how much they were. He felt he should have been paid more for what he was doing, though. But he was basically the Elvis Presley of the 20s, by far.
0: Right, right. Yeah.
1: But I think,
0: that's a good comparison.
1: Absolutely, yeah.
0: And Valentino famously said women weren't in love with him. They were in love with the picture of him on the screen. Did he understand that millions of people were falling in love with someone who didn't actually exist?
1: Yeah, he was aware of it, though. But Valentino was very humble. I think that some people either get it or they get it, but they don't really, it doesn't really register like in a kind of like in a egoistic way. He knew about it, though. But I think because of that fame, he really had to he stayed home a lot, if he wasn't traveling, but he had to push himself away because he was just so famous. It was impossible for him to have any privacy. He was so big and so famous, but he loved
0: became
1: his
0: a prisoner.
1: Mm-hmm.
0: Yeah, he became a prisoner of his own image.
1: Pretty much, though. And I would say one thing, though. Was he like was he the same person in movies as he was in real life? No, he was very classy, very charming guy, but he had a sense of, he was a bit shy in real life, which is kind of hard to believe, but he was kind of shy.
0: His first marriage, it was to actress Jean Acker. One of the strangest episodes in his life. What happened on their wedding night?
1: Well, they checked into a hotel, and she had a breakdown, and she locked him out of the room, and they never consummated. And it was awkward, and he stood by the door and said, let's talk about this and what's wrong. And she says, oh my god, I really regret that I did this and stuff. And she was let's just say that she chose the other side of the tracks versus, okay. you know.
0: So was it, that, yeah. was it ever, was it annulled? Was the marriage annulled or?
1: Yeah, well, it took about a year or so to basically, to get this, this marriage, wiped off, you know.
0: Whatever. Right, right.
1: Yeah, so,
0: And then comes Natasha Rambova. Who was she? Yeah. And why did she become so important to Valentino?
1: She met Valentino in 1921, I believe, when she was on a set of a movie called Camille, and she was a costume designer. And but strangely enough, though, he chased after her. He was very enticed by her. He was very interested in her, but she didn't chase after him. So she worked on the set. She did costume design, and they kind of hit it off. And they started dating. And she had moved out. She was originally from Utah, and then she moved out to Hollywood, and she was working as a fashion designer for the actors and stuff like that. And that's how they met.
0: And did the studio resent her? Did they think she was controlling their biggest star?
1: Yeah, they didn't like it at all. There was a time when, after a while, that she was not allowed to come on the set because she was too controlling. And Valentino didn't like it either. And they just said, okay. And then later on, they said in a new contract, they said, listen, if you're going to be in movies with us and you're going to be whatever, she's not allowed on the set anymore or stage or set, whatever, because she was overpowering and very, very, controlling and whatever. And so, yeah, that didn't last too long. So, but, she was a bit too much.
0: And did she start introducing him to, let's say, the occult or the paranormal?
1: She did, yeah, she did. Not gradually. She was more deep into it than he was. He believed in, you know, he had a spirit guide. His name was Black Feather, who advised him and stuff. But she was more into, like, the Egyptian faith and the spiritual stuff and the mediums and all that, the Ouija boards, the seances. He kind of just kind of tagged along, though. He had his own personal relationship with God and with spiritualism and his own, but he wasn't hugely into it. He just kind of came along with her, and he learned it, and he learned about it through her and that sort of thing.
0: Was he hoping to contact his late mother? Because I know that her death really impacted him.
1: Yeah, she died in 1918. And so there was a seance. And basically, they were in a room. And I believe this might have been June Mathis, or it might have been another. And one of the mediums there or something had said, there's a gentleman in this room who would like to speak with his mother. And then Rudy kind of looked over. It's like, wait a minute. And then he looked over to Natasha and he said, did you tell them that my mother died a couple of years ago? I said, no, we didn't say nothing. And then weird things started to happen. There was a knock at the door and the table was moving. And then he started to realize, you know, this stuff is real. And she did reach out to him to some sort of some shape or form through the medium. And he was very, very attached to his mother. And she had visited him also at his home as well. But that was the big thing there, is that he was very attached to his mother, not attached to his father at all. And the father in him, well, the father died when he was very young, so his mother coddled him. So he really loved his mother a lot. And so he reached out, and that was that, yeah.
0: And you said she appeared to him at his home? I mean, he saw, what, yeah. Full-on apparitions or what?
1: No, just little indications, you know, movement of, whispers or something when he was partially asleep. The frame moving a little bit, though. Little indications, like he would, when he would come home, things would be set up in a certain way. And then when he come back, things would be, like a picture would be moved or something like that. So she was definitely there with him because he longed for her. And she knew it. So that was the situation there.
0: And had this gotten out that he was interested in the paranormal, that he was attending seances and so forth. Do you think that would have damaged his career, or did it get out?
1: It was, no, it was, the seances and the spiritual stuff and the occult stuff was very popular in the 1920s. They had little secret little places they would go. I think they knew about it though, but, I don't think it really would have done much, because he wasn't really doing anything that was abnormal, anything that would be considered to be, something that was wrong. He was just really trying to seek out communication with his mother and his spirit guide. But yeah, but Natasha, I think she definitely dove a little bit deeper into it though. But it was very, very popular in the 20s, and it went on until like the 60s, 70s. It was a very, and I said Harry Houdini did the same thing. They were very interested in this type of thing, and it was publicly known. But I don't think it would have done anything, because he wasn't doing anything wrong.
0: Right, right, that's right. Harry Houdini and his wife Bess had arranged upon, or before he died, that he would try to reach out to her with a secret message, and she went to a psychic. And it's disputed as to whether that was a successful after-death communication or not. I've sort of read both sides.
1: Mm-hmm.
0: What other aspects of the supernatural was Valentino involved in? Was he interested in things like astral projection?
1: He was interested in that as well. And he was also interested in other things. He dibble dabbled a little bit with Ouija boards and stuff like that. You know, the problem with these accounts though is that they're not ground solid proof. These are just, they could be speculations, they could be truth. We don't know. But he dabbled in it though. But it wasn't something that, I mean, astral projection, actually, when you think about it though, Natasha, when Rudy died, there's a thing called automatic writing or whatever. They write on a yellow piece of paper and they're supposed to get
0: yes.
1: guidance, and they write stuff down. And he had mentioned that that he was in the astral world, and that it was hard to become adapted to living in that world, because he was so attached to living as a physical being and living in at the Falcon Lair. But he was, at the same time, he said he was content. So, yeah, so there was definitely there was some system belief in that as well, yeah.
0: Well, when we come back, we can talk about Valentino in New York in August of 1926, and he collapses in a hotel, and we'll find out what happened. Giovanni Stico is my guest, and he is a filmmaker, producer, director, author. And we'll also find out about his late father, Johnny Stark, a 1950s Hollywood rock and roll and rockabilly pioneer who really helped plant the fascination for Giovanni with Rudolph Valentino. The new book is A Single Rose, The Life and Times of Rudolph Valentino and The Lady in Black. Back with more of our conversation right here on Coast to Coast AM.

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1: With SRN News, I'm John Scott. Fresh inflation data have made a September interest rate cut by the Federal Reserve even harder to justify. The Federal Reserve meets this week. Wall Street will also get a retail sales update from August. The odds of the Fed raising interest rates this week jumped to near certainty after previous released August inflation data came in higher than expected. The McClatchy newspaper chain has made significant layoffs at the Miami Herald and other papers, cutting over 90 unionized journalists across 17 publications. The Miami Herald lost 32 jobs. Other news organizations like USA Today and the Associated Press have also made recent layoffs. These changes reflect the industry's struggle with shifting audience behaviors and revenue challenges. This is SRN News.
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4: It's now time for your weekly weather forecast on KBRF News Talk 1250. Today we'll see sunny skies with a high of 66 and a low of 49. On Monday, showers and breezy with a high of 64 and a low of 50 and a slight chance of showers in the evening. Tuesday, a high of 65 with a low of 45. And Wednesday, mostly sunny skies with a chance of showers with a high of 66 and a low of 50. This has been your weekly weather forecast for KBRF News Talk 1250.
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0: call 844-2-McGraw and be a part of the conversation on America at Night with McGraw Milhaven.
1: Not only did he write Tonight in Jungleland, Peter Ames Carlin also wrote a book about R.E.M., the band from the 80s that defined the 80s. The title of the book is called The Name of This Band is R.E.M. Peter, let's talk a little about the R.E.M. Book, because it's now out in paperback. And if I could get into a DeLorean and go back in time, I would want to go back to the early 80s to Athens, Georgia, and be a college freshman and stumble across a bar and walk in and see this band called apparently R.E.M. and see them from the very beginning. Take me back to that time, and how did R.E.M. all start?
2: Well, they were three out of the four of them were students at the University of Georgia in Athens. And Peter Buck had gone to Emory University, but dropped out and started working in record stores, and ended up getting a job at this record store called Luxury, which was in had a branch in Athens, and they needed a manager or something. So they sent him, asked him, you know, if he wouldn't mind moving, and he, you know, he thought, sure, fine. So he moved to Athens and you know, kind of became the daytime guy at this record store, and would hang out there, you know, strumming his guitar behind the counter. And that's where he bumped into Michael Stipe, who had moved to Athens to catch up with his family in early 1979 and started going to school at UGA. And he was an art student. And one of the things about the University of Georgia's art school, which was the Lamar Dodd School of Art, was that it was had a really cool faculty of people who were actually practicing artists and teachers as well, but they were all kind of bohemian and freaky, and a lot of them were super into music. And so a lot of these kids who were studying you know, graphic art of one sort or the other, painting and sculpture, visual art, you know, also, you know, they were young. It was the 70s or the 80s, and they were into rock and roll and into music and into punk rock. And this aesthetic kind of began to be shared among, you know, not just the faculty, but the students, that, you know, the combination of the influence of punk rock and folk art, and this idea that, like, well, you know, you should be able, you know, if you have an artistic sensibility, you should be able to make art in any form, really, no matter what your skill set is. So a lot of these art students began to form bands, you know, first of all, just to entertain themselves and to entertain their friends. But, you know, you could form a band, and not knowing how to play an instrument was not a problem. I mean, this band Pylon, or the B-52s, who got together, I think, in 1977, you know, they talk about their first rehearsal. Like, a lot of it was sitting down and trying to figure out who was going to learn to play which instrument, you know, less so with the Bees than with Pylon. But with Pylon, you know, like the guy, Michael Lahusky, who was the co-founder and bassist of Pylon, was like, yeah, I decided to become the bass player because it had two fewer strings, and I thought it'd be easier to learn how to play. And they became like a really cool band, you know, with a really distinctive sound that came, you know, in part from the fact that, you know, they didn't know how to play, but they taught themselves, and they created, you know, this musical aesthetic that was super interesting and distinctive and eventually quite popular.
1: So was R.E.M. that inexperienced? I mean, they had some musical training, even if it was self-taught, right? I mean, they were a little bit further along.
2: They were quite a bit further along. I mean, yeah. Peter was sort of their spokesman in the media in the beginning, and he was really one for sort of playing up their amateur creds. But actually, the rhythm section, Mike Mills and Bill Berry, had been playing together in high school bands going back like 4 or 5 years at that point. And they were in like a really successful high school band. And Mike Mills had been quite well trained. And was a multi-instrumentalist who could play guitar, bass, keyboards, everything. And Bill Berry could play guitar and drums. I mean, those guys were great musicians. Peter hadn't really played in a band, but he had been obsessively playing guitar for years on his own, and kind of teaching himself. And Michael Stipe had been in bands when he was in high school. and was very determined to be a rock star, essentially, and was extraordinarily talented as a singer and a songwriter as well, as you know, and they were all great songwriters, sure, ultimately. But they, you know, there was a certain amount of learning on the job. But by the time, even when they played their first show, which was in early April of 1980 at a party that was held in this old Episcopal church in Athens, where some of them lived, you know, the moment, you know, there were a couple other bands that were playing their first shows that night. But when REM came up, it's like the place just was like riveted. I mean, you know, they were cool guys, so they had a lot of friends and a lot of people were crowding in. But once they began playing and people heard what was going on, like, you couldn't get in the door.
1: Yeah.
2: And that was like literally their first show.
1: Unlike Springsteen, who could walk across the river and go to New York, right? These guys were discovered in Athens, Georgia. So how much was it the Athens, Georgia crowd, and it grew from there? How much of it was it college radio stations at the time? And or how much was it MTV at the time that sort of propelled a lot of groups like REM?
2: Well, MTV didn't really pick up on REM in a major way until much later in the decade, till The One I Love, really. I mean, they would occasionally play the early videos, which were, you know, I mean, to be honest, not a lot of fun to watch. You know, they're very arty and very strange, you know. And hard to watch, some of them are. But really, honestly, from the moment they got started, those guys were on it. Like, they wanted to be big. They were not fooling around. And they would, you know, the moment they, you know, one of the interesting things about their formation was that Bill Berry had worked at a booking agency just as an office boy in Macon, where he and Mike Mills grew up. And so he knew all these guys who had taught him how the industry works. And so when they had a band and were starting to try to figure out how to play around the Southeast, he knew who to call at all these clubs and how to get a booking and then how to behave when you're there and be professional about it. And from the beginning, they would play anywhere, pizza parlors, gay bars, fraternities, house parties. They'd go anywhere because they figured that, you know, unlike some, you know, like Pylon, those guys really only ever wanted to play for audiences that they knew would get them from the start. But REM would go anywhere and play anything because they just figured we're going to win over people with every show. And even if it's one or two, if we play enough shows, you know, those one or two people are going to come back with one or two friends. And if we come back again and again and again, everyone's going to start bringing their friends and it's going to be huge. And they were right. You know, eventually when they had records out, they did a really great job of going to all the different college radio stations and ingratiating themselves with the, you know, the DJs and the program directors and making friends because they were all so young at the time. I mean, they were, you know, if they weren't out playing music, they would have been college DJs themselves. So they all had a lot in common and shared a lot of taste. So they kind of built the foundations of their popularity, like almost literally hand to hand by meeting, you know, going and playing a ton of shows, meeting, connecting with people, befriending people, and just sort of being nice guys and going out and playing great shows and remembering people and being kind to them.
1: Yeah.
2: And that was, you know, and it was a very, you know, it took them a long time to break through. But when they eventually did begin to play bigger shows and kind of get a bigger audience, you know, they were really seasoned and smart about how they did it.
1: Well, the book is called The Name of This Band is REM. Peter Ames Carlin is our guest. One of the things I loved about REM is they stayed friends through the whole thing. And they retired together. And oftentimes, right, bands get successful. They break up. There's, you know, all sorts of infighting. They never talk again. But from the outside looking in, right, REM stayed friends till the end, right?
2: Oh, yeah. They're still friends. I mean, they, you know, occasionally you'll see things where they all go to a bar. You know, they'll go to the 40 Watt to catch a show together. If all four of them are in Athens, you know, and I would see Peter Buck. I used to live in Portland and Peter's lived there for like the last 15 years or so. And Peter was around town a lot and every, you know, and I had a lot of friends. I was buddies with him and we had a lot of friends in common. And I'd hear like, oh yeah, Mike Mills was here working with him over there or, you know, or Bill, you know, Bill didn't that didn't come out a lot to leave town. He likes to stay home. But, you know, they were like, I've read about a lot of different musicians and bands and stuff, and I swear to God, REM is by far the most emotionally mature group of guys I've ever written about in my life. I mean, they were, and part of it was they, you know, they were kind of well-raised, all of them. They had good relationships with their parents, by and large. And I think the fact that it took them so long to really break through, as opposed to a band like Nirvana, where it happened like almost overnight. Once their first record came out. But, you know, REM had really about 10 years to kind of for gradual, slow growth that allowed for them to kind of adjust along the way and to grow up a little bit. So by the time, like, the whole world was paying attention to them, they were, I think, you know, Michael Stipe was the youngest. I think he was like 28 when their first song was like a top 10 hit. And the other guys were, I think, in their early 30s by then. And so when they hit that incredibly hot streak between about 1989 and 1995, and they went on, you know, they were grown up about it. And they had made really smart decisions about, we're going to split everything equally. Everyone's going to be, we're all going to get royalties and credits for writing every song. And they hired really good management who were local and smart and focused on them. And so,
1: Do you ever see them touring again or getting on stage and doing it again or a new album at any point?
2: They swear they'll never do that. And if you look at their career and notice how many times they zagged when everybody else zigged, you know, they've made a practice of it. And so, if I were a betting man, I think I would wager on them not getting back together again. But on the other hand, they love each other, and who knows whether someone starts to feel an itch. Like, I kind of want to go back and do the thing that we did together, because, you know, there's a certain chemistry, a certain feeling that you get when you're making art, with a particular group of people. And if that turned out to be the work of your life, and when you know, there's a way where I think for some people, that's when they feel the most alive. And for some people who have kids, it's also nice, you know, and we're bigger, you know, or whatever, we're super famous before their kids were born or when the kids were young. They like the idea of being able to go out and show them, you know, what dad did when everybody loved him.
1: Yeah.
2: And
1: do you have
2: I think it's a good way to make a lot of money. If you need that sort of thing.
1: I don't know if they need that. But Peter Ames, Carlin, do you have a favorite REM song?
2: Do I have a favorite REM song? You know, on any given day, could be any of them, but I think Night Swimming off of Automatic for the People is one of my faves. But on any given day, there's a different answer to that question.
1: It's so true. And I love Don't Go Back to Rockdale or Rockville. I always butcher that. But that one, for some reason, that one always gets me. It's a little country. It's a little twangy. It's a little sideways from what they normally do. But I always love that one, too.
2: Yeah.
1: What about movies or a TV show on the book to sort of turn it into a docuseries, a docudrama, a documentary using your book? Any talk of that?
2: Well, no one's talked to me about that. I mean, obviously, I wouldn't be opposed to that sort of thing. I mean, sounds like fun to me. But I just, you know, I think there's some people who are a lot better at making that happen than me. You know, I'm just up here in Seattle kind of, you know, trying to be a writer. And yeah. So if I were smarter, a little more, you know, a little more hip, I think I would know more people in L.A. or New York or whatever and actually get that sort of thing going. But
1: well, you're hanging out with REM and Bruce Springsteen, so it ain't that bad of a gig. What are you working on next, Peter?
2: I'm sort of, you know, I ended up writing that Tonight in Jungleland book so quickly after the REM book, and it was a real crunch of a thing. So I've been a little bit slacking for a few months. And I spent a lot of time and energy promoting both the REM book and the Bruce book. And it was a joy to a great extent, but it wears you down. So I've been catching up on my chores. And I'm beginning to think about the next thing, but there's nothing I can talk about at the moment.
1: Fair enough. Peter Ames, Carlin, we got a text for you. This one is from Catherine in British Columbia. She wants to know, who were Bruce's biggest influences for his guitar playing and his writing?
2: Ooh. For his guitar playing, that's a really good question because his guitar style has changed so dramatically over the years. I mean, if you listen to him, especially the very, very early stuff and the stuff before the E Street Band when he was playing with Steel Mill, and you can get a lot of that stuff online, he was like the fastest guitar in New Jersey. And a lot of the songs he wrote in those days were essentially delivery systems for these very long, sort of elaborate solos that he would do. But that's a very different style than what he grew into, which is far more simple and far more kind of country inspired to some degree. Yeah. But every so often, you know, he'll tear it open. I mean, if you listen to Kitty's Back, which was on that second record, that's like the one recorded example of him really letting fly on the guitar. He listens to a bunch of different guitar players, you know, Duane Eddy, I think is one he talks about a lot. In the terms of his songwriting, and again, he has evolved so much from the early days when, you know, his songs were so, you know, sounded a little like Dylan, a little like Van Morrison, a little like, you know, any of these other great singer-songwriters of the late 60s, early 70s. But then as he went on, you know, you hear more Woody Guthrie influence.
1: Yeah, lot of folk stuff. Yeah.
2: John, you know, Hank Williams and Johnny Cash and that kind of stuff.
1: But yeah.
2: He's been such a distinctive voice of his own.
1: Peter Ames Carlin, the two books, Tonight in Jungleland, The Making of Born to Run, and then his book on R.E.M. is called, the name of this band is R.E.M. Peter, you are always welcome here. Whenever you put something pen to paper, come on back and tell us all about it. We thank you for your time, and good luck down the road.
2: You bet. My pleasure. Thank you so much.
1: Peter Ames Carlin, The Name of This Band is R.E.M., and Tonight in Jungleland. Back in a moment, America at Night.
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4: He was fascinated with Valentino. Yeah, more so.
5: Tell me about who your father was and how he got involved in the music business and the people that he associated with and all the rest. Yeah.
4: Well, my father was a Jersey kid from New Jersey, and he was, he knew from day one that he wanted to be a singer. When his mother died, when he was nine, his father needed, his father said that my son needs some distraction. So my grandfather took my dad to a vocal coach that taught opera, and his name was Henry Armanti. And Henry Armanti was a friend of Enrico Caruso and also learned opera, from Enrico Caruso. And he also performed at the Met or something like that. And that's where my father got his vocal training from. And my father was a child prodigy. And that's why he was able to sing all different genres of music, because of that, teaching from Henry Armanti in New Jersey.
5: Wow. He learned from Caruso's coach?
4: Yeah, he learned from Enrico Caruso's, Enrico Caruso had a student and his name was Henry Armanti.
5: So he learned from Caruso's student.
4: Correct. And actually Caruso and Henry had met maybe like in the late 1918, 19, because Caruso died like in, I don't know, 1922 or something like that. So my father learned. And so when my father, got the training from Henry Armanti, that's when he really said, you know what? I got something gold here. And man, I tell you, my father hit like a four, what's it called? Four octave or something like that, where he just phenomenal. Fantastic. He was very well trained.
5: And he came out to Hollywood, and who are some of the people that he rubbed shoulders with in sort of the golden age of Hollywood?
4: Well, he came out to Hollywood from Jersey, working at a can factory in 56. And his first friend that he became very good friends with was a very young Gordon Lightfoot.
5: And Gordon, the Canadian connection. Yeah.
4: Gordon Lightfoot came out to Hollywood, and Gordon Lightfoot was signed to do a couple records, I think maybe two or three records, with his band, the Four Winds, and they became friends. But Gordon Lightfoot didn't stay too long in L.A. But they hung out, and Gordon really had a deep appreciation for my father's range of singing and his style, and they hung out in Hollywood. They used to go to the Brown Derby. And then my father was introduced because of his agent. His agent's name was Al Simms. He was introduced because Al Simms was connected to Eddie Cochran. So then my father became friends with Eddie Cochran.
5: Wow. 30 Flight Rock, right?
4: Yeah, exactly.
5: Wow, one of the real pioneers of rock and roll.
4: Absolutely.
5: Eddie Cochran.
4: Yeah, yeah. Until he passed away.
5: And how long did your father continue performing and recording?
4: Up until his late 70s. Up until his late 70s, he kept going. But historically, I meant all throughout the 50s, the 60s, and 70s, it just kept on getting better and better and better what he was doing. It was amazing.
5: And the last time he took you to see Rudolph Valentino's Crypt, do you remember?
4: I was probably about 12, 13 years old. And I kind of kept the tradition going on after that, you know.
5: All right, when we come back, we'll talk about, after Valentino's passing, all of the incidents of hauntings and ghostly apparitions and the like that were attributed to Valentino, both at the Ambassador Hotel, where he passed away, and Falcon's Lair, his home. Giovanni Stico stays with us as we talk about Rudolph Valentino, right here on Coast to Coast AM.
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2: News this hour from Town Hall. I'm John Scott. Iran says one of its cargo ships was struck in the Strait of Hormuz Sunday, while Iran-backed Houthis and Yemen claimed new attacks on Saudi Arabia.
3: Iranian state media reporting one person was killed and four injured when an Iranian cargo ship came under attack in the Strait of Hormuz. U.S. military has previously struck Iranian-flagged vessels as part of its blockade of Iranian ports. This comes a day before Iran plans to brief countries in the region on its contested efforts to manage shipping traffic in that key oil passageway. Elsewhere in the region, Iran-backed Houthi rebels in Yemen said they fired drones and missiles toward neighboring Saudi Arabia, targeting a military base. I'm Julie Walker.
2: President Trump announced Sunday he will remove a 10% tariff on Irish whiskey, but other countries won't be so lucky.
4: We don't want to have deficits with nations. We want to have surpluses or at least break-evens. But we have other presidents have allowed tremendous deficits, and we're not going to have that.
2: The president, who wrapped up a two-day visit to Ireland, says other tariffs on European Union products will stay. President Trump calling on Ukrainian President Volodymyr Zelensky to halt strikes on Russian diesel fuel infrastructure, saying those attacks are causing a global shortage. His comments in Ireland came hours after large-scale drone strikes overnight killed and injured civilians in Russia and Ukraine. Indonesian rescuers say about 129 passengers and crew are still missing after a ferry carrying more than 240 people overturned in bad weather in the Java Sea. At least 108 people were rescued. The bodies of six passengers recovered Sunday as the search expanded in waters around the vessel's last known position. More on these stories at townhall.com.
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2: Some Hollywood figures who previously supported Democratic campaigns appear increasingly disillusioned with the party ahead of the 2026 midterms.
6: Screenwriter Greg Hurwitz and other entertainment industry activists reportedly cite party infighting, progressive policies, and the defense of President Biden as reasons for stepping back. Hurwitz has re-registered as an independent after criticizing what he called heavy-handed tactics and ideological extremism. The shift could affect the Democratic campaign's ability to produce high-profile advertising and political messaging. Ron Taylor reporting.
2: The CEO of Anthropic says the artificial intelligence industry should slow its fast-moving development to give safety measures time to catch up. Without such a slowdown, Dario Amodei warned that AI could be capable within 6 to 12 months of leading a swarm that could take over the entire Internet, among other risks. News at townhall.com. Big upset in top 25 college football Saturday night.
7: Quarterback Arch Manning in number 4 Texas stunned top-ranked Ohio State 24-23. The Longhorns rallied from a 20-point fourth-quarter deficit to win it on Hollywood Smothers' one-yard touchdown with 25 seconds left. The Buckeyes appeared in complete control after a dominant three quarters that built a 23-3 lead. But Texas rallied behind Manning, whose touchdown pass to Ryan Wingo early in the fourth started the comeback.
2: That's correspondent Andrew Stewart. And Texas is the new number one in the Associated Press Top 25 College Football Poll. Georgia and Notre Dame held their places at number 2 and number 3. Indiana and Miami moving up to number 4 and 5, respectively.

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1: Welcome back. America, Ventura Highway. Now, the Ventura Freeway is real, of course, but there's no official Ventura Highway. Dewey Bunnell of America dreamed up the name from a childhood California road trip. For all the T-Rex skeletons we've dug up, there's something scientists have almost never found. A trail of its footprints. Until now. Researchers in North Dakota have confirmed four enormous T-Rex tracks, each about 3 feet long, stretching across 23 feet of ancient ground. They're more than 66 million years old, and they suggest this particular T-Rex was simply strolling along roughly the pace of a human walking. For one brief moment, you're not looking at its bones. You're literally following in the footsteps of a T-Rex. You can read more of this story in the news section of coasttocoastam.com. Well, you've heard George Norrie explore the unexplained on the radio. Now you can watch him do it. Strange Universe with George Norrie takes on UFOs, consciousness, ancient mysteries, life and death, and some of the biggest unanswered questions about who we are and what else might be out there. It's Strange Universe with George Norrie, streaming now on Spark TV. You can find it at strangeuniverse.show. Strangeuniverse.show. Rudolph Valentino died in 1926, but some say he never really left. Ghostly sightings, strange encounters at Falcon Lair, the Ambassador Hotel, and beyond. Giovanni Stico takes us inside the haunting afterlife of Hollywood's first great screen idol. 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

0: Giovanni Stico is with us, filmmaker, producer, director, author, the son of Johnny Stark, the rock and roll rockabilly pioneer. And Giovanni is the author of a brand new book called A Single Rose, The Life and Times of Rudolph Valentino and the Lady in Black. So after Valentino's death in August of 1926, we're talking 100 years ago now, just over 100 years, there was, his home, his sanctuary, Falcon Lair. Tell us about Falcon Lair. Did he build it? What was it like?
1: Actually, he didn't build it. He actually bought it from a real estate guy in 1925. And he only lived in the house for about a year. It was the real estate guy and another gentleman who actually designed this Spanish style villa with, it was about 4 acres. And
0: I have to get you to speak up, Giovanni. I can barely hear you.
1: Can you hear me now?
0: Yes.
1: Okay. I got to get closer. Yeah. So yeah, he bought it. He only lived there for about a year and he bought it from a realtor, for $175,000 at the Falcon Lair. But it was only about a year that he lived there before his passing.
0: And what was it like? What did this place look like?
1: Oh, it was his safe haven. It was his little paradise. He called it paradise there. He had quiet time. He could do horseback riding. He could be with his animals. He could do fencing. He really loved being at home because the pressures of being a celebrity, he had to be somewhat of a recluse. So that was his safe haven. He had parties there. He cooked a lot, worked on his cars. He absolutely loved living there. It was a very big place too.
0: Yeah. Roughly how many rooms do we know?
1: But I believe they said it was about 16 rooms. It was big.
0: 16 rooms. Right.
1: Yeah. It was a big place. Yeah. And, but he, the problem there is that he wasn't around. He was out a lot. A lot of times he was promoting movies and stuff. So when he did spend time at the house, he really cherished it a lot.
0: But Falcon Lair has a substantial ghost lore surrounding Valentino. What are some of the accounts of people either seeing Valentino's ghost or maybe hearing, you know, strange knocks on the walls and so forth? When did that start? Almost immediately?
1: I think the house went up for, they started renting it or something like that. There were multiple owners, but yes, you're right. One of them was Harry Carey, a famous silent film star who had seen his ghost, had heard weird noises, jazz music being played, knocking on the wall and closing of doors and whispers and that sort of thing. And it really, really scared a lot of people to go there. But at the same time, I think people were probably more lured to going there because of these, I guess it was their way of being closer to Rudolph Valentino. And it went on to other people as well. You know, he wasn't the first, but it was very scary, you know?
0: And you mentioned Harry Carey, who was a very famous, he started out in silent films. He played in a lot of Westerns into the 30s and the 40s. Mm-hmm. Was it at Falcon Lair that Harry Carey saw Valentino's ghost, or was that at the Ambassador Hotel in New York where Valentino collapsed?
1: Well, no, it was at Falcon's Lair. It was at Falcon's Lair.
0: Where okay.
1: He rented that place out, and it was notorious. It's probably one of the most haunted houses in Hollywood, in L.A. I mean, it's notoriously haunted. It was notoriously haunted, and it continued on for years because you see, when he died, I guess he didn't want to. I mean, though he was, you know, on the other side, I mean, he could easily, you know, have stayed there as well, you know, as a spirit. But he was very attracted to that home. He loved living there. And so he wanted to, you know, when people would come over, he never tried to do anything wrong or scare them. It was just, you know, he was just there. And fair warning to those who would stay there that they would experience some type of paranormal activity. And the other one was the lady who actually bought the house, Doris Duke. She was a tobacco, her father was a tobacco, kind of like he was a tobacco, big, huge company, and she lived there. And from 1953 into the 80s, notorious hauntings, her and her butler saw images of him in a gear, like when you go horseback riding, and all those type of things. And
0: equestrian kind of outfit, yeah. They saw Valentino? His ghost.
1: Because yes, this house goes. Yeah. Now, if it was me, I mean, I would have ran. I would not have stayed in that house. I'd be scared. But it went on for years.
0: What happened to Falcon's Lair? Is it still in Hollywood?
1: No, they tore it down in 2006. They tore it down. It was just, well, they tried to repair it, though, but there was just so much water damage and there was stuff in the house that they just felt it's going to be a loss. There would be a lot of money being spent. And, you know, people were like buying out land in Beverly Hills and they, you know, it was a hot commodity for land. But also, a lot of construction guys and people that were, you know, fixing up the place as they were trying to do so, they also experienced weird things happening in the house. Things would move and they would chalk it out and they'd come back and something would, you know, would be in a different place. Or the piano lid would be closed and then they'd come back and it would be lifted up and they would hear piano music in other rooms that scared them. Some left, some stayed. It was scary.
0: And there's a story in the book. Is Siddhartha, is that your son?
1: That's my son, yeah.
0: Your son. Didn't he see, you took him to the Hollywood Memorial Park to see Valentino's crypt and didn't he see a ghost?
1: Yeah, he inherited what my father inherited. My father was psychic. He could see ghosts and cold spots, and he inherited. I inherited a little bit, though, and he turned back and he looked, and he saw what appeared to be some type of an apparition in the distance, yeah. Because Rudolph Valentino was notorious for visiting his grave. He used to say that he loved when people would bring him roses and flowers. He really appreciated his fans, and especially the female fans. And also his dog was seen running around in that mausoleum area, which is kind of strange. But yeah, he used to visit there. And he probably periodically, he knows that people come to see him and he loves when people visit him, yeah.
0: So people still report seeing Valentino's ghost?
1: Some do. And some people have done little seances and stuff like that. They've claimed to have seen him or felt the presence of him, cold spots, that type of thing, though. It doesn't surprise me. Why wouldn't he want to be there? He loved his fans and stuff like that. And I think, yeah, my son has the ability to see things that, what is it called, sixth sense or something of that caliber.
0: Yeah.
1: So I've seen ghosts, but they're always like through the corner of your eye, if you know what I'm talking about. But some people can see it much longer.
0: And have you ever seen Valentino's ghost?
1: No, I've never seen his ghost. But my son claimed to have seen it. But I've seen other strange things, you know. Spirits and anomalies and stuff like that, but I didn't have a chance to see his ghost.
0: So your son saw someone who might have been Valentino, a ghost. How did he identify him? Did you like show him a picture? This is Rudolph Valentino, and he said, "Yeah, that's what I saw," or "That's who I saw."
1: He had known what Valentino looked like and that sort of thing. It was a young Valentino, probably even prior to 1926, more of a much more healthier Valentino, maybe around 1921, 1920. And he says as he walked, he turned and he saw something in the distance that kind of smiled and kind of waved at him. Though it's hard to believe it, though, but these things really do happen. They really do happen, though. And it's just talking about it, it's like my hair standing on my arms, because he's known for visiting his grave. Yeah, he's known for it.
0: Is he still at the Hollywood Memorial Park, or did they move his body, or where is he now?
1: And they still say that, like, yeah, he's still there. He's actually in her husband, Jim Mathis's husband's spot. They still say that he's temporarily borrowing it still. After 100 years later, I don't think he's going anywhere. I think he's going to stay.
0: Because he didn't have a burial plot, so
1: no,
0: the screenwriter June Mathis gave him her husband's?
1: The husband's crypt, and they got a divorce. But Natasha had wanted, she offered to put her family's, they had some plot areas in upstate New York or something. And they said, well, we can let me put Rudy there. And then the studio or somebody, family member said, family said, no. We're going to go with June Mathis's. They voluntarily, but Valentino was actually buried first in June Mathis's crypt. And then when she died the following year, then they did the switch over. And then he just stayed there, and that was it. He didn't have much liquid money. He was very, very bad with money, but he did have assets. But he didn't plan his funeral out, but he planned other things out, like who was going to get what. But I don't, maybe he didn't expect this to happen so quickly. something, but I don't know.
0: Why do you suppose he was haunting Falcon's Lair, and why is he still hanging around? Is there unfinished business?
1: No. Sometimes some people, I as I said before, he loved living there. And sometimes it's hard to say goodbye to the physical world. And sometimes, I'm not saying necessarily him, but some people, they don't want to cross over. They like where they're at. They're familiar with it. They're familiar with family there. And when they go to the other side, sometimes they're confused. Like Rudy said to Natasha that he felt confused. They didn't know what was going on. He was slowly adapting to it, though, but it was so vastly different that he missed his life as a, you know, as a physical person. And I think he just really loved the amenities of living there. And but I don't know if since they tore it down in 2006, though, I don't know. I know there's some of they did something to the place, but I don't know if his spirit is still there. But there's some parts of the building that are still there.
0: Yeah, the horse barns, I think.
1: The barns and like the front edge, the gate, that's still there. And there's some other little things. Yeah.
0: Have you been to Falcon's Lair, or at least the property?
1: No, I've never been there, but my dad used to go there all the time. My dad really liked Valentino. He used to go there, but he never was invited inside. He never was able to go inside.
0: You mentioned your dad, Johnny Stark. He met Gordon Lightfoot. Did he meet or hang around any of the other, you know, great rock and roll pioneers like Chuck Berry or Elvis, or you mentioned Eddie Cochran? Anyone else he rubbed shoulders with?
1: He rubbed shoulders with, Gene Vincent when he did the Louisiana Hayride. He opened up for Gene Vincent in Shreveport or something like that.
0: Shreveport, Louisiana. Yes. The Louisiana Hayride.
1: Yeah, he opened up for Gene Vincent. He went backstage, and Gene Vincent was there. And he said, "Johnny, man, I'll tell you, man, you really knocked him down. Man, you are something else, but you're going to make it big, Johnny." And then my dad was so pleased to hear that from Gene Vincent. And he remembers seeing Gene Vincent walk off. And he said, "Johnny, you know, you're going to be okay." And then Gene Vincent walked up on the stage. The lights were everywhere, and people were screaming for Gene Vincent. And that was a very, very memorable part of my dad's life. And Gene Vincent was the other person, Gordon Lightfoot, Eddie Cochran. I mean, he had met other people through the years. He did a gig with Frankie Avalon and Connie Francis in Baltimore in the 50s. And then he did a gig with Ritchie Valens in downtown LA, and that's before he died. And he did he did a gig with in Jersey in the 70s with Little Anthony Imperials. It was called the Downbeat Club. The Downbeat Club.
0: Wow. Did you ever hear the story of Ritchie Valens? He was performing. When he was in high school in Southern California, he used to perform for his friends. He would take his guitar to school, and he would play under the same tree in the schoolyard, and all his friends would gather around and they'd listen to him sing. Well, one day Ritchie Valens was away from school because he was attending his grandfather's funeral, and that very day there was a plane crash, a mid-air collision between two planes right over the school, and the debris from these planes came pouring down out of the sky, and I believe they killed some of the students. Some of them were underneath that tree where Ritchie used to sit and play for his friends. Can you imagine?
1: I know, that's so tragic. I never heard that story, because the only thing I really know about Ritchie is La Bamba, the movie. But that is crazy, though. I mean, you never know. You never know.
0: Yeah. Well, he was so afraid of flying, and yet he was so afraid of flying, and yet he got on that plane with Buddy Holly and the Big Bopper in February of 1959. And he wasn't supposed to be on that plane. He was supposed to be on the bus, but he won a coin toss for the last scene on the plane. Mm-hmm. And when he won that coin toss, he said, "Oh, I've never won anything." And then, of course, tragedy ensued.
1: Yeah, he was sick. He was sick. He had gotten a cold on a bus or something. And he said, they said, "Yeah, man, it'll be cool. Man, it'll be nice and warm," or something like that, on the plane. And I think they crashed somewhere like in Iowa or something.
0: In a cornfield. Yes, right after performing at the surf ballroom.
1: Yeah, exactly. My dad has said that Ritchie Valens was I once asked my dad, I said, how was Ritchie Valens? He said, Ritchie Valens was very, very humble. He was a very, very nice guy. He was young. He was like 17 years old or something. My dad was a few years older than him. So, yeah.
0: We're going to open up the phone lines and take questions and comments when we come back about Rudolph Valentino. Again, the book is A Single Rose, The Life and Times of Rudolph Valentino and the Lady in Black. Now, was it the great niece of the Lady in Black, Sarah Green?
1: Sarah. Mm-hmm. Yes.
0: She reached out to you or you found her? How did that happen?
1: Actually, I found her on Facebook. She belongs to the We Never Forget Rudolph Valentino's website. She had made a public notice that she was the great niece of Dietrich Flamet. And then I reached out to her and I said, I was trying to make a movie about, because ultimately my goal is to make a movie about Rudy and my, from the book, based off the book. And she was very nice to me and she read my book and she said, my guy, I love you. Yeah.
0: And also the one of the descendants of Rudolph Valentino also supports the project.
1: That's Sylvia Valentino, the great niece of Rudolph Valentino. She loved the book. She loved
0: the great niece.
1: Mm-hmm.
0: All right. Well, we'll take a time out when we come back again. Questions and comments. You know what else I want to ask you about? This is quite a departure, but I know you've got a comic book out all about Area 51, and I know you've visited Area 51. Would you be good to talk about that as well when we come back, Giovanni?
1: Sure. Absolutely, absolutely.
0: Fantastic. All right, we'll do that. Giovanni Sticchi is with us. Sticco, my apologies. Giovanni Sticco. Back with more of Coast to Coast right after this.

0: from SRN News, I'm John Scott. President Trump says he'll look into requests from families of September 11th victims to release records that could shed light on Saudi Arabia's alleged role in the attacks 25 years ago. Several families have long alleged that a group of extremist religious leaders in Saudi Arabia gained influence in the Saudi government and aided the hijackers. President Trump calling on Ukrainian President Zelensky to halt strikes on Russian diesel fuel infrastructure, saying those attacks are causing a global shortage. Diesel prices in the U.S. hit yet another record, soaring past $6 a gallon on average, as Washington's war with Iran disrupts the world's flow of fuel. The national average now $6.06. One California outlet has diesel selling at over $9 a gallon. This is SRN News.
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2: 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Today we'll see sunny skies with a high of 66 and a low of 49. On Monday, showers and breezy with a high of 64 and a low of 50 and a slight chance of showers in the evening. Tuesday, a high of 65 with a low of 45. And Wednesday, mostly sunny skies with a chance of showers with a high of 66 and a low of 50. This has been your weekly weather forecast for KBRF News Talk 1250.
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1: Hey, welcome back. Here's something you don't see every night. Two brilliant green fireballs, thousands of miles apart, within 48 hours. One streaked over Maryland and Virginia, rattling homes with a sonic boom. Then another tore across the Mediterranean between Spain and Mallorca, reportedly turning night into day. The European fireball was clocked at an astonishing 148,000 miles an hour. The eerie green color likely came from vaporized metals and ionized oxygen. And here's the kicker. Both appeared during the relatively minor Epsilon Perseid meteor shower, which normally doesn't put on anything like this kind of show. You can read more about this in the carousel up at coasttocoastam.com. 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UFOs, military secrets, and what may be hiding beyond the perimeter. 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

0: Giovanni, we spent the evening talking about Rudolph Valentino and seances and astral projection and sort of the supernatural side of old Hollywood. There's another side of your work that I think Coast listeners are going to love. You've actually traveled to Area 51 and you turned that fascination into a comic book called 51. So let's head out into the Nevada desert. What drew you there?
1: Well, I got into UFOs because of living in Las Vegas. That's where I started seeing UFOs and stuff. And I had a friend who said, you should check out Area 51. And every time I went out there, though, it was just, it's just interesting because there's like 98 people that live in Rachel, Nevada. It's very desolate. It's just nothing out there. It's just open range and you've got this little alien in place. But the thought that maybe there was something out there, an extraterrestrial highway, I kept going back and I said, you know, I want to make a movie out of this, which turned ultimately into a comic book. And I'm just so fascinated with Area 51 and the things I've seen out there are crazy, you know?
0: Hmm. And did you hang out at the airport and watch the Janet Airlines flights fly out of there and into Area 51?
1: Actually, I did. I shot some video footage. I wasn't on the property. I saw the plane parked. I saw the scientists come out and I videoed it. And I actually told, George Knapp about it. And George says, we appreciate you. We want to, you know, give that to us though, but we're good on the video stuff. But for me, it was exciting to see, that aircraft and see the, and all the windows are like blacked out. You can't see who's flying it. And they have their own separate winger or they have their own separate area where they, park and you're not allowed, nobody's allowed to talk to them. And they come and they go and that's it. It's fascinating. That's right on South Las Vegas Boulevard.
0: So tell me about the first time you drove into that lonely stretch of Nevada desert. What did it feel like approaching one of the world's most famous restricted military installations?
1: It was actually, it's quite beautiful in the daytime. It's a lot of like, you know, hills and mountains and a lot of hills. And, as I got closer and closer to things, I said to myself, this is really, really cool. And then of course there's the indications of, alien things going on there. You have, of course, you've got the black mailbox, the fresh alien jerky shop. Then you started getting into the alien museum research facility. Then of course the painted rock and says, something like, I want to believe or something like that. And then of course the little alien in, and of course you've got the, but I tried to go to the back that I tried to go toward the Area 51, gates there, but we were driving an RV and it was too rough on the RV and the terrain was too tough and it was difficult to get out there, you know, that's the thing. But I just kept going out there and I said, I'm going to come up with an idea to make a movie. And then of course to make the comic book. Yeah.
0: Did you see anything, any strange lights in the sky or anything
1: that you couldn't explain
0: out of Area 51? Tell me about it.
1: Oh, yeah. The last time I went out there, though, I decided to park my car. I went out to, you know, I had some food and I left the little alien in and I went back up to the extraterrestrial sign and I parked my car there and I was listening to Coast to Coast. It was funny. There's always talking about UFOs and stuff. So I decided to go outside and it's freezing outside. That's Lincoln County. It's freezing out there in the winter. And I took my camera and I pointed up to the sky. Didn't see anything. But later when I looked at it though, there were things zipping around in the sky. And that was on a Wednesday. And there's supposed to be some kind of strong activity that goes in on a Wednesday. And then of course, another time I went there, I saw some thing that looked like a moon or something that kept getting smaller and smaller, kept on dropping down and down. And then this spiritual person, or I don't know what it was, but as soon as that moon thing dropped down, this thing raced past the vehicle that was going, 60 miles an hour? And it zipped past me and then zipped down into a hill and vanished. And wow. I've seen orange orbs in the sky. I mean, that place is really heavily, I'm talking major extraterrestrial and paranormal is going on in Area 51. If anybody says it doesn't exist, everybody's got a story about Area 51. The residents that lived there, the whole 98 people and the jerky guy.
0: The jerky guy.
1: And then that's what made me want to make, I made the movie. We were making the movie. Unfortunately, the investor passed away halfway filming it. And, that star Daisy De La Hoya from the TV show Rock of Love with Bret Michaels on VH1. I put her in it. And I also put her in the comic book as well.
0: Yeah, tell us about the comic book. How do we get it? And I mean, it's beautifully done.
1: Thank you. Thank you so much. Yeah. That's available on my Ko-Fi, store. You can get that one. I think
0: what's the Ko-Fi store? How do we
1: Ko-Fi,
0: get
1: Ko-Fi? I believe they put a link on your page. It's Ko-Fi is just a place where people can share independent writers and creators to go there and purchase the book. And I put all my books on there where people can go and purchase digital books, no hard copies, and they can go in and out in a couple seconds, and they got the book in the mail. I mean, in their email. Yeah.
0: And so if it's ko-fi.com, and then they just type in your name, Giovanni Stico, and that'll take you to your store?
1: Correct. Or they can just go to the Coast to Coast biography section of my name there, and they can click on, there's a separate link for the Valentino book, and there's another link which they can go through all the different books, like the Anunnaki comic book or the Scorpion or the other Gothic horror stuff like that. And it's all in that store. It's like I don't know, like 9, 10, 11 books in there, comic books and regular books. Yeah.
0: There it is.
1: As well as my dad's biography book is in there as well. Yeah.
0: I am Johnny Stark.
1: Mm-hmm. Correct, yeah.
0: All right, yes. So if you go to the Coast About the Show section, where it tells you what's going on tonight's show, under websites, you'll see ko-fi.com/Giovanni Stico. All right, so the comic book is called 51. You've got another one called Anunnaki.
1: Mm-hmm. Correct, yeah. I got that. That's the other one that actually I was featured on Comic Crusaders, owned by Al Mega. He's out of New York, and he did a lovely write-up about the Anunnaki and 51, and it said it's really I like cinematic writing. I like to have people feel what I'm saying, you know, because a lot of people can't go there. They can't go to, but the Anunnaki thing is about Pine Gap. It's not about Area 51, because supposedly there was an Anunnaki that had been seen roaming around in Pine Gap, Australia. So that gave me an idea to do another comic of that particular one as well as the
0: Pine Gap in Australia. Is that the new Area 51? They call it Area 52?
1: No, it's like another Area 51. It's in Alice Springs, Australia. It's been around for a long time. You know, a lot of Americans work there. It's been around there since maybe like the 50s or 60s. And anybody who asked them, so what do you do? What do you do in this Pine Gap area? Oh, we're just they never say that they're working for, they never say, oh, we work for, Pine Gap at the Area 51, kind of like the second Area 51, place. And they always use some other excuse. They never admit they work there. So that's the thing about
0: all right.
1: That place.
0: We're going to grab some calls. I think people want to also talk about Rudolph Valentino. So let's say hi to Allison in Portland, Maine. Allison, good morning. Welcome to Coast.
2: Oh, hi. Thanks. You said a little bit in passing about Valentino's dog. I mean, I heard he was a really big animal lover, and that even one of his horses, Jaden, I think was his name, he was at his memorial service and everything. And could you just talk maybe about that, about his relationship to animals? And also, did Valentino and Houdini ever cross paths or anything? Did they know each other? Because just coincidentally, they died the same year, just a few months apart. And of course, they were both interested in various kinds of mysticism and stuff. So thank you.
0: Good questions, yeah. Allison. So first of all, Valentino's love for animals. She wants to hear more about that.
1: Yeah, Valentino was very, he loved, you know, he had dogs. He had horses, and he was like an animal lover, and that's something that Sylvia Valentino had mentioned to me, that it's so nice that you show the other side, that my uncle loved animals and he respected horses and any kind of animals. He was very, very kind to them though. And the second question is, did Valentino know Houdini? I don't know if he did, though. I never really looked into that aspect. Yes, there were some coincidences with the paranormal and the seances and stuff like that. But I don't know if they ever had crossed paths with each other, though. That's one thing I don't know about much. But I know that his dog, like I said before, had, I get, was seen in the, in the, around the mausoleum area running around as a spirit. And I thought that was kind of interesting though, but he had a tremendous respect for animals. I also have a tremendous respect for, I love cats and dogs and all kinds of animals. And, yeah, that was a very kind, Valentin was a very kind guy. He loved people. He was very kind. He was very classy, and he just was an admirer of animal rights, and he loved animals, and that was the very kind side of him that was noticed by Sylvia. She said that my uncle was he loved animals tremendously. Yeah,
0: it is interesting. Yeah. Houdini dies in, well, he died Halloween 1926.
1: Yeah, correct.
0: Valentino died in August of 1926, but they both died of peritonitis.
1: Yeah,
0: isn't that interesting?
1: You know, but it is interesting. They said that Harry was like, he got punched in the stomach or something. Do you believe that story?
0: Yeah, he had this long-standing bet that he could take a punch from anybody. But someone snuck up, I think it was a student at McGill University, snuck up sort of and hit him before he was prepared. You know, he would sort of strengthen his abdominal muscles, getting prepared to take the punch, but he didn't have time. He wasn't prepared. And he got sort of sucker punched. And that he died from diffuse peritonitis.
1: Yeah. Now there's something. There is a theory that people believe that when Valentino fought that journalist for calling him a powder puff, that he also, Valentino had also been punched as well. But we don't know if that was the reason.
0: Oh, that's
1: why.
0: Right. That's right. They had that boxing match on the roof of the Ambassador Hotel where he collapsed.
1: Right. Yeah. He wanted to prove that he wasn't just, you know, flash in the pants. He was trying to prove his manlyhood by, you know, justifying that was just a bunch of nonsense.
0: Right.
1: And he got punched too. And some people said that might have been the reason why as well. He got sucker
0: Isn't
1: punched.
0: That?
1: Maybe.
0: Interesting. Interesting. All right. Let's say hi to Robert on the west of the Rockies in Omaha, Nebraska. I don't think that's.
3: Yeah,
0: west
3: Mr. Devano, let's ask you about the film biographies of Valentino. Did you enjoy both of them? And were there any major discrepancies that you noticed? You know, Hollywood always takes liberties with the truth, but is there any major discrepancies that you noticed?
1: As far as
0: in the
1: as
0: biopics,
1: as the
0: these are biopics.
1: Biopics. Yeah. I'll be quite. I really didn't like any of them, and neither did the Valentino family. They thought it was there was just they didn't give. Like the Anthony Dexter one, though. They didn't show Natasha, didn't that. And the one that was done, that none of them, even Rudolph Nervier, I kind of didn't like them either. They didn't stick to the facts. It was all sugar-coated, and it just didn't seem right. So I really didn't like the movies much. So, I mean, Anthony Dexter did a good job, but what he had to work with was really not that good, you know. And the Valentino family sued the studio. Because of that, they didn't follow the story correctly, and they Gene Valentino, who was Rudy's nephew, he couldn't stand any of those movies. He didn't like any of them. So Sylvia said, "My God, Giovanni, your book is so nice. It's the first one that we really enjoy that really kind of sticks to the facts, but it has a certain a hybrid mode to it, though." But yeah, I didn't like any of the movies. I didn't. I thought they were just. They made movies weird in those days, you know, like Harry Houdini too. They said he died in a tank and I don't know, whatever. He was doing a stunt. So not really.
0: I think that was that the one starring Paul
1: Tony
0: Michael
1: Curtis.
0: Glacier? Oh, there was another one with Paul Michael Glacier that played Houdini as well.
1: Yeah, there was a Tony Curtis. Was it Tony Curtis? No, Tony Curtis played him. Who I actually met in Vegas. He was a lot of fun. Yeah. I didn't like any of the Valentino movies, sadly. And there's been some new ones, but I'm not interested in watching the same thing over and over again. Yeah.
0: You sound like an old soul. Like, do you prefer the movies from the 30s and the 40s?
1: I like the movies, some movies from the 20s. I've been watching a lot of Valentino movies, but, growing up in Hollywood, you know, I have a tendency to like older films up until the 80s is when it kind of stopped, especially horror movies and stuff like that. But, I have an old soul. That's what my dad said, that you have an old soul, you know, and, I'm so glad that he taught me all these things about movies, and it was a lot of fun, you know.
0: Favorite film from the 1930s, what would it be?
1: Favorite film of the 1930s, I would say Dracula, 1931.
0: The Universal Dracula with Bela Lugosi.
1: Yeah, yeah. My dad loved Bela Lugosi, and he loved Boris Karloff and The Mummy. So we used to sit around at night with candles and lay on bean bags and watch these old movies. And it was a lot of, my dad was so much fun. He really loved classic old movies, you know. And that's the thing. I learned all this from my dad. Yeah.
0: Would he have shared your passion for UFOs?
1: Yeah, because we saw one together in Vegas, maybe 15, 16 years ago, a mothership, the same UFO ship that Dan Aykroyd said that he saw, somewhere, I'm not sure where he said he had saw it. There was, somewhere. And, actually he talked about it with David Sarita on Coast to Coast. So he was a mothership that just sat there and it just sat there. And yeah, so it was amazing.
0: What did your dad say when he saw that?
1: I said, Dad, what do you think that is? What do you think is floating up there? What do you think is going on? He says, you know, Johnny, I don't know. I don't know what it is. And we got cameras, and those days cell phones were like the flip phones or whatever they were, and they tried to take pictures of it though, but it didn't move. It was like a fire in the sky with like lights blinking, and it stretched for miles. And so he did experience that UFO sighting with me, and it was Vegas is such a huge hotspot, even in the city, Las Vegas, Mike. There's so many UFOs. I've seen tons of UFOs there. It's an amazing place. If you want to see UFOs, you go to Vegas.
0: I have never seen one. I've been talking about this stuff for over 30 years. I've never seen one.
1: You know who's the same? I know, it's funny. Is that Steven Spielberg has never seen a UFO either.
0: Huh. Again, Giovanni, how do we get a copy of A Single Rose, The Life and Times of Rudolph Valentino and The Lady in Black, as well as your comic books, Area 51 and Anunnaki?
1: Yeah, use a space. Just go to ko-fi.com if you want. You can go to the website here on Coast to Coast. But if you do it yourself, ko-fi.com, and just type in Giovanni Stico, and all my books will pop up.
0: All right, yeah, we've linked up to the website here at coasttocoastam.com.
1: Great.
0: Giovanni, great speaking with you again. Thank you so much.
1: Thank you so much. God bless you.
0: For George Norrie, George Knapp, Connie Willis, Lisa Garr, Rich Barra, Ryan Recker, Tom Danheiser, Dan Galati, Gina Salvati, Michael Cozio, Donna Walker, and Alex Fernandez, I'm Richard Serrett. Thank you for your ears and your voices, your beautiful voices. Until next time, so long for now.

0: There's something about live music. 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
4: News this hour from Town Hall. I'm John Scott. Yemen teeters on the brink of renewed civil war. Richard Boyd reports.
5: Yemen's internationally recognized government is backed by Saudi Arabia and is now calling for international support against the Houthi faction. Yemen's National Defense Council, condemning the Houthi moves, says it's on the front line of defending freedom of navigation off its shores. Yemen's civil war has had a truce since 2022. Yemen's population is 40 million. Richard Boyd reporting.
4: Canadian Prime Minister Mark Carney courting some of the world's biggest investors as he tries to reduce Canada's economic dependence on the United States. About 300 CEOs and senior executives managing more than $120 trillion in assets are gathering in Toronto for the Canada Investment Summit. Anthroscopic's CEO says AI industry needs to give safety measures time to catch up.
6: Without it, Dario Amade warned on Saturday that AI could be capable within 6 to 12 months of leading a swarm that could take over the entire internet, among other risks. Amade also offered a plan in a post on his website to increase checks on the industry, one part of which he said Anthropic is undertaking by itself already. Amade's post comes only a few days after one of Anthropic's researchers announced he's resigning over concerns that the company and its competitors are not acting responsibly in AI development. I'm Julie Walker.
4: Asian shares are mixed. U.S. futures edging lower. Oil prices have gained more than 3% as worries grow over global oil supplies. That's after Saudi Arabia shut down a major oil pipeline that was used to help bypass the Strait of Hormuz. Brent crude, the international standard, trading at near $108 a barrel. More on these stories from townhall.com.
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4: The Atlantic hurricane season has been quiet so far.
8: No hurricanes have formed yet in the Atlantic this year, and none are likely to form for at least another week. The reason? An enormous El Nino is crushing storms before they get going. Forecasters say 2026 is the longest a season has begun without a storm that has reached winds of 74 miles per hour to qualify as a hurricane. Meantime, in the Pacific, El Nino is revving up tropical cyclone activity. So far this year, storm activity in the eastern Pacific has nearly doubled. I'm Ed Donahue.
4: And tropical storm Norbert continues to move westward at 12 miles per hour over the East Pacific and is expected to become a post-tropical remnant low before dissipating early this week far from the Hawaiian Islands. The storm west of the southern tip of Baja California expected to fluctuate in intensity and gradually weaken. News at townhall.com. Diesel prices reaching all-time highs. Jason Kurtz says $6 for diesel does not help when farmers like himself are already squeezed by rising costs.
9: We have to harvest. We have to run the machines. We have to use the diesel. So bottom line is it cuts into our bottom line. Things are already tight with input prices on the front end when we plant and everything is going way up. Chemical, fertilizer. But now you add the fuel in. It hurts during the harvest.
4: Truckers use diesel also at one fuel station in San Diego, diesel retailing for $9.99 a gallon. The McClatchy newspaper chain has made significant layoffs at the Miami Herald and other papers. Other news organizations like USA Today and the Associated Press also making recent layoffs. The changes reflect the industry's struggle with shifting audience behaviors. More on these stories at townhall.com.
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0: This is America in the Morning from Westwood One. Good morning, I'm John Trout. It's Monday, September 14th, 2026. Here's what's coming up on America in the Morning.
1: President Trump visits Ireland and talks artificial intelligence, Ukraine, Iran, and a lot more. I'm John Stolness in Washington.
2: Continued reaction to a promise made by President Trump surrounding $5,000 checks. I'm Clayton Neville.
3: Congressman Tom Tiffany and pilot Leonard Boltz had to swim to safety after making an emergency landing in a Wisconsin lake. I'm Julie Walker.
4: Police announced the arrest of a suspect in the killing of a black woman who was found hanging from a tree in Jackson, Mississippi. I'm Donna Water.
5: The Atlantic hurricane season so far has been quiet. I'm Ed Donahue.
0: Wall Street facing pressure of a possible interest rate hike and higher gas prices. And history is set to be made at the airport in Nashville, Tennessee. All ahead on America in the Morning. It's 7 after. President Trump spent the weekend in Ireland, where he met with the Irish Prime Minister, as well as the nation's president, and attended the Irish Open Golf Tournament at his resort in Doonbeg, but also had remarks on Ukraine, Iran, gas prices, and artificial intelligence. John Stolness with a recap from Washington.
1: President Trump arrived in Dublin Saturday, greeted by the sounds of the American National Anthem, as well as Taoiseach Micheál Martin, where the two discussed trade and building on a strong relationship between Ireland and the U.S. At one point, the president was asked by reporters about the possibility of the Republic of Ireland and Northern Ireland reunifying.
6: I'd love to see it unified. I think it would be a great feather in everybody's cap if that happened. It's going to happen eventually.
1: Trump's statement on the sensitive subject drew a sharp response from both sides. Also, the president was asked about Iran-backed Houthi rebels attacking a Saudi pipeline over the weekend that had become a primary way to move oil through the Middle East with the Strait of Hormuz restricted. The president said he talked to the Crown Prince about it.
6: I can just say everything's going to work out fine and dandy.
1: Trump also commented on the state of the war with Iran.
6: I think very soon, I think it'll be probably right after the Trumps are trying to hold out as long as they can to complicate the election, but I think people are wise to it because Iran cannot have a nuclear weapon.
1: Yesterday, the president spent the day at his golf resort in Doonbeg to watch the final round of the Irish Open. During the match, he told reporters the record high price of diesel fuel was the result of Ukraine targeting Russian diesel output, an act he urged Ukrainian President Volodymyr Zelensky to stop.
7: He has to stop knocking out diesel fuel in Russia. Let him go after targets, but not diesel fuel, because he's causing a shortage of diesel.
1: Closer to home, Trump responded to calls from the leaders of the top artificial intelligence companies over the weekend to slow the AI race, as models are growing to a point where some high-level insiders believe there's a 10% chance they could wipe out humanity.
7: We're leading China in AI. We're the most sophisticated country in the world. And frankly, I want to keep it that way, because whoever wins AI wins. And we can put guardrails, we can do this and that, but I think you have a lot of negative forces that are bringing it up that shouldn't be bringing it up, and they're bringing up things that won't happen.
1: The president also said Canada wants to make a trade deal badly with the U.S., something disputed yesterday by top Canadian officials. John Stolness, Washington.
0: Politicians continue to react to a promise President Trump recently made to offer Americans $5,000 checks if they vote to keep Republicans in control of Congress. Correspondent Clayton Neville reports the House Majority Leader has made it clear that the promise must first be approved by both the House and Senate before it can become a reality.
2: The promise of $5,000 dividend checks was made by the president last week during a first-of-its-kind Republican midterm convention in Dallas.
8: If the Republicans win the House of Representatives and the United States Senate, both of them, I will issue a dividend to every adult citizen in the United States of America for $5,000.
2: Since the announcement, there's been pushback by Republicans and by Democrats, questioning the president's authority to write the checks without congressional approval and potentially adding to America's debt. House Speaker Mike Johnson was on NBC's Meet the Press.
9: Let me just say, no, we don't want to add to the debt. But if you look at what Commerce Secretary Lutnick said in the last 48 hours or so, and

0: And what the president himself has said, this is not to add to anything. It's not going to take taxpayer funds. We're not going to get further in debt if this idea was implemented. This would be, in the president's mind, in the way he analogized it, like a dividend check for shareholders. That's how he thinks of it. If a corporation does well, everybody gets the benefit of that, and he thinks of it this way.
1: He was asked by NBC if he could commit to the dividend checks.
0: I commit that Congress will work through it and find consensus on that like I have to do everything else. We have a small margin in this Congress. We've had the smallest in history, one or two vote margin on every given day. So it takes some time. I never go out and get big commitments on the front end because I've got to work through it. And that's what we do every single day.
2: President Trump promised that to voters, though. You're not willing to double down on that promise?
0: I'll work with the president hand in hand, as I do all the time. We'll deliver for the American people. That's the promise.
1: Not all Republicans are buying into the dividends, though. Florida Governor Ron DeSantis suggested the president or Congress should slash taxes to provide financial relief. He said the Trump dividends could cost the country upward of $1 trillion. I'm Clayton Neville.
3: 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It's 12 after. A frightening flight for a member of Congress after his small plane goes down in a lake. When America in the Morning continues after these messages.
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0: Welcome back here with America in the Morning. A reprieve from triple-digit heat in the Southwest. First, a look at the Northeast with AccuWeather.com meteorologist Carrie Schwendenhammer.
1: High pressure has moved into control across the Northeast, and as a result, we're expecting pretty nice weather with low humidity and a good deal of sunshine anywhere from Boston on down to Philadelphia, back toward Cleveland and Buffalo as well. And certainly there could be a shower early in the morning for places like the Cape and Cape Cod and maybe into eastern Long Island. But again, much of the region looking at dry weather, a nice reprieve from some of the flooding rainfall and certainly from the humidity as well. Across the southeast, thunderstorms will fire up from Charleston and even Cape Hatteras down toward Florida. We may see temperatures getting as high as the mid-90s in Atlanta, upper 90s in Birmingham, and even near 100 in Memphis. The southern plains are certainly going to bake during the day today. Temperatures reaching above 100 in Oklahoma City and portions of North Texas as well, getting very close in San Antonio. Thunderstorms a possibility for Houston, New Orleans, and on up toward the Wichita area as well. Meanwhile, wet weather in the form of rain on the agenda here for portions of the Dakotas, getting into Minnesota and the upper Midwest as well. It should stay north and west of Chicago during the day, maybe a couple of showers and a heavier thunderstorm later at night, and that could lead to flooding problems in Chicago. Some thunderstorms on tap for Albuquerque and Phoenix, but much of the west will be rain-free, especially in the northwest. San Francisco looking pretty good during the day. And that's the weather across America. Mostly sunny with near-record heat in Dallas, the high near 100. Could have a thunderstorm in Jacksonville, the high 93. That's the nation's weather. I'm AccuWeather meteorologist Carrie Schwendenhammer.
0: It's 16 after. This is America in the Morning. There was a serious scare for a member of Congress after a small plane he was flying in landed in a lake, forcing the Wisconsin Republican and his pilot to swim to safety. Correspondent Julie Walker has more.
2: Congressman Tom Tiffany and pilot Leonard Boltz had to swim to safety after making an emergency landing in a Wisconsin lake Saturday night.
3: Water rescue, airboat, Battalion 1.
2: That's audio from Broadcastify.com of emergency responders being called to Lake Wausau after their single-engine, four-seat Beechcraft Bonanza lost power as it approached the nearby airport.
4: Battalion, we have two victims in the water. We're just pulling them out now.
2: Tiffany posting on social media, they went to the hospital and are okay. Both were treated for minor injuries, including a cut above Tiffany's eye that required stitches. The Republican congressman who's running for Wisconsin governor was returning from the La Crosse County Lincoln Day dinner when the plane made the emergency landing in the water and began to submerge. They were able to call 911 before they began swimming. I'm Julie Walker.
0: Police in Mississippi say they expect more arrests in the death of a woman found hanging from a tree last month that spurred outrage and race concerns. As correspondent Donna Warder reports, more questions are being raised after a man was taken into custody.
5: Police announced the arrest of a suspect in the killing of 29-year-old Tasia Fortune, a black woman who was found hanging from a tree last month in the backyard of an abandoned home in Jackson, Mississippi. Members of the community feared that Fortune's killing may have had to do with her race.
6: Mr. Ratliff was not at the location when officers arrived. However, as our staff and team were returning to JPD headquarters, they encountered Mr. Ratliff walking along Capitol Street. Officers took him into custody without any incident.
5: At a news conference, Jackson Police Chief Rochelle Brackney says the suspect is a black man, 51-year-old Jacques Ratliff, and that other arrests could come.
6: We cannot speculate about the nature or the manner in which Ms. Fortune was killed beyond what has been officially determined by the medical examiner. We owe it to Ms. Fortune, to her family, and the integrity of this investigation to let the evidence guide us.
5: Police say Ratliff had an association with Fortune, but would not elaborate on their relationship. I'm Donna Warder.
0: It's 19 after. Investors on Wall Street on edge with a looming interest rate hike. Business news is next when America in the Morning continues after these messages.

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5: The fuel most Americans rarely think about could become a major political issue in the midterm elections after diesel prices hit a new national record and climbed above $6 per gallon. That according to Fox Business. As prices rise, businesses face higher transportation and operating costs that can ripple through the economy and push up the price of everyday goods. Diesel averaged $3.69 per gallon in January of last year, but has since climbed to a record $6.20 a gallon, according to AAA. Wall Street will be dealing with a series of challenging issues this week, which includes oil prices surging following the Iran-backed Houthis taking a strategic island in the waterway that leads to the Red Sea and Suez Canal, and Iranian attacks that led Saudi Arabia to shut down a key pipeline. In addition, the Federal Reserve will meet this week to discuss interest rates, and despite demands from President Trump to lower them, inflation will likely lead to an interest rate hike, which would come at a time when mortgage rates pushed past 7%. From Wall Street, correspondent Seth Soutell.
6: I'm Seth Soutell, and this is the week ahead on Wall Street. Markets are getting an important update on interest rates this week. The Federal Reserve is expected to raise its benchmark rate at its latest policy meeting, which winds up on Wednesday. Inflation has been consistently coming in ahead of the Fed's 2% target. Fed Chair Kevin Warsh has promised to deliver price stability. The Fed's main tool for fighting inflation is raising its short-term interest rate, which makes borrowing money more expensive. That has the effect of tapping the brakes on the economy. Markets are also getting an update on retail sales for August on Wednesday. That report could shed more light on how Americans are feeling about the economy. Seth Soutell, New York.
5: Oracle founder Larry Ellison has entered into a trading plan that would allow him to sell up to 50 million of his shares in the software company, or $7.5 billion worth of stock at the current price, that according to CNBC. An unusual move for Ellison, who's held on to a substantial part of the company that he launched in 1977. He controls over 40% of Oracle. 24 past. The surprisingly quiet Atlantic hurricane season. That when America in the Morning continues after these messages.
7: it just smells like nostalgic breakfast memories. 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
5: This is America in the Morning. We've heard a lot about hurricanes in the Pacific Ocean, but Eastern America has seen very little in terms of named storms. Correspondent Ed Donahue reports on a lack of hurricanes in the Atlantic.
11: The Atlantic hurricane season so far has been quiet. No hurricanes have formed yet in the Atlantic this year, and none are likely to form for at least another week. The reason? An enormous El Nino is crushing storms before they get going. Forecasters say 2026 is the longest a season has begun without a storm that has reached winds of 74 miles per hour to qualify as a hurricane, at least in the satellite era. People living near the Atlantic, though, should not let their guard down. Several experts point to 1992, which kicked off late with devastating Hurricane Andrew. Meantime, in the Pacific, El Nino is revving up tropical cyclone activity. So far this year, storm activity in the eastern Pacific has nearly doubled, with hurricanes lasting much longer than usual. I'm Ed Donahue.
5: In politics, it's not unusual for Democrats and Republicans to be on opposing sides of an issue. However, in Nashville, the politicians on the Airport Authority are coming together for an historic name change. Lisa Dwyer reports at Nashville's International Airport, you'll soon be departing from Parton.
12: In Nashville, Tennessee, Republican and Democratic leaders are in an ugly partisan battle over who controls the city's airport. But they agree on one thing. It should be renamed to honor the state's favorite daughter, Dolly Parton. Parton, who passed away 2 weeks ago, has previously declined such honors. The state-controlled Metropolitan Nashville Airport Authority has unanimously approved a motion to begin the renaming process. While the process could take a year or more, the change would make Parton the first woman whose name adorns one of America's 50 busiest airports. I'm Lisa Dwyer.
5: America in the Morning for Monday, September 14th, 2026 is produced by Jeff McKay. I'm John Trout. This is Westwood One.
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14: It's now time for your weekly weather forecast on KBRF News Talk 1250. Today we'll see sunny skies with a high of 66 and a low of 49. On Monday, showers and breezy with a high of 64 and a low of 50 and a slight chance of showers in the evening. Tuesday, a high of 65 with a low of 45. And Wednesday, mostly sunny skies with a chance of showers with a high of 66 and a low of 50. This has been your weekly weather forecast for KBRF News Talk 1250.
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16: With SRN News, I'm John Scott. President Trump says the war with Iran will probably end sometime after the midterm elections in November. Speaking with reporters at the Irish Open Golf Tournament, Mr. Trump indicated that the war would be concluded soon and afterward gas prices would fall. Oil prices dropped a bit on Friday, but not sharp weekly gains after soaring above $100 per barrel for the first time in months. The 25-year mark is now passed, but many first responders and Manhattan residents have respiratory illnesses and cancer relating to 9/11 toxins in New York City. The 9/11 Victims Compensation Fund reporting an enormous number of people have passed away from toxins at Ground Zero, close to 9,000 to date. Triple the number of people that were killed on September 11th, 25 years ago. This is SRN News.
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0: This is America in the Morning from Westwood One. Coming up this half hour.
1: Officials say Yemen's Iranian-backed rebels have captured a strategic island at the southern entrance to the Red Sea. I'm Ed Donahue.
2: President Trump's son-in-law and peace negotiator is taking heat for suggesting Ukraine give up territory to Russia.
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2: I'm Jim Roop.
4: The highly watched Lizzie Clancy trial ended in a mistrial with a lot of controversy. I'm Katie Clark.
5: Republicans sticking with a controversial candidate ahead of the midterms. I'm Clayton Neville.
6: Major tech consensus, AI should slow down. I'm the new old tech guy, Chuck Paul.
7: Jimmy Kimmel pulls an interview from broadcast and drops it onto YouTube. I'm Kevin Carr.
0: Back after these messages.

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0: America in the Morning continues, and it appears today's active weather will take place in the central part of the nation. Here's AccuWeather.com meteorologist Kerry Schwindenhammer.
1: It is certainly going to be active across the nation's midsection. We're going to be seeing rain at times for places like Minneapolis, Sioux Falls, Bismarck, and Fargo. And that's going to keep temperatures at bay, only getting into the mid-60s in Fargo and in Minneapolis. A little bit better in Bismarck, mid-70s. But once you start heading into the central plains, that's where temperatures will start to peak in the 80s and even the 90s. In fact, Wichita, Kansas, getting up to 99. Oklahoma City, right around the 100-degree mark as well. And there will be some spotty thunderstorms around, although it looks like a lot of the activity is going to be across Nebraska and into Kansas, and then another batch down across the Gulf Coast from Texas into Louisiana. More thunderstorms will fire up across the Carolinas, especially right along the coast, down through parts of Florida as well, and temperatures generally in the 90s. The Northeast, in contrast, looking at really nice weather during the day today. It's going to be dry and sunny in Philadelphia and in New York City as well, Boston as well, and there could be a spotty shower just to start the day on Cape Cod, maybe along the eastern part of Long Island. It looks like a really nice day setting up for us. No travel problems for Detroit either. And even Chicago, if there's any kind of delays, it's probably going to be later in the nighttime hours tonight. In contrast, we're looking at some thunderstorms keeping us at bay across portions of the Southwest. Phoenix, Albuquerque, Colorado Springs, even into Denver, there could be some thunderstorms. In the Northwest, a spotty shower towards Seattle, but dry weather for Portland, and it looks dry in places like San Francisco and Los Angeles as well. That's the nation's weather. I'm AccuWeather meteorologist Kerry Schwindenhammer.
0: 23 till. You're with America in the Morning. As the price of diesel fuel has hit an all-time record in the U.S., the price of gasoline could soon follow after Saudi Arabia shut down their key pipeline that supplies 4% of global oil supplies following an Iranian drone attack, and the Iran-backed Houthis took control of two key islands in the waterway that leads ships to the Suez Canal. Correspondent Ed Donahue reports.
2: Officials say Yemen's Iranian-backed Houthi rebels have captured a strategic island at the southern entrance to the Red Sea. Celebrations were seen across Yemen after Houthis captured Mayoun. It's their biggest territorial gains in years and could boost Iran's strategy of driving up world oil and gas prices to pressure the U.S. and open a new front in the Iran war. Houthi military spokesperson Yahya Sari says seven military divisions from the Saudi enemy's amassed forces, comprising 38 military brigades, were struck, and hundreds of their personnel were killed or captured. Saudi Arabia says it shut down the east-west pipeline as a precaution after it was attacked.
3: It could end before the midterms, but it'll end after the midterms. Iran, I will tell you this. Iran wants to make a deal so badly. They're calling constantly. They want to make a deal. They got to make the right deal. I'm not going to make a deal that's no good.
2: Iraq says attacks on a key Saudi oil pipeline were launched from its territory. The Saudi Foreign Ministry blames the attacks on several drones that came from Iraq. An Iraqi commander was fired. President Trump says he thinks Iran is responsible.
4: They're on the balls of their feet right now, but I think they are. They've been in charge of that for a while.
2: Speaking in Ireland, the president says there have been discussions with the Iran-backed Houthi rebels.
4: The Houthis called us, and they don't want to fight with us. They let us know. They don't want to fight with us. They don't want me to go after them. They don't want us to go after them.
2: The Houthis have said they are only targeting neighboring Saudi Arabia's shipping. The president says he recently talked with the Saudi crown prince.
4: He's a good friend of mine, and I can just say everything's going to work out fine and dandy.
2: I'm Ed Donahue.
0: President Trump's special envoy and son-in-law, Jared Kushner, is receiving criticism for suggesting Ukraine may be holding up the peace process in its war with Russia. Jim Roop reports that Kushner suggested Ukraine give land for peace with the Kremlin, a plan receiving no support from Ukraine's president.
5: The war between Ukraine and Russia, while it began in 2014 with Russia seizing Crimea, a full-scale invasion of Ukraine by Russia began in February of 2022. President Trump's peace negotiators, Jared Kushner and Steve Witkoff, have been attempting to get the two sides to reach a peace deal. Kushner, over the weekend, speaking via video to the Yalta European Summit in Kyiv, or the Yes Summit, suggested to end the war, Ukraine merely needs to concede territory.
6: President Putin's laid out his long line of what he wants to achieve. If Ukraine, you know, wanted to withdraw to that line, then obviously, you know, we have the rest of the deal set up and put together. Ukraine right now does not want to do that.
5: Every proposal to end the war presented by Russia has included Ukraine having to give up territory Russian President Vladimir Putin wants. Ukraine has been an independent nation since the Cold War ended in 1991. One of the initial reasons Putin wanted to seize Ukraine is to keep it from joining NATO. Ukraine President Volodymyr Zelensky has said he would not join NATO, conceding to that demand before Russia even invaded. Zelensky tells CNN, however, joining NATO is not necessarily off the table. And speaking through an interpreter, says while joining NATO could mean some security guarantees for Ukraine, Ukraine and NATO would also mean security guarantees for Russia.
7: As a NATO member, Ukraine will not be able to use its weapon to do anything threatening them, because everything would be only possible diplomatically.
5: He also says he wanted Kushner and Witkoff to go to Kyiv to see the situation firsthand.
7: How challenging it may be to live in between airstrikes.
5: Meantime, President Trump has spoken out about Ukraine's air attacks on Russia's diesel refineries.
3: Let him go after targets, but not diesel fuel, because he's causing a shortage of diesel.
5: The national average per gallon price of diesel is above $6. Rising gas prices all around continue, as does the war between Russia and Ukraine. I'm Jim Roop.
0: Jurors involved in the Lindsey Clancy murder trial are speaking out, not about the prosecution or defense attorneys, but the lone holdout juror who forced a mistrial in the Massachusetts case. Katie Clark reports that lone juror, who has yet to speak publicly, is facing domestic violence allegations and questions about how he handled himself in the jury room. And one governor of a southern state is saying that lone holdout juror is welcome in his state.
8: Lindsey Clancy admitted to killing her three children. The trial was to determine if she's responsible for the crimes or not guilty by reason of a lack of criminal responsibility. The defense said that Clancy was over-medicated. Prosecution said that she planned it out and knew right from wrong. Out of the 12 jurors, only one held the belief that she was criminally responsible. After the mistrial, the lone juror's identity has been made public. Jurors on NBC 10 Boston.
9: He would not interact with us.
10: He was very arrogant. He really did not take anything that anybody said.
8: Juror Paula Devlin speaking on CBS Saturday morning.
10: We knew that this was a turning point, and this would be something that could change something to make it better. You know, justice for those children is this never happening again.
8: Media reports say that the juror has a history of domestic violence allegations that were dismissed. He has an eviction notice for not paying rent. It's not clear if the juror falsified his juror questionnaire in which he could face criminal charges. NBC 10 Boston chief legal analyst Michael Coyne discussing the filled out questionnaire.
11: I don't see how, if those questions had been answered correctly, one side or the other would have taken the chance to allowing him to be seated.
8: Florida Governor Ron DeSantis is accusing media outlets of a smear campaign, even offering asylum to the juror in Florida. I'm Katie Clark.
0: It's 17 till. When we return on America in the Morning, Donald Trump envisions a new statue in Washington, which could be revolutionary after these messages.
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0: Till, you're with America in the morning. Arizona authorities are investigating after vandals smeared bright red paint across a newly unveiled bronze statue of Charlie Kirk and defaced another Kirk tribute outside Turning Point USA's Phoenix headquarters Sunday. Images from the headquarters show red paint streaked across the 8-foot statue's face and neck, with a crude, frowning face drawn across its chest. A sign at the base of the statue with the words, "Jesus defeated death so you can live," was also defaced. Kirk's widow, Erica Kirk, who assumed leadership of Turning Point USA, released a statement saying the vandalism would not detract from her husband's legacy and said the memorial would be repaired. Shifting gears, House Speaker Mike Johnson is backing a controversial Republican candidate in Texas, as disparaging remarks the candidate made several years ago are resurfacing. Correspondent Clayton Neville reports.
17: 30-year-old Brandon Herrera's known online as the AK guy, with over 4 million YouTube subscribers. His GOP nomination came after his South Texas opponent resigned amid sexual misconduct allegations, but Herrera brings his own controversy. During this week's CNN State of the Union, host Jake Tapper played an uncensored clip of Herrera as a YouTuber several years ago, making offensive, sexually explicit remarks about women and kids. He also said that Herrera tested a Nazi-era submachine gun and called it the original ghetto blaster. Herrera is also accused of goose-stepping to a Nazi marching song in a podcast. House Speaker Mike Johnson was on CNN State of the Union and was asked about Herrera.
18: Look, detestable language, you know how I feel about all of that, Jake. But I also know Brandon Herrera has been out running a very effective campaign and explained to people that he has apologized for all that. He was a podcaster and a provocateur and tried to get attention. That's not the way I speak or think, and that's not the way most do. But that was his persona online, right? Now, right now he's running as a very serious candidate for Congress and a very thoughtful guy. I was with him at the convention. We talked about all this.
17: This campaigning season has brought a number of accusations and alleged scandal against Republican and Democratic candidates as the races intensify ahead of the November midterms. I'm Clayton Neville.
0: Police in Chicago found the person they believe is responsible for pushing a man from a moving train last week. The man struck the electrified third rail and became incapacitated and was later hit by a moving train. He was pronounced dead at the scene. In custody, a 15-year-old girl who's now been charged with first-degree murder. Police report the man was heading home from work when the teenager and two other people allegedly used force to push the 29-year-old from the train. No reason was given for the assault. Shifting gears, President Trump wants more of America's first president in Washington, D.C. museums and is calling on the Smithsonian to install a colossal statue of George Washington. Correspondent Donna Warder reports.
19: In a Truth Social post, President Donald Trump called on the Smithsonian to replace the Infinity sculpture in front of the National Museum of American History with a 30-foot statue of George Washington. Trump is also asking for a George Washington exhibit to run through February 22, 2032, the 300th anniversary of Washington's birth. And for Constitution Day on September 17th, Trump wants the Smithsonian to install in the museum's Flag Hall the same 11-foot George Washington statue that was recently featured at the Freedom 250 Indy car race. It's not clear whether Trump has the power to order the museum to make the changes. Donna Warder, Washington.
0: The heads of the three largest AI companies called for slowing the technology down this weekend. But the president of the United States has other AI ideas. The new old tech guy, Chuck Palm, has the story.
20: Dario Amodi runs Anthropic, one of the biggest AI companies. And he put up a post on his website this Saturday that was not a product announcement. He wrote that the industry must slow down. His words, "We must slow at a pace in which we improve the capabilities of AI models." And then Sam Altman over at OpenAI said that he agreed. And so did Elon Musk. All three of them are competitors. And Elon was the most succinct. He said, "Dario is right." Last week, Friday, on this show, I told you about the young researcher who quit Anthropic and said this stuff could kill us all. And this is his old boss saying that he has a point. Amodi's worry is what he calls a swarm, a bunch of AI agents working together. He says inside of 6 to 12 months, one of those could take over the entire internet and do hundreds of billions in damage. He proposed bringing outside inspectors into Anthropic and giving them desks and badges, and he wants his competitors to do the same. But President Trump said no. Trump was in Ireland yesterday, in between watching golfers tee off on his own resort, when a reporter asked if AI ought to slow down. He said America is ahead of China, and he wants to keep it that way. Quote, "Whoever with AI wins." I will tell you flat out, we need to be careful, but I don't think we should stop. Every once in a while, when the weather is bad, we should pump the brakes. I'm the new old tech guy, Chuck Palm.
0: With a look at Monday sports, here's America in the Morning's Robert Workman.
21: NFL Sunday, a wild season start. The 13 Sunday games racked up a record 693 points over 53 a game. And the Bears topped that all by themselves, paddling the Panthers 59-37, the highest scoring NFL season opener ever. Caleb Williams threw for two touchdowns, ran for two more. DeAndre Swift rushed for three scores. Jaguars blasted the Browns 34-10, four TD passes for Trevor Lawrence. Ravens ran over the Colts, three TDs for Derrick Henry, now third on the all-time list. Vikings scored 29 unanswered points to pound the Packers. Carson Wentz stepping in for a concussed Kyler Murray to throw three touchdown passes.
22: Momentum swing fast at the end of the game. Yeah, football's a funny game, but it's fun to be on this side of it.
21: Lions edged the Saints in overtime, blowing a 21-point lead in the third, but defending a two-point attempt in OT. Eagles stuffed a late two-pointer to hold off the Commanders. Sunday night, the Giants topped the Cowboys. Rams defensive end Myles Garrett will have his knee scoped and be out for at least a month. College football, new polls out. Texas vaults into the top spot after its comeback win over previous number one Ohio State. Tennis, U.S. Open men's final, number one Alexander Zverev topped 8-seed Ben Shelton in four sets. Baseball, the Padres beat the Giants for their 7th win in a row, a good time to get hot with just 2 weeks left. NL division leaders all lost. The Reds shaded the Brewers. Milwaukee's already clinched a playoff spot. Marlins got 4 in the 9th to upend the Dodgers, and the Phillies used a 7-run 8th to batter the Braves. Pirates sank the Cubs, so now Chicago and Philadelphia are tied for the NL wildcard lead. Rays romped over the Astros to sweep the weekend series between AL division leaders. Cardinals got by the White Sox, so Chicago's lead in the Central is down to a half game over Cleveland after the Guardians trounced the Twins. That's Monday Sports.
0: Thank you, sir. Now 7 till. The on-again, off-again Jimmy Kimmel FCC feud is on again. That's when America in the Morning continues after these messages.
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0: It's 5 till America in the Morning continues. If you're waking up and heading for a fill-up, your eyes are not deceiving you. The national average for a gallon of regular gas has jumped 17 cents since Labor Day, now averaging $4.31 a gallon. Making matters worse, the price of diesel fuel has hit a national average of $6.20. Six states now have gasoline averaging above $5. Just 12 states have regular gas averaging below $4. The feud between Jimmy Kimmel and the FCC is back in focus. Entertainment reporter Kevin Carr has details.
2: Jimmy Kimmel's public feud with the FCC continued last week when he booked Democratic Senate candidate James Tallarico. On Wednesday, Kimmel made this announcement.
3: His FCC has threatened me, threaten our show, threaten our network, ABC, our affiliates, our local stations, based on simple, traditional, editorial decisions.
2: The Tallarico interview was scuttled from broadcast and instead posted on YouTube.
3: Why are they so scared of you?
4: Well, they're worried that we're going to win this race in Texas.
2: Tallarico is ahead in the polls in Texas, which hasn't had a Democratic senator since 1993.
4: They are terrified of this movement we're building in Texas, working people coming together across party and race and gender and religion and culture to take on the people at the top who have been screwing us over for far too long now.
2: Kimmel pointed out his long history of interviewing political candidates from both sides of the aisle.
3: I've interviewed a lot of political candidates, from Hillary Clinton to Ted Cruz to Donald Trump himself.
2: While there was no evidence that a threat was made specifically about the Tallarico interview, the show and its network ABC have come under fire from FCC Chairman Brendan Carr in the past. The FCC has new guidance that talk shows are no longer exempt from equal time rules. ABC is currently suing the Trump administration for violating the First Amendment after the FCC ordered early license renewal for eight ABC-owned stations. This weekend on X, Carr called the Tallarico incident a, quote, hoax to get clicks and donations. I'm Kevin Carr.
0: Oprah Winfrey and former First Lady Michelle Obama were just two of the people at a packed venue in Paris where 30,000 came to see singer Celine Dion take the stage for the first time in 6 years. Dion told the crowd, quote, I promised myself I wouldn't cry, but I don't keep my promises. So here I am singing for you, singing for me, singing for life. Dion sang her signature hits, which included Because You Loved Me and My Heart Will Go On. Dion revealed back in 2022 that she had been diagnosed with the rare neurological condition known as stiff person syndrome, a condition that impacts just one or two out of a million people. That's our show for today, Monday, September 14th, 2026. America in the Morning is produced by Jeff McKay. I'm John Trout. This is Westwood One.

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1: News this hour from Town Hall. I'm John Scott. President Trump predicts the end of the war with Iran will come after the midterms.
2: Iran will end right after the midterms, maybe before, but it'll end right after the midterms. Gasoline's going to drop like a rock.
3: Trump says he won't make a bad deal for the U.S., pressed by reporters for more.
2: We'll ultimately get out, unless we decide to stay and keep the oil, like Venezuela.
3: Trump made the remarks speaking at his golf course in Ireland where he was attending the Irish Open. Earlier, Iran's president posted on social media, "Our people can't be bullied into submission. Iran won't surrender." Iranian leaders are meeting with Gulf countries Monday to discuss a Strait of Hormuz deal without the U.S. I'm Julie Walker.
1: Senator Tom Cotton acknowledges that inflation is hurting Americans, but says success in Iran is key to helping them.
4: It was 9% under Joe Biden. We got it down to nearly 3%. That's not good enough. We need to do more. But one way to do more is to increase the flow of oil in the global economy. And fortunately, one of the best countries doing that is here in America. And we can pump more oil and gas here in America. That will help bring down the price of gas and diesel. And we can also make sure that our Arab friends in the Middle East are able to produce their oil and get it through the strait.
1: Senator Cotton, an Arkansas Republican, made his comments to the Salem Radio Network. There's a flaw in Georgia's voting equipment that can allow voters to be matched to their ballots after they've been cast. Election security advocates are urging Georgia officials to fix the issue before the November election. State election officials say they have taken steps to address the potential harm, but some advocates say the state isn't going far enough. Brianna Stewart scored 22 points. Jackie Young added 18, and the U.S. beat France 97-79 to win its fifth consecutive Women's FIBA World Cup championship. More on these stories from townhall.com.
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1: Cartel drones are getting taken down at the southern border.
6: The U.S. military is using high-energy lasers to destroy cartel drones operating near the southern border. Suspected cartel drone activity in the Rio Grande Valley is down 75%. Officials say the lasers have defeated 11 drones, part of more than 300 takedowns this year, including 100 in August. Cartels have been flying the drones to watch U.S. agents and move drugs and migrants. The lasers destroy the aircraft instead of only jamming them, forcing the cartels to change routes. Willie Nelson, Washington.
1: Officials in Los Angeles County say dozens of small earthquakes occurred across the area within a 24-hour period. It started Friday night when a magnitude 2.5 earthquake hit Ventura County. The last earthquake that was reported happened in the Los Angeles area on Saturday afternoon. According to the U.S. Geological Survey, more than six dozen smaller earthquakes shook the area from Friday to Saturday. News and analysis at townhall.com. Some Hollywood figures who previously supported Democratic campaigns appear increasingly disillusioned with the party ahead of the 2026 midterms.
7: Screenwriter Greg Hurwitz and other entertainment industry activists reportedly cite party infighting, progressive policies, and the defense of President Biden as reasons for stepping back. Hurwitz has re-registered as an independent after criticizing what he called heavy-handed tactics and ideological extremism. The shift could affect the Democratic campaign's ability to produce high-profile advertising and political messaging. Ron Taylor reporting.
1: The CEO of Anthropic says the artificial intelligence industry should slow its fast-moving development to give safety measures time to catch up. Without such a slowdown, Dario Amodei warned that AI could be capable within 6 to 12 months of leading a swarm that could take over the entire Internet. among other risks. More on these stories at...
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9: It's now time for your weekly weather forecast on KBRF News Talk 1250. Today we'll see sunny skies with a high of 66 and a low of 49. On Monday, showers and breezy with a high of 64 and a low of 50 and a slight chance of showers in the evening. Tuesday, a high of 65 with a low of 45. And Wednesday, mostly sunny skies with a chance of showers with a high of 66 and a low of 50. This has been your weekly weather forecast for KBRF News Talk 1250.
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0: spokesman Tom Tiffany and pilot Leonard Boltz had to swim to safety after making an emergency landing in a Wisconsin lake. I'm Julie Walker.
1: Police announced the arrest of a suspect in the killing of a black woman who was found hanging from a tree in Jackson, Mississippi. I'm Donna Warder.
2: The Atlantic hurricane season so far has been quiet. I'm Ed Donahue.
3: Wall Street facing pressure of a possible interest rate hike and higher gas prices. And history is set to be made at the airport in Nashville, Tennessee. All ahead on America in the Morning. It's 7 after. President Trump spent the weekend in Ireland, where he met with the Irish Prime Minister, as well as the nation's president, and attended the Irish Open Golf Tournament at his resort in Doonbeg, but also had remarks on Ukraine, Iran, gas prices, and artificial intelligence. John Stonelis with a recap from Washington.
4: President Trump arrived in Dublin Saturday, greeted by the sounds of the American National Anthem, as well as Taoiseach Micheál Martin, where the two discussed trade and building on a strong relationship between Ireland and the U.S. At one point, the president was asked by reporters about the possibility of the Republic of Ireland and Northern Ireland reunifying.
5: I'd love to see it unified. I think it would be a great feather in everybody's cap if that happened. It's going to happen eventually.
4: Trump's statement on the sensitive subject drew a sharp response from both sides. Also, the president was asked about Iran-backed Houthi rebels attacking a Saudi pipeline over the weekend that had become a primary way to move oil through the Middle East with the Strait of Hormuz restricted. The president said he talked to the crown prince about it.
5: I can just say everything's going to work out fine and dandy.
4: Trump also commented on the state of the war with Iran.
5: I think very soon, I think it'll be probably right after the Trumps are trying to hold out as long as they can to complicate the election, but I think people are wise to it because Iran cannot have a nuclear weapon.
4: Yesterday, the president spent the day at his golf resort in Doonbeg to watch the final round of the Irish Open. During the match, he told reporters the record high price of diesel fuel was the result of Ukraine targeting Russian diesel output, an act he urged Ukrainian President Volodymyr Zelensky to stop.
6: He has to stop knocking out diesel fuel in Russia. Let him go after targets, but not diesel fuel, because he's causing a shortage of diesel.
4: Closer to home, Trump responded to calls from the leaders of the top artificial intelligence companies over the weekend to slow the AI race, as models are growing to a point where some high-level insiders believe there's a 10% chance they could wipe out humanity.
6: We're leading China in AI. We're the most sophisticated country in the world. And frankly, I want to keep it that way, because whoever wins AI wins. And we can put guardrails, we can do this and that, but I think you have a lot of negative forces that are bringing it up that shouldn't be bringing it up, and they're bringing up things that won't happen.
4: The president also said Canada wants to make a trade deal badly with the U.S., something disputed yesterday by top Canadian officials. John Stolness, Washington.
3: Politicians continue to react to a promise President Trump recently made to offer Americans $5,000 checks if they vote to keep Republicans in control of Congress. Correspondent Clayton Neville reports the House Majority Leader has made it clear that the promise must first be approved by both the House and Senate before it can become a reality.
7: The promise of $5,000 dividend checks was made by the president last week during a first-of-its-kind Republican midterm convention in Dallas.
8: If the Republicans win the House of Representatives and the United States Senate, both of them, I will issue a dividend to every adult citizen in the United States of America for $5,000.
7: Since the announcement, there's been pushback by Republicans and by Democrats, questioning the president's authority to write the checks without congressional approval and potentially adding to America's debt. House Speaker Mike Johnson was on NBC's Meet the Press.
9: Let me just say, no, we don't want to add to the debt. But if you look at what Commerce Secretary Lutnick said in the last 48 hours or so and what the president himself has said, this is not to add to anything. It's not going to take taxpayer funds. We're not going to get further in debt if this idea was implemented. This would be, in the president's mind, in the way he analogized it, like a dividend check for shareholders. That's how he thinks of it. If a corporation does well, everybody gets the benefit of that. And he thinks of it this way.
7: He was asked by NBC if he could commit to the dividend checks.
9: I commit that Congress will work through it and find consensus on that like I have to do everything else. We have a small margin in this Congress. We've had the smallest in history, one or two vote margin on every given day. So it takes some time.

0: time. I never go out and get big commitments on the front end because I've got to work through it. And that's what we do every single day.
1: President Trump promised that to voters, though. You're not willing to double down on that promise?
0: I'll work with the president hand in hand, as I do all the time, and we'll deliver for the American people. That's the promise.
2: Not all Republicans are buying into the dividends, though. Florida Governor Ron DeSantis suggested the president or Congress should slash taxes to provide financial relief. He said the Trump dividends could cost the country upward of $1 trillion. I'm Clayton Neville.
3: 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It's 12 after. A frightening flight for a member of Congress after his small plane goes down in a lake. When America in the Morning continues after these messages.
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0: Welcome back. Here with America in the Morning. A reprieve from triple-digit heat in the Southwest. First, a look at the Northeast with AccuWeather.com meteorologist Carrie Schwendenhammer.
1: High pressure has moved into control across the Northeast, and as a result, we're expecting pretty nice weather with low humidity and a good deal of sunshine anywhere from Boston on down to Philadelphia, back toward Cleveland and Buffalo as well. And certainly there could be a shower early in the morning for places like the Cape and Cape Cod and maybe into eastern Long Island. But again, much of the region looking at dry weather, a nice reprieve from some of the flooding rainfall and certainly from the humidity as well. Across the Southeast, thunderstorms will fire up from Charleston and even Cape Hatteras down toward Florida. We may see temperatures getting as high as the mid-90s in Atlanta, upper 90s in Birmingham, and even near 100 in Memphis. The southern plains are certainly going to bake during the day today. Temperatures reaching above 100 in Oklahoma City and portions of North Texas as well, getting very close in San Antonio. Thunderstorms a possibility for Houston, New Orleans, and on up toward the Wichita area as well. Meanwhile, wet weather in the form of rain on the agenda here for portions of the Dakotas, getting into Minnesota and the upper Midwest as well. It should stay north and west of Chicago during the day, maybe a couple of showers and a heavier thunderstorm later at night, and that could lead to flooding problems in Chicago. Some thunderstorms on tap for Albuquerque and Phoenix, but much of the west will be rain-free, especially in the northwest. San Francisco looking pretty good during the day. And that's the weather across America. Mostly sunny with near-record heat in Dallas, the high near 100. Could have a thunderstorm in Jacksonville, the high 93. That's the nation's weather. I'm AccuWeather meteorologist Carrie Schwendenhammer.
0: It's 16 after. This is America in the Morning. There was a serious scare for a member of Congress after a small plane he was flying in landed in a lake, forcing the Wisconsin Republican and his pilot to swim to safety. Correspondent Julie Walker has more.
2: Congressman Tom Tiffany and pilot Leonard Boltz had to swim to safety after making an emergency landing in a Wisconsin lake Saturday night.
3: Water rescue, airboat. Battalion 1.
2: That's audio from Broadcastify.com of emergency responders being called to Lake Wausau after their single-engine, four-seat Beechcraft Bonanza lost power as it approached the nearby airport.
4: Battalion, we have two victims in the water. We're just pulling them out now.
2: Tiffany posting on social media, they went to the hospital and are okay. Both were treated for minor injuries, including a cut above Tiffany's eye that required stitches. The Republican congressman who's running for Wisconsin governor was returning from the La Crosse County Lincoln Day dinner when the plane made the emergency landing in the water and began to submerge. They were able to call 911 before they began swimming. I'm Julie Walker.
0: Police in Mississippi say they expect more arrests in the death of a woman found hanging from a tree last month that spurred outrage and race concerns. As correspondent Donna Warder reports, more questions are being raised after a man was taken into custody.
5: Police announced the arrest of a suspect in the killing of 29-year-old Tasia Fortune, a black woman who was found hanging from a tree last month in the backyard of an abandoned home in Jackson, Mississippi. Members of the community feared that Fortune's killing may have had to do with her race.
6: Mr. Ratliff was not at the location when officers arrived. However, as our staff and team were returning to JPD headquarters, they encountered Mr. Ratliff walking along Capitol Street. Officers took him into custody without any incident.
5: At a news conference, Jackson Police Chief Rochelle Brackney says the suspect is a black man, 51-year-old Jacques Ratliff, and that other arrests could come.
6: We cannot speculate about the nature or the manner in which Ms. Fortune was killed beyond what has been officially determined by the medical examiner. We owe it to Ms. Fortune, to her family, and the integrity of this investigation to let the evidence guide us.
5: Police say Ratliff had an association with Fortune, but would not elaborate on their relationship. I'm Donna Warder.
0: It's 19 after. Investors on Wall Street on edge with a looming interest rate hike. Business news is next when America in the Morning continues after these messages.

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5: The fuel most Americans rarely think about could become a major political issue in the midterm elections after diesel prices hit a new national record and climbed above $6 per gallon. That according to Fox Business. As prices rise, businesses face higher transportation and operating costs that can ripple through the economy and push up the price of everyday goods. Diesel averaged $3.69 per gallon in January of last year, but has since climbed to a record $6.20 a gallon, according to AAA. Wall Street will be dealing with a series of challenging issues this week, which includes oil prices surging following the Iran-backed Houthis taking a strategic island in the waterway that leads to the Red Sea and Suez Canal, and Iranian attacks that led Saudi Arabia to shut down a key pipeline. In addition, the Federal Reserve will meet this week to discuss interest rates, and despite demands from President Trump to lower them, inflation will likely lead to an interest rate hike, which would come at a time when mortgage rates pushed past 7%. From Wall Street, correspondent Seth Sutel.
6: I'm Seth Sutel, and this is the week ahead on Wall Street. Markets are getting an important update on interest rates this week. The Federal Reserve is expected to raise its benchmark rate at its latest policy meeting, which winds up on Wednesday. Inflation has been consistently coming in ahead of the Fed's 2% target. Fed Chair Kevin Warsh has promised to deliver price stability. The Fed's main tool for fighting inflation is raising its short-term interest rate, which makes borrowing money more expensive. That has the effect of tapping the brakes on the economy. Markets are also getting an update on retail sales for August on Wednesday. That report could shed more light on how Americans are feeling about the economy. Seth Sutel, New York.
5: Oracle founder Larry Ellison has entered into a trading plan that would allow him to sell up to 50 million of his shares in the software company, or $7.5 billion worth of stock at the current price, that according to CNBC. An unusual move for Ellison, who's held on to a substantial part of the company that he launched in 1977. He controls over 40% of Oracle. 24 past. The surprisingly quiet Atlantic hurricane season. That when America in the Morning continues after these messages.
7: It just smells like nostalgic breakfast memories. 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
5: After, this is America in the Morning. We've heard a lot about hurricanes in the Pacific Ocean, but Eastern America has seen very little in terms of named storms. Correspondent Ed Donahue reports on a lack of hurricanes in the Atlantic.
11: The Atlantic hurricane season so far has been quiet. No hurricanes have formed yet in the Atlantic this year, and none are likely to form for at least another week. The reason? An enormous El Nino is crushing storms before they get going. Forecasters say 2026 is the longest a season has begun without a storm that has reached winds of 74 miles per hour to qualify as a hurricane, at least in the satellite era. People living near the Atlantic, though, should not let their guard down. Several experts point to 1992, which kicked off late with devastating Hurricane Andrew. Meantime, in the Pacific, El Nino is revving up tropical cyclone activity. So far this year, storm activity in the eastern Pacific has nearly doubled, with hurricanes lasting much longer than usual. I'm Ed Donahue.
5: In politics, it's not unusual for Democrats and Republicans to be on opposing sides of an issue. However, in Nashville, the politicians on the Airport Authority are coming together for an historic name change. Lisa Dwyer reports at Nashville's International Airport, you'll soon be departing from Parton.
12: In Nashville, Tennessee, Republican and Democratic leaders are in an ugly partisan battle over who controls the city's airport. But they agree on one thing. It should be renamed to honor the state's favorite daughter, Dolly Parton. Parton, who passed away 2 weeks ago, has previously declined such honors. The state-controlled Metropolitan Nashville Airport Authority has unanimously approved a motion to begin the renaming process. While the process could take a year or more, the change would make Parton the first woman whose name adorns one of America's 50 busiest airports. I'm Lisa Dwyer.
5: America in the Morning for Monday, September 14th, 2026 is produced by Jeff McKay. I'm John Trout. This is Westwood One.
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16: With SRN News, I'm Ken Lorman in Washington. President Trump says keeping America ahead of China in artificial intelligence is critical to America's security and prosperity. Speaking in Ireland, he said some regulation may be needed, but warned excessive rules could surrender the nation's lead. His statements come as new warnings are rising from the artificial intelligence industry. They revive debate over whether advanced AI models could escape human control and threaten humanity. World markets have mostly declined, led by AI-related stocks, U.S. futures edging lower. Officials in Yemen say the Houthi rebels captured more strategic islands in the southern Red Sea. They say that strengthened their control of a major maritime shipping route. This is SRN News.
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4: I'm Tim Lesmeister, and this is from the pages of the Outdoor News, brought to you by OnX Fish. I have been pounding the largemouth bass lately on topwater lures. I don't know why. The shallows haven't cooled off. They seem to be wanting to come out early morning and in the late evenings, but I'll tell you what, it's been a heck of a bite. I'll tell you what I'm getting them on, but first.
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4: The topwater bite for largemouth bass has been really, really good here lately. I think it's because the vegetation is really thick. It's grown up to the surface. It's hanging in there real solid right now. And these bass are laying under these big mats of vegetation. It's cool down there, I believe. And of course, there's a lot of cover for them, so they don't have to worry about big northern pike coming in and trying to take a chomp out of them. They've got routes they can swim away and get away from those big pike. And I think a lot of this has to do with the fact that there must be a lot of forage that's coming off of the shoreline ending up in the lake. And, of course, the bass are just slurping that up. So I'm getting out real early in the morning. Sometimes I'm actually launching my boat when it's still dark. I've got some old Moss Boss spoons that I'm throwing in that real thick milfoil, but when I'm around the pads, I love the scum frogs. Anything that sits on the surface of the water around that cover is going to catch those bass. This is from the pages of the Outdoor News.
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7: Here's your forecast from News Talk 1250 KBRF. Showers today with a high of 63, breezy with a south-southeast wind. Overnight, a low of 50 with a chance of rain. For Tuesday, sunny with a high of 68, down to 46 on Tuesday night. And then for Wednesday, partly sunny with a slight chance of showers and a high of 66. That's your weather from News Talk 1250 KBRF.
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29: If you didn't have any information from the New Testament, if every New Testament, imagine this thought experiment where every New Testament had been successfully destroyed by some evil future regime.
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29: So I don't have a single manuscript or a single Bible. They're all been destroyed. It turns out from just the fuse and fallout of history, you can reconstruct in its entirety the story of Jesus. You could be saved with the information you would just get from the fuse and fallout, so that even if every New Testament had been destroyed, this is the kind of impact that Jesus has. There's a reason why we call this the first century, even though, guess what? It's not the first century, okay? Right. There was a bunch of centuries before the first century, but we keep on calling it the first century because something explosive happened.
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7: Here's your forecast from News Talk 1250 KBRF. Showers today with a high of 63, breezy with a south-southeast wind. Overnight, a low of 50 with a chance of rain. For Tuesday, sunny with a high of 68, down to 46 on Tuesday night. And then for Wednesday, partly sunny with a slight chance of showers and a high of 66. 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
9: 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TV's original Lone Ranger actor Clayton Moore was born on this day, and in 1814, Francis Scott Key wrote the words to the Star Spangled Banner. 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
13: 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I'm Tyne Morgan, host of U.S. Farm Report, and more than a host, I'm a journalist, a wife, and a mom of two, raising a family in the heart of rural America. I understand the issues facing agriculture today because I live it every day. I see firsthand how farming and ranching isn't just a job, it's a way of life. Covering America's most important industry is what we do, and it's why U.S. Farm Report has been on the air for nearly 50 years. I invite you to join us every weekend for U.S. Farm Report, a timely, trusted tradition.
14: In the 1960s, Bill Moon was a scout for an important type of business that flourishes today.
16: His job with Standard Oil was to go around and find sites on the interstates that were being built. So he'd go around and they had it all mapped out where the interstate was going. Then they just figured out, okay, we need a truck stop every so often.
14: Bill's son-in-law, Dave Meyer, shares the story from Walcott, Iowa. Bill would secure the land and find someone to operate the new truck stop. But the site here intrigued Bill.
16: He thought this site had great potential and it was available. He and my mother-in-law scraped everything they had together to move up here and take this over. I think they had about $100 between the two of them.
14: Bill's wife was a computer programmer for Boeing in the 1950s, quite a rarity for the day. The pair had business acumen on their side, and they continually reinvested their earnings back into the truck stop. Today, it's the world's largest truck stop.
16: Well, we can park 900 trucks and about 300 cars. We have a 300-seat sit-down restaurant. We have 9 restaurants total on the property. We have a truck wash, truck shop. We even have a place to wash your dog. We have a barbershop, a chiropractor, a dentist on site in the main building.
14: Dave loves the chance to serve truckers and the public.
16: It's a lot of fun. There's a lot of great people I get to meet. I used to farm, and I would have never met all of the people that I know now had I kept farming, and it was a great opportunity for me, but it's just a neat business.
14: The truck stop is grand in its own right, but next door is a museum to trucking that is quite impressive. It's next time as we travel the countryside in Walcott, Iowa. I'm Andrew McCray.
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17: 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Dean Kramer gets the ball against Will Warren. We'll be on there at 6. 6:40, our first pitch, right here on your home for Twins baseball.
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6: My parents started it. My grandparents were here. We're here. Now the next generation comes to take care of it. We're stewards of this land. My main goal was to hang on to it forever. I know I can't, but I'm going to try. And the only way you can try that is by having the next generation come in and carry on.
3: That next generation is Mike's son, Tyler.
21: Proud to continue the legacy because it's something that's now five generations in, and I want to keep it going. It's part of our family. My parents taught me determination from the farm. No matter what obstacle gets thrown at you, there's always a way through it. You just have to put your head down and keep going.
3: Tyler's wife, Chelsea, reflects on farm life.
23: I like raising my kids on the farm because there's an aspect of discipline to it that you don't get when you live in town, and it just teaches you to be selfless.
3: And Tyler and Chelsea's son, Lennox, is eager to carry on the tradition.
24: I'm excited to be the fifth generation on this farm because when I'm 30 years old, this will become a century farm.
3: Mother Nature nearly took the whole dream away some years back. In 1993, 10 inches of rain in a single day left 80 acres of the farm underwater, and it has been ever since. That's Farm to Fork. I'm Daryl Anderson.
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27: 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The new rules, released last week, create some fresh revenue pathways, and I'll have the details after this. AGI knows yards. The farmyard isn't just a place, it's where every decision shows up. It's where the grain arrives after a long day in the field, where the trucks line up, where harvest moves, and where every minute matters. It's where grain handling, storage, conditioning, and monitoring all have to work together, because if one part slows down, the whole operation feels it. That's why farmers turn to AGI, one of agriculture's most complete lineups of grain handling, storage, conditioning, and monitoring solutions, from augers and conveyors to bins, dryers, structures, and bin manager technology. AGI builds yards that work harder, move faster, and perform better. 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Because no two yards are exactly alike, and nobody knows the yard like AGI. The IRS and Department of Energy released long-awaited guidance last week on the 45Z Clean Fuel Production Tax Credit. Now, this is the tax credit Congress created 4 years ago to reward biofuels with a lower carbon score. The IRS issued a notice with updated emissions rate information, and the Department of Energy released an updated GREET model, which is the tool used to calculate those carbon scores. The credit itself will go to fuel producers, but the new rules bring farm practices into the equation. Farmers can now have regenerative practices counted toward a fuel's carbon score, so long as those practices are on the USDA's approved list. That list includes cover crops, no-till or reduced tillage, enhanced nutrient management, nitrogen inhibitors, and manure applications. The catch for farmers is paperwork. The IRS says anyone claiming those practices has to be able to prove every nutrient application and keep records to back up the claims. The guidance also takes indirect land use change out of the carbon equation. Now, that has been a long-running sticking point for farm groups who argued that the modeling unfairly penalized crop-based biofuels. Livestock producers got some wins as well. Dairy and swine manure are now listed as their own feedstocks, and manure-based fuels can qualify for negative emissions rates. For instance, a farm that captures methane with an anaerobic digester could earn more credit for the emissions it avoids. But producers will need records showing how much manure was handled before the digester went in, and new livestock facilities won't qualify for that farm-specific benefit. The IRS says it doesn't want new operations picking a high-emitting system just to claim bigger reductions down the line. I'll be back with more after this.
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5: 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I'm Darren Hefty.
9: Here's your forecast from News Talk 1250 KBRF. Showers today with a high of 63, breezy with a south-southeast wind. Overnight, a low of 50 with a chance of rain. For Tuesday, sunny with a high of 68, down to 46 on Tuesday night. And then for Wednesday, partly sunny with a slight chance of showers and a high of 66. 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
12: Breaking news this hour from Town Hall. I'm Ken Lorman in Washington. President Trump has promised every American adult $5,000 if the GOP wins the midterms, and he is not backing down.
13: The $5,000 is going to happen 100%. And the reason is because our country is taking in trillions and trillions of dollars. And it's going to happen because the people deserve it, because they were treated so badly by the Democrats and by Biden.
12: The president also played down the need for his administration to check the development of artificial intelligence. He says targeted AI oversight can protect America's lead over China, arguing that winning the technology race is key to national security and prosperity. He told reporters Sunday during his Ireland trip that there's a need for some regulation, but provided no specifics. His statements come as new warnings from the artificial intelligence industry revived debate over whether advanced AI models could escape human control and threaten humanity. World markets have mostly declined, led by AI-related stocks. Officials in Yemen say the Houthi rebels captured more strategic islands in the southern Red Sea, strengthening their control of a major maritime shipping route. They say the Houthis took over the islands after hundreds of government allied forces withdrew. More from Richard Boyd.
14: Yemen's internationally recognized government is backed by Saudi Arabia and is now calling for international support against the Houthi faction. Yemen's National Defense Council, condemning the Houthi moves, says it's on the front line of defending freedom of navigation off its shores. Yemen's civil war has had a truce since 2022. Yemen's population is 40 million. Richard Boyd reporting.
12: A Trump-appointed judge in Washington, D.C. has paused new mail voting requirements, citing election readiness concerns. Republicans continue pressing for stronger safeguards. More details at Town Hall. This is SRN News.
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12: Britain's new Labour Prime Minister is promising more government control, but critics warn his economic agenda could drive investment and wealth creators out of the country. Correspondent Bob Agnew reports.
20: Andy Burnham says Britain took a wrong turn in the 1980s, blaming privatization, austerity, and deindustrialization for today's problems. Conservatives say his prescription means higher taxes, more spending, and less economic freedom, and accuse him of looking backward instead of creating the growth Britain needs. Bob Agnew reporting.
12: In 2025, about 16,500 millionaires left the United Kingdom. That marked a significant decline in the country's millionaire population, attributed to high taxes and economic conditions. Several billionaires have also relocated from Britain, primarily due to tax policies. More on these stories from townhall.com. Some Hollywood figures who previously supported Democratic campaigns appear increasingly disillusioned with the party ahead of the 2026 midterms, correspondent Ron Taylor reports.
0: Screenwriter Greg Hurwitz and other entertainment industry activists reportedly cite party infighting, progressive policies, and the defense of President Biden as reasons for stepping back. Hurwitz has re-registered as an independent after criticizing what he called heavy-handed tactics and ideological extremism. The shift could affect the Democratic campaign's ability to produce high-profile advertising and political messaging. Ron Taylor reporting.
12: Wisconsin gubernatorial candidate Tom Tiffany says he's grateful to be alive after a small plane lost power and landed in Lake Wausau. Tiffany and the pilot escaped with minor injuries. Looking on Wall Street, the futures are down, weighed down by AI concerns. More on these stories.
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8: Departments of Natural Resources in Minnesota and Wisconsin are urging boaters to use extra caution at public water accesses as drought conditions continue lowering lake levels across both states. Nearly all of Minnesota is experiencing some degree of drought, with 48% of the state as of last week classified in severe drought. In Wisconsin, conditions range from moderate to extreme, with nearly 28% of the Badger State in severe drought. Shallow ramps may make launching and retrieving boats difficult, particularly for big watercraft using longer trailers. Low water can also expose stumps, rocks, sandbars, holes, and damage caused by power loading. Resource agencies recommend expecting the end of the ramp for drop-offs or mounds before backing in. Boaters should use a spotter to monitor trailer wheels and boat axles, back in only far enough for the boat to float, and use the trailer winch instead of power loading. Confirm water depth before lowering your motor. Boat owners who rely on private docks or lifts may want to remove watercraft early this fall. This has been from the pages of the Outdoor News. Learn more at outdoornews.com.
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3: Good Monday morning at 6:13, overcast, 55 right now, east wind at 13 miles an hour. 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In our forecast today, scattered rain before 10, then showers, possibly a thunder shower between 10 this morning and 4 in the afternoon, and continued rain possible into the afternoon and evening. High of 63, breezy, southeast wind 15 to 20 miles an hour, increasing in the afternoon. We could see gusts as high today as 38 miles an hour. New rainfall amounts between half and three quarters of an inch possible today. Lingering rain into the overnight with a low of 50, clearing for Tuesday, sunny and a high of 68, still windy, northwest breeze 15 miles an hour. And then Wednesday, middle of the week, 66 with a slight chance of showers. 55 at news time. 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
4: For KBRFradio.com news, I'm news director Derek Sidian. Crews have been working to get the concrete complete along the new alignment and other final touches in preparation for the next phase of traffic changes on Highway 210. MnDOT is anticipating east-west traffic will move to the new Highway 210 alignment and bridge on Thursday, September 17th. At that time, the north side ramps, eastbound I-94 off-ramp and westbound I-94 on-ramp, will reopen as well. That date is subject to change based on weather and concrete progress. The intersection at Redwood Lane will have temporary lanes constructed to connect the new alignment with the old alignment, so traffic can continue to flow while crews complete the west leg of the roundabout at Redwood Lane. Starting today, weather permitting, I-94 traffic will run head-to-head to allow crews to finish up work underneath the bridge. News updates on the Highway 210 I-94 interchange reconstruction project are powered by Falls Laundromat and Vector Windows. Beginning today, North Cleveland Avenue, County Highway 27 North, from the intersection of Cleveland Avenue and Fir North to the intersection of Cleveland Avenue and 14th Street will be closed. The detour route out of town will be Park Street to Skogmo Avenue and the reverse for travelers coming into town. Residents on 14th Street, Hillside Avenue, Opperman Bay Court, and Viking Court will need to travel north on Cleveland and use Skogmo Avenue and Park Street to get into town. The city says the duration of the closure is unknown. Otter Tail County Commissioners will host a community open house from 7 to 9 Monday, September 28th at the Richville Community Center. The event is not a formal Board of Commissioners meeting. Instead, it gives residents a chance to talk directly with commissioners and county staff about local initiatives and services. District 1 Commissioner Dan Buchholz invites residents to attend. Quote, I look forward to listening to the people we represent and meeting them face-to-face in Richville. This is a chance for residents to ask questions, share concerns, and tell us what matters most in their community. End quote. County staff from several departments will be on hand to share updates and answer questions. Solid Waste Directors will share an update on single-sort recycling. County Engineer Tyke will review this year's completed construction projects, preview what is planned for next year, and discuss how maintenance operations may change in the years ahead. The Highway Department will be gathering public input as staff updates the road improvement program. Election staff will share information about voting options, absentee and early voting timelines, how to become an election judge, and polling place safety. The Community Development Team will highlight local projects underway across the county. After the brief presentations, attendees can speak directly with commissioners, ask questions, and share feedback. The event is open to all. I'll be back with more KBRFradio.com news after this.
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4: 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On September 30th, Dr. Bruce Money will retire from his clinic practice, nursing home services, and hospitalist work, concluding a remarkable 39-year career with Lake Region Healthcare. For many in the community, Dr. Money has been much more than a physician. Since arriving in Fergus Falls in 1987, following service as a medical missionary in Cameroon, West Africa, he has cared for multiple generations of families, often guiding patients through decades of life's milestones and challenges. Throughout his career, Dr. Money has embodied a philosophy that healthcare is about relationships as much as medicine. He often speaks about the importance of listening to patient stories and viewing the physician-patient relationship as a sacred encounter, not simply a transaction. While retirement marks the end of his full-time clinical practice, Dr. Money plans to remain involved with Lake Region Healthcare through part-time work in lifestyle medicine, a field that has become one of his deepest passions in recent years. Lake Region Healthcare invites patients, colleagues, friends, and community members to join in celebrating Dr. Money's extraordinary career and lasting impact at a retirement open house on Thursday, October 1st from 3 to 6 at the Fergus Falls Clinic lobby. Guests are welcome to stop by, share memories, offer congratulations, and thank Dr. Money for his 39 years of dedicated service to the people of West Central Minnesota. Minnesota soybean growers are facing a new disease threat. University of Minnesota Extension plant pathologist Dean Malvick says red crown rot has now been confirmed in southwestern Minnesota. He says red crown rot symptoms resemble sudden death syndrome and brown stem rot.
6: With the interveinal chlorosis and necrosis, the brown and yellow discoloration between the veins. Also want to look at the lower part of the stem right at the soil line. It becomes reddish.
4: Malvick says red crown rot has the potential to reduce soybean yields by more than 30%. For KBRFradio.com news, I'm Derek Sidian. 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
3: Here's your forecast from News Talk 1250 KBRF. Showers today with a high of 63, breezy with a south-southeast wind. Overnight, a low of 50 with a chance of rain. For Tuesday, sunny with a high of 68, down to 46 on Tuesday night. And then for Wednesday, partly sunny with a slight chance of showers and a high of 66. That's your weather from News Talk 1250 KBRF.
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7: The Twins taking on the Yankees tonight at Target Field. 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Dean Kramer gets the ball against Will Warren. We'll be on there at 6. 6:40, our first pitch, right here on your home for Twins baseball.
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3: Good Monday morning at 6:22. It's 55. USDA News this morning, taking a look at real Christmas tree production with Agriculture Today.
11: Oh, the weather outside is frightful.
12: Think we're off by a season or two?
11: Let it snow, let it snow, let it snow.
12: Well, if you ask Christmas tree growers across the country, like Western Washington State's John Tillman, late summer is about right in the thick of production season to make sure you have a real Christmas tree this holiday.
13: One of the perceptions of growing Christmas trees is you plant it, come back 8 years later, and harvest it, and send it off to market. Every day on my Christmas tree farm doing something.
12: I'm Rod Bain. John Tillman joins us as we present the present of real Christmas tree production in this edition of Agriculture USA. Your local retailers get by summer clearance, fall, Halloween, and Thanksgiving, and is wall-to-wall Christmas right now? You realize they're not the only ones with Christmas on the brain all year long. Well, that's part of his job description. You're watching the Romantic Christmas Movie Network. Yeah, I got it. Many times, different day, same plot, and much kissing under the mistletoe. Another example of those with year-round thoughts of Christmas, Christmas tree farmers. Well, okay, maybe not all year long, as John Tillman admits.
13: After harvest, typically we'll take a month off, roughly, because we've just worked 30 to 45 straight days.
12: Getting orders for Christmas trees grown on his Western Washington farm and other properties in the Evergreen State, shipped locally, nationally, even around the world during the holiday season. So let's see, last days of summer, first days of autumn on the calendar. John, what are you and your crew doing about this time?
13: September, October, we're doing all our tagging for inventory. That gives us what numbers we have of what species at what sizes for sale.
12: Also being performed at Tillman's Christmas tree lot, a task that started earlier this summer.
13: We start a culturing season, starts in early July, and that will go through typically about the end of September, where we're going out straightening leaders, trimming sides of the trees, hopefully making sure that we have something that looks good for tagging.
12: A lot of work, you say? All that to make a real Christmas tree, one that is perhaps really yours during the holiday season, as beautiful and enjoyable as possible? Remember the part John Tillman said about taking a month off just before Christmas and into mid-January? That, in reality, is his only break in the calendar. So well before September.
13: Somewhere around mid-January, we start prepping our fields, which is removing stumps, doing some soil amenities with lime, things like that, getting our seedlings. And so up through the end of March, we're planting trees and base pruning trees, putting the handles on the bottom so that the trunk goes in the stand nice and cleanly. Then through April through May, we're checking for funguses and insects, things like that, making sure that we're trying to keep the trees healthy.
12: Leading up to the late summer culturing period. And let's not forget harvest, which starts in early November. A process the same as it was when Tillman started, cutting trees and carrying them out by hand so it never touches the ground. From there, baling, tagging, loading to shippers, all within a 2 to 3 day period. So what is behind John Tillman's passion and the passion of other Christmas tree growers across the country? There is both the labor of love in producing such a beloved commodity and educating the public about Christmas trees in general and the Christmas tree industry as a whole.
13: The one thing I always try to remind folks of the grower side is we're farmers, but we're creating art. No one buys a Christmas tree because how it sounds, feels, tastes. They may buy a tree for fragrance. Certain species have a little more fragrance to them, but they still want one that looks good. So understanding what looks good to most people, I think, is instrumental in creating good, high-quality trees.
12: Another aspect of consumer education about the business of Christmas trees, from John Tillman's point of view, most are family-run, small-farm operations.
13: And we are still one of the industries in this great nation, ours, who goes out and does this by hand. And we're sending our kids through college and paying our bills with the revenue we receive from that. My hope that people would connect those dots.
12: Teaching consumers about the real Christmas trees they buy from Tillman or other growers across the nation is another aspect of his job that is never ending. All designed to harvest a deeper appreciation by those who bring home a grown tree to decorate their home for the holidays. This has been Agriculture USA. I'm Rod Bain reporting for the U.S. Department of Agriculture in Washington, D.C.
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14: Minnesota News Network, I'm Tasha Radel. With campaign season heating up, candidates may be paying close attention to what Minnesotans said in this year's state fair poll. Hamline University political science professor David Schultz says campaigns can use those results to fine-tune their message.
15: If they're smart, they're going to use the results and they're going to change their campaign rhetoric so that it mirrors or reflects some of the more popular answers.
14: A northeastern Minnesota man is dead and several others are injured following a multi-motorcycle crash along the North Shore. The State Patrol identifies the victim as 31-year-old Alexander Otis of Bruno. A 70-year-old Michigan man missing for a week on Isle Royale has been found alive. Backpackers located Berg on Saturday after an extensive multi-agency search. Authorities say Berg was injured and suffering from hypothermia but was alert. This is MNN.
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3: Here's your forecast from News Talk 1250 KBRF. Showers today with a high of 63, breezy with a south-southeast wind. Overnight, a low of 50 with a chance of rain. For Tuesday, sunny with a high of 68, down to 46 on Tuesday night. And then for Wednesday, partly sunny with a slight chance of showers and a high of 66. That's your weather from News Talk 1250 KBRF.
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18: Good morning and welcome to Country Morning here on the Red River Farm Network for this Monday, September 14th of 2026. I'm Jamie Dickerman. Look at the grain market starting the new week on the defensive after a rough finish on Friday. Soybeans took a hit. November soybeans fell nearly 36 cents Friday. December corn lost 3.5. KC wheat dropped more than 20 cents. Chicago falling 16. Minneapolis wheat down 17.5. USDA report at the center of the trade on Friday. USDA lowered its corn yield estimate, raised the soybean yield. Wheat numbers also pointed to better global production. For corn, USDA putting the national yield at 178.5 bushels per acre. That's down 2.2 bushels from August. And corn production is forecast 15.8 billion bushels. New crop ending stocks projected at 1.567 billion bushels. That keeps the corn stocks to use ratio below 10% and gives the corn market some support. USDA also announced another corn sale Friday. Mexico buying 264,000 metric tons of U.S. corn for the 2026-2027 marketing year. Soybeans, different story. USDA raised the soybean yield to 52.8 bushels per acre, and that would produce a record crop of 4.535 billion bushels. New crop soybean ending stocks pegged at 310 billion bushels. That's down 10 million from August, but the bigger yield was enough to put some pressure on the soybean prices on Friday. China remains an important part of the soybean demand picture. China has purchased about 13 million metric tons of U.S. soybeans so far. Wheat coming in under heavy pressure on Friday. USDA left U.S. wheat production unchanged, 1.531 billion bushels. That would be the smallest U.S. wheat crop since 1970. Ending stocks unchanged at 717 million bushels. Even with a smaller U.S. crop, traders focusing on USDA's outlook for better wheat production around the world. For the week, December corn lost 6.5 cents. November beans were down 13 and a quarter. KC wheat lost 3.25 cents. And early this morning, we're seeing the markets mostly lower today. December corn down 2 cents. November soybeans down 0.5 cent. Kansas City wheat down a little more than 2 cents. Chicago wheat up 2.5. Minneapolis wheat holding steady right now. And outside markets getting some of the attention today. Crude oil moving over $108 a barrel overnight after Saudi Arabia shut down a pipeline, adding more concern about Middle East oil supplies. Crude backing away from those highs right now, sitting at $102 a barrel. This is the Red River Farm Network.
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21: Good morning. Monday, September 14th, it's time for livestock markets. We saw the cattle futures on Friday rally through the end of that session. October live cattle closing $1.85 higher, $219.67. The December live cattle contract at $222.22, a gain of $2.62. For feeder cattle, October $4.95 better, $332.50. November feeder cattle $5.40 higher at $328.17. In the hogs, the October contract closed $1.62 lower, $81.52. The Dees contract for lean hogs $1.65 lower at $72.70. We saw a very quiet week as far as cash cattle. Things start kicking in Friday afternoon. Live cattle trades on Friday in a range of 223 to 225. The dressed sales mostly at 350, some up to 355. There were some negotiations still happening. It seems before the end of the day Friday, packers raised their bids up to 226 on a live basis, buying a few more cattle. There seemed like maybe even some business would be rolling over to Saturday. Boxed beef cutout values, choice carcasses, $375.94, down $2.43. Selects $1.07 higher. We're at $353.13. The spread between the choice and the select cuts, just about $23 right now, just shy of that. In the feeder cattle auctions, Fort Pierre Livestock, Fort Pierre, South Dakota, 3,900 head in their go on Friday. Compared to 2 weeks ago, feeder steers not well compared due to limited numbers. They had calves, 424 for an average weight, 535 to 577.50. Their next sale will be September 25th. It's their 79th annual sale. And they expect a large run of yearlings and springborn calves at Fort Pierre Livestock. At Harriet Livestock, Harriet, South Dakota, almost 2,000 head. This is the first reported sale in recent weeks, so no accurate price trend can be established. But at a nice offering of yearlings, the cattle, all of them coming off of grass. They had steers 831 for an average weight, 356 to 372.75. Their next sale coming up this Friday at Harriet Livestock. The Iowa Southern Minnesota hog prices unavailable. We saw pork cutout values down 201. Dairy markets, the cheese, both barrels and blocks were unchanged on Friday. 146 and a quarter for barrels, blocks 146 even. The butter market steady as well. Class 3 milk futures unchanged for October, 1614 per hundredweight. November Class 3 milk futures at 1648. That's an 8-cent bump. That's Livestock Markets. I'm Don Wick on the Red River Farm Network.
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21: 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Good morning. I'm Don Wick with Jamie Dickerman and Chloe Wadd. A wet and windy Monday is ahead. Rain will be moving in from the southwest this morning and become heavier through the day. Many areas could pick up a half inch to an inch of rain. A few thunderstorms also possible this afternoon. Again, wind's a concern. A wind advisory begins at 3 p.m. in the James River Valley and 10 p.m. in northeastern North Dakota. Westerly winds of 20 to 30 miles per hour could gust as high as 50. Highs today will stay mainly in the 50s and 60s.
18: With the trade war with the United States intensifying, Canadian Prime Minister Mark Carney wants a closer relationship with the European Union. Carney has spoken with top European leaders about becoming an associate member of the EU or finding other ways to develop an alliance. In response, Finnish President Alexander Stubb says Canada could be the 28th state of the European Union rather than the 51st state of the United States.
23: The U.S.-Canada trade dispute is putting more pressure on a relationship that supports billions of dollars in agricultural trade. Former Canadian Ambassador to the United States Kirsten Hillman says the latest negotiations broke down because of the deal offered by Washington did not work economically for Canada. Hillman served as Canada's ambassador from 2020 to 2026.
24: The Prime Minister said that what was on the table was uneconomic. The U.S. came back and said, but we were putting the very best deal on the table, the best deal that we had given anyone. That's not the metric. The metric that we have to judge this by is not whether it's better than anyone else's, it's whether it works for Canada.
23: Canada imposed new counter tariffs last week on U.S. products, including dairy and agricultural equipment. Former U.S. Ambassador to Canada James Blanchard says the dispute is also creating problems for states with close economic ties to Canada.
25: I don't know what other things Prime Minister Carney could do in your government than respond. Most people realize the president, you can't attribute rationality to him, like Canada's been ripping us off for decades, when indeed, with the exception of energy, which we need, we have a trade surplus with Canada. There's no excuse for all this, really. None. We're going to have to rely on calm leadership on your side to get our side to come to the table and act reasonably and tell him the truth.
21: While in Ireland over the weekend, President Donald Trump said he asked Ukrainian President Zelensky to stop targeting Russian oil refineries.
26: Let him go after targets, but not diesel fuel, because he's causing a shortage of diesel fuel. This isn't done by the Middle East. This is done by what's happening with Russia and Ukraine. So we spoke to Mr. Zelensky about it. There are plenty of other targets. Don't hit diesel fuel, because that's hurting the world. We don't want him to hit diesel fuel.
21: According to AAA, the national average diesel fuel price has climbed to $6.23 per gallon. These all-time record prices are happening as the fall harvest season begins.
18: Gulf Arab nations were scheduled to meet today with the Iranian foreign minister to discuss the management of the Strait of Hormuz. Those talks postponed over the weekend when it became obvious an agreement would not come out of the meeting. Oman wants to reschedule the meeting, but the Iranian president is saying this important shipping route will only reopen once the U.S. ends its blockade.
23: USDA has released the final market year average prices for 2025 to 2026 marketing year. Corn, soybeans, and wheat all qualify for PLC payment. The payment rate is 27 cents for corn, 21 cents for soybeans, and $1.29 for wheat. Farmers should receive their Farm Service Agency payment times 85% of their base acres for each crop. With last year's One Big Beautiful Bill, farmers will receive the higher of PLC or ARC payment. Those payments will be made in late October or early November.
21: It's a quiet start to the week for corn and soybeans in the overnight trade. On Friday, USDA cut the national average U.S. corn yield by 2.2 bushels per acre to 178.5 bushels per acre. Ag Bull Trading President Tommy Grisafi says it was an aggressive move.
0: The total supply is dropping in corn. The bean number on the other side, though, they raised yield just a tiny bit. They added just a tiny, everything in beans was a tiny bit bearish.
21: USDA made no changes to the U.S. wheat balance sheet. However, world-ending stocks increased due to a cut in Russian and Ukrainian wheat exports. Grisafi will join Allison Thompson from the Money Farm and Northland Farm Business Management Instructor Betsy Jensen for the Market Outlook Forum tomorrow at the Big Iron Farm Show. That session starts at 1:30 in the Red River Farm Network building. 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
3: Hi, Mark. Here's your forecast from News Talk 1250 KBRF. Showers today with a high of 63, breezy with a south-southeast wind. Overnight, a low of 50 with a chance of rain. For Tuesday, sunny with a high of 68, down to 46 on Tuesday night. And then for Wednesday, partly sunny with a slight chance of showers and a high of 66. 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
18: The U.S. Senate returns to Washington today, and the Senate Agriculture Committee is scheduled to meet this week for another farm bill vote. The big question is if Kentucky Senator Mitch McConnell will be back to work. McConnell was hospitalized in June and has been absent ever since. Without McConnell, the Ag Committee is split between Republicans and Democrats, 11-11, and the fate of the farm bill is up in the air.
23: A very strong El Nino is developing and could have a major impact on weather this fall and winter. The U.S. Climate Prediction Center says there is a more than 90% chance of a very strong El Nino during the fall and winter. Forecasters say there is a 75% chance it could become the strongest El Nino event measured since 1950. El Nino happens when warmer water builds in the central and eastern Pacific Ocean. It can shift weather patterns around the world. For U.S. agriculture, forecasters say it could bring more rain to the central and southern plains this fall and winter. That could improve moisture for the winter wheat crop after recent dry conditions.
21: Ahead of Big Iron, we're catching up with the folks from Pioneer. Kevin Sinner is with us. And Kevin, it's been kind of a crazy year. Of course, the dry, hot weather. We've already got combines that have been rolling. Can you bring us up to date?
6: Yeah, so in the areas that have really been drought-stricken, they've already found out that corn's down to 20 to 22%. And, you know, with no rain having fallen this whole entire growing season, pretty much. The corn has been cannibalizing itself, and those stalks are getting tired, and those ear shanks are getting tired, and they're kind of breaking down. So it's early, but it's already happening, and guys are getting out and getting after it before it's all on the ground.
21: And something we need to do is really prioritize this harvest so we don't lose any of this crop.
6: Correct. Yeah, it's pretty important given the way things are going to go out, check your fields, you know, do some stock pushing and do some pulling on some of the ear shanks and just make sure you're picking the right fields to go to first so you can kind of maximize what's out there anyways and keep most of it in your combine, hopefully.
21: So those folks that are at Big Iron, if they have any questions, you're going to have a crew there that certainly can walk them through this past year and get them queued up for 2027.
6: We'll be at Big Iron, and we'll have, you know, our ear boards and showing off the latest and greatest hybrids. And I'm sure there will be a lot of guys with questions on when they should be starting harvest and things like that, and we'll be there to try and help you guide you through it.
21: Good deal. Kevin Sinner with us, field agronomist from Pioneer. Look him up when you go to the Big Iron Farm Show.
18: U.S. ethanol production slowed slightly in the latest week, but demand remains ahead of last year. The Energy Information Administration says ethanol plants producing nearly 1.1 million barrels per day during the week ending September 4th. Ethanol blending averaging 908,000 barrels per day. That was down from the previous week, but still 3.2% higher than a year ago. Ethanol stocks increasing to nearly 25.2 million barrels. That is about 10% above last year. The numbers show gasoline blending continues to provide strong demand for corn, even as ethanol inventories remain relatively large.
23: USDA lowered its corn yield and production estimates in the September crop report. National Agricultural Statistics Service statistician Anthony Perlman says USDA made only small changes to corn acreage, but lowered the expected yield.
7: We did make some minor changes to planted and harvested area. Planted acreage at nearly 96.8 million was raised just 47,000 acres from the August estimate. Harvested area for grain is forecast at 88.5 million acres. That is down 0.1%, or just 86,000 acres from the previous forecast.
23: The bigger change came in yield. USDA now expects a national average of 178.5 bushels per acre. Perlman says August weather pulled that estimate lower.
7: Now, as of September 1st, corn yield is forecast at 178.5 bushels per acre. That is down 1.2%, or 2.2 bushels from last month's forecast, and down 4.3%, or 8 bushels from the previous year. Now, this reduction in yield is a result of the weather conditions experienced in August. Production is forecast at 15.8 billion bushels. That is down 1.3% from last month's forecast, and down 7.2% from 2025.
23: USDA's 15.8 billion bushel production forecast was within the range of pre-report trade expectations.
21: The National Association of State Departments of Agriculture has its annual meeting this week in Maine. In addition to policy meetings, Ag Secretary Brooke Rollins is scheduled to speak to that conference on Wednesday. Of course, Big Iron this week. Coming up tomorrow, FSA Deputy Administrator Jared Haggart will be on the stage. Don't miss the chance to hear straight from USDA at this year's Big Iron Farm Show, 10:30 the start. 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
10: Rain and thunderstorms will be rolling across the eastern Dakotas and Minnesota today, and then we'll see some milder temperatures and drier conditions as we move through midweek. I'm meteorologist Drew Lerner for the Red River Farm Network. This morning, rain and thunderstorms are scattered across the heart of the Dakotas, moving into the eastern portions of both states, and the temperatures are rather mild, with lots of readings running in the upper 40s and 50s. As we go forward through the day today, this precipitation event will work its way through the entire listening area. Most everybody will get at least some rain. The precipitation will diminish as we get into the evening, and we'll look for the totals for the day to vary quite a bit, with some 1 to 2 inch totals in a handful of counties. These will probably be in eastern parts of North Dakota and northern Minnesota. And then we'll probably see the rest of the region picking up on maybe a quarter of an inch to as much as 0.8 inch. The precipitation will vary greatly from one location to another, so we will continue to monitor the situation fairly closely. But for all practical purposes, it'll be a quick event. The system will exit out of the region, and we will look for drier weather to occur across the region, not only tomorrow, but Wednesday as well. Now, late in Wednesday afternoon or Wednesday evening, there may be some showers that begin to pop up across central parts of North Dakota, maybe a handful of other locations, the southeast corner of South Dakota and or the northernmost parts of North Dakota and northwestern Minnesota. These areas will have a chance for a few spotty showers. We're not expecting the precipitation to have much meaning. There will be a weak high-pressure system moving in during that time period, so we only expect to see a trace upwards to a 0.1 inch, maybe 0.15 inch in the worst-case scenario, and the coverage will only be around 20%. As we move into the second half of this week, we'll go through another period of scattered showers. This will be on Thursday going into Friday, and we'll likely see that produce mostly a trace to around a half inch of moisture, but there will be some potential for a several county area in northern parts of South Dakota, southeastern North Dakota, and some interior northern Minnesota locations that could get more than an inch of rain. This system, though, is up for a lot of debate, so we'll keep a close eye on it. Again, that'll be Thursday night going into Friday, and I look for some changes to take place. Our temperatures will be mild most of this week. We expect to see the highs this afternoon, mostly in the 60s and lower 70s. That'll be the case again tomorrow and also on Wednesday, although Wednesday's highs may be mostly 60s. Our nighttime lows this week will be running primarily in the 40s and 50s. For the Red River Farm Network, I'm meteorologist Drew Lerner.
11: 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I'm Roger McCowan. 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The form provides updated ownership and entity information so FSA can determine eligibility and apply the revised payment limits. Don't assume your old operating plan is sufficient. 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This has been the Agricultural Law and Tax Report. I'm Roger McCowan.
18: Welcome to Inside Agriculture on the Red River Farm Network. USDA forecasting record U.S. soybean production despite lower crop condition ratings. Chief Economist Justin Benavidez says the agency made only a small change to its soybean yield forecast.
2: Even with the overall ratings of good to excellent falling, the yield was revised upward marginally, but not a whole lot of big changes in the soybean production numbers. I think one key takeaway on the soybean side from this crop production report is that if realized, we're going to have a record high amount of soybean production on the year.
18: Benavidez says stronger biofuel demand has helped support the soybean outlook, even as the market has faced some challenges in recent weeks.
2: And with a strong push on biofuels early in the year, that doesn't surprise me. I know there's been some announcements that have presented some market challenges in the last month, month and a half, but still interesting to see what could be a record high soybean production number.
23: In the state-by-state numbers, USDA dropped the average corn yield for Minnesota 2 bushels to 195 bushels per acre. North Dakota saw a huge drop-off from 142 bushels per acre in August to 130 bushels per acre this month. South Dakota dropped 6 bushels per acre from last month to 145 bushels per acre average. For soybeans, USDA bumped Minnesota's national average 1 bushel to 49 bushels per acre. North Dakota declined 4 bushels to an average of 30 bushels per acre, and South Dakota gained a bushel, now with a 42 bushel average.
21: Sugar beet tonnage is expected to be down in the region due to the hot, dry weather. However, USDA hasn't made much of an adjustment yet. The Agriculture Department Friday forecasting Minnesota's sugar beet yield at 30.3 tons per acre, North Dakota at 29.2 tons per acre. An update on dry beans, canola, and sunflowers will be made in the October report. Checking markets this morning, in the overnight trade, we're 3 cents higher for the Dease Minneapolis wheat, 748 is the quote. Chicago wheat for December, 2¾ cents higher. Hard red winter wheat, same contract, down 2¾ cents. Corn's a fraction lower for the most part. New crop down 0.75 cents at 529½. March contract's down 0.5 cent. Soybeans 1½ better for November, 1298. Got you excited there. January, 13.13¾, 1¾ cents higher. Of course, so the next 3 days, we're going to be busy. Tuesday, Wednesday, Thursday for the Big Iron Farm Show. They've got 900-plus companies involved, 900-plus exhibits for the big trade show in West Fargo. And, of course, the Red River Farm Network. We're there with forums going on each and every day and our live broadcasts as well. We're going to be featuring some of the region's top market analysts in our daily market outlook forums. That lineup, some of the names, Ray Gervanski from Progressive Ag, Gene Grainer from Heartland Investor Services, Jim Emter from Van On and Company, Duane Bossi from Bolt Marketing, Tommy Grisafi from Ag Bull, just a few of those that are on the schedule. And what's happening with land values, you can find out more about that tomorrow and Wednesday. We'll have sessions going on at 2:30 in the afternoon each day. We'll see you at Big Iron. Thanks for joining us. This is the Red River Farm Network.
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13: Breaking news this hour from Town Hall. I'm Ken Lorman in Washington. New warnings, a renewing debate over whether advanced AI could escape human control. Anthropic CEO is urging slower development and stronger safeguards. President Trump says some regulation is needed, but warns against surrendering America's lead to China, saying, whoever wins AI, wins. Global markets and U.S. futures are down over AI concerns. A federal judge in Washington, D.C. issues a new order freezing President Trump's efforts to protect mail voting for the midterm elections.
14: A previous order from another judge is already before the U.S. Supreme Court. Election officials say they could not implement Mr. Trump's new requirements before November. The decision issued late Sunday by U.S. District Judge Carl Nichols is significant because President Trump nominated Judge Nichols. Earlier, the judge declined to freeze the president's executive order, saying at the time it was premature.
13: That's correspondent Andrew Stewart. Amazon says it has suspended its partnership with 21 Air.
15: This happened after one of the cargo carrier's planes careened off a Miami runway last week and killed five people. The Boeing 767 came in fast and then barreled roughly 1,300 feet past the end of the runway and smashed into a van carrying workers at a plane cleaning company. All 5 people who died were in the van. Amazon says it's decided to pause operations with 21 Air as the investigation into the crash continues. North Carolina-based 21 had flown packages for Amazon since 2024. John Scott reporting.
1: House Speaker Mike Johnson says Congress must approve President Trump's proposed $5,000 payments to American adults, and he's working to make that plan happen if Republicans retain control of Congress. More on these stories from townhall.com.
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1: A Michigan teenager who stopped a deadly mall shooting has been sentenced, not for the shooting, but for carrying the gun that helped him intervene. Correspondent Ron Taylor reports.
16: 19-year-old Martinez Long received 2 years probation after using a pistol to stop a gunman who had already killed one person. The judge recognized Long's self-defense and defense of others, but said he violated Michigan's under-21 concealed carry restriction. If Long completes therapy and safety classes, the charge may be expunged. Ron Taylor reporting.
1: World shares are lower, led by falling AI stocks, while oil prices climb more than 2% after Saudi Arabia shuts down a major pipeline. Brent crude is on the rise. Investors also watching this week's Federal Reserve meeting for possible rate hikes by the Fed. News and analysis at townhall.com. A congressman from Wisconsin swims to safety after his plane lands in a lake. Correspondent Julie Walker reports.
17: Congressman Tom Tiffany says he was flying back from the La Crosse County Lincoln Day dinner when the small plane he was in lost power as it approached Wausau Downtown Airport. The pilot of the single-engine four-seat Bonanza made an emergency landing in Lake Wausau. Both Tiffany and the pilot ended up in the water, swam to safety, were picked up by emergency responders, taken to the hospital, and treated for minor injuries. Tiffany is running for governor on the Republican ticket in Wisconsin and has been endorsed by President Trump. I'm Julie Walker.
1: President Trump has agreed to tougher ethics provisions in a major cryptocurrency bill. The measure would let state attorneys general help enforce the law as the president pushes to make America the world's crypto capital. More on these stories at townhall.com.
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27: Here's your forecast from News Talk 1250 KBRF. Showers today with a high of 63, breezy with a south-southeast wind. Overnight, a low of 50 with a chance of rain. For Tuesday, sunny with a high of 68, down to 46 on Tuesday night. And then for Wednesday, partly sunny with a slight chance of showers. and a high of 66. That's your weather from News Talk 1250 KBRF.
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3: Good Monday morning. 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Yesterday for Sunday, got up to 66, overnight low down to 46. 6:30 this morning, Roger and Henning.

0: 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Keep an umbrella handy today. 100% chance of rain. New rainfall amounts between half and three quarters of an inch possible. More news headlines. We'll be talking sports with Craig Olson, an exciting win for the Minnesota Vikings. 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
1: For KBRFradio.com news, I'm News Director Derek Sidian. Crews have been working to get the concrete complete along the new alignment and other final touches in preparation for the next phase of traffic changes on Highway 210. MnDOT is anticipating east-west traffic will move to the new Highway 210 alignment and bridge on Thursday, September 17th. At that time, the north side ramps, eastbound I-94 off-ramp and westbound I-94 on-ramp, will reopen as well. That date is subject to change based on weather and concrete progress. The intersection at Redwood Lane will have temporary lanes constructed to connect the new alignment with the old alignment, so traffic can continue to flow while crews complete the west leg of the roundabout at Redwood Lane. Starting today, weather permitting, I-94 traffic will run head-to-head to allow crews to finish up work underneath the bridge. News updates on the Highway 210 I-94 interchange reconstruction project are powered by Falls Laundromat and Vector Windows. Beginning today, North Cleveland Avenue, County Highway 27 North, from the intersection of Cleveland Avenue and Fir North to the intersection of Cleveland Avenue and 14th Street will be closed. The detour route out of town will be Park Street to Skogmo Avenue and the reverse for travelers coming into town. Residents on 14th Street, Hillside Avenue, Opperman Bay Court, and Viking Court will need to travel north on Cleveland and use Skogmo Avenue and Park Street to get into town. The city says the duration of the closure is unknown. Otter Tail County Commissioners will host a community open house from 7 to 9 Monday, September 28th at the Richville Community Center. The event is not a formal Board of Commissioners meeting. Instead, it gives residents a chance to talk directly with commissioners and county staff about local initiatives and services. District 1 Commissioner Dan Buchholz invites residents to attend. Quote, I look forward to listening to the people we represent and meeting them face-to-face in Richville. This is a chance for residents to ask questions, share concerns, and tell us what matters most in their community. End quote. County staff from several departments will be on hand to share updates and answer questions. Solid Waste Directors will share an update on single-sort recycling. County Engineer Tyke will review this year's completed construction projects, preview what is planned for next year, and discuss how maintenance operations may change in the years ahead. The Highway Department will be gathering public input as staff updates the road improvement program. Election staff will share information about voting options, absentee and early voting timelines, how to become an election judge, and polling place safety. The Community Development Team will highlight local projects underway across the county. After the brief presentations, attendees can speak directly with commissioners, ask questions, and share feedback. The event is open to all. I'll be back with more KBRFradio.com news after this.
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1: 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On September 30th, Dr. Bruce Money will retire from his clinic practice, nursing home services, and hospitalist work, concluding a remarkable 39-year career with Lake Region Healthcare. For many in the community, Dr. Money has been much more than a physician. Since arriving in Fergus Falls in 1987, following service as a medical missionary in Cameroon, West Africa, he has cared for multiple generations of families, often guiding patients through decades of life's milestones and challenges. Throughout his career, Dr. Money has embodied a philosophy that healthcare is about relationships as much as medicine. He often speaks about the importance of listening to patient stories and viewing the physician-patient relationship as a sacred encounter, not simply a transaction.

0: While retirement marks the end of his full-time clinical practice, Dr. Money plans to remain involved with Lake Region Healthcare through part-time work in lifestyle medicine, a field that has become one of his deepest passions in recent years. Lake Region Healthcare invites patients, colleagues, friends, and community members to join in celebrating Dr. Money's extraordinary career and lasting impact at a retirement open house on Thursday, October 1st from 3 to 6 at the Fergus Falls Clinic lobby. Guests are welcome to stop by, share memories, offer congratulations, and thank Dr. Money for his 39 years of dedicated service to the people of West Central Minnesota. Minnesota soybean growers are facing a new disease threat. University of Minnesota Extension plant pathologist Dean Malvick says red crown rot has now been confirmed in southwestern Minnesota. He says red crown rot symptoms resemble sudden death syndrome and brown stem rot.
1: With the interveinal chlorosis and necrosis, the brown and yellow discoloration between the veins. Also want to look at the lower part of the stem right at the soil line. It becomes reddish.
0: Malvick says red crown rot has the potential to reduce soybean yields by more than 30%. For KBRFradio.com News, I'm Derek Sidian. 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
2: Here's your forecast from News Talk 1250 KBRF. Showers today with a high of 63, breezy with a south-southeast wind. Overnight, a low of 50 with a chance of rain. For Tuesday, sunny with a high of 68, down to 46 on Tuesday night. And then for Wednesday, partly sunny with a slight chance of showers and a high of 66. 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
5: Minnesota News Network, I'm Tasha Radel. Unionized doctors at two Alina Health Hospitals are beginning a four-day strike today after failing to reach their first contract. More than 150 physicians at Mercy Hospital in Coon Rapids and its Unity campus in Fridley are represented by Doctors Council SEIU. Minnesota soybean growers are facing a new disease threat. U of M Extension plant pathologist Dean Malvick says red crown rot has now been confirmed in southwestern Minnesota. He says red crown rot symptoms resemble sudden death syndrome and brown stem rot.
1: With the interveinal chlorosis and necrosis, the brown and yellow discoloration between the veins. Also want to look at the lower part of the stem right at the soil line. It becomes reddish.
5: And coming off of a big win, Vikings fans will have a new Minnesota-made food option. Hormel Foods is teaming up with Vikings to make the Spam Dog, the stadium's official hot dog. This is MNN.
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10: With SRN News, I'm Ken Lorman in Washington. New warnings are renewing debate over whether advanced AI could escape human control. Anthropic CEO is urging slower development and stronger safeguards. President Trump says some regulation is needed, but warns against surrendering America's lead to China, saying, whoever wins AI wins. A federal judge in Washington, D.C. issues a new order freezing President Trump's effort to protect mail voting for the midterm elections. Amazon says it has suspended its partnership with 21 Air after one of the cargo carrier planes careened off a Miami runway last week and killed five people. The investigation continues. World shares are lower, led by falling AI stocks and AI concerns. This is SRN News.
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2: Good Monday morning, 7:19 with 55 right now. Southeast wind at 15 miles an hour. We can calculate a wind chill. Don't have to, but we can. Wind chill feels like 51. We'll be talking sports shortly with Craig Olson, and right now more news headlines. A prominent conservative former federal judge is warning that the biggest threat to American democracy may come after, not during, this year's midterm elections. J. Michael Luttig, a former federal appeals court judge appointed by President H.W. Bush, argues that Republicans could attempt to challenge or delay the seating of newly elected Democratic lawmakers if the GOP loses control of Congress. Writing in the New Republic, Luttig described what he called, quote, the final battle for America's democracy, claiming that a constitutional crisis could emerge when the next Congress is scheduled to be sworn in January 3rd, 2027. Luttig's argument is based on a prediction, not evidence, that such a plan currently exists. He speculated that Republican leaders could attempt to use procedural disputes over election certifications and congressional seating to maintain power, even if Democrats win enough seats to take control of the House. The former judge was especially critical of President Trump and House Republicans, writing that many GOP lawmakers have placed loyalty to Trump ahead of traditional conservative principles and constitutional norms. He argued that Republicans had been preparing for this confrontation since the aftermath of the January 6th, 2021 Capitol attack. Importantly, Luttig's warnings remain a forecast, an opinion, not a report of a confirmed plan. Neither the White House nor congressional Republican leadership has announced any effort to refuse to seat newly elected members of Congress if Democrats win in November. Luttig concluded by urging Americans, and Republicans in particular, to reject what he described as political loyalty to Trump and instead recommit to democratic institutions and constitutional processes. The essay has intensified debate over election integrity and what could happen if control of Congress changes hands in the November midterms. Drivers could soon see higher prices at the pump after a new spike in global oil prices. Oil jumped more than 2% Monday after attacks on Saudi Arabian energy facilities and shipping routes raised concerns about global supplies. Benchmark Brent crude climbed above $106 a barrel, while U.S. crude topped $102. Analysts say the biggest concern is the temporary shutdown of Saudi Arabia's east-west pipeline following a drone attack. The pipeline helps move oil around the Strait of Hormuz, one of the world's most important energy choke points. With supplies under pressure and tensions rising across the region, traders are betting that fuel could become more expensive in the weeks ahead. Experts say gasoline prices don't always rise immediately, but sustained increases in oil costs usually make their way to consumers. Oil had already surged about 8% last week before Monday's latest gains. President Trump is pushing back against a New York Times report that challenged the administration's explanation for damage to the Lincoln Memorial reflecting pool. The dispute erupted after the newspaper published an article on the 25th anniversary of the September 11th attacks, examining problems with the recently renovated landmark. The Times cited contractor documents that attributed much of the damage to design and construction mistakes during the renovation project. According to the report, workers allegedly used chemically incompatible materials and failed to apply sufficient primer, leading to bubbling, peeling, and deterioration of the pool's liner. Trump responded by sharing a post from the Interior Department accusing the newspaper of ignoring what officials described as extensive vandalism at the site. The disagreement centers on competing explanations for the pool's deterioration. The administration has previously blamed at least some of the damage on vandalism, while the contractor's findings, reviewed by the Times, pointed to flawed renovation work and material failures. The controversy also follows the Justice Department's decision to drop a case against former Olympic canoeist David Hearn, who had been accused of damaging the liner. According to reports, prosecutors later acknowledged that renovation problems contributed to the damage, undercutting portions of the government's original allegations. 725, but we've got 55 right now, not much further to go. 63 for the high, and a chance of rain through the day. Breezy south, southeast wind 15 to 25 miles, could be gusting over 35 miles an hour today. Buckle in. Time for sports. We welcome Craig Olson to the program for a Monday morning. Welcome.
11: And I thought for a while yesterday, Greg, it was not going to be a fun Monday to talk about how the season started for the Vikings.
2: Mm-hmm.
11: But they turned it around, didn't they?
2: They sure did. That's
11: what a finish.
2: That's a don't go home and beat traffic day, isn't it?
11: Oh, I always wonder when a game like that happens, how many people left and are listening in their vehicle. It's like, oh boy.
2: Or no, they don't listen. Or they don't listen because they're so mad. And then they get the news later. Even worse.
11: Yeah. What did I miss? Yeah, you never leave early, folks. If you spend the money and invest the time, stay to the end. That's my philosophy anyway. But yeah, what a win for the Vikings. Great way to start the season as far as the record goes. Not so great with the injury to Kyler Murray. A lot of hype, you know, during the offseason. Kyler Murray signed. He's going to be the number one guy and gets out there and gets hurt on, what, the 9th or 11th snap, something like that, in the first quarter. And all of a sudden, you've got the veteran Carson Wentz at the quarterback spot. And what a great game Wentz played. He was quite the calming influence once he kind of got into the rhythm of the game. He was really good leading this offense. And no turnovers. That was good. That's number one. Take care of the ball, of course. And the Vikings were down in the game 22-17 at the end of three quarters. And Green Bay had a chance to make it an 8-point lead. They had a 4th-and-1 in Viking territory. And they kicked the field goal, but there was a penalty. And they decided to go for it on 4th-and-1. It was 4th-down and 6 prior to the kick. So they got the 5 yards, made it a 4th-and-1, tried to go for it. The Viking defense stopped them, And instead of having an 8-point lead, the lead stayed at 5. Well, the Vikings went down and got the go-ahead points. And they wound up scoring the last 22 points of the game and wind up winning the game by a score of 39-22. Actually, they scored 29 straight points and won 39-22. So it was quite a comeback for the Vikings, and it left the fans with a pretty good feeling, I'm sure, as they left to U.S. Bank Stadium. Wentz had 2 touchdown passes to Justin Jefferson and connected with T.J. Hockenson on another one. He also connected with Jefferson on a 2-point conversion when the Vikings took their first lead with 6:37 remaining in the game. And then the defense really took charge as they put some great pressure on Jordan Love, caused a turnover that resulted in a possession deep in Packer territory that led to a touchdown. Lots of good things happening in that fourth quarter. And now with Kyler Murray's situation, Kevin O'Connell said he seemed to be doing well after the game, but they're going to reevaluate for the concussion and other injuries today when they get a day off from practice to enjoy that win yesterday and kind of evaluate where everybody's at health-wise. So Packers, they've got some questions to address also after the collapse yesterday at U.S. Bank. So great win for the Vikings, but now they get the Bears, and you talk about a great win. Well, the Bears started the season very impressively as they defeated the Carolina Panthers yesterday in just dominant fashion. The Bears scored 59 points yesterday and beat the Panthers 59-37. Listen to this box score for the Bears quarter by quarter. Okay, they scored 14 in the first quarter, 17 in the second quarter, 14 in the third quarter, and 14 in the fourth quarter. I don't remember seeing a box score like that where the team scored 2 touchdowns in each of the 4 quarters. Mm-hmm. I mean, that's I guess, consistent, right?
12: Being very consistent. Not like someone was having a bad quarter. It was the game.
11: No.
12: Yeah.
11: It was just dominant, yeah. Oh.
12: Maybe they're thinking to do the Super Bowl shuffle. You remember,
11: oh boy.
12: Remember the Super Bowl shuffle?
11: I do. I do. Not a good thing to remember if you're a Vikings fan.
12: No, not really.
11: But, 59 points, that's pretty impressive. Not many times you give up 37 and win the game, but that's what the Bears did yesterday. So we get the Bears Sunday, Greg, at noon in Chicago. So you talk about a test. That'll be a good test for the Vikings. And the Lions, they almost got beat by the Saints. Lions were ahead 21-0, and the Saints rallied, tie the game, forced overtime. Lions went ahead 31-30 with a touchdown and an extra point in overtime. And the new rules this year, remember, it used to be you score a touchdown or a defensive touchdown in the overtime on your first possession, the game ends. Well, the new rule this year is each team gets to possess the ball. So the Saints got a chance, even though they gave up the touchdown, to possess the ball. And they went down the field and scored. So it's 31-30. What do? Do you go for the win for 2 points, or do you kick it and settle for the tie? Well, the Saints were bold. They decided we're going for the win. And they did not get the 2-point conversion. So they come up 1 point short, 31-30. The Lions get the victory. And one of the most, probably the most exciting game of the day, going down to the wire like that and with the great comeback. So, yeah, it was a fun first day in the NFL for Sunday in the NFL. And the other scores from yesterday, we got the Bengals beating the Buccaneers 33-27. The Jets over the Titans 23-10. The Ravens won 41-23 over the Colts. Steelers beat the Falcons 20-13. Jaguars 34-10 over the Browns. Bills and the Texans had a shootout in Houston, and Buffalo won 36-31. The Raiders knocked off the Dolphins 27-13 in Vegas. Eagles held off the Commanders 24-22, and the Cardinals upended the Chargers 26-14. And then last night, the Giants picked up a huge win over the Cowboys in the Sunday night football game, 28-20. Tonight, the Monday night football game has the Broncos and the Chiefs in Kansas City. Kansas City is a 2.5-point favorite in that one. I'll give you a couple other football notes on the other side of the break, but we'll take a pause here and return with more on Talkin' Sports on News Talk 1250 KBRF.
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2: 7:33, we've got 55 right now, a high today of 63 with showers and breezy, too, south-southeast wind. Back to Craig Olson talking sports on a Monday.
3: Well, college football Saturday, Greg, North Dakota State earned their first Mountain West Conference victory, 38-32 over Air Force. And there's quite a crowd there, over 25,000 at Falcon Stadium in Colorado Springs, Colorado. NDSU went ahead 35-13 early in the third quarter, but Air Force would not go away. They came back, made it interesting. Bison were able to get the win, though, to go to 3-0 on the season. And next Saturday, they'll be out west again. They'll face Sacramento State Saturday in a 9:30 kickoff. So two late starts in a row for the Bison out west on their schedule. So great start, though, at 3-0. Hard to argue that. And the Golden Gophers suffered their first loss. They were beaten by Mississippi State 38-13, the first ever game between the two schools. Drake Lindsey passed for 279 yards, 31 of 48 throwing the football. But the Gophers hurt themselves. They had 12 penalties in the game for 115 yards, and they converted just 4 of 13 third down attempts in the game. So they had some struggles out there on the field throughout the game and suffer their first loss of the season. Minnesota will host Akron next Saturday to finish their non-conference schedule and then into the Big Ten schedule after that. And on the baseball field, the Cleveland Guardians won the series from the Twins this weekend. They pounded Joe Ryan yesterday, beat the Twins by a score of 9-2. And now the Guardians are just a half game behind Chicago in the battle for the American League Central Division title. And Cleveland continues to lead the wild card race for the third spot in the wild card by a game over Toronto, two games over Texas, four over Baltimore. And the Twins have fallen 5.5 games behind in that wild card chase. Not only that, but the Tigers have caught the Twins, and the Minnesota and Detroit franchises are tied for third now in the AL Central at 70-79, six games behind the White Sox. So Twins have really missed opportunities this month, and last month, August and September, have not been good for the Twins. So they've missed a lot of opportunities. They've played themselves pretty much right out of it. They're not mathematically eliminated, but they haven't done themselves any favors. Of course, they've had a lot of injuries over the weekend. A couple of things, too, as Royce Lewis left yesterday's game with some shoulder soreness. He's going to be reevaluated today. And Kalen Culpepper was hit by a pitch in his shoulder on Saturday, and he left the game and did not play yesterday. So there have been a number of things happening injury-wise to the Twins that has led to a lot of guys being called up. One highlight, Emmanuel Rodriguez in his debut as a Twin on Saturday hit a home run in his first at-bat. So that was good to see. We've seen a lot of debuts this year from the young guys on the Twins roster, and a lot of them making good contributions. So that has been a bright spot for sure. Well, that's going to conclude Talkin' Sports for a Monday morning. Busy always after the NFL weekend, Greg. Lots to cover. But this division, remember last year, all four teams in the division finished over 500, only the third time in NFL history that's happened where all teams in a division were over 500. And the Vikings didn't make the playoffs, even though they were over 500.
2: Mm-hmm.
3: This may be the same thing this year, where these all four of these teams are, you know, just really good. So
2: yeah, get a few more games down the road, I think we'll have a good picture of maybe what to expect.
3: Well, and it's so huge. Head-to-head in your division, you need to do what the Vikings did yesterday. Figure out a way to win. Beat Green Bay. So now you've got three teams at 1-0 and one team at 0-1 in the division. So
2: It begins.
3: You bet.
2: All right. Well, thank you. Craig Olson, Talkin' Sports, brought to you by Smith & Sim Limited at 738. 55 right now, 63 for the high today. Rain in the forecast, and we'll look at the weather right after your Monday morning KBRFradio.com news.
4: 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Crews have been working to get the concrete complete along the new alignment and other final touches in preparation for the next phase of traffic changes on Highway 210. MnDOT is anticipating east-west traffic will move to the new Highway 210 alignment and bridge on Thursday, September 17th. At that time, the north side ramps, eastbound I-94 off-ramp and westbound I-94 on-ramp will reopen as well. That date is subject to change based on weather and concrete progress. The intersection at Redwood Lane will have temporary lanes constructed to connect the new alignment with the old alignment, so traffic can continue to flow while crews complete the west leg of the roundabout at Redwood Lane. Starting today, weather permitting, I-94 traffic will run head-to-head to allow crews to finish up work underneath the bridge. News updates on the Highway 210 I-94 interchange reconstruction project are powered by Falls Laundromat and Vector Windows. Beginning today, North Cleveland Avenue, County Highway 27 North, from the intersection of Cleveland Avenue and Fir North to the intersection of Cleveland Avenue and 14th Street will be closed. The detour route out of town will be Park Street to Skogmo Avenue and the reverse for travelers coming into town. Residents on 14th Street, Hillside Avenue, Opperman Bay Court, and Viking Court will need to travel north on Cleveland and use Skogmo Avenue and Park Street to get into town. The city says the duration of the closure is unknown. Otter Tail County Commissioners will host a community open house from 7 to 9 Monday, September 28th at the Richville Community Center. The event is not a formal Board of Commissioners meeting. Instead, it gives residents a chance to talk directly with commissioners and county staff about local initiatives and services. District 1 Commissioner Dan Buchholz invites residents to attend. Quote, I look forward to listening to the people we represent and meeting them face-to-face in Richville. This is a chance for residents to ask questions, share concerns, and tell us what matters most in their community. End quote. County staff from several departments will be on hand to share updates and answer questions. Solid waste directors will share an update on single-sort recycling. County engineer Tyke will review this year's completed construction projects, preview what is planned for next year, and discuss how maintenance operations may change in the years ahead. The highway department will be gathering public input as staff updates the road improvement program. Election staff will share information about voting options, absentee and early voting timelines, how to become an election judge, and polling place safety. The community development team will highlight local projects underway across the county. After the brief presentations, attendees can speak directly with commissioners, ask questions, and share feedback. The event is open to all. I'll be back with more KBRFradio.com news after this.
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4: 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On September 30th, Dr. Bruce Money will retire from his clinic practice, nursing home services, and hospitalist work, concluding a remarkable 39-year career with Lake Region Healthcare. For many in the community, Dr. Money has been much more than a physician. Since arriving in Fergus Falls in 1987, following service as a medical missionary in Cameroon, West Africa, he has cared for multiple generations of families, often guiding patients through decades of life's milestones and challenges. Throughout his career, Dr. Money has embodied a philosophy that healthcare is about relationships as much as medicine. He often speaks about the importance of listening to patient stories and viewing the physician-patient relationship as a sacred encounter, not simply a transaction. While retirement marks the end of his full-time clinical practice, Dr. Money plans to remain involved with Lake Region Healthcare through part-time work in lifestyle medicine, a field that has become one of his deepest passions in recent years. Lake Region Healthcare invites patients, colleagues, friends, and community members to join in celebrating Dr. Money's extraordinary career and lasting impact at a retirement open house on Thursday, October 1st from 3 to 6 at the Fergus Falls Clinic lobby. Guests are welcome to stop by, share memories, offer congratulations, and thank Dr. Money for his 39 years of dedicated service to the people of West Central Minnesota. Minnesota soybean growers are facing a new disease threat. University of Minnesota Extension plant pathologist Dean Malvick says red crown rot has now been confirmed in southwestern Minnesota. He says red crown rot symptoms resemble sudden death syndrome and brown stem rot.
6: With the interveinal chlorosis and necrosis, the brown and yellow discoloration between the veins. Also want to look at the lower part of the stem right at the soil line. It becomes reddish.
4: Malvick says red crown rot has the potential to reduce soybean yields by more than 30%. For KBRFradio.com News, I'm Derek Sidian. 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
2: Here's your forecast from News Talk 1250 KBRF. Showers today with a high of 63, breezy with a south-southeast wind. Overnight, a low of 50 with a chance of rain. For Tuesday, sunny with a high of 68, down to 46 on Tuesday night. And then for Wednesday, partly sunny with a slight chance of showers and a high of 66. That's your weather from News Talk 1250 KBRF.
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7: With SRN News, I'm Ken Lorman in Washington. New warnings, a renewing debate over whether advanced AI could escape human control. Anthropic CEO is urging slower development and stronger safeguards. President Trump says some regulation is needed, but warns against surrendering America's lead to China. He says whoever wins AI wins. Global markets and U.S. futures are down over AI concerns. A federal judge in Washington, D.C. issues a new order freezing President Trump's effort at protecting mail voting for the midterm elections.
8: A previous order from another judge is already before the U.S. Supreme Court. Election officials say they could not implement Mr. Trump's new requirements before November. The decision issued late Sunday by U.S. District Judge Carl Nichols is significant because President Trump nominated Judge Nichols. Earlier, the judge declined to freeze the president's executive order, saying at the time it was premature.
7: That's correspondent Andrew Stewart. Amazon says it has suspended its partnership with 21 Air.
9: This happened after one of the cargo carrier's planes careened off a Miami runway last week and killed five people. The Boeing 767 came in fast and then barreled roughly 1,300 feet past the end of the runway and smashed into a van carrying workers at a plane cleaning company. All five people who died were in the van. Amazon says it's decided to pause operations with 21 Air as the investigation into the crash continues. North Carolina-based 21 had flown packages for Amazon since 2024. John Scott reporting.
7: House Speaker Mike Johnson says Congress must approve President Trump's proposed $5,000 payments to American adults, and he's working to make that plan happen if Republicans retain control. This is SRN News.
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11: AP Sports, I'm Mike Hempen. Jackson Dart threw three touchdown passes as the Giants beat the Cowboys 28-20 in Sunday Night Football.
12: It's just a really special environment to be in, and proud of how our team handled it and came out with a win.
11: The Giants gave John Harbaugh a win in his debut as coach. Caleb Williams and the Bears trounced the Panthers 59-37 in the highest scoring season opener in NFL history. Alexander Zverev beat Ben Shelton in four sets to win the U.S. Open, his second major championship. The U.S. women won their fifth straight FIBA World Cup title, beating France 97-79. Los Angeles Clippers owner Steve Ballmer has decided not to fight the NBA's punishment for salary cap circumvention. Texas is the new number one in the Associated Press Top 25 college football pool. I'm Mike Hempen, AP Sports.
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16: With the Wall Street Business Report, I'm Bill Alexander. U.S. inflation accelerated last month as gasoline prices spiked in the wake of renewed fighting in the Middle East, underscoring the affordability challenges for many. The consumer price index rose 3.4% last month compared with a year ago, but inflation quickened month to month as costs jumped 0.4% from July. Expectations for a Federal Reserve interest rate hike have surged to roughly 90% following a hotter-than-expected August inflation report. Economists predict a quarter percentage point increase at the Federal Open Market Committee meeting on September 15th to the 16th. Consumers report feeling more pessimistic about the U.S. economy as rising gasoline prices and trade tensions weigh on personal finances. That's according to a new survey from the University of Michigan. A preliminary reading showed consumer sentiment fell to 47.8 this month, down from 51.7 in August. For the Wall Street Business Report, I'm Bill Alexander in Washington.
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19: 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This has been a Natural Resources Minute from the Minnesota DNR.
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23: Departments of Natural Resources in Minnesota and Wisconsin are urging boaters to use extra caution at public water accesses as drought conditions continue lowering lake levels across both states. Nearly all of Minnesota is experiencing some degree of drought, with 48% of the state as of last week classified in severe drought. In Wisconsin, conditions range from moderate to extreme, with nearly 28% of the Badger State in severe drought. Shallow ramps may make launching and retrieving boats difficult, particularly for big watercraft using longer trailers. Low water can also expose stumps, rocks, sandbars, holes, and damage caused by power loading. Resource agencies recommend expecting the end of the ramp for drop-offs or mounds before backing in. Boaters should use a spotter to monitor trailer wheels and boat axles, back in only far enough for the boat to float, and use the trailer winch instead of power loading. Confirm water depth before lowering your motor. Boat owners who rely on private docks or lifts may want to remove watercraft early this fall. This has been from the pages of the Outdoor News. Learn more at OutdoorNews.com.
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2: 7:54, we've got Craig Olson back with us for more sports. And Craig saw a bit about NFL game day costs have really gone up in the last decade. $196 a person, that's the average NFL game. That's up 72% when it was 114 in 2015.
3: So $800 for a family of four.
2: Yeah, well, yeah, if you do that math. And this is a difficult comparison because of inflation and all kinds of other things, but I had to look. In 1960, if you were a season ticket holder at the Metropolitan Stadium, season tickets to all eight home games, drum roll please, $40. Yeah. $5 each. How about that? That's $320 in today's money.
3: For the whole season.
2: For season eight games.
3: And now it costs like $800 for one game for four people.
2: That's crazy.
3: That is hyper super duper inflation.
2: Yeah. Prices go up, but nobody's getting paid anymore. So the pay's the same, but everything's just getting jacked up, and we're just letting it happen.
3: That's crazy. Wow. But you know what? Supply and demand, right? I mean, obviously, people are paying it, so.
2: That's true.
3: As long as we keep paying those prices, they're going to keep going up.
2: Yeah. That's when your mom says, hey, Mom, can we get nachos at the game? We have nachos at home.
3: That's right.
2: You're going to have a sandwich before we go to the game.
3: Oh, man. That's Well, thanks for that disappointing stat today. Well,
2: so if you have those old ticket stubs, hang on to them because they're kind of a fun memorabilia to remember when. Remember
3: antiques.
2: When we had money. Yeah.
3: Yeah, my wife and I were just looking through our honeymoon scrapbook picture book because it was our 51st anniversary this weekend.
2: Oh,
3: so that
2: congratulations.
3: Was, yeah, so we looked back, and one of the things in there was we went to a Cardinals football game in St. Louis. So we lived in Missouri when we first got married. And the tickets, this was against Buffalo Bills, O.J. Simpson and the Buffalo Bills. They were $10 tickets at that time to go to the NFL game.
2: Hmm.
3: So, what a bargain.
2: Not too shabby.
3: Of course, then when we were first married, it seemed like they were $1,000 a piece, you know.
2: Yeah, that's true, too. We talk about how cheap things were, but you really had to scratch to get some of that.
3: Absolutely, yeah. But, wow, inflation has taken a toll in sports for sure.
2: Indeed.
3: Hey, what a win yesterday for the Vikings. They were down most of the game. They didn't get the lead till 6:37 left in the game. They took their first lead, 25-22. And then they finished just so strong defensively and got the ball in the end zone two more times, and they won 39-22. They scored the last 29 points of the game and beat the Green Bay Packers on opening day at U.S. Bank Stadium. Of course, the loss of Kyler Murray kind of dampened the day early on. First quarter, Murray went out with a concussion symptoms, and he's going to be further evaluated today, but he didn't come back. Carson Wentz got into the game as the backup, and after he settled in and kind of got into his rhythm, he was really good. Did not turn the ball over, hit Justin Jefferson for a couple of touchdowns and a two-point conversion. Got the ball to T.J. Hockenson in the end zone. Both Jordan Mason and Aaron Jones scored touchdowns for the Vikings, and their defense was phenomenal in the fourth quarter. Wasn't impressed with their pass coverage most of the game. A lot of open receivers. And Jordan Love did a nice job handling the blitz early on. But, boy, the Viking defense, you could tell the Packers were pretty worn down up front in that fourth quarter, too. But the Viking defense really came alive and made some things happen that turned that game around. 39-22 win for the Vikes. Doesn't get easier next week, though. They've got the Bears, who scored 59 yesterday and beat Carolina 59-37. Vikings and Bears will play at noon in Chicago next Sunday. And the other game involving an NFC North team, the Detroit Lions, won in overtime over the New Orleans Saints by a score of 31-30. Rest of the NFL, Bengals over the Buccaneers, 33-27. The Jets won 23-10 over the Titans. Ravens beat the Colts 41-23. Steelers 20, Falcons 13. It was the Jaguars beating the Browns handily, 34-10. Bills 36, Texans 31. Raiders over the Dolphins, 27-13. Eagles topped the Commanders, 24-22. Cardinals won over the Chargers, 26-14. And the Giants won last night, 28-20 over the Cowboys. Chiefs and Broncos tonight in Kansas City. And that's a look at sports.
2: And we thank Craig Olson, News Talk 1250, KBRF. Some rain in our forecast today. Right now, we've got 57, daytime high 63, and gusty southeast wind 15-25.
7: Breaking news this hour from Town Hall. I'm Ken Lorman in Washington. New warnings from within the artificial intelligence industry have revived a long-running debate over whether advanced AI could escape human control and ultimately threaten humanity. President Trump is weighing in.
4: The narrative pushed by mainstream outlets calling to slow down artificial intelligence is a familiar play, using bureaucratic overreach, alarmism, and regulatory capture to stifle American innovation. President Trump told reporters that narrative is getting out of hand.
5: We can put guardrails, we can do this and that, but I think you have a lot of negative forces in bringing it up that shouldn't be bringing it up.
4: A White House press release states the path forward requires, quote, unleashing American ingenuity, rejecting doomsday hysteria, and maintaining an unbeatable technological lead on the global stage.
5: Whoever wins with AI wins.
4: Bernie Bennett, Washington.
7: Officials in Yemen say Houthi rebels have captured two strategic islands in the southern Red Sea, expanding control over a major shipping route. Back in this country, a second federal judge has frozen President Trump's mail ballot order.
6: A previous order from another judge already is before the U.S. Supreme Court. Election officials say they could not implement the new requirements before November. U.S. District Judge Carl Nichols was nominated by Trump and earlier declined to freeze the president's executive order, saying at the time it was premature. Mike Hempen, Washington.
7: There's a flaw in Georgia's voting equipment that can allow voters to be matched to their ballots after they've been cast. Election security advocates are urging Georgia officials to fix the issue before the November elections. World shares lower, U.S. futures down, all because of falling AI stocks and concern about AI. Investors also keeping an eye on what the Fed will do in the days to come. More on these stories at townhall.com.
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8: Hi, my name's Neil. 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
7: President Trump is telling Ukraine's president to stop attacking Russia's diesel fuel refineries.
9: While attending a tournament at his golf club in Dunbeg, Ireland, President Donald Trump seemed to at least partly blame Ukrainian President Volodymyr Zelensky for a shortage of diesel fuel.
5: Mr. Zelensky has to do one thing. He has to stop knocking out diesel fuel in Russia. Let him go after targets, but not diesel fuel, because he's causing a shortage of diesel. This isn't done by the Middle East. This is done by what's happening with Russia and Ukraine. So we spoke to Mr. Zelensky about it. There are plenty of other targets. Don't hit diesel fuel.
9: I'm Donna Water.
7: Canadian Prime Minister Mark Carney is courting global investors as trade tensions with President Trump grow. At a Toronto summit, Carney is promoting Canada and all that it has. News and analysis at townhall.com. Indonesia is intensifying a search for nearly 130 people missing after a ferry overturned in bad weather in the Java Sea. Six passengers were killed.
10: The Virgo Transport 8 vessel was carrying more than 240 people when its captain issued a distress call, saying the ship was listing in rough seas with waves of up to 10 feet, travelling to South Kalimantan province on Borneo Island. Videos released by the National Search and Rescue Agency on Sunday showed an overturned ferry floating in choppy waters during a helicopter rescue operation.
7: That's Charles Desma. Some Russians are leaving the country amid fears of renewed military mobilization, economic problems, and shrinking personal freedoms. Migration reports and groups report rising inquiries, though the exodus remains smaller than it was in 2022. More of these stories at townhall.com.
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2: Well, a good Monday morning. It's 8:06. And we've got rain in our forecast for today. Right now at our studios, we've got 57. 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Yesterday for Sunday got up to 66 for the high. This morning at 6:30, Roger and Henning reported 51, had a high of 62, overnight down to 49. And at 6:30, John and Pelican Rapids with 53 had a high of 69 yesterday, overnight got down to 42. Compared to 1 year ago, September 14th, our high was 90 with a low of 66. 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
26: For KBRFRadio.com news, I'm News Director Derek Sidian. Crews have been working to get the concrete complete along the new alignment and other final touches in preparation for the next phase of traffic changes on Highway 210. MnDOT is anticipating east-west traffic will move to the new Highway 210 alignment and bridge on Thursday, September 17th. At that time, the north side ramps, eastbound I-94 off-ramp and westbound I-94 on-ramp, will reopen as well. That date is subject to change based on weather and concrete progress. The intersection at Redwood Lake

0: The detour route out of town will be Park Street to Skagmo Avenue and the reverse for travelers coming into town. Residents on 14th Street, Hillside Avenue, Opperman Bay Court, and Viking Court will need to travel north on Cleveland and use Skagmo Avenue and Park Street to get into town. The city says the duration of the closure is unknown. Otter Tail County Commissioners will host a community open house from 7 to 9 Monday, September 28th at the Richville Community Center. The event is not a formal Board of Commissioners meeting. Instead, it gives residents a chance to talk directly with commissioners and county staff about local initiatives and services. District 1 Commissioner Dan Buchholz invites residents to attend. Quote, I look forward to listening to the people we represent and meeting them face-to-face in Richville. This is a chance for residents to ask questions, share concerns, and tell us what matters most in their community. End quote. County staff from several departments will be on hand to share updates and answer questions. Solid waste directors will share an update on single-sort recycling. County Engineer Tyke will review this year's completed construction projects, preview what is planned for next year, and discuss how maintenance operations may change in the years ahead. The Highway Department will be gathering public input as staff updates the road improvement program. Election staff will share information about voting options, absentee and early voting timelines, how to become an election judge, and polling place safety. The community development team will highlight local projects underway across the county. After the brief presentations, attendees can speak directly with commissioners, ask questions, and share feedback. The event is open to all. I'll be back with more KBRFradio.com news after this.
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0: 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On September 30th, Dr. Bruce Money will retire from his clinic practice, nursing home services, and hospitalist work, concluding a remarkable 39-year career with Lake Region Healthcare. For many in the community, Dr. Money has been much more than a physician. Since arriving in Fergus Falls in 1987, following service as a medical missionary in Cameroon, West Africa, he has cared for multiple generations of families, often guiding patients through decades of life's milestones and challenges. Throughout his career, Dr. Money has embodied a philosophy that healthcare is about relationships as much as medicine. He often speaks about the importance of listening to patient stories and viewing the physician-patient relationship as a sacred encounter, not simply a transaction. While retirement marks the end of his full-time clinical practice, Dr. Money plans to remain involved with Lake Region Healthcare through part-time work in lifestyle medicine, a field that has become one of his deepest passions in recent years. Lake Region Healthcare invites patients, colleagues, friends, and community members to join in celebrating Dr. Money's extraordinary career and lasting impact at a retirement open house on Thursday, October 1st from 3 to 6 at the Fergus Falls Clinic lobby. Guests are welcome to stop by, share memories, offer congratulations, and thank Dr. Money for his 39 years of dedicated service to the people of West Central Minnesota. Minnesota soybean growers are facing a new disease threat. University of Minnesota Extension plant pathologist Dean Malvick says red crown rot has now been confirmed in southwestern Minnesota. He says red crown rot symptoms resemble sudden death syndrome and brown stem rot.
3: With the interveinal chlorosis and necrosis, the brown and yellow discoloration between the veins. Also want to look at the lower part of the stem right at the soil line. It becomes reddish.
0: Malvick says red crown rot has the potential to reduce soybean yields by more than 30%. For KBRFradio.com news, I'm Derek Sidian. Get more news at KBRFradio.com. 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
4: Here's your forecast from News Talk 1250 KBRF. Showers today with a high of 63, breezy with a south-southeast wind. Overnight, a low of 50 with a chance of rain. For Tuesday, sunny with a high of 68, down to 46 on Tuesday night. And then for Wednesday, partly sunny with a slight chance of showers and a high of 66. That's your weather from News Talk 1250 KBRF.
1: This is M&N Sports. I'm Mike Grimm. Vikings backup quarterback Carson Wentz replaced an injury.

0: Kyler Murray and threw three touchdown passes in a furious rally to beat Green Bay yesterday in Minneapolis, 39-22. The Packers led it 22-10 with 5 minutes left in the third quarter. Then momentum changed. Justin Jefferson, who caught two TDs, felt it.
1: Momentum is a crazy drug. You know, just seeing the amount of energy that goes into the defense making those plays, hearing how loud the police got, I mean, that just feeds off of one another. So that's what make a team a team, capitalizing off of those turnovers and scoring and, running up the score. So it was just great to, get this win today.
0: The Vikings scored the final 29 points of the game. They're 1-0. The Twins lost to Cleveland 9-2 yesterday. The Saints beat Syracuse 6-5. Number 13 Minnesota volleyball swept St. Thomas. And the Gopher women's soccer team lost to Penn State 1-0. 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
11: Minnesota News Network, I'm Tasha Radol. With campaign season heating up, candidates may be paying close attention to what Minnesotans said in this year's State Fair poll. Hamline University political science professor David Schultz says campaigns can use those results to fine-tune their message.
12: If they're smart, they're going to use the results and they're going to change their campaign rhetoric so that it mirrors or reflects some of the more popular answers.
11: A northeastern Minnesota man is dead and several others are injured following a multi-motorcycle crash along the North Shore. The State Patrol identifies the victim as 31-year-old Alexander Otis of Bruno. A 70-year-old Michigan man missing for a week on Isle Royale has been found alive. Backpackers located Berg on Saturday after an extensive multi-agency search. Authorities say Berg was injured and suffering from hypothermia, but was alert. This is MNN.
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14: With SRN News, I'm Ken Lorman in Washington. New warnings, a renewing debate over whether advanced AI could escape human control. Anthropic CEO is urging slower development and stronger safeguards. President Trump says some regulation is needed, but warns against surrendering America's lead to China. He says whoever wins AI wins. Global markets and U.S. futures are down over AI concerns. A federal judge in Washington, D.C. issues a new order freezing President Trump's effort at protecting mail voting for the midterm elections.
15: A previous order from another judge is already before the U.S. Supreme Court. Election officials say they could not implement Mr. Trump's new requirements before November. The decision issued late Sunday by U.S. District Judge Carl Nichols is significant because President Trump nominated Judge Nichols. Earlier, the judge declined to freeze the president's executive order, saying at the time it was premature.
14: That's correspondent Andrew Stewart. Amazon says it has suspended its partnership with 21 Air.
16: This happened after one of the cargo carrier's planes careened off a Miami runway last week and killed five people. The Boeing 767 came in fast and then barreled roughly 1,300 feet past the end of the runway and smashed into a van carrying workers at a plane cleaning company. All five people who died were in the van. Amazon says it's decided to pause operations with 21 Air as the investigation into the crash continues. North Carolina-based 21 had flown packages for Amazon since 2024. John Scott reporting.
14: House Speaker Mike Johnson says Congress must approve President Trump's proposed $5,000 payments to American adults, and he's working to make that plan happen if Republicans retain control. This is SRN News.
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8: 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Restore American agriculture was started to lean on Congress and the administration to address critical conditions facing agriculture. Former Renewable Fuels Association executive Bob Dineen says Washington is falling short when it comes to agriculture.
18: People just don't need to accept the status quo. What has passed for political discourse in this country over the last couple of years has been shameful. The politics of personal destruction helps nobody. And you see it in poll after poll where people are tired of the Republican Party, they're tired of the Democratic Party, they're tired of politics. That's because it has sunk to a level where you can call somebody a name and that passes for political discourse. We have to get to a place where we're demanding more of our elected officials, where we are insisting on meaningful discussions about what's going to move this country forward.
8: Joining Dineen is former USDA appointee Don Riley.
19: Agriculture is the one policy area that affects every human being on this planet 24/7, from the clothes we put on to the food we put in our mouth to the fuel that we use to get wherever it is we need to be going. So everyone has a stake in this, so everyone should have a voice in this.
8: That's Farm to Fork. I'm Darrell Anderson.
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23: 8:23 with 59, overcast, breezy.
0: rain today and southwest wind. It'll be up there 20 to 25 miles an hour, gusting as high as 38 miles an hour today. 50 overnight, and then we get sunshine, 68 for Tuesday. By the end of the week, we expect to be back in the low 70s. Another look at sports before we get going on our Monday morning. Craig Olson is back, and a good one for the Vikings.
1: Yeah, great way to start to get that first win, especially when you're at home. You don't want to drop that opening game in your division at home on the opening week of the season. And it looked like the Vikings were on their way to doing that until the fourth quarter. And then good things started to happen. First of all, the injury to Kyler Murray put Carson Wentz in the spotlight right away. First quarter, Murray went down with concussion-like symptoms. He did not return. Further evaluations today. And Wentz came in and was a little shaky at first, and then he settled in, got his rhythm, did a great job leading the team the rest of the game. He had a passer rating, what was it? It was over 125, which is really good. Did not turn the ball over, and led the Vikings to a 22-point fourth quarter as they overcame a deficit in that game. They were down 22-17 at the end of three quarters, and then outscored the Packers 22-0 in the fourth quarter to win the game 39-22. Wentz threw three touchdown passes, two of them to Justin Jefferson, one to T.J. Hockenson, and he also hit Jefferson with a two-point conversion. And the running backs each got in the end zone once as well. Aaron Jones and Jordan Mason each scored. And they were a good 1-2 punch carrying the football. But the defense really came on in the fourth quarter when the Vikings were down by five. The Packers had a chance at a field goal. They booted the field goal to go up by eight, but there was a penalty on the Vikings that made it fourth down and one. So the Packers decided to try to get the first down and keep the possession going, and the Viking defense stopped them. And from that point, the rest of the way, the Vikings were in control, and their defense was outstanding down the stretch. And the Packers hurt themselves on a number of occasions with penalties in crucial situations. They had a couple of third down stops that would have forced the Vikings' hand as far as kicking a field goal where they had penalties and gave the Vikings a fresh set of downs, and they wound up scoring a touchdown and getting the lead. And then the defense took over with great pressure on Jordan Love. They kind of wore down the Packers, I think, physically and mental fatigue as well with those penalties as they get the 39-32 victory. So now the Bears, who scored more points than anybody yesterday in the NFL, they scored 59 points and beat Carolina 59-37. The Vikings and Bears will play at noon on Sunday at Chicago, and they are both 1-0, as is Detroit after their 31-30 overtime win over the New Orleans Saints. So those three teams in our division all at 1-0, and then Green Bay at 0-1. Remember last year, all four teams in the division finished with records above 500, the third time in NFL history that has happened where all teams in a division were above 500. I think they've got the makings of another year like that with the teams in the NFC North. Other scores from yesterday, the game between the Buccaneers and the Bengals in Cincinnati was a wild one, and the Bengals won that 33-27. The Jets beat the Titans in Tennessee 23-10. Ravens with 41 on the board yesterday, taking Indianapolis 41-23. Steelers held off the Falcons 20-13. Aaron Rodgers gets a win with his opener this year, his last season in the NFL, he says. Jaguars 34, Browns 10. Bills won a shootout in Houston, taking the Texans 36-31. Raiders win 27-13 over the Dolphins. The Eagles hold off the Commanders 24-22. Cardinals won on the road against the Chargers 26-14. And last night, the Giants at home beating the Cowboys in a big NFC East matchup 28-20 in the first Sunday night football game of the season. Monday Night Football tonight, AFC West clash, the Broncos and the Chiefs in Kansas City. And the Chiefs are 2.5-point favorites going into that one. Bison won. They were at Air Force, and they beat them 38-32. Had to hold off a late rally by Air Force to improve their season start to 3-0. They've got another late game on Saturday. They are at Sacramento State for a 9:30 kickoff coming up on Saturday. And the Golden Gophers fell to Mississippi State in Minneapolis. First time they've played Mississippi State in the history of the programs, and the Gophers fell by a score of 38-13, as their season record now is 1-1. They will host Akron on a Saturday to finish out the non-conference portion of their schedule. And the Twins, well, Joe Ryan didn't have it yesterday. Guardians got to him right away. Stephen Kwan hit a leadoff homer, and it was downhill from there as the Guardians beat the Twins by a score of 9-2 to win the series 2-1. And with the win, the Guardians climbed to within a half game of the White Sox in the American League Central Division standings. Twins are 6 back in the division. They are 5.5 back of the Guardians now, and they race for the final wild card spot. And they open a 3-game series at home tonight against the New York Yankees. And that's a look at sports.
0: And we thank Craig Olson, News Talk, 1250 KBRF. It's 8:30. Good Monday morning. Keep an umbrella handy. It's a rainy forecast for today.

0: Chloe Wadd with the market update here on the Red River Farm Network. December corn futures are mixed early Monday in quiet early trade, following Friday's September WASDE report, which featured a drop of 2.2 bushels per acre and yield to 178.5 billion bushels, leading to a decline of ending stocks to 1.56 billion bushels. The market sold off late on profit taking. Moving over to soybeans, rose to a new high Friday following the WASDE report, but ended up succumbing to profit-taking and closing sharply lower to end the week. Early Monday, beans are a little middly firmer, with soy products modestly higher. Friday's report featured an unexpected rise in soybean yield to 52.8 bushels per acre. Wheat markets are mixed to mostly higher early Monday, with little change in the Black Sea situation. In fact, attacks on port facilities continued over the weekend, and Black Sea corn and wheat exports are shuttered even more. While there are a few changes on the September USDA report for the domestic wheat balance sheet, the USDA did drop combined wheat exports from Russia and Ukraine. Taking a look at market numbers, December Minneapolis wheat up 2 cents, 747.5. March Minneapolis green 3.5. December Chicago up 5.75. And December KC no change. December corn up 1 cent, 531.25. May corn up the same, 554.25. November soy green 2.25, 1288.5. And March soy green 2.25. 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
3: Here's your forecast from News Talk 1250 KBRF. Showers today with a high of 63, breezy with a south-southeast wind. Overnight, a low of 50 with a chance of rain. For Tuesday, sunny with a high of 68. Down to 46 on Tuesday night, and then for Wednesday, partly sunny with a slight chance of showers and a high of 66. That's your weather from News Talk 1250 KBRF.
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7: 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Fergus Falls Livestock reminds you that their commissions on fats and cows is $25 per head and $20 per head on feeders. Their next sale is on September 15th with 285 head expected. Then their anniversary sale is on September 22nd with 1,000 head expected. For more market information, call the auction at 218-998-0561. That's 998-0561.
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12: 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And more than a host, I'm a journalist, a wife, and a mom of two, raising a family in the heart of rural America. 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
9: In the 1960s, Bill Moon was a scout for an important type of business that flourishes today.
13: His job with Standard Oil was to go around and find sites on the interstates that were being built. So he'd go around and they had it all mapped out where the interstate was going. Then they just figured out, okay, we need a truck stop every so often.
9: Bill's son-in-law, Dave Meyer, shares the story from Walcott, Iowa. Bill would secure the land and find someone to operate the new truck stop. But the site here intrigued Bill.
13: He thought this site had great potential and it was available. He and my mother-in-law scraped everything they had together to move up here and take this over. I think they had about $100 between the two of them.
9: Bill's wife was a computer programmer for Boeing in the 1950s, quite a rarity for the day. The pair had business acumen on their side, and they continually reinvested their earnings back into the truck stop. Today, it's the world's largest truck stop.
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16: 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There's a reason why we call this the first century, even though, guess what? It's not the first century, okay? Right. 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
17: Hear more from J. Warner Wallace about the evidence for the Christian faith at FamilyMinute.org.
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3: 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Richard Field, age 92, of Fergus Falls, died September 9th at his home under the care of HIA Hospice. 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And Norman Donald Schoening, age 94, of Fergus Falls, died August 30th at Pioneer Care. There'll be a visitation on Tuesday evening from 4 to 6 at Olson Funeral and Cremation, with a prayer service at 5 p.m. And the funeral is Wednesday at 11 at Trinity Lutheran Church. Visitation begins at 10. That's our funeral home announcements for the record. 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And posted online at kbrfradio.com. 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
22: Good morning, Fergus Falls. This is Pastor Salim from Zion Lutheran Church. I'm glad to join you today. I wanted to say thank you to the ladies of Asta Women's Bible Study for sponsoring today's broadcast. Today's reading is from Psalm 145, verses 1 through 8. And the title of the psalm is The Greatness and the Goodness of God. I will extol you, my God and my King, and bless your name forever and ever. Every day I will bless you and praise your name forever. Great is the Lord and greatly to be praised. His greatness is unsearchable. One generation shall extol your works to another and shall declare your mighty acts. They will recount the glorious splendor of your majesty, and on the wondrous works I will meditate. I will proclaim the might of your awesome deeds, and I will declare your greatness. They shall celebrate the fame of your abundant goodness and shall sing aloud of your righteousness. The Lord is gracious and merciful, slow to anger, and abounding in steadfast love. The word of the Lord. Thanks be to God. I love that. The Lord is gracious and merciful, slow to anger, and abounding in steadfast love. Church, it's no surprise, or rather not surprise is not the right word. It's no secret that the church is declining across the board. It doesn't matter what denomination you're looking at, but the church is dropping in numbers. And the ones that are growing are often growing because people leave their churches to attend a newer, more shinier or glitzier congregation that has the the fog machines and the band and the excellent music. Not to say that every church doesn't have good music, but I think you know what I mean. The ones where every church service feels like a concert. And we need to remember that that growth doesn't mean that any particular church is doing something right and we're doing something wrong, but rather it's just people moving towards things that are more exciting, if you will. There's a line in this reading, one generation shall extol your works to another and shall declare your mighty acts. One of the things that I've struggled with in our tradition as Lutherans is the fact that we don't often do a good job or don't often know how to share our faithful testimonies and stories of God's activity and God's promise coming alive in our life with others. We often feel that it is other denominations who, that's their that's their way of living out their faith, and it's not quite what Lutherans would do or any other churches where testimony is not common. And I'd like to challenge that today, church, because it is important for us to share what God is doing in our lives. We may not have the words right away. We may not have the confidence or the courage maybe to say to people, to tell people what God is doing in their lives. But we do have the stories. Believe me, we do. God is showing up all the time. And God is doing good. Across denominations, God is not limited to a particular theology or doctrine. But I think we could all learn from being able to share our story. I remember early in my journey as a convert that I was asked often to go and share my story with groups of people about my conversion. But despite the fact that I worked in a Lutheran church, most of those invitations came from outside of our tradition. And when I spoke in Lutheran churches, sometimes they didn't know how to receive it. And I think part of that is that we have not been given an imagination about how to talk about what God is doing, but how to receive and tell the story to others. And we don't need to have miracles, although those do make for more exciting and more palpable stories that are more fun to tell, if you will. But there are other stories. The fact that we got up this morning is a miracle. The fact that we can look forward to a day in which we can do the things we love, provide for our families. In my case, I'm starting a new Bible study, not at our church, but outside of our church, and I'm excited about that, to meet people and to engage with where they are in their faith, to hear their stories, to hear about how God's Word is alive in their lives. I'm excited about seeing my kids later today. And it's a miracle to watch these kids grow up and become individuals and move away from you and become independent, and to know that you did the best you could with them, that you prayed fervently for them, and now God's got them. God's always had them, but now they're writing their own story. Being able to talk about what God is doing is an important, and I think critical, gift that we can give the church in this day and age. Most of the narrative that surrounds us in the world is determined by news organizations or political organizations or candidates, and it's always the same thing. Oh, this person is horrible, that person is awful, this was a tragedy that happened. But we need to start hearing stories of what God is doing that is good. Many people that I've talked to in my life who have moved away from the church had a hard time reconciling the fact that we talked about love, we talked about inclusion, we talked about hope, and yet we didn't practice that. As soon as we stepped outside of the doors of the church, that we became just like the world. And yet we proclaim that in Christ we are set apart, that we are different. So what makes us different? Might I propose that our difference is the fact that we can praise God unapologetically, that we can thank God for everything that is good in the world, but not trivialize it, like saying like, oh, God is so good to me that I got the closest parking spot. Maybe sometimes that is indeed what God has done for you, but sometimes it's just chance. In the psalm today, we read, I will extol you, my God and King, and bless your name forever and ever. Every day I will bless you and praise your name forever and ever. Great is the Lord, and greatly to be praised. His greatness is unsearchable. One generation shall extol your works to another and shall declare your mighty acts. They will recount the glorious splendor of your majesty, and on your wondrous works I will meditate. They will proclaim the might of your awesome deeds, and I will declare your greatness. They shall celebrate the fame of your abundant goodness, and shall sing aloud of your righteousness. The Lord is gracious and merciful, slow to anger, and abounding in steadfast love. If you ever need a tagline for what we need to say when we share God's story or testify, Psalm 145 verse 8 is it. The Lord is gracious and merciful, slow to anger and abounding in steadfast love. Church, I know it seemed like I was just talking to the Lutherans, but I'm talking to all of us. Let's celebrate today, celebrate what God is doing, share our stories, share God's story, and remember that God is with you every day, everywhere, in all that you do. Have a wonderful day, and God bless you. Until next time, peace be with you.
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0: Here's your forecast from News Talk 1250 KBRF. Showers today with a high of 63, breezy with a south-southeast wind. Overnight, a low of 50 with a chance of rain. For Tuesday, sunny with a high of 68, down to 46 on Tuesday night. And then for Wednesday, partly sunny with a slight chance of showers and a high of 66. That's your weather from News Talk 1250 KBRF.
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2: Breaking news this hour from Town Hall. I'm Ken Lorman in Washington. President Trump says America must maintain its lead over China in artificial intelligence, arguing that technological dominance can help manage AI's risk. As industry leaders call for stronger oversight, the president says some regulation is needed, but he cautions against rules that could slow American innovation.
3: We can put guardrails, we can do this and that, but I think you have a lot of negative forces in bringing it up that shouldn't be bringing it up.
2: President discussed a number of other topics with reporters on Sunday. He reaffirmed his promise to grant every American adult $5,000 if the GOP wins the midterms.
4: They said the Great Big Beautiful Bill, which was basically 17 bills wrapped up into one, will never happen. It happened. They said when I gave the military last year $1,776, they said that wasn't going to happen. That happened. And what do you think? I think it's going to happen.
2: The commander-in-chief also had some comments about the war in Iran.
3: Iran will end right after the mid, maybe before, but it'll end right after the midterms. Gasoline's going to drop like a rock.
5: Trump says he won't make a bad deal for the U.S., pressed by reporters for more.
3: We'll ultimately get out. Unless we decide to stay and keep the oil, like Venezuela.
5: I'm Julie Walker.
2: AI worries spooked the markets today. U.S. stocks in the red as calls grow for a slowdown in AI development and oil prices continue to climb. OpenAI CEO Sam Altman backed Anthropic's CEO in his calls over the weekend that the AI industry should slow down to ensure its safety. On Wall Street right now, the Dow Jones Industrial Average down 103, S&P minus 41, the NASDAQ also in the red. More details at townhall.com.
6: 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Here's the kicker. Rates dropped this year. They hit a new low most people don't even know about. Now they're climbing back up. Here's what Bankrate reported just this month. 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
2: Senator Tom Cotton says Iran is facing tough decisions.
8: The combination of the retaliatory strikes in recent weeks, along with the very, very tight and tightening economic vice that we have on Iran's leaders right now, is putting very difficult choices to them.
2: Senator Cotton acknowledges that inflation is hurting Americans, but says success in Iran is key to helping them.
8: It was 9% under Joe Biden. We got it down to nearly 3%. That's not good enough. We need to do more. But one way to do more is to increase the flow of oil in the global economy. And fortunately, one of the best countries doing that is here in America. And we can pump more oil and gas here in America. That will help bring down the price of gas and diesel. And we can also make sure that our Arab friends in the Middle East are able to produce their oil and get it through the strait.
2: Senator Cotton, an Arkansas Republican, made his comments to the Salem Radio Network. News and analysis at townhall.com. Staying with Iran, that country's economic crisis is deepening with the renewed protests, soaring prices, and growing pressure on the regime, as correspondent John Scott explains.
9: Iranian officials warn the country cannot continue much longer under current conditions. Reports say medicine shortages have pushed insulin prices sharply higher, while inflation and collapsing oil revenues fuel unrest in Tehran and Avaz. At the same time, satellite imagery reportedly shows activity continuing at Iran's Pickax Mountain nuclear site, underscoring the challenge facing the regime despite pressure from President Trump in the United States. John Scott reporting.
2: Technology stocks are sliding worldwide after leaders of the AI industry warned a slowdown is needed for safety reasons. Also, that is being joined by a jump in oil prices. More on these stories at townhall.com.
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11: 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Listen for the latest weather forecast and the latest reports from the Weather Spotter Network. 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
14: The Twins taking on the Yankees tonight at Target Field. Hey, everybody, it's Chris Atterbury. Join me and Dan Gladden as the Twins host the Pinstripers. Dean Kramer gets the ball against Will Warren. We'll be on there at 6. 6:40, our first pitch, right here on your home for Twins baseball.
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15: This is M&N Sports. I'm Mike Grimm. Vikings backup quarterback Carson Wentz replaced an injured Kyler Murray and threw three touchdown passes in a furious rally to beat Green Bay yesterday in Minneapolis, 39-22. The Packers led it 22-10 with 5 minutes left in the third quarter. Then momentum changed. Justin Jefferson, who caught two TDs, felt it.
16: Momentum is a crazy drug. You know, just seeing the amount of energy that goes into the defense making those plays, hearing how loud the plays got, I mean, that just feeds off of one another. So that's what make a team a team, capitalizing off of those turnovers and scoring and, running up the score. So it was just great to, get this win today.
15: The Vikings scored the final 29 points of the game. They're 1-0. The Twins lost to Cleveland 9-2 yesterday. The Saints beat Syracuse 6-5. Number 13 Minnesota volleyball swept St. Thomas. And the Gopher women's soccer team lost to Penn State 1-0. 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
9: 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Now, here's Mary Dolan and Dave Bishop.
4: Good Monday morning. It is, let's see here, 10 after 9. Hoping everybody's having a great start to your day.
10: Yeah, boy, chilly start to the day. My goodness. I left all the windows at the cabin open last night. Got to tell you, it's pretty darn cold in there this morning.
4: We left open the bathroom window, which is down the hall, and then our window, and so that air circulates that way. And it was, it was cold.
10: It was chilly. Had to add a blanket, not going to lie, last night. Of course, we don't have heat other than, you know, like a little infrared space heater kind of a thing. And I hadn't even thought about heat because it was so beautiful yesterday, But I guess I could have closed down the windows a little bit because that breeze off the lake was pretty cool overnight.
4: Yeah.
10: And just kind of, it's going to be a gray, kind of a gloomy day. And I don't know about you, but
4: rain.
10: For a Monday, that's okay with me, especially if we get a little more rain.
4: Especially if we don't have outdoor sports.
10: Yeah, right. No outdoor sports for today. So that's good news. And it was a pretty good weekend for anything outdoors. I know you were at the concert on Saturday night.
4: Yeah.
10: Over in Ottertail, and you said it was a great concert.
4: Great concert. I didn't think I was going to be able to make it because I was training in a soccer game, but then soccer is short and we got on the road right away and got over there, had dinner over at the Otter. And
10: that sounds great.
4: And then, you know, enjoyed American
10: Mojo. Bet it was busy over there.
4: Oh, it was swamped. Pat and American Mojo did a phenomenal job. Brooks came up for a couple songs. Chris did phenomenal. It was a good time.
10: Oh, good. Well, we had a lot of fun having Chris and Brooks in the studio with us on Friday. And, you know, it was really fun to meet Brooks, wasn't it?
4: Oh, yeah.
10: And he was, he's just the guy that we saw on stage.
4: Yep.
10: Just this kind of, and I hope he doesn't mind this, but sweet, kind, soft-spoken guy.
4: Introvert.
10: He's a self-proclaimed introvert. And you can't imagine how a guy like that has the guts to get up on stage, but he did. And he always did so well.
4: Yeah, he knocked it out of the park when he was singing up on stage at Ottertail.
10: Oh, I bet. I did hear some. I saw a lot of video from Saturday night, so we weren't able to be there. But I did see a lot and heard a lot of the songs that people shared on Facebook.
4: I posted A Lonely Road and I think one other song.
10: Yep, I saw yours.
4: I didn't want to, you know, spend the entire time looking at my phone.
10: No, I just want to kind of live in the moment, enjoy the concert.
4: But I really, really love his Lonely Road song, so I kind of wanted to get that one.
10: Yeah. Well, anyway, we had a good time having those guys in here on Friday, didn't we?
4: Yeah, and if you missed it, you can go to the KBRF Radio YouTube channel and watch it.
10: Yeah, I see it's been viewed a few times.
4: Yeah,
10: so
4: a lot of people have seen it.
10: Yeah, and it was just fun to hear about their post-Idol experience.
4: Yeah.
10: What it was kind of like when they got there, you know, they kind of took us through some of the

0: some of the hurdles and some of the goofy moments.
1: They didn't get to pick their clothing?
0: They didn't get to pick their clothing. I thought that was hilarious.
1: And then I love the fact that Brooks told everybody.
0: Isn't that funny?
1: Chris is like, I was worried they kicked me off the show. Brooks like, I told everybody. I brought my golden ticket to work.
0: Yes, and Brooks was just telling everybody. But yeah, so anyway, we had a good time visiting with those guys. And, you know, Chris, just the same Chris we've always known and loved, you know, and just such a gracious guy. And he was telling us, well, during the show and before and after as well, how many times he gets stopped
1: and recognized
0: and recognized and people want photos. And I know he never says no to anybody.
1: Yeah.
0: And I suppose down the road that might get old. I don't know. But for now, I think they're kind of soaking it up. And you can tell the two, he and Brooks, are really, really good friends. So I bet it's been fun for those guys to spend the weekend together. So
1: absolutely.
0: Yeah. So anyway, that was Saturday. Sadly, I have one of the saddest days of the year yesterday, and that's when the pontoon comes off.
1: Oh. At least you had a pontoon this year.
0: We did, and of course, we use it a lot. So I certainly got my fair share of hours on the water. But I never like to see it go, especially on a beautiful day like yesterday. Oh, yeah. But it was getting to the point where it was pretty darn shallow. Yep. I mean, it's barely, I would say, not much deeper than maybe over my ankle.
1: Yeah,
0: at the end of the dock.
1: It's about what it is for us.
0: Yeah, it's pretty low, and we just thought it's probably not going to get any better. No. I mean, unless we get 10 inches of rain today, which I doubt. But the other thing is that we've got two volleyball games and a football game every single week.
1: Yep.
0: So when in the world do you get a chance? And even if it's 70 degrees or 68 degrees during the day, I got to tell you, after 5 o'clock, that sun even thinks about going down, and it gets cold immediately.
1: Drops fast.
0: Yeah, and so that's my justification for allowing that to happen yesterday. but it was a good thing to do. Get it off, get it all scrubbed up, and cover on, and put away, and winterized for the season. Same with the jet ski, and so it was a chilly ride across the lake on the jet ski. Do have to say that,
1: but
0: yeah, not as bad as I thought it was going to be. So we thought, well, we have a nice day, and the boat is dry, the canopy is dry, and you put everything away dry. That's kind of nice. So you have to take advantage of those good days.
1: Yep.
0: And it could have been a good day for me to be out on the water, but. Anyway, that's done for another year, so that is always a sad day for me, for sure. Well, let's see what happened over the weekend. A Republican Wisconsin gubernatorial nominee, Representative Tom Tiffany, sustained minor injuries after his small plane lost power, had to make an emergency landing in Lake Wausau Saturday night. Tiffany and the pilot swam to a nearby sandbar before rescuers arrived. He received stitches above his right eye before being released. And, of course, the FAA is investigating that crash. President Trump is downplaying the growing AI risk warnings. Now, I don't know about you, but I kind of feel like this all of a sudden, this AI warning, I feel like it's the start of the COVID pandemic, where they're causing all of us to freak out, panic. I don't know. What do you think about all of this?
1: Because I've seen Terminator. I'm worried.
0: Yeah?
1: A little bit.
0: Yeah, me too. I've got to say that I am. They did things like, you know, they created a test of sorts. Now, AI used to be kind of as smart as we allowed it to be, or as we taught it to be. But now AI is kind of going
1: creates
0: on its own
1: language.
0: It does. And
1: I've seen reports of other AI units attacking other AI units.
0: I think it's scary. Now, do we want to the president's main goal is to beat China in the AI race? Well, not if it's able to go rogue and take over, and it could mess with water systems. It could do anything.
1: Yep.
0: And it's pretty scary. So they did a test, and I don't know how to describe all this necessarily, but they basically put these bots or agents.
1: Bots, yeah.
0: In a, you know, they contain them. And they didn't have access to the internet. They were contained. And somehow, on their own, these rogue agents were able to break out of whatever containment they were in. That in itself is frightening.
1: Yep.
0: And what could possibly they do? This is one of those sci-fi things that at first you kind of want to brush off and laugh at. But so I don't know. I feel like we're getting the sky is falling message from all these people regarding AI. But I guess... So what can they do? Can the government step in and say, whoa?
1: They can try, but at this point, the genie's out of the bottle.
0: I think so, too. And here's the other problem in this continued AI race with China. I just feel like there's Chinese agents in the United States at universities all over the country.
1: Oh, yeah.
0: And without us even knowing, they have stolen, you know... AI information that is happening here
1: yep.
0: in our country, and how do you stay ahead of that? How do you win that race?
1: There's nothing you can do.
0: I don't know. It is concerning for yep. sure. But anyway, that has been in the news like crazy lately. There were a couple of things over the weekend that I saw that I thought, well, first of all, the first one made me so angry. And that was AOC and Mayor Mamdani sitting at the memorial on September 11th as they read the names of the fallen, and the two of them were whispering back and forth, laughing and giggling yep. like sixth grade girls. No place for that. There was no place for a smile at that thing. I mean... Those are solemn moments in
1: There's
0: our
1: reasons
0: country.
1: Why they didn't want them there. People didn't want them there.
0: That is that's unforgivable. Shame on both of them. I just hope they get raked over the coals all week long over that. Two really stupid things I heard over the weekend. Okay, first of all, Abdul El-Sayed.
1: Yep.
0: He's running in Michigan, if you haven't heard. Anyway, do you know what he said about the GLP-1 medications, the weight loss drugs? He said that those drugs are the genocide of fat people. So now all of a sudden he's making GLP-1 medications political. And you are racist if you use GLP-1s because you are racist against fat people.
1: Wow.
0: Can you make a political, can you make a racist thing out of everything? Unbelievable. And here's another really funny one. Of course, AOC and Bernie.
1: Yeah.
0: They want the 4-day work week really badly. But you still get paid for 5 days. You just only work for 4. So you don't have a reduction in pay or benefits. How is that going to work?
1: Not realistic.
0: And so AOC said, and Americans need rest.
1: That's what the weekend's for.
0: Oh, my goodness. I don't even know what to say to things
1: yeah,
0: like that.
1: That's...
0: And they are saying them on a national stage, and there's people nodding their heads and saying, yes, we need rest. Well... You also need a paycheck.
1: These are the same people that I've referenced this viral video so many times about this kid. I'm not even going to say kid, probably lower 20s, screaming and crying that Starbucks needs to unionize because his boss was making him work 8 hours in a day.
0: Oh, gosh. Isn't that awful? Well, their argument was that people were working more hours today and being paid less, which I find really, really difficult to even believe. Even the jobs that we knew to be the lowest yeah. paying, I mean, we're talking about, you know, kid high school jobs. Some of them are making $18, $19, $20 an hour. I mean,
1: wish I made that much.
0: Wow. I mean, isn't that, that's
1: yeah,
0: crazy.
1: It is.
0: So I just, I had to laugh, kind of in disgust, how they can make a political view out of just about anything.
1: Yep.
0: But really, it's racist if you're taking a GLP-1 medication.
1: That's somebody who's just used to playing the victim.
0: Genocide. These were his exact words. Genocide of fat people.
1: Yeah.
0: So if you are on a weight loss drug, oh boy, are you ever racist. It's unbelievable. I think they're running out of ideas in how to battle their way forward. But the scary part is, especially all these young college age kids, they're just shaking their heads saying, yep, that's too bad. Boy, we can't have that. Let's go ahead with all this free stuff because that's how I'm going to make it. But anyway, those were the ones that just had me shaking my head this weekend. Crazy stuff. Speaking of crazy, here is a surrogate. You might have seen this in the news. She has filed for an emergency appeal with the U.S. Supreme Court over the custody of a baby she refused to abort. So here she's the surrogate for this couple. She's having their baby for them. The California couple who had hired her requested the abortion at 20 weeks.
1: Oh.
0: So she's halfway to giving birth. A 20-week scan revealed a severe heart defect, and they just decided, well,
1: we don't want to
0: let's get rid of this baby then.
1: That's
0: because it's
1: wrong.
0: Not perfect. You think? Anyway, so here she is, the surrogate, and she said, nope, I'm not doing that. And she was backed by Republican officials. She traveled to Texas, where it was legal for her to give birth. The California court granted parental rights to the couple who ordered the abortion of this child.
1: Wow.
0: So anyway, she's fighting that now. But,
1: that's an awkward birthday.
0: Oh, gosh. Just really awful stuff. I don't know how people are able to do that. All right. Empty nesters are traveling more. And let's see. Your body is sending you signals that you're scrolling too much. So we'll tell you about both of those when we come back on Morning Talk.

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1: The Twins taking on the Yankees tonight at Target Field. Hey, everybody, it's Chris Atterbury. Join me and Dan Gladden as the Twins host the Pinstripers. Dean Kramer gets the ball against Will Warren. We'll be on there at 6. 6:40, our first pitch, right here on your home for Twins baseball.
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0: Good morning. I'm Jamie Dickerman with Market Update on the Red River Farm Network. Grain markets finding some support here to start the week, while higher crude oil prices helping soybean oil and canola. AgMarket.net's Kenan Layden says December corn continues to find support even after Friday's USDA report.
1: Yeah, it was good to see new crop December corn hold at that 526 level again. You know, it's been trying to hold there for quite a while, even through the report last Friday. And so good to see some maybe strong support level developing there along that line. Beans there again off their lows in the 1290 level, and that's good to see. Crude's been a major driver here this morning and over the weekend. There was some increased attacks on the Saudi Arabia pipeline by the Houthis, and that's kind of disrupting oil flow. There was some breakdown of some potential talks for the Strait of Hormuz.
0: That's AgMarket.net's Kenan Layden. Livestock side, stronger cash cattle markets helping out those futures there. And Layden said the next test for the cattle will be whether the futures can build on that stronger cash trade. Checking on the Dow Jones Industrial Average right now, it is down 228 points, 52,345. Crude right now, it's up 415, and right now trading at 104.21 a barrel. Reporting Agriculture's Business, this is the Red River Farm Network.
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0: Minneapolis wheat December is down a half cent right now at 744 and a half. We have the December Chicago right now trading up 6, 731 and a quarter. Kansas City December up 1 1/4, 799 3/4. Dease corn is up 4 1/2, 534 3/4. And the March is right now trading up 4 1/2, 550. November beans were up 8 3/4 now, 1305 1/2. January's up 9, 1321. In the livestock markets here, October live cattle up 57 and a half, 220.25. The October feeders up $1.30, 333.80. And the lean hogs right now, October is down $1.07 at 80.45.
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7: 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At 3:06, a special guest talks about Trump's push to allow logging roads built in pristine areas. 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
1: 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It's, I can't talk. It's a Monday. It's two Marys and a Dave.
12: All right. And we say good morning to Mary at the American Legion. Good morning, Mary.
13: Good morning, guys. How's it going today?
12: Well, I think it's going well. And, you know, I thought about you over the weekend because. Even though we know that you are looking for some more help in order to return to full food service, you are doing such a great job at keeping us in ribs and doing fun things and keeping us up to speed on what's going on at American Legion. So you're doing a great job.
13: Well, thanks. And thanks for all the support we've had, too. The take and bake ribs have been going over really well, but of course that's something we've done for many, many years. We're just calling it, instead of ribs and sauce separate, we call it take and bake ribs. And you just need to call and order what you need, and we can either send baked potatoes along with you, with your ribs to pop in the oven along with the ribs and some dinner rolls, or you can get just the ribs. Also have different side salads available and different desserts, and they kind of change every day. So feel free to give a call and see what we have, or if you have a special request, let me know that too, and we'll try to make it happen.
12: You know, and I know that you're dealing with less people helping in the kitchen, but you're still putting out the food. So I don't know how you're doing it, but I know people are really, really grateful, and I think you've had a pretty good response.
13: Oh, it's been great, and it's so fun to see people, and I kind of thrive on that. So it's nice to see people and offer something that we can, and we've done this for many, many years, so we can continue to do this while we look for more staff. So yeah, we're plugging along.
12: All right,
13: thankful for the support we've had.
12: Absolutely. So, with regard to staffing issues, you are looking for, you know, maybe 3, 4, 5 people, depending on. But if you listening this morning know of someone who is looking for work, if they've been a cook before, boy, that's great. But I think that you would be able to help somebody get into the food industry too.
13: I think we could be helpful, but the lead person kind of has to have some experience.
12: Sure.
13: So I can teach a lot of things, but I think a lead person kind of has to come in with a skill set of some kind, and we can certainly work with whatever we have. But yeah, if anybody has any interest in anything at all, we'd love to chat with you, and we'll see what we can do. We've got a couple of people interested in some part-time things, so we're encouraged by that, but we need to find that leader to help make this move forward.
12: Right. And for those of you who know Kay well, she was that leader in the kitchen. And so she's got big shoes to fill, but you're working every day to do that. And in the meantime, you're still providing people with good food from the American Legion. So we're grateful for that.
13: Yeah, Matt's skinning ribs every day. So we skin and cook ribs every single day. So you can You can get them. Right now we're doing it Wednesday through Saturday. We might have to change that up a little bit as we're doing a little bit of catering coming up in October. We might not be able to offer it one night here or there, but we'll certainly keep mention of that on our Facebook page. And also the bar is open every day at 3 o'clock Wednesday through Saturday. So the Casey and Pat are the bartenders. They'd love to see you, and they can serve you pizza or cheese bread or garlic toast. Of course, we have popcorn every day and pull tabs and things like that. So, we'd love to have you come in, and they'd love to see more people.
12: All right. Well, that sounds good. If people would like to know more about the take and bake ribs or maybe ordering a salad or whatever the question might be, Mary, what's the best number for them to call?
13: Happy to answer any questions you have, and our number here is 739-4633.
12: All right. Mary, have a great week.
13: You as well.
12: All right.
13: Thank you.
12: Bye-bye. Mary, bye-bye. From the American Legion, you know, even though they're on this, like, pause, they're kicking out the food.
14: Oh, yeah.
12: Somehow that shouldn't surprise us.
14: No.
12: I knew that they weren't just going to turn around and walk out the door and do nothing until they hired some more people. So Mary's doing her best with a very limited staff to get that done.
14: Yeah.
12: So I think that's really to be commended, because nobody wants to go without their ribs, right?
14: No.
12: Yeah. All right. Okay. There is a profile study out there that reveals that empty nesters are traveling more, at least twice per year. So I think when they mean traveling, they mean like take a trip, like get on an airplane or drive across the country. Americans 46 and older without children at home are spending their newfound freedom on travel.
14: Nice.
12: At age 46, I was just becoming a grandparent at age 46. So
14: I had two at home when I was 46. Okay. That's only 3 years ago.
12: Right, right. And, so it's going to be a while till, like, how old is your youngest?
14: He is 14.
12: Okay, so you got a couple years. Yeah. Two-thirds took at least two short breaks in the past year. Beach vacations are top choice.
14: Love beach
12: vacations. Me too. That's my go-to. Followed by sightseeing and countryside trips at 50% each. Road trips dominate. 67% are traveling by car.
14: I hate road trips.
12: I know you do. 60% stayed in hotels. I hate hotels.
14: I'm okay at the hotel.
12: I'm not. Yuck. Cleanliness ranks as the top hotel priority.
14: Absolutely.
12: Yeah, cited by 81%.
14: Cleanliness and a pool.
12: We have gotten so that we really like the VRBO experience.
14: Yeah.
12: I have only had one negative experience, and it wasn't like horrible, but it was disappointing for sure for what I spent on it. But you know, it got us through, and it was not a big deal. It was clean, so
14: there you go.
12: I can't take that away from it. But it was sort of run down. It just wasn't cared for, specifically on the outside, and I rented a place. It was in Scottsdale. Rented a place with a pool, and took my daughter, son-in-law, grandkids, and great grandkids. Thinking so, we went out for one of our grandkids' graduation from college, and so I thought, well, this would be a nice treat for them to rent this house. And I think we were there three or four nights, and to have a pool and just would be really fun. And the location was great. Everything was great about it, except it just, I mean, around the pool, it was just, I had to actually weed out by the pool. The weeds
14: really?
12: Were so tall. And I suppose I could have left them. The outdoor furniture was so disgustingly filthy, dirty, we didn't even want to sit on it. That kind of stuff. Inside, thankfully, was clean. There were three coffee cups total in the whole place. They knew five guests were coming, five adults. So I wonder, well, did they think we were going to share cups or, you know?
14: You take a sip, I take a sip.
12: Unbelievable.
14: It's romantic.
12: And here's the really maddening part. I, instead of posting a poor review, I reached out directly to the host and said, hey, just in case you are one of those owners that is in a different state and you have somebody caring for this and you think things are going well, I'm just, before I post a review, If that is the case here and you're not aware of what this place looks like, I just wanted to let you know so you can take care of it. And then I wouldn't go and post a bad review because those stick. Those stay.
14: Oh, yeah.
12: And instead, so you know what he did? He gave me a poor review on VRBO as a renter.
14: Oh.
12: And I thought, here I tried to save the day for you and not post a horrid review because I sure
14: immediately,
12: could have.
14: I would have immediately posted the horrid review, especially after he posted yours.
12: I did think about doing that, but then I thought, you know, then what happens going forward the next time you want to rent a place?
14: Well,
12: then,
14: I mean, you've already got a horrid review on you.
12: Yeah, I guess. I think he said I had poor communication or something like that. I thought I communicated pretty well. And, you know, I was trying to save him a bad review on VRBO, yeah. But that's what you get for being nice, I guess. Anyway, yep. They say that most empty nesters travel as couples or with a partner, though 16%, this is surprising, travel solo. I've got a couple of friends, one in particular, that he doesn't mind traveling on his own.
14: Well, I mean,
12: he makes friends wherever he goes. I would never get on a plane and go to a foreign country all by myself. Wouldn't do it.
14: No. But I mean, Jen traveled
12: to Florida by myself.
14: Jen traveled solo, you know, last week when she went out to Montana for a wedding.
12: Yeah, that's a little different. I would do that.
14: Yeah.
12: But I wouldn't just like go on vacation and go to someplace I'd never been and be by myself.
14: No.
12: But that's what happens when you're a married person. You know, if you're single, that's what you're used to, I guess. But anyway, yeah, traveling more at least twice per year. I got to say that I am kind of getting to a point where I would like to do a couple of car trips. And I know you're sick of those. You don't like those. But I think it would be fun. And of course, we're staring down retirement, you know. And so...
14: you will never retire. You are stuck with me.
12: Well, I know. I'm not going to. But John will. And I'll, you know, I'm flexible enough so that
14: yeah.
12: I can, if I need to take a week off or an extra 3 days if we're driving. I would kind of like to do that. I think that would be fun. I know a lot of people who would, sometimes they get in the car and they think, let's go somewhere and let's go here the first night and then let's pick a place after that. And they just kind of travel. I think that sounds like fun.
14: My wife can do that. If everything is not meticulously planned out and going to her schedule, we're all doomed.
12: Oh, yeah. No, I kind of like seat of the pants kind of travel.
14: I like.
12: I don't know if John would love it.
14: I like seat of the pants when you get there. I like kind of orderly where it's like, okay, we're going to be on a plane here. We're going here. We're spending here to here. But when we get there, let's just relax. Oh, hey, this looks fun. Let's go over here. That's like everything planned out. Like we'll be here from 9:15 to 9:30.
12: No, that's.
14: We'll be here from this.
12: That's not vacation for me.
14: That's
12: we travel like you, like
14: my lovely
12: you said.
14: Wife.
12: We get there and then we just veg.
14: Yeah.
12: But I think it would be fun to get in the car and I don't know, drive into Montana or go to Glacier or I don't know.
14: Driving to Montana is a lonely trip.
12: Well, it is. It is. But you know, once you get out past like Dickinson, it starts to get pretty.
14: Yeah, I mean,
12: at least for a while.
14: For those who haven't traveled out west, out west looks the exact same once you get past Dickinson and to like Oregon. I mean, it's all that kind of deserty
12: and yeah,
14: yeah,
12: yeah. It is, but it is beautiful in Montana. I don't know what we would do there. I just think it would be I don't know. It's a destination, but for now, I'll just stay here and be on the air with you. How's that?
14: Okay. Yeah.
12: Okay. All right.
14: That's a plan.
12: Let's see. Okay. Vikings game. Oh, sorry. It was your team.
14: Yeah.
12: Sorry. That, what happened?
14: Well, the Packers have had a history of collapsing the last couple years. They'll get off to a lead
12: did,
14: and then just.
12: Did Minnesota get some calls?
14: Oh, Minnesota got some really good calls,
12: yeah.
14: But I am not going to blame the officials.
12: No, no.
14: I blame Green Bay.
12: Okay.
14: Brian Flores had a great plan once they got the momentum. And my dad was screaming at that field goal that they took off. He said, you never, ever take points off the board. And that, quite honestly, that gave the momentum to Minnesota, and they rolled the Packers. Granted, they were gifted a couple calls, but
12: yeah.
14: There was also a couple calls that could have been called on the Packers that weren't.
12: I suppose.
14: So, I mean,
12: yeah.
14: I'm not going to blame the officiating. I'm gonna blame,
12: but it
14: you know.
12: It was quite a turnaround.
14: It was quite a turnaround.
12: In about 15 minutes, it was just
14: yep.
12: unbelievable.
14: But I mean, like I said, I'm not going to blame the officials. I'm going to blame my team for playing poor.
12: Okay,
14: that's the only thing you can do.
12: Well, and Minnesota fans feel like that practically after every game that we can blame our team. But anyway, it was a pretty interesting end to yesterday's game. Yep. So, and for once, Minnesota gets a win. So sorry for the Pack, but anyway. All right, experts say prolonged phone use creates real physical pain. So from doing too much scrolling. Now, if you are
14: getting thumb arthritis.
12: If you are getting physical pain from being on your phone.
14: You're on it too much.
12: Oh, my goodness. No kidding. Science is more, it's maybe more than just screens, but they're blaming screens. Forward head posture. So think about the position that you are in when you are scrolling, and that is this forward head posture. They said that 457 adults, and I think there were a couple thousand that were polled here, that the neck angle produced actual physical pain after a time.
14: Wow.
12: Eye blink rates drop when you're scrolling. So what does that, I mean, what can that do to your eyes? I don't know.
14: Dry them out.
12: Causing dryness. Yep. Evening blue light suppresses melatonin twice as long as green light.
14: Mm-hmm.
12: And that of course delays your sleep. So they're saying that blue screen is keeping you from sleeping at night. Simple fixes include raising your phone to eye level, alternating fingers, using the 20-20-20 eye rule, not sure what that is, and avoiding screens 2 to 3 hours before bed.
14: I've got a blue blocker, a blue light blocker on my glasses. And then, which
12: isn't there a blue blocker on your phone?
14: Yep, there's a setting. It used to be called like a blue blocker. Now it's like eye comfort or something they changed it to.
12: Yes.
14: I did a interview a couple years back with a doctor who... That the whole interview was on blue light and stuff. And he said, you've got to get away from your screens at least a couple hours before bedtime because it'll screw up your sleeping habits.
12: Yeah, well, I guess so. Okay, back to the NFL for a moment. According to taking a look back over the past few years looking at pricing, attending an NFL game now costs an average of $196 per person.
14: Where are you going to get $196 person tickets? It's a lot more than that.
12: Oh, I take that back. This was in 2025. But they are saying that it was up 72% from 2015. So we're looking at a 10-year span. But you're right. I think they're over $200, aren't they?
14: Over $200 a ticket, yeah.
12: I'm sorry. I don't need to see a football game that bad.
14: We were at the Twins game the other day, and I mentioned, the kid behind me getting hit in the face, and so they went to the medical tent, and the guy's like, it's going to be a little bit. We got two cardiac arrests, and Jen's like, man, what's causing the cardiac arrest? And I'm like, well, probably because it's $17 a beer. I'm pretty sure that caused a heart attack.
12: Yeah, exactly. And I don't know why they can't make America's greatest pastime a little bit more affordable for families. But people pay it.
14: Yeah.
12: Although...
14: Oh, I refuse to pay $17 for beer.
12: Yeah. Oh, for sure. Yeah. That's for sure.
14: I bought the $2 beers before the game, and they were awful. So that's why they charge $17 for the good beers.
12: Yeah, I guess. Here's a crazy story. 24-year-old park ranger in England had a remarkable encounter with a wild kingfisher. It landed on her gloved hand and just stayed there for 10 minutes. Laura O'Brien, a maintenance ranger, was watering flowers when the typically shy bird darted toward her. She said, I had just asked for a sign. And then moments later, this happened, she told the news. She was concerned that the bird was injured. She extended her glove hand and it immediately hopped on. She said, it was such a magical moment that I will never forget. She said, I felt like Snow White. And the Eurasian kingfisher eventually returned to a nearby river. O'Brien added, I might head down to the river again and see if it recognizes me.
14: That's cute.
12: Yeah. I'm sorry. There's a lot of bird lovers out there. I'm not a bird lover because I'm scared. You know, when they dive and stuff at you, I tell you what, I've been in the pontoon and those things dive bomb you. Don't like that. And I don't know what kind of birds those are. I don't pretend to know anything.
14: Kingfishers are like cranes, if I'm guessing. Let me just check.
12: So kind of a big bird then. But I remember a friend of mine had a, I forget.
14: Oh, never mind. It's a little tiny bird.
12: Oh, okay. It was whatever the talking birds are. And I.
14: Magpie?
12: Nah, you know, the big ones that sit on people's shoulders.
14: Parrot?
12: It's not a parrot either. It's big. Macaw, maybe?
14: Oh, macaw, yeah.
12: They're big. Anyway, and I remember I had that thing sit on my arm one time, and I thought, here is that beak that is so close to my eye. And I was just freaked out. I'm like, oh, take this bird. And, yeah, I'm kind of scared of them. So I'm not a big bird lover, but
14: yeah.
12: I'm not doing this and having some giant bird land on me.
14: I remember a couple years back, they were doing the national anthem, and they released a eagle. And the eagle didn't quite make it to where it was supposed to go, and then it just hopped up on the shoulder of the center fielder.
12: Oh, gosh.
14: And they're just like, that eagle could just end that guy's career in a heartbeat. But no, it just sat there on his shoulder and just...
12: I would have been running for my life.
14: And then as soon as the national anthem got over, it, you know, took off and went to where it was supposed to go. But it just hung out with the guy.
12: Oh boy, yeah, I'd have been out of there.
14: They asked him what he was thinking. He goes, I was just thinking, there's a really big bird on my shoulder. There's a really big bird on my shoulder.
12: Oh boy, and one more quick story: the Metropolitan Nashville Airport Authority unanimously voted on Friday to begin renaming the Nashville International Airport after
14: awesome.
12: Dolly Parton.
14: Awesome.
12: I love to hear that. That's great. There's your feel good right there.
14: That'll be a unanimous.
12: Yeah, oh, absolutely. You wouldn't dare vote against that, would you?
14: No.
12: All right, that's going to wrap up a Monday. Thank you for joining us. Our show today and every day is brought to us by Pioneer Care, by Fergus Monument Company, and by Larson Insurance. Have a great Monday.
7: 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At 3:06, a special guest talks about Trump's push to allow logging roads built in pristine areas. 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
15: What's the Ox say?
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21: Breaking news this hour at Town Hall. I'm Bob Agnew in Washington. There are new warnings coming from within the artificial intelligence ranks, reviving a long-running debate over whether advanced AI could actually escape human control and ultimately pose a threat to humans. We get more on the president's reaction from correspondent Bernie Bennett.
22: The narrative pushed by mainstream outlets calling to slow down artificial intelligence is a familiar play, using bureaucratic overreach, alarmism, and regulatory capture to stifle American innovation. President Trump told reporters that narrative is getting out of hand.
23: We can put guardrails, we can do this and that, but I think you have a lot of negative forces and bringing it up that shouldn't be bringing it up.
22: A White House press release states the path forward requires, quote, unleashing American ingenuity, rejecting doomsday hysteria, and maintaining an unbeatable technological lead on the global stage.
23: Whoever wins with AI wins.
22: Bernie Bennett, Washington.
21: AI stocks are sliding worldwide after leaders of the industry warned a slowdown is needed for safety. The president blaming a spike in diesel prices partly on the war in Ukraine and President Vladimir Zelensky's strategy.
23: This is Zelensky's to do one. He has to stop knocking out diesel fuel.
21: And the president spoke on the sidelines of the Irish Open on Sunday. Amazon suspending the use of the cargo carrier involved in the deadly Miami plane crash.
24: Amazon says it's suspending its partnership with 21 Air after one of the cargo carrier's planes careened off a Miami runway last week, killing five people. The Boeing 767 came in fast, barreling roughly 1,300 feet past the end of the runway, smashing into a van carrying workers at a plane cleaning company. All five people who died were in the van. In a statement, Amazon said, after the tragic incident, we've spent time supporting the investigation and reviewing some of the surrounding circumstances, and we've decided to pause our operations with 21 Air. The North Carolina carrier had flown packages for Amazon since 2024. I'm Julie Walker.
21: More at townhall.com.
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21: Some Hollywood big names who previously supported Democrat campaigns appear increasingly disillusioned by the party ahead of the 2026 midterms. Here's correspondent Ron Taylor with a closer look.
26: Screenwriter Greg Hurwitz and other entertainment industry activists reportedly cite party infighting, progressive policies, and the defense of President Biden as reasons for stepping back. Hurwitz has re-registered as an independent after criticizing what he called heavy-handed tactics and ideological extremism. The shift could affect the Democratic campaign's ability to produce high-profile advertising and political messaging. Ron Taylor reporting.
21: A federal judge in Washington has issued a new order freezing President Trump to protect mail voting for the midterm elections. The president taking special actions, but those being struck down for the moment in terms of implementation. A previous order from another judge already before the U.S. Supreme Court. You'll find more on these stories at townhall.com. Yemen is teetering on the brink of a renewed civil war. We get an update from correspondent Richard Boyd.
27: Yemen's internationally recognized government is backed by Saudi Arabia and is now calling for international support against the Houthi faction. Yemen's National Defense Council, condemning the Houthi moves, says it's on the front line of defending freedom of navigation off its shores. Yemen's civil war has had a truce since 2022. Yemen's population is 40 million. Richard Boyd reporting.
21: And it has been slow going on Wall Street, largely because of concerns about AI stocks, and that's causing the high-tech index, the NASDAQ, to really struggle right now. It's up by more than 251 points. Meanwhile, Amazon does say it is going to suspend its partnership with 21 Air after one of its cargo carriers careened off of a Miami runway last week, killing five people. You'll find more on these stories at townhall.com. From Washington, I'm Bob Agnew.
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0: Ludwig is stationed in Oregon. 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
1: 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We got a jam-packed day today. We got Rebecca Peterson joining me here in about 5 minutes, so that about a half hour from now, talking to the Grand County Humane Society. Then right after that, Nikki Cook with Wasoda, as it is a Speedway Motors Wasoda 100 at the I-94 EMR Speedway this week. So again, we'll be talking to Nikki here in about 40 minutes or so. We're going through today, some rain, a 63 for our high, breezy 50 tonight. We'll hit 68 for Tuesday's high, 66 Wednesday, 72 Thursday. Then we'll see a little bit of a rain possible Thursday night and into Friday. Light rain, a little bit of fog and mist, windy, 55 right now in Fergus Falls. 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
2: 9/11, the 25th anniversary. On Friday, we remembered. TV coverage of the reading of the names at Ground Zero, Pentagon speeches, interviews of victims' families and first responders, accounts from Americans recalling their activities of that day. Not widely recognized nor memorialized, however, was the tragedy and deaths on 9/11/2012.
3: The fact is, we had 4 dead Americans. Was it because of a protest, or was it because of guys out for a walk one night who decided they'd go kill some Americans? What difference at this point does it make?
2: That subsequent Senate hearing has more staying power, perhaps, than the event itself. The attack on the U.S. consulate and CIA annex in Benghazi, Libya, killing envoy Chris Stevens and also staff member Sean Smith and security contractors Tyrone Woods and Glenn Doherty, immortalizing one of the heroic defenders that night too, Chris Tonto Peranto, who has since toured the country as an author, advocate, and patriot. As that evening progressed, they all sensed something was up, knowing well in advance of a simmering powder keg that indeed resulted in terrorists sacking the facility and killing our people. Noticing from outside the box, by accepting blame, instead of being punished, Secretary of State Clinton was promoted to being her party's presidential candidate the next cycle. Outside the Box has obtained unconfirmed audio of the call made by the desperate Special Envoy Stevens to her that, if made public, may have changed that history.
4: The voicemail box of the party you are attempting to call is full. Goodbye.
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1: This is M&M Sports. I'm Mike Grimm. Vikings backup quarterback Carson Wentz replaced an injured Kyler Murray and threw three touchdown passes in a furious rally to beat Green Bay yesterday in Minneapolis, 39-22. The Packers led it 22-10 with 5 minutes left in the third quarter. Then momentum changed. Justin Jefferson, who caught two TDs, felt it.
2: Momentum is a crazy drug. You know, just seeing the amount of energy that goes into the defense making those plays, hearing how loud the plays got. I mean, that just feeds off of one another. So that's what make a team a team, capitalizing off of those turnovers and scoring and, running up the score. So it was just great to, get this win today.
1: The Vikings scored the final 29 points of the game. They're 1-0. The

0: Bruins lost to Cleveland 9-2 yesterday. The Saints beat Syracuse 6-5. Number 13 Minnesota volleyball swept St. Thomas, and the Gopher women's soccer team lost to Penn State 1-0. This is M&N Sports.
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9: 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Listen anytime, any place with the Fergus Now app on your phone. And joining me now, I've got Rebecca Peterson. And Rebecca, we are going to be talking about a special event coming up here on the 16th.
10: Yes, actually, it's our third year of promoting our community potluck through Sunrise Rotary, so thanks for having me.
9: And it's always so fun to have you in, and we all love potlucks. Everybody loves a potluck.
10: I know. Aren't they the best?
9: They are.
10: Like, I went to somebody's going away party, or no, I think it was a funeral. It was a funeral, or it was a celebration of life, and it was a potluck, because she always loved a good potluck. Mm-hmm. So, yeah, I brought a magazine along, because I just can't help myself when I see something called America's Potluck, picking it off the newsstand, so.
9: And, of course, this probably has a lot of great recipes in there, great ideas. Now, what is your go-to when it comes to a potluck? Do you like to rotate? Do you like to be imaginative? Or do you have, like, you know, this is my potluck dish?
10: All of the above. So, usually my potluck dish is, like, my husband makes fun of me. It's my infamous pea salad.
9: Okay.
10: Which is frozen peas. Oh, so maybe this is what I'll make, but I'm not sure yet. Frozen peas, and you just rinse them until they're not frozen.
9: Okay.
10: You toss them with mayonnaise and lemon juice and chestnuts and almonds and soy sauce.
9: Okay.
10: And then you sprinkle chow mein noodles on the top.
9: Sounds tasty.
10: And you can throw in some onions too. It's really good.
9: Yeah.
10: And it's really easy. So that's my go-to. But then when I looked in this recipe book, I'm also debating, I know it sounds gross, but it's called possum pie.
9: As long as it's not actual possum, I think we should be fine.
10: Yeah, it's not actual possum. And the reason it's called possum pie, it's from Arkansas. It's like the yummiest ingredients. And then it's all smothered in whipped cream.
9: Oh, you had me
10: whipped
9: cream.
10: And that's the hidden secret. So adding the whipped cream hides all the other good stuff, which is a graham cracker crust.
9: Ooh, nice.
10: And then a cream cheese filling, and then a chocolate pudding filling, and then whipped cream and pecans.
9: Oh, that sounds good.
10: Actually, it's a pecan crust, so yeah.
9: For me, my wife, her go-to on any potluck is her Snickers salad.
10: Oh, that's famous, too.
9: Where you got, you know, the apples, the bananas, the Snickers, the whipped cream, and kind of mix it all up, and she always brings that, and that's always fun.
10: Yeah. So I'm sure there'll be a tater tot hot dish or
9: two. Or three or four.
10: And then we actually, you know, the very first year we did this, we had a group of people from Afghanistan who cooked up some wonderful food from Afghanistan. And then there were other people from all over the world.
9: Oh, wow.
10: Who came, who brought their dish. I mean, Norwegian salad, Norwegian herring, Swedish, I think it's called rice salad or rice pudding. And then we had someone from Peru bring their famous dish, and somebody from Mexico and from everywhere. So yeah, it's a chance to bring your favorite potluck from any country or any state that you're drawn to.
9: Now, we talked a little bit about it being on the 16th, but what time and where is it going to take place?
10: Sure. So we love it that we have Spies Park.
9: Great place.
10: And so we've rented Spies Park again on Wednesday from 5. Well, we'll be there early setting up. But the potluck is from 5:30 to 7:30.
9: Okay.
10: It's always great to have music. So the Tickwood String Band will be playing. you know, sponsored by Sunrise Rotary, but also we've joined forces with our Noon Rotary Club, and all are welcome. And so, again, 5:30 to 7:30, bring your potluck dish to share.
9: Yep.
10: And also bring your own utensils and eating surface, if you will. We'll have some spares, of course, but then we don't have to throw much away.
9: Anyway, is there a charge for it?
10: Oh, gosh, no. No. The only thing that might be happening that's very different is that Sunrise Rotary is doing a raffle now.
9: Oh.
10: For Love Local. And so it's some really great local stuff. So you could be at the mill. You could be getting flowers from the flour mill. You could be getting pastries from our fabulous new French pastry shop. There's also a plane ride included. There's a kind, it's a great package for $20. So some of us will be there selling. Hopefully we'll have our raffle tickets by then. And so, but there's no charge for the potluck. No.
9: So it sounds like it's going to be an absolute fun event. Now you mentioned it starts at 5:30. Say I'm bringing a Snickers salad. When should I have it there?
10: 5:30 is good.
9: 5:30.
10: And we'll have things like little index cards for you to write the name of your dish. And, you know, we have lots of food allergies now.
9: Oh, yeah.
10: And so if there's anything like nuts or just if it's gluten-free, people need to know that. We can write that at the time you arrive. So just come. We'll have lemonade, you know, and water. And so it'll be fun. And I've looked at the weather. And get a load of this. At least for now, the forecast predicts that it's just going to be cloudy during the day. High of 65. And at 5:30, the sun comes out. At 6:30, the sun is still out. At 7:30, the sun is still out. And then at 8, thunderstorms. So, I mean, it's like the river opened of sunshine for us during that event.
9: So it'll be fun. But, I mean, even if there is a little moisture, the space is covered and you can just lower the doors and everybody's fine.
10: Absolutely. So it'll be rain or shine.
9: Yeah.
10: Perfect.
9: Sounds excellent. Rebecca, anything else you should mention as we talk about the potluck or anything else that Sunrise Rotary is working on?
10: Well, we're always working on lots of things. We helped with backpacks last weekend, and it was amazing. United Way organized this, and it not only did we show up, but Kiwanis was there, other community members. In half an hour, we packed 1,600 bags for backpacks.
9: That's amazing.
10: Half an hour. It was pretty fun to watch that happen. We're also, the reason that we're selling raffle tickets is that we're helping Pioneer Kids with their first child care center.
9: Yep.
10: And in fact, some of my co-Rotary, Sunrise Rotary members are over there painting inside right now. I'm glad that they got to the inside work before it started raining.
9: Yeah.
10: So that's one of our projects, just like every service club. We have lots going on. So those are just a couple of things.
9: Well, sounds excellent. Rebecca, thanks for joining us and thanks for all you do to help our community.
10: Well, thank you. And thanks for always getting us on the air to help us share.
9: Of course, anytime. Rebecca Peterson with Sunrise Rotary. Again, the big event happening on a Wednesday, the 16th, as it is going to be a fun time up at Spies Riverfront Park. Bring your best hot dish.
10: Awesome.
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15: Soda News Network, I'm Tasha Radel. With campaign season heating up, candidates may be paying close attention to what Minnesotans said in this year's State Fair poll. Hamline University political science professor David Schultz says campaigns can use those results to fine-tune their message.
16: If they're smart, they're going to use the results and they're going to change their campaign rhetoric so that it mirrors or reflects some of the more popular answers.
15: A northeastern Minnesota man is dead and several others are injured following a multi-motorcycle crash along the North Shore. The State Patrol identifies the victim as 31-year-old Alexander Otis of Bruno. A 70-year-old Michigan man missing for a week on Isle Royale has been found alive. Backpackers located Berg on Saturday after an extensive multi-agency search. Authorities say Berg was injured and suffering from hypothermia but was alert. This is MNN.
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0: I'm Chloe Wadd with a market update here on the Red River Farm Network. Livestock markets were the early focus, with cattle continuing to see plenty of movement. Total Farm Marketing Analyst Amanda Brill breaks down what's driving the trade.
1: In the feeder barn, the sale barn, I know that it's getting competitive, and I know that's been driving prices higher. We've had cash a little bit higher as well. So I did kind of think that we would have seen maybe a little bit more of a decline with the Mexico border opening up, but right now the trend is higher, and we might meet some resistance at 225 for October live cattle, but for now I'm just kind of watching it go higher.
0: Turning to the grain markets, showing some strength before taking a hit as new developments entered the trade.
1: Actually, as we're speaking, the grains just took about a 3 cent hit, so I don't know what happened there, but we might have just had some breaking news that I'm not aware of. Crude oil is, it was up at 104 a barrel. It just now dropped down to 102.50, but the higher crude oil is likely supporting the soybeans via the soybean oil. So, in addition, we had a really volatile move on Friday. Prices were lower despite a pretty neutral report for both corn and soybeans. Even for corn, that was a slightly friendly report and we had a negative reaction. Funds just maybe stabilizing a little bit.
0: Reminder, Big Iron gets underway this week in West Fargo. The Red River Farm Network will be there with market outlook forums and coverage throughout the three-day show, September 15th through 17th. 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
0: 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Taking a look at markets, December Minneapolis wheat down 4 3/4, 741. March Minneapolis down 2 1/4. December Chicago down 6 cents. December KC down 8 1/2. December corn up 1 1/4, 531 3/4. May corn up 1 1/4. November soy green 10 cents, 1306 1/2. March soy up as well as 10 1/2. Canola up $8.50 Canadian. October live cattle up $1.37, $222.05. Feeder cattle up $3.60. Lean hogs down $1.57. 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
7: It's News Talk 1250 KBRF. Looks like Deb's not available to talk from the Grant County Humane Society, so we'll try to reschedule that one a little bit later on. Also on the way, we'll have Nikki Cook in with the Speedway Motors with Soto 100, as we'll discuss what's happening this week. It is here, so we're going to be excited for that happening a little bit later on this week. We'll have a lot of coverage over on KJ Country 96.5. We'll have all the races for you there. So get ready for an action-packed week of race action. So we'll, like I said, we'll have that for you coming up here a little bit later on this week, and plus we'll have some reports as well. It is 10:37, and I'm going to play American Countryside a little early due to no Deb, but again, we got Nikki coming up here in just a few minutes. It's News Talk 1250 KBRF. Depend on it.
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10: 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I'll take you to Walcott, Iowa, on this edition of the American Countryside.
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13: I'm Tyne Morgan, host of U.S. Farm Report, and more than a host, I'm a journalist, a wife, and a mom of two, raising a family in the heart of rural America. I understand the issues facing agriculture today because I live it every day. I see firsthand how farming and ranching isn't just a job, it's a way of life. Covering America's most important industry is what we do, and it's why U.S. Farm Report has been on the air for nearly 50 years. I invite you to join us every weekend for U.S. Farm Report, a timely, trusted tradition.
10: In the 1960s, Bill Moon was a scout for an important type of business that flourishes today.
14: His job with Standard Oil was to go around and find sites on the interstates that were being built. So he'd go around, and they had it all mapped out where the interstate was going. Then they just figured out, okay, we need a truck stop every so often.
10: Bill's son-in-law, Dave Meyer, shares the story from Walcott, Iowa. Bill would secure the land and find someone to operate the new truck stop. But the site here intrigued Bill.
14: He thought this site had great potential, and it was available. He and my mother-in-law scraped everything they had together to move up here and take this over. I think they had about $100 between the two of them.
10: Bill's wife was a computer programmer for Boeing in the 1950s, quite a rarity for the day. The pair had business acumen on their side, and they continually reinvested their earnings back into the truck stop. Today, it's the world's largest truck stop.
14: Well, we can park 900 trucks and about 300 cars. We have a 300-seat sit-down restaurant. We have 9 restaurants total on the property. We have a truck wash, truck shop. We even have a place to wash your dog. We have a barbershop, a chiropractor, a dentist on site in the main building.
10: Dave loves the chance to serve truckers and the public.
14: It's a lot of fun. There's a lot of great people I get to meet. I used to farm, and I would have never met all of the people that I know now had I kept farming. And it was a great opportunity for me, but it's just a neat business.
10: The truck stop is grand in its own right, but next door is a museum to trucking that is quite impressive. It's next time as we travel the countryside in Walcott, Iowa. I'm Andrew McCray.
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19: A law change in 2025 requires some people who operate motorboats, including personal watercraft, to have a valid watercraft operator's permit. It's also called a boater safety certificate. This year, any boater born after June 30th, 2000 needs to get a permit, and youth 12 years or older must get a permit. The requirement will gradually expand to older age groups through 2028. This phased-in law is designed to make boating safer by ensuring everyone operating a motorized watercraft knows the rules and is properly trained. You can find online courses and other options on the DNR website.
18: For more information, visit mndnr.gov. This has been a Natural Resources Minute from the Minnesota DNR.
20: 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The worsening drought across the upper Midwest is creating problems at boat ramps across the region, especially for larger watercraft. After the break, we'll explain the emerging hazards and how boaters can safely launch and retrieve their boats.
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20: Departments of Natural Resources in Minnesota and Wisconsin are urging boaters to use extra caution at public water accesses as drought conditions continue lowering lake levels across both states. Nearly all of Minnesota is experiencing some degree of drought, with 48% of the state as of last week classified in severe drought. In Wisconsin, conditions range from moderate to extreme, with nearly 28% of the Badger State in severe drought. Shallow ramps may make launching and retrieving boats difficult, particularly for big watercraft using longer trailers. Low water can also expose stumps, rocks, sandbars, holes, and damage caused by power loading. Resource agencies recommend expecting the end of the ramp for drop-offs or mounds before backing in. Boaters should use a spotter to monitor trailer wheels and boat axles, back in only far enough for the boat to float, and use the trailer winch instead of power loading. Confirm water depth before lowering your motor. Boat owners who rely on private docks or lifts may want to remove watercraft early this fall. This has been from the pages of the Outdoor News. Learn more at OutdoorNews.com.
16: 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From local crime and business news to road construction and car accidents, the weekly news recap keeps you up to date on what you need to know. 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
7: 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Joining me now, I've got the executive director of Wasota Speed Motors. What is the official organization name?
1: Promoters Association, Wasota Auto Racing.
7: There we go. I was like, I was trying to remember all the different things. I always called it Wasota all the time.
1: Yep.
7: Obviously, we're talking about the Speedway Motors Wasota 100 happening at I-94 EMR Speedway coming up this week. I mean, we've been waiting for it all year. It's back.
1: It's back. It's here. We're all excited.
7: Yep. Well, let's talk a little bit about some of the things that are happening during the Speedway Motors. Things get underway on Tuesday, I think.
1: So Tuesday night, we start with practice, and then there's a late model challenge series race that we have. And then the rest of the classes, everything will start racing on Wednesday, with Wednesday night being the championship night for the structural building late model challenge series. So it's always a big thing we crown the champion and the rookie of the year and all that. So that's fun.
7: And did that, if I remember right, that started in Fergus again this year. So it's going to start and end in Fergus Falls at I-94 EMR?
1: Yes. Yes.
7: So that's going to be kind of exciting.
1: Yes, it is. It is.
7: People have been keeping an eye on this all year long. And, of course, you've got a lot of races that are coming down, a lot of championships in some of these classes.
1: Yes.
7: Everybody's going to want to get the most points possible this week.
1: It is. They're going to want to. We have, in all of our classes, I think but one is a very, very tight points battle. It's going to go all the way to the last race in October, for sure, to determine who's going to be our national champion.
7: Now, obviously, I've got a feeling a lot of the cars have been coming in over the weekend.
1: Yes. So they started coming in kind of yesterday. They raced over in Grand Forks and then again in Madison and then just started coming. But had a lot of campers come in yesterday. Tons of campers coming in yesterday. So, and we got a lot of fun activities, for the whole entire week planned. And with the track under new ownership, there's some things that we kind of had happen this week that it's kind of benefits the racers and some things for the fans. So all really excited.
7: And let's talk a little bit about what's happening each and every day and kind of a layout of, everything really kind of kicks off there on Wednesday.
1: Yep.
7: But what you mentioned is stuff for the fans. What have we got for the fans?
1: So we have a cook-off Thursday, Friday, and Saturday contest, which is last year we did just one day. It was a chili cook-off. But this year we're doing Thursday's chili. Friday is pork ribs and Saturday is brisket. Oh. So anybody who wants to get involved, camping wise, pit wise, that want to get out there and smoke and show off their cooking abilities, judging's every day at 2:00. So we have that. There is a medallion hunt every day. There'll be clues up, you know, throughout the grounds on that. We have a camping contest. This year is the 80s theme, and that'll be judged on Saturday at 9 a.m. And then this year we threw in theme night for every night. So Wednesday night's with soda night. Thursday night's throwback night. And Friday night is back to the 80s, and Saturday night is USA night. We also have, you know, camping renewals. We did them on grounds last year, and it went over very well. So we're doing that again on Friday and Saturday. So, and then this year, James Trentina, the owner, we're doing a win a car.
7: Oh, wow.
1: So for the fans, we have it all set up. There'll be a QR code that they can register on, and they have all week, you know, you can all week to register for it. On Saturday night, we'll do the drawing for it. And it was donated to us by Clearwater Auto Parts and Division Auto Sales. And it's a 2018 Jeep Cherokee Trailhawk.
7: Wow.
1: So that's pretty neat. And then we have, every night the fans come in. If they come in, they're going to get a ticket. They got to keep that ticket all week long. And each night we will do a drawing for $250. And that's also from I-94 EMR and James Trentina there. He's doing a drawing for the drivers every day at the drivers meeting.
7: Oh, that's amazing.
1: Yeah. And then this year too, a big thing we just did the other day is, our qualifying features that we have on Wednesday night, Thursday night, and Friday night, we increased the purse to them. So the drivers are now going to get paid out a lot more those nights, thanks to James Trentina and I-94 Speedway for helping us with that. So this year, and it's our 40th this year too, so yeah. A lot of big things happening with that.
7: And the drivers must really like it that you're bumping up the purse for more than just, you know, hey, it's expensive to race these things. It's not cheap, and I got a feeling some of these purses barely cover the operating expenses.
1: Yeah, it is. I mean, and it has, and that's something that we've really seen this year is everything has gone up. The fuel has gone up to get the drivers to and from. So it's just nice when we can give back to them and yeah. help them a little bit because, I mean, even the cost of the parts, you know, if they have anything they need to, the cost of everything has gone up. So if we can help them any way we can, we will.
7: Well, we've had the campers start to roll in over the weekend. The drivers are starting to roll in now. Do we know about how many drivers are throughout the classes are going to be coming in and taking part?
1: So right now, as of the other day, we had pre-registration that they could register before the event. And we had a little over 200, and I don't remember how much, but it's over 200, but it's more than it was last year at this time. And some drivers don't pre-register, yep. and they still come in the gate. So I know that there's going to be more coming in the gates that didn't pre-register because they're like, that's fine. They don't need to.
7: That's good. So, how are ticket sales? Are a little higher, lower than what
1: so
7: the past?
1: we don't do a whole lot of pre-sales on tickets. All we do is the reserved.
7: Okay.
1: So everything's at the gate. But, I mean, camping-wise, we had all our renewals and almost everybody renewed. Then we put it online for the openings that were open, and those started to go really fast too. So it's going to be very busy and very
7: packed.
1: That's
7: good. Yep. That is yep. always great to see a lot of, you know, participation and a lot of, you know, like you said, the renewals. People, you know, took part and they're like, you know what? I want to do this next year.
1: Yep. Yeah. And they really liked it. You know, it was either when we started it, they weren't quite sure, but it was kind of along the lines of they don't have to worry about it then. They don't have to, in the summer, look for an email that's coming through saying, yep. oh my gosh, did I do it? Did I not do it? And here it's done at the event, and they get a sheet of paper, and they know that it's done for the year.
7: And they know where they're going to be. And the nice thing is, with it being in Fergus so many years in a row, they know what they're getting into.
1: Yes, yes.
7: So it's like there's really, at this point, no unknowns.
1: There's no unknowns anymore. So
7: everybody knows where the West Liquor Store is.
1: Yes. Yes.
7: It's going to be an absolute blast. Nikki, anything else we should mention as we talk Speedway Motors Minnesota 100?
1: No, just, you know, biggest thing is just come out and enjoy a week worth of racing. It's a lot of fun. We have a band on Thursday and Friday.
7: Oh.
1: Same band, 4Play, that we had last year. This year they're coming back for two nights. So they'll be playing, I think it's from like 10 to 1. And everybody's welcome. You know, you don't have to come to the races to be able to come. That if you want to just come and listen to the band, everybody's welcome to come.
7: It is going to be an absolute blast, and I'm looking forward to it, Nikki. Always loved the way you guys work and everything. You guys are so organized, and it's just an absolute fun event, and it's a great gem for Fergus Falls to host.
1: It is. It is. And, you know, we can't thank everybody enough that helps us. I mean, it takes an army to put on this event, and everybody that comes together that helps us within the community, the staffing we have, it's great. So we look forward to it every year.
7: Well, sounds excellent, Nikki. Thanks for coming in, and we're looking forward to it. Speedway Motors with Soda 100 starting up here, well, literally tomorrow, and then obviously getting things in full swing on Wednesday.
1: Yes, thank you.
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20: 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Nearly all of Minnesota is experiencing some degree of drought, with 48% of the state as of last week classified in severe drought. In Wisconsin, conditions range from moderate to extreme, with nearly 28% of the Badger State in severe drought. Shallow ramps may make launching and retrieving boats difficult, particularly for big watercraft using longer trailers. Low water can also expose stumps, rocks, sandbars, holes, and damage caused by power loading. Resource agencies recommend expecting the end of the ramp for drop-offs or mounds before backing in. Boaters should use a spotter to monitor trailer wheels and boat axles, back in only far enough for the boat to float, and use the trailer winch instead of power loading. Confirm water depth before lowering your motor. Boat owners who rely on private docks or lifts may want to remove watercraft early this fall. This has been from the pages of the Outdoor News. Learn more at OutdoorNews.com.
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22: 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Dean Kramer gets the ball against Will Warren. 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
0: For KBRFradio.com News, I'm News Director Derek Sidian. Crews have been working to get the concrete complete along the new alignment and other final touches in preparation for the next phase of traffic changes on Highway 210. MnDOT is anticipating east-west traffic will move to the new Highway 210 alignment and bridge on Thursday, September 17th. At that time, the north side ramps, eastbound I-94 off-ramp and westbound I-94 on-ramp will reopen as well. That date is subject to change based on weather and concrete progress. The intersection at Redwood Lane will have temporary lanes constructed to connect the new alignment with the old alignment, so traffic can continue to flow while crews complete the west leg of the roundabout at Redwood Lane. Starting today, weather permitting, I-94 traffic will run head-to-head to allow crews to finish up work underneath the bridge. News updates on the Highway 210 I-94 interchange reconstruction project are powered by Falls Laundromat and Vector Windows. Beginning today, North Cleveland Avenue, County Highway 27 North, from the intersection of Cleveland Avenue and Fir North to the intersection of Cleveland Avenue and 14th Street will be closed. The detour route out of town will be Park Street to Skogmo Avenue and the reverse for travelers coming into town. Residents on 14th Street, Hillside Avenue, Opperman Bay Court, and Viking Court will need to travel north on Cleveland and use Skogmo Avenue and Park Street to get into town. The city says the duration of the closure is unknown. Over the weekend, reports of a card scammer being found at the Fergus Falls Walmart spread across social media, but the report has been determined to be a false alarm. The rumor spread after a police scanning app picked up a report on Sunday morning that a Walmart employee noticed something suspicious while they were working the night before and believed there might be a skimmer on one of the card readers. A card skimmer is a secret, illegal device placed on a card reader to steal the credit or debit card information of anyone who attempts to use it. According to the Fergus Falls Police Department, the suspicious pad was at one of the self-checkout registers on the grocery side and had duplicate number 9 keys. Officers checked with staff and confirmed that it was the original pad. To protect yourself from skimming, the FBI website recommends inspecting ATMs, point-of-sale terminals, and other card readers before using them. Look for anything loose, crooked, damaged, or scratched. Don't use any card reader if you notice anything unusual. Otter Tail County Commissioners will host a community open house from 7 to 9 Monday, September 28th at the Richville Community Center. The event is not a formal Board of Commissioners meeting. Instead, it gives residents a chance to talk directly with commissioners and county staff about local initiatives and services. After the brief presentations, attendees can speak directly with commissioners, ask questions, and share feedback. Lake Region Healthcare is holding a retirement open house for Dr. Bruce Money to celebrate his 39-year career with the organization. On September 30th, Dr. Money will retire from his clinic practice, nursing home services, and hospitalist work. While retirement marks the end of his full-time clinical practice, Dr. Money plans to remain involved with Lake Region Healthcare through part-time work in lifestyle medicine, a field that has become one of his deepest passions in recent years. Lake Region Healthcare invites patients, colleagues, friends, and community members to join in celebrating Dr. Money's extraordinary career and lasting impact at a retirement open house on Thursday, October 1st from 3 to 6 at the Fergus Falls Clinic lobby. 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For KBRFradio.com News, I'm Derek Sidian. 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
4: Here's your forecast from News Talk 1250 KBRF. Showers today with a high of 63, breezy with a south-southeast wind. Overnight, a low of 50 with a chance of rain. For Tuesday, sunny with a high of 68, down to 46 on Tuesday night. And then for Wednesday, partly sunny with a slight chance of showers and a high of 66. That's your weather from News Talk 1250 KBRF.
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28: Shut up!
27: Oh, really? That's necessary?
7: Start the show like that.
27: That's necessary.
7: Ugly stuff.
27: Oh my gosh. All right.
7: What happened?
27: Let's talk about what happened on 60 Minutes before we get to anything else, because that was a wild story,
7: Yeah. Oh, yeah. Well, earlier this year, of course, an Air Force fighter jet was shot down over Iran, like the middle of the country, and the pilot was able to be rescued not long after the crash, but the other guy in the plane, a colonel, he only was identified by his call sign for the mission, Bravo, had to hide for 50 hours in the mountains, waiting to be rescued. He had a broken back, a broken shoulder, a broken arm, a sprained ankle. He was cut up to hell, very little water, no food.
27: He was able to climb.
7: And he was able to climb, a 1,000 feet up?
27: Yes.
7: To try to find shelter and try to get out of the way of forces. There was a bounty on the guy's head.
27: Yes.
7: You know, everybody in that region of Iran was looking for the guy. 92 special operators were involved in his rescue and got him home. Now, Bravo told his story to 60 Minutes, and this is a longer clip, but I cobbled it together from the piece.
27: Mm-hmm.
7: Where he's just telling the story, and I couldn't cut basically anything because it's fascinating.
27: It really is, man. Go for it.
29: Best way I've been able to describe that moment was getting hit by a freight train. My parachute was damaged in the initial attack at one point when I looked up and saw no parachute. That was the most...
27: Yeah, man. Whoa.
29: It was the most terrifying thing I've ever seen. So I paused right then, and I prayed, Lord, your will be done. But if I'm getting through this, I need help.
27: Right there watching it.
7: Yeah. I did watch it, too.
27: Did you, automatically put yourself in his shoes? What would it be like if you looked up? And the parachute's not there?
7: Yeah. Well, I thought about this all the time. I said, most of us, now, for the majority of people in this country and in the world, actually, for that matter, we don't know when we're going to die.
27: Right.
7: We don't have we're not watching a clock. This guy was watching the death clock. I mean, he's thinking, I'm going to die.
27: Sure.
7: I mean, you have to think that.
27: Yeah.
7: But because of what's happening. Nobody survives this, right?
27: But he didn't think that.
7: No, he didn't. But, I mean, it's just amazing to me. But he was scared out of his mind. I get it.
27: Yes.
7: You know.
27: Then he talks about the training part.
30: Yeah. While you're in the air.
29: Yeah.
30: Is that almost like free falling, or how would you describe that?
29: Free falling is a good way to put it.
7: Oh, man.
30: So how fast do you think you were going when you hit the ground?
29: Professionals, based on my description and the injuries that I had, the professionals think I hit the ground going somewhere between

0: I started working on toward communication.
1: What did you say in that message?
0: When I got to the moment where I could review and think about all that I'd gone through, I sent God is good. I don't know the specifics of what they sent, but I'm glad they sent it. The moment a PJ showed up to me on that ridgeline was one of the greatest moments of my life. And I don't know how to say it any more clearly than thank you for all that they did.
1: What did you say to them?
0: Let's go.
2: Get me out of here.
3: Yeah,
4: it's amazing.
2: Gee, the story was captivating, man. It was, I was at the edge of my seat watching that.
4: Yeah, I was getting ready to flip over, actually, to the Cowboy game, because we had the other game on, the Packers and the Vikings. And we had gone outside for a while and came back in, and that was sort of rolling. And I just saw part of the story, and then I said to my wife, I think you need to come in here. We need to hear this whole thing. Like, rewind it back and watch this.
2: Yeah.
4: And you're right, it was captivating.
2: It was.
4: And man, you know, his faith, and you don't know. Did he get some clarity of what he was supposed to remember to do at that time and this sort of courage that came to him? You wonder those things. Because with those injuries, how in the heck can you make it that far?
3: I don't know, but I think the phrase that pays here is never let a lack of motivation put you on Iranian TV.
2: I think you're right. I think you're absolutely right. Yeah.
3: It's like, well, I'm either going to die trying or I'm going to get captured and tortured.
4: Yes.
3: Not much of a choice.
4: And you don't know how much adrenaline plays into it at that point that, you know, overwhelms you know, the pain. But, man, it is an incredible story.
2: I think a lot of it is adrenaline. It's the will to want to continue to live.
4: Mm-hmm.
2: And how can I do this? And, you know, yeah, I think that's part of it, yeah.
4: Did you see the backlash towards this from different people?
3: Oh.
4: With 60 Minutes?
3: Yeah, people saying this is like Barry Weiss's MAGA propaganda or whatever. Like,
4: yes!
3: Does everything have to go through that lens?
4: Yes, exactly. It does. I'm convinced of it.
3: Freaking bonkers, man.
4: Yeah.
2: 60 Minutes, I mean, it was their first show of the season. It was pretty damn good because they did the Pardon Brokers after that, which I didn't even know these people existed until last night.
4: I understand. But of course you would say that because you're part of MAGA under Barry Weiss's spell.
2: Right, yeah.
4: And now it's 60 Minutes.
2: Yeah, Barry Weiss has contacted the show several times.
4: Well,
2: wanting to know what we think.
4: There were a lot of people, too, talking about, you know, it wasn't even addressed that they'd fired people from 60 Minutes. What about Scott Pelley?
2: Well, what are they going to do?
4: Right. What, we need to come on and talk about what's happened? No, their whole thing is to tell stories, I thought.
2: Yeah. Why, exactly. Who does that? Nobody addresses it when you boot somebody. You don't go, hey, by the way.
3: I know this guy, you know, got shot down, hit the ground at 70 to 100 miles an hour, managed to somehow climb a freaking mountain.
4: Yes.
3: And then you've got here, like, what, 92 or whatever heroes coming in and creating an airstrip out of nothing to rescue this guy because no man left behind means something. And you're like, but what about Scott Pelley? He's the real hero.
2: Right, exactly.
3: Oh, please.
4: Yeah. And again, man, if this is 25 years ago, because this is something we remember about 9/11, that people came together, people would think, wow, what a great country and what a great military that leaves no one behind like that. That's going to risk going in and saving this person. It would be a really good thing. And now it's just so much split. A lot of talk over the weekend about AI. We're all going to die.
2: Mm-hmm.
4: Yeah. Oh, boy.
2: Tons of talk about AI.
4: Well, that's because of that mid-level AI employee, Jacob Coxon, that went out and said, it's going to kill us all if we don't do something, and was raising the alarms. And it depends on how you look at this. Do you buy what that guy was selling?
3: Kind of, but like we were talking about last week, it feels like there's a sales pitch here.
4: And a little bit.
3: One of these guys also just teamed up with somebody from Bernie Sanders' presidential campaign, and it's like, okay, what are we really doing here?
4: Yes.
3: And any time something becomes almost out of nowhere a like national crisis, like the data centers, like now AI. Well, I know they're pretty much linked together. Mm-hmm. Like, we've had data centers in this country for years, and all of a sudden it's this big panic about it, and you've got then.

0: you know, AI, there's this big panic about it hitting. I'm like, okay, who's paying to get this out there, to convince people that we need to be terrified of this?
1: Chinese.
0: Yeah.
1: Chinese. Yeah. They want to take the lead, certainly. They want to jam it down our throats, if possible.
2: Well, it is coming from the AI companies themselves.
0: Yeah.
1: Yeah.
2: But. So then you had the Anthropic CEO, Dario Amodei, on the regulation of AI companies. Interesting.
3: It has always been very strange that this technology is being built by a private company. People ask me that question all the time. Why isn't this being built by government? I think the government and the public needs to have a stake. And this is why we've supported regulation of the technology. Regulation constrains the private companies. Regulation allows the public and its elected representatives to have a say and limits what the private companies can do.
2: You buying what he's selling?
0: Nope.
1: Nope, me either.
0: No, and if the government has a stake, that means we're not going to get undercut from some other startup in Silicon Valley. That's right. What that is.
2: Yeah. All I could think of was Zuckerberg. Listen to that.
0: Yeah.
2: Like, oh, trust us, we want what's best for everybody. I don't know about that. This is also interesting. The former Trump AI czar, David Sachs, was talking about companies regulating themselves like, that's fine. But the other, I don't know.
4: I think it's very clear, based on who amplified this post and when they did it, that there was an organized PR campaign here, right? This wasn't just a random resignation.
5: That's your theory, yes.
4: What I'm saying is there's a lot of, like, overlapping agendas here where yes. some people have an economic interest and some people have a power interest, and there's going to be a division of the spoils. In their view of the world, AI is going to be very centralized. We're going to have a duopoly. The duopoly reaps the economic benefits, and they get big political donations. And they'll do the dirty work of suppressing speech because, again, on that side of the ledger, you can circumvent the First Amendment. And then on the government side of the ledger, you'll have those people who exercise control over our lives.
2: Yeah, I heard a lot of people saying civilization's not going to die by the end of the decade from this stuff. But, yeah, it's dangerous. There's no doubt about that. But everybody's got to play in this thing. But we'll get into more of that.
1: Trying to also think what the government involvement, has anything ever gotten better that way?
0: Well, it worked great for, you know, research into viruses.
2: Exactly.
1: Yeah.
2: That's the top of mind for a lot of us.
1: I hadn't thought about that, David, but you're right. Yeah.
2: Yes.
1: No problem. Okay.
2: It is Mashup Monday. David always has a treat for us.
0: Mm-hmm.
2: What is it today, David?
0: Cool and the Gang versus Quiet Riot. Bang your head. It's a celebration.
2: This is one of my all-time favorites. This is. Have you heard it before, Scott?
1: I think, but I don't know.
2: Maybe.
1: All right,
2: okay.
1: Let's...

0: I will say, in my opinion, that's the best that song's ever sounded.
1: Which version?
0: Celebration.
1: Oh, okay.
0: Bang Your Head is incredible on its own, Scott.
1: Of course.
0: Come on.
1: Standalone great song.
0: Yeah. I mean, that's poetry is what it is, really.
1: Well, it'll drive you mad.
0: It will.
1: Yep.
0: Trump was asked about AI, by the way. An interesting statement. We'll get to that and the five stories we're watching today coming right up.
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0: The Markley, Van Camp, and Robbins Show. Jamie Markley, David Van Camp, Scott Robbins, and the five stories we're watching today.
1: All right, number five. Vote Hub has an update on the U.S. Senate race in Texas. It's now tilting Democrat, with James Tallarico getting a 55% chance of beating Republican Ken Paxton. Now, that's still within the margin of error, but it is causing a little bit of puckering in the Lone Star State. Number four, dozens of Democrat-led U.S. states, counties, and cities have sued President Trump's administration to block a new rule that would allow immigration officials to deny green cards to people who use public benefits like food stamps and Medicaid. They say, no, we need to make sure that legal residents who are not U.S. citizens can get, well, welfare benefits that typically were designed for or citizens who needed some help.
0: I guess you just can't come around and say, these are our voters, and we need to protect them.
1: Right.
0: And we need them to vote illegally.
1: Number three, there's a big AI panic going on suddenly, and Democrat Senator Chuck Schumer is all over it. He is demanding a classified briefing on the issue. Number two.
2: Sit down. You don't demand anything.
1: Okay? Interior Secretary Doug Burgum says the U.S. will be able to refill the Strategic Petroleum Reserve at about a third of its current cost per barrel because of the Venezuela oil deal and swaps going in and out. And then number one, the Air Force colonel who was shot down in Iran spoke to 60 Minutes about hiding out in the mountains for 50 hours despite having a broken back, shoulder, and arm. When asked how he managed to survive, he said, and I love this quote, "Never let a lack of motivation put you on Iranian TV." And those are the top five stories that we are watching today, Scott.
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0: Well, it's Monday Night Football tonight.
2: Yeah.
0: Chiefs and the Broncos.
2: Yep.
0: You also have the 78th Emmy Awards.
2: Oh, God.
0: What?
2: He's going to watch. Okay.
0: You used to watch them.
2: I did when I knew what the shows were. I don't even know what these shows are anymore.
0: No, I really don't either. But I didn't watch it before either. So.
2: Who's the host tonight? Oh, it's Mariska Hargitay or how do you pronounce her name?
0: Hargitay. Nice one.
2: Hardiger. I don't know. That's why I brought it up.
0: Okay, you get three strikes on this one. Try again.
2: No, I'm not going to try again because I don't know.
0: You watched the show.
2: I don't watch the show.
0: You didn't watch?
2: I watched her on, she was on the Today Show.
0: Okay.
2: Pumping the idea that she's going to be there.
0: Hargitay,
2: thank you.
0: Yes. No, you got that one. That's unfair.
1: Well, like up there. Yeah, Hardigay, though. That's better.
0: Yeah.
1: that's the last name of James Tallarico's girlfriend.
2: Yeah. Her first name is Ida, so it's I. Hardigay.
0: Oh, my gosh. Yes, after a big football weekend, college football weekend.
1: Oof, yeah.
0: What kind of Texan are you, David? You go to bed before the game's over?
1: Yeah, I went to, my son's birthday party was that day. I was tired. I was still under the weather, still am. And, yeah, it looked like, okay, Ohio State's going to win and whatever. Go to bed, wake up in the morning, and find out there was an epic comeback by the Texas Longhorns.
0: Unbelievable.
1: I know.
0: You hear this incredible, heroic story of this guy surviving. No parachute. Going down in Iran.
2: Broken back.
0: Yes.
2: Yeah.
1: Yes.
0: Injuries, all the lacerations, he's bleeding. And he finds a way. Well, I had a case of the sniffles, and I was a little tired after my son's birthday party, so I decided to hit the sack before the game was over.
1: In my defense, that 60 Minutes episode hadn't aired yet, Jamie, so I did not yet have the adapt and overcome Rob pick-me-up from 60 Minutes.
0: Oh, man.
1: And from Colonel Bravo.
0: Yes. I don't know if you knew this. It's an odd day. You know, there's celebrations that are going on every day, right?
2: Mm-hmm.
0: Today is National Sober Day.
2: Oh, okay.
0: People have gotten sober.
2: Yep.
0: It's also National Rosa Tequila Day.
2: Doesn't seem to mesh very well, does it?
0: Well, I think maybe it's testing out your sobriety.
2: Yeah. Okay.
0: Just have a little whiff. You sure you can stay away?
2: Yeah.
0: Yeah. Who knows? We got to get to that clip where Trump was asked about AI. And did you hear the story of the crime analyst manipulating DNA data?
1: Oh, dude, this is crazy. Oh,
0: a crazy story we need to get to and around. What's your story? All coming up right here.

0: Market Time on the Red River Farm Network. I'm Don Wick. As we look into the trade today, weakness in the wheat market, gains for corn and soybeans. We're up double digits in soybeans. Cattle futures higher, lean hogs lower. It's the activity in the Black Sea pushing wheat lower today. Dwayne Bossy is with Bolt Marketing.
1: The only real news I'm seeing today is that Russia and Ukraine have agreed to not attack each other's energy infrastructure. In other words, you know, not attack diesel structures and that. So that's helping the energy markets calm down a little bit and kind of caused the wheat complex to go lower today, which pulled corn back down. But early on, I'd say the first hour of the day, you could see those managed funds being back in here buying the grain market, which is good, probably a versus inflation, something like that. But if, as long as they're still buying and not liquidating those long positions, we'll see some buying on dips.
0: Strong fundamentals have given the cattle futures a boost to start the week.
1: And cash market trading around that 226 last week, and that's late on Friday, so I'm just kind of guessing that's where the average was. That's quite a bit higher than the week prior. Feeder cattle index just kind of on fire. That might be up $10 this afternoon. So cash market's really coming around. The futures market is basically just kind of following suit.
0: We're looking at crude right now at 102.60 for the October contract, a gain of 256. The Dow right now down by 57 points. Quick reminder, the Red River Farm Network will have some of the region's top market analysts at our market outlook forums at this year's Big Iron. The sessions each afternoon, Tuesday, Wednesday, Thursday, starting at 1:30 in the afternoon. 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
0: More information. Checking those numbers, Minneapolis wheat, the Dees contract down 6.25 cents at 738 3/4. Chicago wheat, December 4.5 lower. And Kansas City wheat, the Dees contract down 7. Dees corn, 2.25 higher, 532 1/4. November soybeans up by 11 1/4, 1307 3/4. Canola futures, November, 826.30, a gain of $9.10 Canadian. Cattle futures for October, live cattle, 255 higher, 222.22. Feeder cattle, October, 336.87, a gain of 437. Hogs, the October contract down 205. And the Dow right now, down 29 points. 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

0: Jamie Markley, David Van Camp, Scott Robbins. Okay, so a lot of freaking out about AI, and understandably so, especially when you got somebody that all of a sudden becomes a, quote, whistleblower, saying, hey, something's got to be done or it's going to kill people. Like, civilization could collapse within the decade.
1: Mm-hmm.
0: But holy smokes, that seems pretty serious.
2: Yeah.
0: Then other people are saying, well, that was motivated. Trump was asked about it yesterday. Here's what he had to say.
3: We're leading China in AI. We're the most sophisticated country in the world. And frankly, I want to keep it that way, because whoever wins AI wins. And we can put guardrails, we can do this and that, but I think you have a lot of negative forces that are bringing it up that shouldn't be bringing it up, and they're bringing up things that won't happen. But whoever wins with AI wins.
0: So you think it's mostly China?
2: I think so. Yeah, I do.
0: Putting the scare into people. Hey, you need to slow this down so we can catch up.
2: Same thing with the data center. Yeah, it's all there.
4: Well, that and the AI companies themselves want to be able to have the government back their play.
2: Right.
4: So that they don't go belly up, so they can get all the benefits of a federal government backing.
2: Yeah, I saw today, AI creators are pumping the brakes.
4: No, they're not.
0: When has that ever happened? Yeah.
5: China.
0: Yeah, you always got to watch out for China.
4: And, yeah, the big tell on this is that they're not saying, hey, we are voluntarily pumping the brakes on some of this. No. They're telling Congress, hey, let us write laws for you.
0: Right. It reminds you a lot of social media.
1: Mm-hmm.
2: Mm-hmm.
0: How they were manipulating everything. Oh, because we care about people.
1: Mm-hmm.
0: Look what they've done to young girls. Oh, my gosh. Just mental health-wise, go back 30 years with the research from then compared to now.
2: Mm-hmm.
0: That has not been a good thing at all. Dude, this story out of Colorado and happened in the later in the week, last week, and just reading more about it yesterday. Man, is this disturbing. Because, you know, you had the RNC convention going on in Dallas. There was a bunch of news going on last week. This woman, Yvonne Missy Woods, a former forensic analyst for the Colorado Bureau of Investigation, pled guilty to felony charges, including cybercrime, first-degree perjury, attempting to influence a public servant, and forgery. And you hear all that, and you're like, oh, okay. Well, bad person, huh?
2: Yeah.
0: You go a little deeper into it, you know, exactly what were they talking about? Well, her actions included deleting male DNA evidence affecting cases involving women and children who reported sexual assault.
2: Oh, my gosh. Deleting it?
0: Yes.
2: Oh, God.
0: Investigators ultimately identified 53 cases involving false or misleading lab reports that contained statements attributed to Woods. Of those, 41 did not result in criminal charges against the suspect, including 32 involving women and children who reported sexual assault, according to this release. Woods deleted values indicating that male DNA was present and then issued reports stating that no male DNA had been found. So you got a victim saying, yep, this happened with this guy. Well, sorry, no DNA evidence there. This case can't continue. That is friggin' evil, man.
2: Oh, yeah, it is.
0: Her conduct eliminated opportunities for additional testing, comparison, and investigation. That's what the release said. And, you know, this was before her sentencing. She sure sounded real sorry, just so you know.
6: My actions affected not only the integrity of the criminal justice system, but also the people whose lives were touched by the cases in which I worked. I take responsibility for the offenses to which I've pled guilty, and I know that an apology cannot undo the harm or restore the trust that was lost. For many years, I was entrusted with evidence that could have profound consequences for defendants, victims, families, and the courts. I failed that responsibility.
0: One of the questions is why?
2: Yeah, what was the motivation there?
4: Oh, because of a massive backlog of cases, and so it's like, okay, we're going to try to clear the backlog as quickly as possible and just throw out anything that could be questionable or could require additional testing, and then she winds up getting promoted because, man, she's clearing a ton of cases suddenly.
0: Unreal.
2: You know, we talk about tax money being wasted all the time on government spending, mm-hmm. and you would think that hiring more people to process this stuff would be at the top of the list of things that need to get done. Wouldn't you?
0: Well, especially when, remember when Doge first started looking into all these different jobs in D.C. and people taking afternoons off all the time.
2: Yeah.
0: Like, they're just part of it. They were working like 2 and 3 hours a day. Mm-hmm. And that was even then. And this is something where, yeah, get somebody else in there it's just, well, we got to process it along.
2: Like, hire more people then if you have to. Train more people. Pay more people. I don't know. But that would be seem like something we could all agree on. Like, yeah, we don't want this backlog of cases.
0: Right. Well, the other part to me, I couldn't help but think it, and I don't know it because I'm not inside her head, was all those cases in the UK that just got pushed along that would have had DNA evidence of attacks on women.
2: Yeah.
0: From dudes. And it was just like, we're not going to process that. Because, you know, sometimes women on the left, as nuts as it sounds, have this sort of opinion that some men of color just can't control themselves that way. Which is one of the most racist things you can do.
2: Right.
0: By the way, and not that her picture matters at all, but I'll let you guys paint the picture of this woman that's going to do 10 years now.
2: Yeah, she looks very typically like that, yes.
0: How so? You talking about on the left?
2: Yeah.
0: What makes you, just from this picture, because she's got longer gray hair, would make you say that she looks liberal?
2: I think the
0: liberal.
2: Glasses and just the overall look.
0: What would you say, David?
4: I don't know. Kind of hard to tell.
0: Okay.
4: Yeah, I would just say it just kind of looks like a normal person you'd see out and about, you know, at the Cinnabon or whatever.
2: I'm quick to pass judgment. Yeah.
0: That's why I asked you first, Scott.
2: Yeah.
0: No offense to David on that one. I knew it would be a more interesting take. He'd be like, oh, she looks like one of them. Of course she does.
2: Yeah, the glasses and the hair over one ear. Yeah, this is my thing. Yeah.
0: Yeah.
2: I don't know.
0: Well, the one comment you made last week.
2: I can't tell if her hair is colored or not, if it's like pink or blue or something on one side.
0: Long and gray.
2: Hard to say.
0: No, I think it was a comment you made when we were in Dallas last week at the convention. Man, the conservative women are so much more attractive than the nasty.
2: Well, I mean, it's a blanket statement. I understand that. But it was my observation at the moment.
0: Just as a rule.
2: That this was true as a rule.
0: Yes, I get it. Totally get it.
2: Yeah.
0: All right. It's that time. We do it a couple of times a day. Go around the table. It may not be the biggest story out there, but it caught your attention. You want to bring it in. David, today, what's your story?
4: Dude, CBS News had this wild story about a Chinese billionaire named Zhu Bo, who is using women in America to carry his babies through surrogacy in an obvious immigration scheme that is perfectly legal, because once those kids are born, if they're born in the U.S., boom, Supreme Court has defended this. They're citizens. They have birthright citizenship, and then they get flown back to China. Now, he's reported to have had more than 100 children. His ex-wife says it's more like 300 through this
0: process. Heard of this story before.
4: Now, CBS talked to one of the surrogates. Actually did not know what this was. She thought she was providing like the service for a single dad who just wanted a family.
0: Oh, okay, roll it.
1: I feel blindsided. I feel misled. He feels like he's like creating an army. That's crazy.
0: Whoa.
1: I don't understand what the motive is. I just know that it's going to be hard for the child.
5: When they matched you, did they tell you anything about their family?
1: It was along the lines of just a single father looking to have a big family.
5: When you heard that he wanted a big family, what did you think that meant?
1: I was picturing Sound of Music. It's just a really crappy thing to be a part of. I mean, you don't even think like this could be legal. Like everyone, every step of the way tells him yes and allows this and is like creating these agreements, and then it's just up to the surrogate at that point who has half of the information.
0: Yeah, the whole thing.
4: Yeah. And yeah, this guy's not the only one doing it either.
0: Oh no.
4: I mean, they've just made like it's like wealthy Chinese nationals are basically creating baby farms in America.
0: Yeah. And a lot of people don't understand the motivation behind it. But there's motivation for sure.
2: Oh yeah.
0: It's pretty nefarious. Yep, we just let them have it.
4: Yep.
0: Okay. The left doesn't want to stop it.
4: Mm-mm.
0: It is. It's bonkers. Wow. All right, Scotty, what do you got for your story?
2: A statue honoring slain conservative leader Charlie Kirk was vandalized with red paint outside Turning Point USA's Phoenix headquarters.
0: Of course.
2: Just a couple of days after it was unveiled, too, by the way, to mark the first anniversary of his death. 8-foot-tall statue, nearby memorial poster was also defaced. Red paint was smeared across the statue, including a frowning face painted on its chest. The statue was installed Thursday to commemorate Kirk, the Turning Point USA co-founder. Everybody knows that. I was speaking at a campus event when he was shot and killed. We all know that. The statue depicted Kirk wearing a Freedom shirt. It was not immediately clear whether police identified any suspects or determined a motive for the vandalism. Are you kidding me? A motive for the... I know what the motive for the vandalism was. Yes. They hate him. They hate him. And this is so typical of that. They don't make anything. They just wreck stuff.
0: Yes.
2: They create nothing.
0: No.
2: They just destroy. That's what the whole deal is.
4: That's what leftism does. That's what Marxism does. It just consumes. All it does is eat.
2: Yes. You're right. You're absolutely right. All it does is eat, and it's an insatiable appetite.
0: None of that's funny, but you just get going on a roll.
2: Yeah.
0: And then David puts a little bit of gasoline on your fire, and you just keep going.
2: It is. Well, he's right. I mean, that's an accurate description, yes.
0: I understand.
2: These guys, I just irritates the hell out of me, because, again, just wreck stuff. Just destroy stuff. Just, you know, deface it, whatever.
0: Yeah, I know. I don't want to stop you. I'm waiting until you're all the way done.
2: I'm done. I can't go further with this.
0: Okay.
2: But eating each other is one thing, David. I agree with you.
0: Yeah, that's true. I don't know if you heard this or not, but Scott, you're the first person I thought of when I heard that Judge Judy is going to retire from on-camera work.
2: Oh, that's too bad. I love Judge Judy.
0: You do.
2: I do.
0: And I know you're a married guy now.
2: I know.
0: But before you had said it, you'd absolutely date Judge Judy if the opportunity were there.
2: You know, I think...
0: Well, David has a look of horror in it. Why?
4: Dude, I'm just saying, like, nothing against her. She seems like a great person, but could you would not be able to have an inch of wiggle room in that relationship.
2: Oh, no, none whatsoever. Yeah, you need a hall pass to, you know, go to the bathroom. Yeah.
4: It sounds like it'd be a very... Maybe, you know, she's actually just a very pleasant person. I mean, no disrespect.
7: You're a moron.
4: Well, thank you. Yeah, I know. Yes, ma'am. I'll go sit in my corner now.
0: But I was like, absolutely.
2: Oh, I'd love to sit down with her and talk to her.
0: Yeah, I think we first had this conversation, was it like 10 to 15 years ago?
2: Uh-huh.
0: And you were saying something to the effect of, I bet she's got a wild side to her.
2: Oh, yeah.
0: And something like along those
2: lines. Either that or be extremely critical.
0: Well, it gets done in the afterglow, and you're like, how was it for you? And she's like, you know.
7: I think it's crap.
2: Right, exactly. And not be afraid to say that.
4: Justice in the streets, punishment in the sheets. Yes.
2: Exactly.
0: I didn't even know she was still doing TV. I thought the retirement was a while ago. I honestly had no idea. But there you go. Okay, we got to get to Nimrod to the news. Hey, we got a news update next.

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6: Here's your forecast from News Talk 1250 KBRF. Showers today with a high of 63, breezy with a south-southeast wind. Overnight, a low of 50 with a chance of rain. For Tuesday, sunny with a high of 68, down to 46 on Tuesday night. And then for Wednesday, partly sunny with a slight chance of showers and a high of 66. That's your weather from News Talk 1250 KBRF.
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0: know, you may not remember every time you toss and turn at night or wake up because you're too hot, but your body remembers, and that can be why you wake up tired before the next day even starts. 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
1: New York City Mayor Zoran Mondani is, one of the liberals in America suing the Trump administration over a new rule that will go into effect on Friday that allows immigration authorities to deny green cards to foreigners who are likely to rely on welfare. Now, a long time, I guess we just stopped forcing it, but there has been the, like, no public charge rule when it comes to immigration. Like, if you're coming here, you've got to prove or you've got to demonstrate that you can live on your own 2 feet. Now, that's been ignored, obviously. But, Mamdani says that 4 million people will unenroll from their health care if this happens, and that people will die if more green cards aren't given to welfare-dependent foreigners.
0: Oh, my gosh.
2: Mm-hmm.
0: Okay. And? We got to have rules.
1: Right. And also, the people will die thing is played out from the left.
0: All the time.
2: That's because everything is people will die.
1: Yeah.
2: Doesn't matter what it is.
1: Net neutrality.
3: I would say do it now.
2: Right. Yeah.
0: Hilarious. All right, we got to get the Nimrods. This is a special one.
4: When the going gets tough.
5: Damn it, this is too hard.
4: The dumb get dumber.
6: All right, Dan.
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5: I love the poorly educated.
0: All right. Nimrods, the news. We go to Minnesota. Now, look, there's drug dealers everywhere in the world, right?
2: Yep.
0: You got to differentiate or die if you're going to be a good drug dealer. So how about issuing a loyalty card to your customers?
2: Oh, like a punch card? Like the ones you get at Super Clips or something?
0: Loyalty card.
2: Okay.
0: Yes. That's what 27-year-old Andy Silencio is doing in Minnesota, dealing psychedelic mushrooms and other drugs. And we're unsure if it was actually like a punch card or if it was something else more modern. We do know that his cards had his business name on them, which is Flower Daddy. Don't know how much of a savings they got or if there were other rewards offered. All we know is he did have the loyalty cards that he would offer to his customers. He was caught when he sold to an undercover officer. Large stashes of drugs and digital scales and cash, and it's Minnesota. I'm sure he'll be out soon. And that's Nimrods in the News.
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6: For KBRFRadio.com News, I'm News Director Derek Sidian. Crews have been working to get the concrete complete along the new alignment and other final touches in preparation for the next phase of traffic changes on Highway 210. MnDOT is anticipating east-west traffic will move to the new Highway 210 alignment and bridge on Thursday, September 17th. At that time, the north side ramps, eastbound I-94 off-ramp and westbound I-94 on-ramp, will reopen as well. That date is subject to change based on weather and concrete progress. The intersection at Redwood Lane will have temporary lanes constructed to connect the new alignment with the old alignment, so traffic can continue to flow while crews complete the west leg of the roundabout at Redwood Lane. Starting today, weather permitting, I-94 traffic will run head-to-head to allow crews to finish up work underneath the bridge. News updates on the Highway 210 I-94 interchange reconstruction project are powered by Falls Laundromat and Vector Windows. Beginning today, North Cleveland Avenue, County Highway 27 North, from the intersection of Cleveland Avenue and Fir North to the intersection of Cleveland Avenue and 14th Street will be closed. The detour route out of town will be Park Street to Skogmo Avenue and the reverse for travelers coming into town. Residents on 14th Street, Hillside Avenue, Opperman Bay Court, and Viking Court will need to travel north on Cleveland and use Skogmo Avenue and Park Street to get into town. The city says the duration of the closure is unknown. Over the weekend, reports of a card scammer being found at the Fergus Falls Walmart spread across social media, but the report has been determined to be a false alarm. The rumor spread after a police scanning app picked up a report on Sunday morning that a Walmart employee noticed something suspicious while they were working the night before and believed there might be a skimmer on one of the card readers. A card skimmer is a secret, illegal device placed on a card reader to steal the credit or debit card information of anyone who attempts to use it. According to the Fergus Falls Police Department, the suspicious pad was at one of the self-checkout registers on the grocery side and had duplicate number 9 keys. Officers checked with staff and confirmed that it was the original pad. To protect yourself from skimming, the FBI website recommends inspecting ATMs, point-of-sale terminals, and other card readers before using them. Look for anything loose, crooked, damaged, or scratched. Don't use any card reader if you notice anything unusual. Otter Tail County Commissioners will host a community open house from 7 to 9 Monday, September 28th at the Richville Community Center. The event is not a formal Board of Commissioners meeting. Instead, it gives residents a chance to talk directly with commissioners and county staff about local initiatives and services. County staff from several departments will be on hand to share updates and answer questions. Solid waste directors will share an update on single-sort recycling. County Engineer Tyke will review this year's completed construction projects, preview what is planned for next year, and discuss how maintenance operations may change in the years ahead. The Highway Department will be gathering public input as staff updates the road improvement program. Election staff will share information about voting options, absentee and early voting timelines, how to become an election judge, and polling place safety. The community development team will highlight local projects underway across the county. After the brief presentations, attendees can speak directly with commissioners, ask questions, and share feedback. The event is open to all. Lake Region Healthcare is holding a retirement open house for Dr. Bruce Money to celebrate his 39-year career with the organization. On September 30th, Dr. Money will retire from his clinic practice, nursing home services, and hospitalist work. While retirement marks the end of his full-time clinical practice, Dr. Money plans to remain involved with Lake Region Healthcare through part-time work in lifestyle medicine, a field that has become one of his deepest passions in recent years. For many in the community, Dr. Money has been much more than a physician. Since arriving in Fergus Falls in 1987, following service as a medical missionary in Cameroon, West Africa, he has cared for multiple generations of families, often guiding patients through decades of life's milestones and challenges. Throughout his career, Dr. Money has embodied a philosophy that healthcare is about relationships as much as medicine. Lake Region Healthcare invites patients, colleagues, friends, and community members to join in celebrating Dr. Money's extraordinary career and lasting impact at a retirement open house on Thursday, October 1st from 3 to 6 at the Fergus Falls Clinic lobby. 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For KBRFradio.com News, I'm Derek Sidian. 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
11: 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Showers today with a high of 63, breezy with a south-southeast wind. Overnight, a low of 50 with a chance of rain. For Tuesday, sunny with a high of 68, down to 46 on Tuesday night. And then for Wednesday, partly sunny with a slight chance of showers and a high of 66. That's your weather from News Talk 1250 KBRF.
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0: The Markley, Van Camp, and Robbins Show. Jamie Markley, David Van Camp, Scott Robbins. Uh-huh. Okay, so this Air Force officer that spoke to 60 Minutes, it's one of the great stories you've heard in a long time because it had a happy ending.
1: Oh, yeah. Yeah, so they did the story on 60 Minutes last night on the fighter jet that was shot down over Iran. Well, the pilot was able to get out, but the colonel, who was trapped in the mountains for more than 2 days before being rescued, they interviewed him. Because he was kind of the more dramatic side of that story, just because they didn't know if he was alive or dead, and then he sends a message that says God is good or God is great, and that let them know that he was injured, but alive. And so they mounted this crazy operation, 92 special operators involved in this rescue to get him home. He had a broken back, shoulder, arm, sprained ankle, no water, well, very little water, no food, but he still climbed up a mountain to hide out.
0: Well, thousands of feet.
2: Unbelievable.
1: Yeah. Yes. Just unreal. Well, he told his story on 60 Minutes and summarized it like this. And I'm supposed to play that cut, aren't I? All right, here we go.
17: What do you want the American people to know about this rescue mission?
18: This is not a story about what I went through. Instead, it's a story of the teamwork, the training, of the faith, of the decisions and leadership to do something that will live in history as an example of what America is willing to do in order to uphold our promise and leave no man behind.
0: This man, it's moving.
2: Well, I know he doesn't want it to be about him, but his story is remarkable.
1: Yeah.
0: Well, he's controlling the story.
2: The pain tolerance alone.
0: Yeah.
2: I can't even imagine that.
0: Yeah. It's hard to fathom, man. Because he's talking about the training that goes into it, and you know there's adrenaline. He's a man of faith, and you don't know how much parts of each one plays into it, mm-hmm. that he's able to do what he did. But it's just a remarkable story.
2: It is, because...
0: And it's humbling, as we're all here on a Monday.
2: Yes.
0: And you might be feeling like, oh, my job sucks, and whatever it might be, I'm facing this. And then it puts everything in perspective.
2: Sure does. And the thing about it is, he was conscious the entire time. I mean, most of us, if we go through, like, for instance, I had open-heart surgery, and, you know, I had a trach put in, all this stuff, but I was unconscious.
0: Yeah.
2: I had no memory of the pain that was going on.
0: Sure.
2: At the time. I had none of that, right?
0: Yeah.
2: I was loaded up with painkillers after that. This guy was doing it with nothing, not even aspirin.
0: Well, sometimes...
2: I mean,
0: If you're in some sort of accident, sometimes the pain is not right away.
2: Mm-hmm.
0: But it's there, maybe it's a half hour later. Maybe it's 2 hours later. Yeah. But it's certainly there before 2 days.
2: Oh, yeah. Well, I can't imagine what it's like going up a mountain.
0: Yes.
2: You know, and your back is broken. Good God, man.
0: Yeah.
2: I can't even imagine that. What a deal. What a great story.
0: Yeah, it is.
2: I mean, it's incredible. And you're falling, you hit the ground at, what do you say, 100 miles an hour?
0: Yeah, 70 to 100.
1: Yeah, because it's
2: 70 to 100 miles an hour.
1: Yeah, his parachute didn't open. Can you imagine that? Like, you fell.
2: No. Well,
0: the way I understood it was, like, partially, right?
1: Right.
0: Because if it's not, you're going 170.
2: Well, yeah, I was just.

0: Dave people.
1: Mm-hmm.
0: And I don't know if you saw that whole 9/11 files that was showing how we heard the warning, but then missed it.
2: Mm-hmm.
0: Everything that sort of intelligence knew ahead of time, like 3 years before.
1: Yeah.
0: But that what they could not fathom was that this group would use a plane to fly it actually into a building.
1: Right.
0: That was like the one thing that they couldn't comprehend. Daily Wire had talked to former CIA targeting officer Sarah Adams about how we were getting the warning. I think it was like 3 years ahead of time.
3: Yeah, the key warnings came in 1998. It was July and August where they really were confident that bin Laden wanted to attack the U.S. And then it was September 10th, 1998, where for the first time they heard about this plot to maybe use explosive-laden airlines to do it. So that's at least where some of the pieces came together. But as you know, for a long time, we viewed terrorism through a certain lens. So when you say an airplane, people think hijacking, and it's hard to get beyond that and to think differently and to believe that your enemy is evolving in that way.
0: Yeah. It's wild to know that we knew that part.
1: Yeah.
0: But then they wouldn't have thought, okay, well, who's at the flight school? You know, who's doing what? They just weren't thinking like that. Another question was, okay, what about current threats? You know, what are we looking at
1: right
0: as far as modern day?
3: Yeah, we have multiple things going on. So we have a lot of ISIS terrorists that their prison sentences are coming up. Of course, anyone who had been involved in the early era of Al-Qaeda, it's been 20, 25, 30 years. Obviously, they're getting out of prison. And then a lot of people came over the southern border who weren't vetted, including terrorists. So we have multiple issues piling on top of each other, which has elevated our threat environment. And yes, it will lead to, unfortunately, more terrorist events on U.S. soil.
1: Gosh dang.
0: Well, it's something you already know.
2: Yeah.
0: But
2: yeah,
0: then when you hear somebody like that say it, you're like, okay.
1: Are you telling me that these guys coming out of prison after 20 years aren't reformed? They're going to go right back to their wicked ways?
0: Right. If that ideology doesn't die, Scott. No, it's not something that happens.
1: Just a guess on my part, but maybe they shouldn't be let out.
2: Yeah, right.
1: It's spitballing here.
0: Or no one else let in.
1: No.
2: Yeah.
0: We used to have those sorts of thoughts, but now it's, well, that's xenophobic.
1: They've done their time. They're reformed.
0: Or Islamophobic.
1: Yeah.
0: You know, last week, you know, everything going on with the RNC convention in Dallas. I missed De Niro on with Gayle King, CBS, talking about this documentary, getting kids to remember 9/11.
1: Oh, I did too. I did not know this even existed.
0: Yeah.
1: Wow.
0: Okay. So I happened to see this clip, which is interesting because they're all lamenting how few younger people know, how little they know about 9/11.
1: Yeah.
0: Right? And then, and if you ask me to explain it, I'm going to tell you ahead of time, Scott. I can't.
1: Okay.
0: How he relates this to MAGA and modern day. Okay?
2: Right. Okay.
0: Roll the clip.
4: What do you hope? Well, watch the documentary, because I think it's so important that we keep telling this story, because it breaks my heart when I hear people don't fully grasp how devastating that was.
5: Well, yes, it's also because kids and my kids, my teenage daughter doesn't really
4: understand.
5: Doesn't, but
0: all right, time out. Just, David had to laugh because as how old's De Niro?
1: 103.
0: 80-something.
1: Yeah, 80-something, yeah.
0: Teenage kids, yeah.
1: Well, that's not even his youngest.
0: That's right.
1: Yeah, he's got, like, younger kids than that.
0: Him and Pacino.
1: Yes, Pacino, too.
2: It's insanity.
0: It is insanity. But anyway, go ahead.
5: But it just shows how if you don't remind people what happened so recently,
4: yes,
5: they're going to forget generations that we're in that situation right now.
4: Yeah.
5: With the whole political situation, because people forget what happened.
1: What? I don't know.
0: Political situation. Everybody said that he was talking about, well, Trump.
2: Mm-hmm.
0: So what is he talking about?
2: I don't know.
1: I don't know.
0: If I'm to go on his past statements, I'm guessing fascism?
2: Oh, yeah, probably. the rise
0: of people
2: Hitler
0: thought he was

0: talking about.
1: Yeah.
0: Right, and then you forget.
2: So bored with that.
0: Okay.
2: This is one trick pony all the time.
0: All right.
2: When you talk about the screen guy too.
0: When you talk about, and you can label it whatever, Islam, radical Islam, however you want to label it. If you want to compare it to 9/11, to other terror attacks, or what could happen here in the future, that's easy because it hasn't stopped. How do you compare the Nazis to MAGA? How do you do that?
2: Well, in their brain, they're one and the same.
0: How?
2: Because they think that way. That's what they think. I mean, no, I mean, there's nothing to back that up.
0: Rounding up, killing people? What are you talking about?
3: It's repetition, right? That's the thing about branding.
2: Yeah.
0: Yes.
3: That's what you hear. And so we've had now, what, 11 years of people calling him America's Hitler and all that stuff. And they can't articulate it, but to them, they actually are surprised when you say, when you're like, what do you mean by that? They're like, well, what do you mean by that? Because they've been conditioned to believe that, yes, he is Hitler.
0: I just don't understand it.
2: Well, all these people that are holding signs in these protests about him being Hitler, what do you mean by that? And you used to give him a mic. Well, it's just too many examples for me to sit here and tell you about. Well, give me one. Well, you're an idiot. I can't talk to you anymore. Right.
0: Okay.
2: They can't do it. I mean, they just, you know.
0: It just doesn't make
2: any sense. David's right. They just pounded the message for so long that you don't have to have a reason behind it. You just do.
0: And people just are uneducated enough to be like, just believe it and not understand
2: nonsensical. What do you mean by that? Well, give me an example. Well, you're a horrible person. I don't want to talk to you anymore. Yeah, okay.
0: Okay. So you could just brand, Taylor Swift is a metal artist. And after a while, people are like, oh, yeah, she's metal, man.
2: Yeah.
0: Yeah, that's just part of it.
2: I'm all in. I'm a Swiftie. Yeah.
0: yeah right. Metal.
2: That's because I knew she was a metalhead then.
0: Based on what?
2: Yeah, nothing.
0: Look what you made me do. That song?
2: Right. Yes.
0: Shake It Off?
2: Yes.
0: What? It doesn't make any sense.
2: No, none of this makes any sense. It's the whole pedophile thing, too.
0: What pedophile thing?
2: Trump's a pedophile.
0: Oh, yeah.
2: Based on what?
0: Right.
2: What evidence do you have of that? Any?
0: Where did that start?
3: The pedophile thing?
0: Yeah.
3: That was because of the FBI call logs or the tip line.
2: Right.
3: That were in the Epstein files. Yeah, like the same nut job calling about like how George H.W. Bush and Clarence Thomas were on like a pleasure cruise where they were eating the innards of children or something like that.
2: Some kind of crazy stuff.
3: And President Trump had bodies buried on his golf courses and that he raped a child.
2: Yeah.
3: It's not based in any sort of fact. It's just lunacy.
2: Well, you just throw it out there.
0: Right. You watch now, Taylor Swift's gonna do a metal album.
2: You know, to succeed in country and pop, why not give it a go?
0: Well, please don't. That'd be bad. There was a unanimous vote in Nashville. What about? We'll get to that coming up in a few. And the five stories we're watching today coming right up.

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0: Markley, Van Camp and Robin Show. Jamie Markley, David Van Camp, Scott Robbins, and now the five stories we're watching today.
1: One, two, three, four, five.
2: All right, number five, Democrat Representative Jasmine Crockett appeared on stage with singer Chris Brown to honor his musical impact and his ability to beat the crap out of women.
3: I'm just going to say that.
0: Yeah. All right. Yes.
2: Number four, Vote Hub has an update on the U.S. Senate race in Texas. It's now tilting Democrat, with James Tallarico getting a 55% chance of beating Republican Ken Paxton. That's still within the margin of error, but yeah, still causing concern. Number three, CBS... number three, CBS News reporting that wealthy Chinese nationals are using U.S.-based women to carry hundreds of babies via surrogacy in what appears to be a perfectly legal immigration scam.
3: Man. You love that one, don't you?
2: Number two, Interior Secretary Doug Burgum says the U.S. will be able to refill the Strategic Petroleum Reserve at about a third of the current cost per barrel because of the Venezuelan oil deal. And number one, the Air Force colonel who was shot down in Iran spoke to 60 Minutes about hiding out in the mountains for 50 hours despite having a broken back, shoulder, and arm. And when asked how he managed to survive, he said, "Never let a lack of motivation put you on Iranian TV."
4: Yeah, good one.
0: Love that line.
4: I do too. That's a good one.
0: Yes. There's something about that clip that makes you crack up.
4: I wasn't expecting it to happen.
0: Oh, my goodness.
4: Man.
0: Yeah, there's two clips of Trump in the archive of him saying, "Man, that just killed me every time." It was.
5: Man.
0: There's that one. And the other one is.
5: Man.
0: It's the silliest thing sometimes that just crack you up.
4: Oh, my stomach hurts. I don't know why I find that so funny. I just do.
0: Sometimes I just say, I can't help funny.
4: David's
0: I can't help it. It just is what it is.
4: David's doing the story, and then Trump goes, "Man."
0: Oh, I mentioned unanimous vote in Nashville. That was to rename the airport in honor of Dolly Parton.
4: Wow. Oh, they should. Good.
0: Yes.
4: Well, who's it named after now? I don't even know. Is it just Nashville International? Or I'm wondering. I don't know.
0: As far as I know. Yeah. Airport officials say this vote first step. And they plan on figuring out how Dolly's legacy will be included in this thing. Final name has not yet been announced.
2: Trump's going to come in with the FAA and be like, "I'm sorry, but that's the Trump Dolly Parton International."
4: Yeah.
2: She was a big fan of Trump.
0: Yeah, of course she was.
4: Oh, boy.
0: Yes. Scott, I heard you going off a couple weeks ago about the new iPhone.
4: Yeah.
0: Like, who wants that?
4: Well, that foldable thing? No.
0: Why not?
4: I don't,
0: bigger screen.
4: I don't. Yeah, but it folds. I mean, that's rife with all kinds of bad things that can happen.
0: Like what?
4: Like it squishes in your pocket, or
0: it squishes in your
4: or
0: pocket.
4: Or it just comes apart when you open it up. It just got two halves in your hand. I don't know.
0: Like it'll come apart?
4: I don't like a lot of stuff. Just give me the phone. If it's a little bigger, that's fine. But I don't know if I like the flip phone thing.
0: Okay. All right. Well, a lot of people.
4: You like it?
0: Well, I haven't actually held it yet. I've heard that it's actually pretty cool. And if you watch a lot of things on your phone, then it's pretty cool.
4: All right.
0: But you think it's going to come apart and you're going to have two pieces in your pocket.
4: Well, I did.
2: You know, like a cheap restaurant napkin or something like
4: right,
2: that.
4: Right, yeah, yeah.
2: In your hand.
4: Like a wallet that just comes apart on you, you know? Just.
0: Well, it is more expensive.
4: Really?
0: Of course.
4: Of course it is.
0: Coming out next month. Have you heard this little controversy with left-handed people?
2: No.
4: No.
0: That it's more designed for right-handed people. That, you know, they say it's comfortable and compact. It's easy to hold. Essential controls have moved to the side. They're easy to reach. But apparently left-handers who want to hold the phone in their dominant hand say it's not easy for them.
2: Well, it's time for us to have a national conversation about right supremacy.
0: Other people that are left-handed said, it's fine with me. Plus, I am so adapted at doing things right-handed, because it's a right-handed world, that it's not that big an issue. So be watching out for that. Trump weighs in on Lindsey Clancy and around a What's Your Story? Straight ahead right here.

0: Good afternoon. Welcome to Agriculture Today here on the Red River Farm Network. I'm Don Wick. We're looking at a market that is about a penny higher in the corn market, 5-6 cents to the plus side on soybeans. It's wheat that's lower, though, anywhere from 5 to 8 cents to the downside on the all three different exchanges. We're looking at a day with stronger cattle futures, but the hogs are trading lower. There's been no confirmation from Russia or Ukraine, but President Trump saying this morning that both countries have agreed to stop attacking their energy infrastructure. Brian Hoops of Midwest Market Solutions says that's a factor in today's wheat trade.
1: Well, that has pulled crude oil prices off of its highs, and I think the wheat market is also kind of anticipating that maybe we're going to see an end between Russia and Ukraine sometime here soon, if they're making progress in this front. But there's, you know, the problem still remains for wheat values is that we just are not exporting a lot of the wheat. The pace we're on so far is confirmed by our export inspections numbers this morning. It's the second slowest in the last 15 years, and I don't know that we're going to see this improve anytime soon. We may not get a lot of this export business. I think we've built a lot of premium into prices, anticipating wheat is going to see a resurgence in exports because of the conflict between Ukraine and Russia. And so far, that has not been the case whatsoever, that there is no evidence we're going to see any export business because of it.
0: There has been some premium put back into the wheat market due to hot, dry weather in the plains, but Hoops says rain's in the forecast next week, which should be positive for wheat seeding, negative to the market. Taking a look at those quotes, we have Minneapolis wheat down 8 cents for the Dease contract at 737. March down 5.5 at 758 and 3 quarters. Chicago wheat, December 6 cents lower, 719 and a quarter. Hard red winter wheat, the Dease contract down 8.5. December corn, 531 and a quarter. It's a penny higher. March corn, a penny higher at 546 and a half. Soybeans, November, 5.25 to the plus side, 1301 and a half. January, 1317 and a half, 5.5 cents higher. Soybean meal, October, $349.60, $2.80 higher. Soybean oil for October, $69.61. That's 42 cents higher. Canola futures, November, at $823.80 Canadian, a gain of $6.60. Cash cattle traded late in the week last week, and what happened brought some bullishness into this cattle market.
1: Yeah, absolutely. It traded late in the week, Friday and Saturday morning, and it was also at sharply higher money. The feedlots held out waiting for that cash trade, and they were rewarded. They did not give in like they have in the past, but they held out and were rewarded with higher money, 225, 226. And so the October came in several dollars discount, $5, $6 discount to that cash trade, and narrowing that spread today up $2.50, trading around 222. And by the end of October, I think we could probably see closer to 230 cash trade as cash is expected to strengthen and move higher as numbers start to get a little bit tighter. We'll get through these numbers here in September, and once we get into October in the fourth quarter, our numbers tighten up pretty significantly once again.
0: Cattle futures, October live cattle, 222.10, a gain of 242, the Dease contract 270 higher. Feeder cattle for October, 337.45, that's $4.95 higher. November, 427 higher, 332.47. Hogs going the other direction, October, 79.35, down 217. The December lean hogs at 70.25, dropping off by 225. Looking into the cash cattle trade today, no cash trade as of yet. Pretty typical for early week, but show list numbers are higher in all of the major feeding areas. Supplies, of course, seeing their seasonal increase. Last week, we saw that dress cattle trade mostly at 350, $5 to $6 higher than the previous week's weighted average. Live cattle waited to trade until the very end of the week, but it was worth it. The live cattle mostly 226, $3 to $4 higher than where we were the previous week with the weighted average. The Dow right now is down by 85 points. Crude October at 101.68, a gain of 163. 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
0: Good afternoon, Farm News on the Red River Farm Network. I'm Don Wick. 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Of course, with the rain, the combine sideline today. At Roseau, Minnesota, Dawson Deason has wrapped up his canola and wheat harvest. Soybeans potentially next on the list.
6: The wheat was average. It could have been better. It was really hot when it was filling, but we had some moisture for it, so it held on. The canola, same story. It was surprisingly better than we thought. Could have been better, obviously, but we can't complain about the crop that we had. We've had a lot of probably perfect moisture, I would say. We were dry in the start, and then we started getting some rains, and it's been perfect moisture ever since, honestly.
0: Deason is now shifting his attention towards soybeans, and when the conditions will be right, he'll get started.
6: I'm thinking this week we'll have a couple early variety soybean fields we'll probably be able to go on them if it's nicer weather, and they're really close, really, really close. And the corn is, obviously, that's a ways out, but it's ahead of last year at the same time, so that's okay, too. We don't mind that.
0: Before today's rains, there's portions of northwestern Minnesota that were sidelined by heavy Labor Day rain activity. Hallock area farmer Hugh Hunt says parts of the northern Kitson County area received 4 to 6 inches of rain at that point. Despite that amount, farmers were able to get back to their canola fairly quickly.
7: That delayed harvest for a bit. Most of the wheat was off. We were working on canola, about halfway through canola, but it was surprising. Our ground was really dry, and a lot ran off, but the rest soaked in pretty well, and 3 days later we were back out there combining canola, and guys are going at it pretty hard this past week.
0: Hunt estimates that 80 to 85% of the canola in the region is now harvested. Wheat performed better than expected, but canola was hurt by the heat and dry weather.
7: When he got out and looked at it, the pods were smaller, seed was smaller. Yields were, I'd say they were probably a little below average. I mean, it was just disappointing from what we've had the past few years, but we got it off, and I'm hopeful for the beans. These rains maybe came in soon enough to give us some seed size. We probably lost the top end of the beans, so we lost those top pods because of the dryness, but overall, I think the bean yields should be pretty good, but we'll find out in a week or so.
0: Dry weather took its toll on the yields in the Lakota, North Dakota area. Mark Husso says canola harvest is nearing the finish line. Soybeans and Edibles are next.
8: Right now, most of the guys are working on canola and trying to wrap that crop up. We got guys waiting in the wings to dive into some soybeans. That hasn't started for our group yet, but we do have a few farms just starting edible beans as well. Don't have a lot of those acres this year, but have three crops actively getting harvested, and sunflowers and corn will be on deck.
0: Of course, drought and heat hurt those crops.
8: Canola is average to below average. There were a few bright spots, but in consideration of all the fields, yeah, I would say average to below average. You know, the cereals, kind of the same boat, you know, too hot, too dry, too long. Where there was moisture, yields were fair. Yields were pretty good. But the bulk of our area certainly seemed to be yields right at APH or below, honestly. But, you know, I have some soybean fields I think will be pretty fair. Edible beans are going to be certainly below average, just didn't handle the drought at all. But for the most part, I would say we're hanging in there.
0: Dry weather cut wheat yields around Scranton, North Dakota, but corn and sunflower prospects are looking better. Bruce Freitag says wheat finished with below average yields and some quality concerns.
9: It's been a pretty dry year. We had, I guess, below average wheat yields, light test weights. We had some rain at harvest that caused some bleaching of the durum. And I guess we're between harvests waiting for corn and sunflowers.
0: Despite the heat and dry weather, Freitag says the corn is holding up better than expected.
9: The corn doesn't look too bad. I mean, it's going to be, you know, maybe a little below average, but actually it came through the heat and the dryness better than I thought it would. Sunflowers actually look real good.
0: Freitag says the dry conditions have kept crop disease pressure low. Harvest Hotline is a presentation of U.S. Custom Harvesters Incorporated, Ag Country Farm Credit Services, Amity Technology, and by the North Dakota Mill. Heavy rains are happening at this hour, showers showing up in the eastern Dakotas, Minnesota, Nebraska, and Iowa. Market analysts have described the rains as a nuisance in Iowa as they try to keep the combines running. End on rainfall totals at this hour, Edgley, North Dakota, 1.26 inches. Stephen, Minnesota, just shy of an inch. At Fargo, 83 hundredths. Ada, Minnesota, 69 hundredths. Jamestown, 56 hundredths of an inch, 45 hundredths. At our headquarters here in Grand Forks, Crookston, 38 hundredths. And Langdon, North Dakota, with 11 hundredths of an inch. According to President Donald Trump, Russia and Ukraine have agreed to stop attacking each other's energy infrastructure. That has not been confirmed by the Russians or the Ukrainians. Trump asked Ukrainian President Zelensky over the weekend to stop those attacks because of the impact it's having on global energy markets. Meanwhile, oil prices are getting support from the continued unrest in the Middle East. A key Saudi pipeline has been shut down after being attacked by Iranian drones. Houthi rebels have also captured an important port city, raising more concerns about oil shipments across the Red Sea. Don't forget the Big Iron Farm Show tomorrow, Wednesday, and Thursday. Want to know what's happening with land values? You'll get the latest with the folks from Farmers National Company, an update tomorrow and Wednesday at the Red River Farm Network building at 2:30. 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
0: Farm News on the Red River Farm Network. Senate Agriculture Committee Chair John Bozeman has scheduled the Farm Bill hearing for Wednesday afternoon. The committee, of course, failed to pass a Farm Bill before the August recess. As a result, Bozeman is reconvening the committee this week for another go. It is uncertain if he has enough votes to advance the Farm Bill and move it to the floor. Minnesota Farmers Union members are in Washington, D.C. this week. It's the National Farmers Union legislative fly-in. MFU President Gary Wordish says one of the priorities is pushing lawmakers to get that Farm Bill across the finish line.
10: Obviously, you mentioned timing. You know, it's still uncertain. You know, there's the rumors that the Senate might hold another markup of the Ag Committee in their Ag Committee of the Farm Bill, but, you know, nothing's been confirmed yet. No, the timing is obviously very good. You know, obviously we need a Farm Bill. We've been kicking that can down the road for a number of years already, but, you know, basically we need to improve Farm Bill too. You know, we need to address the input costs and, you know, the concentration issues and labeling. You know, Senate's markup of the bill didn't make it out of the committee yet. Did include mandatory counterallergen labeling, which is huge, especially now with, you know, the president allowing beef to come in from other countries, you know, through the tariffs.
0: Wordish says farmers need action on this Farm Bill, and the message in Washington is to keep the pressure on until Congress gets it done.
10: Pushing for an improved Farm Bill, too, because we've had over $100 billion in the ad hoc disaster payments for the last number of years, and more than likely there'll be an effort to move some of that again this year or, you know, into the next year, but at some point, you know, obviously on the farm, especially now with the diesel prices are rapidly rising because of the president's, a lot of that's due to the president's decision to go to war in Iran. You know, it's hitting farmers at a tough time. You know, it's hard to cash flow right now. And then we're experiencing drought, too. So we got a lot of parts of the country are experiencing drought. So, it's definitely important. You know, a lot of this is out of the farmers' control.
0: Agriculture is well represented on Capitol Hill this week, lobbying for a new Farm Bill. In addition to the National Farmers Union, the American Farm Bureau Federation has organized a coalition that represents corn, soybeans, wheat, sorghum, and rice groups, plus the Farm Credit Council and American Bankers Association. Of course, the current Farm Bill expires at the end of this month. The latest farm income outlook from the University of Missouri Food and Agricultural Policy Research calls for another downturn. FAPRI's projected net farm income for the year is $155 billion, down $8 billion from last year. The drop in income is being seen despite a modest uptick in commodity prices and increased federal farm support. Kansas Senator Roger Marshall is urging the Trump administration to work with Congress to secure money for temporary diesel fuel assistance. In a letter to Agriculture Secretary Brooke Rollins, Marshall said farmers and ranchers need help to deal with the record diesel fuel costs. Marshall did not specify the funding needed for this request, but stressed it would be temporary and targeted. The U.S. Meat Federation led a delegation of beef, pork, and soybean farmers to Japan to meet with their customers. Edgerton, Minnesota farmer Gordon Sprunk represented the National Pork Board on that trip.
11: Because loins have a long history of being a drag on the cutout value. And so trying to understand how we increase that value and how we increase that demand for that specific product was one of the things that I was very interested in, specifically focused on coming here to understand. They appreciate our quality, they appreciate our consistency, and they appreciate the longevity of the relationship. In this culture, relationships take a long, long time to build trust. We've got over five decades of trust built, and now that's foundational to future sales and relationship in this market.
0: Travis Maddock of Maddock, North Dakota, was also part of that USMEF delegation this past week. A total of 3,400 head of cattle have moved through the Douglas, Arizona port of entry this past week. This is the only site for feeder cattle to move into the United States from Mexico due to the increased surveillance from New World screwworm. Before the restrictions were implemented, an average of 23,000 head would cross that border each week from Mexico into the United States. And Ukraine is moving more grain, but exports remain well below normal because of Russia's Black Sea blockade. Ukraine's ag ministry says the country has exported 630,000 metric tons of ag products so far in September. About 380,000 tons were grain. Shipments by road, rail, and the Danube River have increased from August. Still, they're only operating at about 40% of capacity. This is the Red River Farm Network.
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15: Showers and thunderstorms continue to be moving across portions of Minnesota this hour, but it looks like the eastern Dakotas are coming to the end of this rain event, and a better afternoon might be in store. I'm meteorologist Drew Lerner for the Red River Farm Network. We do expect this rain to continue to work its way eastward and northward. A deep upper-level low-pressure system over southern Saskatchewan will be moving into Manitoba as we go forward through the afternoon and this evening. And in its wake will be these showers and thunderstorms, but we happen to be positioned in the right place to see improved weather to take place as we go forward into the afternoon. Now, it won't be perfectly dry, but we do expect to see most of the meaningful precipitation to exit out of the region. And as it does, we should see some improving opportunity for getting back into the fields by tomorrow. Now, because the upper level low is not that far north of the border, there will be some wraparound moisture in northwestern North Dakota during the afternoon, and overnight tonight it will probably spread across north central and northeastern North Dakota into northwestern Minnesota. So there'll be a break here in the precipitation, and then there's going to be some additional moisture that is likely to occur and linger into the hours around dawn tomorrow. The additional precipitation here is not likely to be all that great, but we'll look for totals that will run from a tenth to maybe 3 to 4 tenths of an inch. Most of the higher volume rain on the west side of the Red River is winding down. Now, in Minnesota, the amounts may run a half to 1.5 inches. That's additional over what's already occurred today. So there will continue to be some rainy weather for the next several hours in Minnesota. Now, tomorrow, we do expect a better weather pattern. We'll have a northwesterly breeze followed by a surface high pressure center, and so the sun will come back out. We'll see the temperatures respond. Now, there will be another opportunity for showers, though, as the weak high pressure system abates from the region, and that will take place on Wednesday, and so some showers will be back into our forecast once again. Another weak high pressure system comes in on Thursday, but it, too, moves in and out very quickly, and a chance for some showers will likely occur late Thursday going into Friday in South Dakota and parts of southwestern Minnesota, maybe even a part of southwestern North Dakota. So these areas will see rain. And if we add up all the moisture that's going to occur outside of today's rain, we should see another 1/10 to maybe 4 or 5 tenths of an inch of moisture with coverage around 50%. Most of our afternoon temperatures during the next few days will be running in the 60s and 70s, and nighttime lows will be mostly in the 40s and a few lower 50s. For the Red River Farm Network, I'm meteorologist Drew Lerner.
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0: 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Welcome to Inside Agriculture on the Red River Farm Network. USDA says the new tariff-free beef quota could add about 60,000 metric tons to U.S. beef imports. Chief Economist Justin Benevides says the latest supply-demand report is the first to account for the additional 300,000 metric tons allowed under the new import quota.
19: In the WASD, looking at their expectations of meat supply and meat import demand, when we look at beef in particular, we now, this will be the first report that's able to factor in the announcement of 300,000 metric tons of additional imports. What the balance of trade finds is that there's going to be somewhere in the neighborhood of maybe 60,000 additional metric tons achieved.
0: That means much of the 300,000 metric ton quota may replace beef that would have entered the country anyway, rather than becoming entirely new imports.
19: That's a mix of some of the beef that was going to come in already will now come in as a tariff-free sale, but there will be additional beef still brought in under this announcement or as a result of this announcement, maybe just less than the 300,000 metric tons that was suggested as an allowance of tariff-free quota coming in under the executive order from about 2 weeks ago.
0: A Brazilian court has ordered a 90-day suspension on the registration of new glyphosate-based products. The Federal Labor Department sought a complete ban due to health and safety risks, but the court didn't go that far. All glyphosate products that are currently registered will continue to be sold. Checking markets, we're on the downside in wheat, down 8.25 for December. Minneapolis wheat, 7.36¾. Chicago wheat for December, down 5 cents. And hard red winter wheat, same contract, down 7.25. New crop corn, 1.25 higher, 5.31½. New crop soybeans, 5.75 better at 13.02¼. Canola futures higher, cattle futures as well. October, 280 higher, 222.47. Feeder cattle October, a gain of 5.15, 337.65. Hog futures down more than $2, and the Dow right now down by 103 points. Keep in mind the Big Iron Farm Show tomorrow, Wednesday, and Thursday. 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
21: For KBRFradio.com News, I'm News Director Derek Sidian. Crews have been working to get the concrete complete along the new alignment and other final touches in preparation for the next phase of traffic changes on Highway 210. MnDOT is anticipating east-west traffic will move to the new Highway 210 alignment and bridge on Thursday, September 17th. At that time, the north side ramps, eastbound I-94 off-ramp and westbound I-94 on-ramp will reopen as well. That date is subject to change based on weather and concrete progress. The intersection at Redwood Lane will have temporary lanes constructed to connect the new alignment with the old alignment, so traffic can continue to flow while crews complete the west leg of the roundabout at Redwood Lane. Starting today, weather permitting, I-94 traffic will run head-to-head to allow crews to finish up work underneath the bridge. News updates on the Highway 210 I-94 interchange reconstruction project are powered by Falls Laundromat and Vector Windows. Beginning today, North Cleveland Avenue, County Highway 27 North, from the intersection of Cleveland Avenue and Fir North to the intersection of Cleveland Avenue and 14th Street will be closed. The detour route out of town will be Park Street to Skogmo Avenue and the reverse for travelers coming into town. Residents on 14th Street, Hillside Avenue, Opperman Bay Court, and Viking Court will need to travel north on Cleveland and use Skogmo Avenue and Park Street to get into town. The city says the duration of the closure is unknown. Over the weekend, reports of a card scammer being found at the Fergus Falls Walmart spread across social media, but the report has been determined to be a false alarm. The rumor spread after a police scanning app picked up a report on Sunday morning that a Walmart employee noticed something suspicious while they were working the night before and believed there might be a skimmer on one of the card readers. A card skimmer is a secret, illegal device placed on a card reader to steal the credit or debit card information of anyone who attempts to use it. According to the Fergus Falls Police Department, the suspicious pad was at one of the self-checkout registers on the grocery side and had duplicate number 9 keys. Officers checked with staff and confirmed that it was the original pad. To protect yourself from skimming, the FBI website recommends inspecting ATMs, point-of-sale terminals, and other card readers before using them. Look for anything loose, crooked, damaged, or scratched. Don't use any card reader if you notice anything unusual. Otter Tail County Commissioners will host a community open house from 7 to 9 Monday, September 28th at the Richville Community Center. The event is not a formal Board of Commissioners meeting. Instead, it gives residents a chance to talk directly with commissioners and county staff about local initiatives and services. After the brief presentations, attendees can speak directly with commissioners, ask questions, and share feedback. Lake Region Healthcare is holding a retirement open house for Dr. Bruce Money to celebrate his 39-year career with the organization. On September 30th, Dr. Money will retire from his clinic practice, nursing home services, and hospitalist work. While retirement marks the end of his full-time clinical practice, Dr. Money plans to remain involved with Lake Region Healthcare through part-time work in lifestyle medicine, a field that has become one of his deepest passions in recent years. Lake Region Healthcare invites patients, colleagues, friends, and community members to join in celebrating Dr. Money's extraordinary career and lasting impact at a retirement open house on Thursday, October 1st from 3 to 6 at the Fergus Falls Clinic lobby. 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For KBRFradio.com News, I'm Derek Sidian. 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
22: 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Showers today with a high of 63, breezy with a south-southeast wind. Overnight, a low of 50 with a chance of rain. For Tuesday, sunny with a high of 68, down to 46 on Tuesday night. And then for Wednesday, partly sunny with a slight chance of showers and a high of 66. That's your weather from News Talk 1250 KBRF.
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26: The Markley, Van Camp, and Robbins Show. Jamie Markley, David Van Camp, Scott Robbins. An incredible story told last night on 60 Minutes.
27: Oh, yeah. Earlier this year, of course, an Air Force fighter jet was shot down over Iran. The pilot was able to be rescued not long after the crash. But the other guy in the plane, a colonel, call sign Bravo, had to hide for 50 hours in the mountains. He had to climb up, even with a broken back, shoulder, broken arm, sprained ankle, little water, no food.
28: Unbelievable.
27: And so, yeah, 60 Minutes detailed the, I mean, just brazen rescue of this guy. I mean, he was so injured because his chute didn't open all the way.
28: Right.
27: And, I mean, I can't imagine falling out of an airplane and then saying, you know what, I'm going to climb that mountain. But
26: you don't know how much is adrenaline, how much any of that is going into it at that point.
28: That's one badass. So that is one badass.
27: Absolutely, yeah. It is.
28: Unbelievable.
27: Well, Secretary of War Pete Hegseth was interviewed about it on 60 Minutes, and this was a notable quotable.
28: Yes.
29: When you heard that an American fighter jet was down behind enemy lines in Iran, what went through your mind?
30: Probably, you know, you always knew that was possible. And so immediately it's to the next steps. Are they okay? Does Iran know that? And, you know, whether they're alive or not, we're going to go get them.
28: Yeah,
27: and they did. There was an interesting thing, and I don't remember if it was Raisin Kane or another general or the CENTCOM guy, but they said it was the first time, because they sent in all the special operators to go in there and get the guy, first time you had American boots on the ground in Iran in, well, 47 years.
28: Yeah.
26: Yeah. Well, dude, just him telling that part of the story, you would like every kid in school to see it.
27: Yeah.
26: Just to know what people are putting on the line when he's talking about...
31: The best way I've been able to describe that moment was getting hit by a freight train.
26: With that missile.
27: Yeah.
31: My parachute was damaged in the initial attack at one point when I looked up and saw no parachute.
26: Oh, my goodness.
31: That was the most...
26: Yeah, you could tell. He's trying not to get emotional, but how could you not?
31: Yeah. It was the most terrifying thing I've ever seen. So I paused right then, and I prayed, Lord, your will be done. But if I'm getting through this, I need help.
29: While you're in the air.
31: Yeah.
26: Yeah, that's something.
28: Wow.
26: He'll be telling that story the rest of his life.
27: Oh, for sure.
28: He should.
26: Yeah. No kidding. And so then Trump was talking about Iran, and this rubbed some people the wrong way.
27: Yeah, this is him talking to Laura Ingraham on Fox about ending the war in Iran and saying, well, Iran is trying to, you know, slow walk any sort of real negotiations until after the midterms to see if I get punished over this.
26: Right.
2: The war will end right after the midterms.
4: If Republicans win. But if Republicans lose in the midterms, why would the Iran war end?
2: Well, I think a lot of people think if we lose, then I'll be much more angry and I'll just take care of business, you know? It's another way of doing it. You know, not, either way, they lose.
27: It's sort of a gangster approach, you know?
28: Yeah.
27: Well, hey, if we lose the midterms, then I've got nothing to lose now.
26: Yeah. Might as well hit them harder.
28: Yeah, he knocked over the hornet's nest now. Here we come.
26: Man.
28: Yep.
26: Yeah, and people use that. You know they will.
28: Of course.
26: It's all just part of the game.
28: It is.
26: Yeah. Someone said investigating fraud is pointless. We always talk about what was the craziest thing said over the weekend. Yeah. That's one of the nominees.
27: Yeah, Los Angeles Mayor Karen Bass, very abruptly quit the homeless program that she was a member of. Like she was a member of the board or something like that. She won't test.

0: When they pile investigations on you, you can imagine how much money is being wasted, spent, because you have to have attorneys, you have to have staff that go through and send them document after document.
1: If it's one thing I think about Karen Bass, it's fiscal responsibility.
2: Exactly.
3: Oh, of course.
2: I hear this stuff, it just makes me nuts. Now you're worried about money? Now you are?
1: Like, yeah.
3: Yeah, I mean, it's just $1 billion.
2: Shut up.
1: Yeah.
2: Yeah.
1: It's a big deal.
0: I served there. I know what this dog and pony show is. I know what those House hearings are about. And, you know, in my opinion, one, I could not make it this week. But two, I just think it is a complete misuse of resources in the city.
1: All right.
0: And a waste of time on the federal side.
1: Resources in the city. You let your town burn to the ground.
3: Well, there's that. And also, you've been throwing money in some of that federal tax dollars to solve a homeless problem that is only getting worse.
2: Yes.
1: Jeez. California, man. Did you hear the squatter story out of San Francisco? It is a wild one. You haven't heard it?
2: I think I have, but I'm not sure if it's the same one or not.
1: Okay. So the mayor there, Daniel Lurie, announced a rent emergency and plans to help people stay in their homes longer, including having the city pay $3 million to lawyers to help fight evictions. And you're like, okay, how is this going to work out? Because there is this story of a local realtor, Kathy Robles. She stumbled into this story after someone contacted her asking to sell a house quickly.
2: Mm-hmm.
1: So in September 2025, this real estate agent received an email from a man looking to sell a house. She looked up the address. 250 32nd Avenue. Couldn't believe her luck. It was in Sea Cliff, which means nice homes. The average Sea Cliff home is worth just shy of $5 million,
2: oh, wow,
1: according to Zillow. So selling this home would be awesome for the realtor, right? Seller's name was Brandon 80. Okay? So remember Brandon here.
2: Okay.
1: So on the phone, Brandon sounded professional, clearly knew his real estate logo. Or lingo, and he told her the city, or he needed to sell it quickly and was willing to go under market to do it. But Brandon was hard to pin down and kept making excuses for why they couldn't meet in person. So the realtor followed up, but then he went silent. Okay. So 11 months later, he contacted her again and said, I need to sell it quickly. So when Robles, the real estate agent, looked up the title, she found it had somebody else's name on it.
2: Uh-oh.
1: That is Diana Ping. So Brandon claimed the document was a forgery and that he was the real owner, but he never wanted to meet in person. So finally, he told the real estate agent to just go see the home, which she agreed to do. And when she got there, she knew that there were squatters involved because this two-story, four-bedroom house looked abandoned. Yard was overgrown. Two dudes, one wearing a construction vest, standing out front holding drills. So the real estate agent raised her phone to take a picture of the house, and the guy sprint inside. So she kind of walked up to the door. Her husband was right behind her. The locks had been drilled out and replaced. The garage and front door looked like they'd been pried open. She could see gouges in the wood. Security cameras had been cut. Four chrome truck rims were stacked in the driveway. So at that moment, Diana, the other person that was in her name, got there in a Porsche and told the real estate agent, Robles, that she was the real owner of the house and walked inside. But in reality, Diana and Brandon are both squatters who have been fighting over the house for months.
2: Oh.
1: See, that's the reveal.
2: My gosh. Does it make your head spin on it?
1: They're like, okay, so now we know the real owner. Oh, no, that's a squatter, too. So in the past 14 months, that house has been deeded 8 times, passing back and forth between Diana and Brandon.
2: Oh, gosh.
1: Who both have felony convictions for identity theft. The notaries named on most of the deeds say they never signed them. And apparently, there's hundreds, if not thousands, of San Francisco homes that police allege have been inhabited by squatters. Police say they don't keep an active count, but have logged nearly 4,000 squatter-related calls over the past decade.
2: Wow.
1: Because of all these crazy rules about squatters.
2: I mean, yeah. You can't even think about that. Logically, in your brain, it doesn't make any sense. How somebody can just come in and sit and just take up shop there.

0: Yes. Now.
1: Just lived there, yeah.
0: In a neighborhood where homes are just south of $5 million.
1: And they said this yard hadn't been tended to or anything.
0: Correct. Yes.
1: I mean, it was, you know.
0: Oh, yeah. There's been 18 complaints about the property that have been made through the city's 311 line. Reports detailing deteriorating exteriors, public health hazards, cars on the sidewalk, and unpermitted construction. It just goes on and on.
2: I love that. You still have people whose houses burned down, like, what, over a year ago now.
0: Yes.
2: Who can't get permits to rebuild their homes.
0: Correct.
2: But squatters a few hours north can just, like, I don't know, say, this is mine now. And all of a sudden, the bureaucracy can't do anything about it.
1: Yeah, we don't need any permits.
0: Yes. Neighbors trained cameras on the property and have watched as a series of obvious crimes have taken place. One neighbor said it's been a 24-hour surveillance that's going on. People are at a breaking point. At 4 a.m., neighbors say a surveillance video captured property stolen in plain sight. Unknown people packing the trunk with suitcases, luxury cars outside. Some appear without license plates. Neighbors say the property appears to have been abandoned by the owner in 2020, but over the past year, nearly a dozen people have frequented the property, and some have moved in, and they can't get them out.
1: They got welcome. They get welcome on the mat, so just go ahead and come on in.
0: There, I think there's also a no hate here sign.
1: Yeah, probably.
2: In this house, we believe that this house is ours.
0: Yes.
1: Can you imagine you're driving along in that neighborhood, though, and you come across a house with, like, weeds growing up and a car on the sidewalk? Like, what the hell is going on here?
0: I mean, for a lot of people, you just think in your mind, okay, so authorities come and stop this nonsense.
1: Yes.
0: It never happens. It's just crazy. So, yeah, that was another story that was out there. Did you hear what happened with the gubernatorial candidate, Republican, in Wisconsin over the weekend?
1: Yeah, I did.
2: Oh, yeah.
0: Holy smokes. He's lucky to be alive.
1: Really, he is. Yeah.
0: Emergency landing with the plane.
1: Small plane. Yep.
0: Lake Wausau. Holy smokes, man. He said he's going to be out there campaigning. He sees his eye. He had a big gash over it.
1: I did see that.
0: Yeah, and local news in Wisconsin was
1: terrible.
0: All over that story. But, yeah, lucky to be alive. And you could tell, man, he was humbled because he was kind of, you know, breaking up. Just talking about what had happened. But yeah, his name is Tom Tiffany. Lucky to be alive. Says, yes, we're going to be campaigning, but he's not supposed to fly for a little while. So, yeah. Yeah, it ended up be okay, but man, can you imagine that?
1: Nope.
0: I say, yeah.
1: I'm not getting back on a plane
0: very
1: ever again.
0: Skillful yeah. From the pilot. Go wheels up when you're trying to glide into water, yeah. Or it'll flip right down, and then you're done. Yeah, it's crazy. A couple other stories we got to get to, and the five stories we've been watching today, straight ahead right here.

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0: 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Jamie Markley, David Van Camp, Scott Robbins, and the five stories we're watching today.
1: One, two, three, four, five.
2: Okay, number five, CBS News is reporting that wealthy Chinese nationals are using U.S.-based women to carry hundreds of babies via surrogacy in what appears to be a perfectly legal immigration scam.
3: China!
2: Yep. Number four, Vice President J.D. Vance says 870,000 borrowers who've been flagged as having a high likelihood of committing fraud through the pandemic-era business relief program, they are under investigation and barred from applying for future federal loans. On that note, number three, Attorney General Todd Blanche reveals a scheme where two individuals tried to get fraudulent PPP loans on behalf of 100 immigrants from Cuba. $2 million was actually paid out to them, and wouldn't you know it, they fled the country.
0: Really?
2: Yeah.
0: Take the money and run, Steve Miller Band.
2: Yep. Number two, Senate Minority Leader Chuck Schumer is calling for an immediate all-senators classified briefing on AI with Trump administration officials because they see this as a political win with all the panic going on about it. By the way, his daughter just got hired to work for Sam Altman from OpenAI.
4: Oh, really?
2: Wouldn't you know? Hmm. And then number one, a Massachusetts family says the state took custody of their teenage daughter after they refused to affirm her as a boy. No. The parents allege a school counselor socially transitioned their daughter without their knowledge.
5: Gosh dang it.
2: Then reported them to the Department of Children and Families. Now the state has guardianship and a restraining order prevents the teen's parents and older brother from contacting her. A judge has temporarily blocked the state from giving them high-dose testosterone as the family fights the case. It's not funny, but it's like, this is like, it's like every like 90s grandma's fever dream came true in that one story.
4: Yep.
5: Yeah. I'll go ahead and say from years ago, Scott, when you would talk about slippery slopes, I'm like, that's ridiculous. Yeah, my apologies again.
4: Well,
5: people thought that was a slippery slope, but it would never happen. And now you're seeing it.
6: Yeah, it's happening with more and more frequency, too.
5: Yes.
6: A lot of times you don't hear about it.
5: Yeah.
6: Jeez.
5: Well, you wonder, too, man, at what point do some people, you know, go to extreme measures on stories like this? Like, there's always a tipping point where people are like, okay, this is where you got to fight a tyrannical government.
6: Yep.
5: And you always wonder what that's going to be.
6: I agree.
5: Yeah. I mentioned that Wisconsin gubernatorial candidate, Republican Tom Tiffany, surviving that.
6: Yeah.
5: Well, they had to have the emergency landing on Lake Wausau in Wisconsin because they weren't going to be able to make it to a runway. And I would say that's one of those times where you're doing the presser afterwards. You get emotional. You get a pass for that. It's totally understandable. You
7: know? We are just really fortunate. We're really fortunate that God was looking after us last night. And we're also really fortunate that the first responders, those behind me, the fire department, the sheriff's department, as well as the city of Wausau police, for their quick response. We're really fortunate for what they did. And I can't thank them enough for helping us in this situation.
5: Yeah, you could understand. Yeah, man.
6: Tough.
5: And he's still campaigning. He's got to wait a little bit to fly. But speaking of flying, I don't know if you happen to see this out of the New York Post. It reminded me, Scott, of the flight we were on the other night, getting those little cardboard cookies or whatever they call them.
6: Yeah, cardboard cookies. Yeah, it's a brand name.
5: You had them right there on your tray table.
6: I did.
5: Yeah. Flight attendant warns, never eat off that tray table.
6: No.
5: Don't ever do it.
6: What am I supposed to eat off of?
5: Well, you just don't touch it.
6: Okay.
5: You can't do it. Said it's nasty anyway, but a lot of passengers change their baby's diapers right on the tray.
6: Oh, come on, dude.
5: Yes, sees it all the time.
6: Oh. Gosh.
5: Said if she had to eat on the plane, she'd put a trash bag over the tray table because that's the only way it's safe.
6: Oh, gosh. Putting your baby on that thing?
5: Yes.
6: Oh, gosh.
5: And I suppose for some people, they're like, where else am I supposed to take the baby? Yeah. Oh, goodness.
6: I guess.
5: Yeah. Okay. You ready for your big trifecta? We got your top three stories of the day to get to, and a news update next.

0: 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And Dan, it looks like what's been happening with the energy markets has been spilling over into the grain trade, particularly the wheat today. Time for a market recap here on this Monday, September 14th. We're joined by Dan Bossi of Ag Resource Company. Dan, it seems like the energy markets having some play, particularly in the wheat market for today.
1: Yeah, no, really, that was the case. Inflation was in the background of a lot of these markets, and President Trump did all he could with tweets, numerous ones today, in trying to tamp down on energy and diesel and lots of other things. And it gave us a very choppy trading session. The market is still basically, from a fundamental standpoint, probably undervalued, but it's going to take some time, and we need to see some harvested yields here before we can really giddy up and go. But the market today, back and forth on Trump, and again, inflation in the background, and I'm not sure how that goes away short-term.
0: Dan, it took until into the weekend before we saw cash cattle moving, but it was worth the wait, it seems like.
1: It was worth the wait, and we've now formed an early seasonal low. The beef market seems to be coming around. We got beyond the seasonal bearishness of Labor Day, and now looks like cash cattle will move steadily higher. As you look at Fed numbers going forward, they tighten into February. And getting, 3,000 head across the Mexican border a week is nice, but it doesn't change the overall picture from a sustainable standpoint. So in the background, I think that's what people are looking at.
0: Dan Bossi of the Ag Resource Company out of Chicago. Again, wheat lower, corn, soybeans higher, gains in the cattle futures as well. 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
0: 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Minneapolis wheat down 8¾ cents for the Dease contract, 736¼. Chicago December down 3¼. Hard red winter wheat down 6. New crop corn 3 higher, 533¼. New crop soybeans 7¾ better at 1304¼. Canola futures November at 822.80 Canadian, a gain of $5.60. October live cattle 257 higher. Feeder cattle October $5.35 higher. We're weaker in hogs. The Dow down 128 points. 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

0: The Markley, Van Camp, and Robin Show. I'm Jamie Markley, the Gen Xer. The Millennial, David Van Camp. And the Sexy Boomer, that's Scott Robbins. Okay, so Abdul El-Sayed is trying to distance himself from Hassan Piker.
1: Yeah, well, he's the Democrat nominee for U.S. Senate in Michigan. Really doesn't want to talk about his buddy Hassan Piker, that lunatic commentator, who says charming things like, America deserved 9/11, and then doubles down on it. Even though Abdul El-Sayed's campaign was begging Piker to show up during the primary to help him win, now he's not even saying his name. This is all from CBS yesterday morning.
0: Okay.
2: Well, there are Jewish voters in your state who are concerned about your relationship with Piker. You have condemned anti-Semitism, but not called out his rhetoric directly. Why not?
3: Weijia, with all due respect, this is the third time you've asked about a Twitch streamer in California. I've done four events in Michigan this week. You know what didn't come up? Twitch streamers in California. You know what did come up? Grocery prices. The fact that people can't see a doctor. The worry that they have about the quality of air and water. I'm not interested in having a conversation about streamers in California because they are not raising the prices of gas and groceries. I'm more interested in having a conversation about tariff policies and trade wars we shouldn't be fighting, about hot wars with Iran, about AI, which I know we were supposed to talk about right now. So let's actually talk about the issues that are affecting people instead of getting distracted by whatever the president says we should be talking about.
0: Okay. Yeah, that's fine. You know what people were not so concerned with after 9/11? That was grocery prices and gas prices. Yeah. That wasn't the top concern then.
4: No.
0: And around that anniversary, when you hang out with a guy that says that we deserved it and that he hates America, that he happens to be Muslim, you're going to get asked about it.
1: Yeah.
0: Pint size. So you should probably get used to that.
4: You know what, though? You hear this guy, and if you're just your garden variety guy going on with your life and all that, and you hear him answer that question, you go, oh, okay. Makes sense.
0: Well, if you're just not paying attention.
4: Right, if you're not paying much attention.
0: Yeah.
4: I mean, paying little attention, let's say. But that he's smooth, man.
0: Mm-hmm.
4: He seems to have a sharp answer for everything, and it's always nonsense, but he throws it out there, and it sounds good.
0: A lot of people are easily fooled.
4: Yeah.
0: Probably don't know that federal agents arrested a top former associate of late Iraqi dictator Saddam Hussein just outside of Detroit.
4: Oh. The heck, you say?
0: Yes. Agents with Homeland Security Investigations arrested Raad Al-Abadi.
4: Oh, Raad Al-Abadi.
0: Yeah. R-A-A-D. What's the pronunciation of that? Raad?
1: Yeah, Raad.
0: Okay. Worked as an intelligence officer under Hussein. Arrest appears to be taking place near, shocking, Dearborn.
4: No!
0: Yeah. Yeah. Investigation uncovered information tying him to prior service as a high-ranking Iraqi intelligence officer during the Hussein era. Very interesting. But I'm sure, you know, that he put all that behind him and he just wants to assimilate and live the American dream.
1: Oh, sure, of course. Naturally.
0: Of course.
1: Mm-hmm. I think I bought a car from him.
0: Unreal. So, yeah, that was out there, too.
4: Islamophobia.
0: Is that what that is?
4: Yeah. If you...
0: Something like that?
4: You question the motivations, yes.
0: Yes.
4: I guess that's who you are and what you are, yes.
0: What you'll be accused of.
4: Sure.
0: I don't know if you want to do this before your big trifecta. Earlier, we were talking about this new charity Christian Bale is involved in.
4: Yes.
0: With foster kids.
4: Yes.
0: I mean, who knows, man? I think he's trying to do something good.
4: Mm-hmm. Yeah, sounds like it.
0: I don't know if, you know, it's hitting the mark or not, but part of what he said, again, actor Christian Bale.
5: And wonderful people involved in traditional foster care, but very often it gets to a place where it's so impermanent and so unstable that the kids really can't even begin to think of any dreams and what they might do, in their adult life, etc. Whereas this allows that because it gives them that stability and that grounding.
0: Okay, so he's all a part of that. It's furnishing homes for these foster kids to keep siblings together, that sort of thing. Okay. And so that was making the news. People are, well, that's a really great thing. We'll see. Hopefully it is.
4: Mm-hmm.
0: And then I asked you guys, when you think of Christian Bale, what's the first thing you think of in Batman?
4: Yeah,
0: and then Batman. It was American Psycho.
4: Mm-hmm.
0: Right? Because the guy is a great actor. I do think that. I can't help it. and I brought it up, I always think of when he freaked out on the lights guy on the set of that Terminator
4: movie. You brought this in today. You refreshed my memory. I saw that story.
0: Yeah. I'm like, man, he really went off on that guy. David had never heard it before.
4: The poor lights guy.
0: We didn't have time to get into the whole thing at the time. But, I mean, you know, it starts with him when he first loses it. Because he's concentrating on the scene, and apparently this lights guy is moving around, and it distracts him, and he goes in with the...
6: Kick your I want you off the set, you...
0: So that was sort of the start, and it goes on for a while. And where we left it off, to play the rest of that, is he's very frustrated, and the guy, I think, is trying to tell him, well, this is what I was trying to do, something...
6: I'm trying to do a scene here, and I'm going, why the is Shane walking in there? What is he doing there? Do you understand my mind is not in the scene if you're doing that? Stay off the set, man. sake. Right, let's go again. Let's not take a minute. Let's go again. And let's not have you walking in.
4: Oh, very Bill O'Reilly-esque.
0: A little bit, man.
4: Yeah.
0: Just he's not happy. Yeah. And I'm thinking to myself, if I'm a director, because this guy's a great actor... Are you going to put up with this sort of thing to get the sort of acting you want from this guy? Probably.
1: Yeah, you probably. Well, the studio's paying him a pile of cash to be in the movie.
0: Yes.
1: How much are they paying the lights guy?
0: Yeah.
1: Mr. Bale, I'm sorry.
0: Even though this is, it sounds psychotic. And again, this was Terminator Salvation. Not the greatest movie ever, but still, he's taking it serious. You got to give him that.
6: Can Tom put this on, please?
7: Hey, Tom Wardrobe, please. I'm going to have Tom Wardrobe.
6: You're unbelievable, man.
0: He just keeps going off on this dude.
6: Unbelievable.
4: Won't let this guy up.
6: Number of times you're strolling around in the background. I never had a DP behave like this. You don't understand what it's like working with actors. That's what that is. That's what that is, man. I'm telling you.
0: Oh, he started to...
6: I'm not asking. I'm telling you. You wouldn't have done that otherwise.
0: Trying to explain.
6: I want to kick your... You know, shut up for a second, all right? I'm going to go. Do you want me to go... Trash your lights.
0: I'm going to kick your bleeping bleep.
4: He's going to trash his lights.
0: Oh, dude.
6: Do you want me to trash him? Then why are you trashing my scene?
7: I'm not trying to trash
6: you. You are trashing my scene. You do it one more time, and I ain't walking on this set if you're still hired.
0: Here's my favorite part.
6: I'm serious. You're a nice guy. You're a nice guy, but I don't cut it when you bull around like this on set.
0: Yeah, you're a nice guy, but that doesn't cut it. Right.
1: Then it's the director is saying, listen, man, my career is riding on this right now. Not only have we fired the director of photography, but we've had him and his entire family deported. Where to? We don't know. We don't know where he's going.
0: One for the ages.
4: I did notice watching that movie, the lighting was terrible.
0: So. Yeah, bad lighting. Yeah.
1: Something to do was the weakest link.
4: Right.
0: Are you ready for your big three?
4: Yeah.
0: All right, roll it.
8: Are you ready? It's the three most important news stories of the day.
6: It's the trifecta.
8: At least according to Scott Robbins. It's the trifecta on the Markley, Van Camp, and Robbins show.
0: Every day about this time.
6: No, I don't need any
0: Yo, okay, we got it.
4: Hey, is
0: Scott
4: it going to be Christian Bale bringing us in now? Or
0: no.
9: I'm Casey.
4: Okay, there you are.
0: He's here.
4: Hey, watch it, Casey, because Christian Bale's on a roll today, okay?
1: I don't know, man.
9: No way.
1: Casey can run pretty hot, too.
4: You know, I know he can run pretty hot. I've heard him run hot before, but, man, I don't know. Christian Bale's got you beat on that one.
0: So Scott Robbins' top three stories, of course, helped by his hero, Casey Kasem, and I think he's...
9: I'm ready.
0: Yes.
4: All right.
9: Three.
1: Number three, a CBS News poll asks Democrats why they're voting.
4: Yeah, opposition of Trump is motivating more Democrats than any support for their own party's agenda. This is in the latest poll that was done among likely voters intending to vote for Democrats. 54% said they primarily just wanted to stop Trump.
9: Give me a chance.
4: 46% wanted to help Democrats enact theirs, the poll said. They just don't know what they are. They don't care. I'm just not going to buy. I hate Trump, so I'm not going to vote for any Republicans at all. Among likely voters intending to vote for Republicans, 57% said they wanted to help Trump and Republicans advance their policies. 43% they wanted to just stop Democrats cold in their tracks from advancing theirs. That should be higher. That number should be much higher.
1: Well, for me, that kind of is my motivation. Because
4: yeah, me too.
1: I mean, what are we going to do? We're going to get another couple years of not passing voter ID.
4: Yeah.
1: So I'm not exactly enthusiastic about the Republican Party, but yeah, the Democrats are dangerous, man.
0: Well, it's a vote for sanity or insanity.
1: Yeah.
0: What it comes down to.
10: Now, on with the countdown.
0: The Scott Robbins trifecta, top three of the day. Now, number 2.
1: Number two, Macklemore booted from the Ed Sheeran tour.
4: Yeah, he was on tour with Ed Sheeran. Then he went off on that anti-Israel rant that he made, the pro-Palestinian rant.
0: Oh, yeah.
4: Before the show. Well, he booted him off the tour. Macklemore is now claiming today that the Jewish NFL owner Robert Kraft was the one responsible. He pressured Ed Sheeran to drop him from this tour after he made those remarks.
0: Robert Kraft has sway over Ed Sheeran?
1: Well, he wouldn't be able to play at Gillette.
4: Gillette Stadium.
0: Yeah,
4: that was where it started.
0: Got it.
4: Ed told me Robert Kraft called him up. Said, hey, Ed, this is Robert Kraft. Get that Macklemore off the stage. We were scheduled to play there, he said. It's owned by the Kraft Group, and Ed told me that Kraft said, I wouldn't be allowed to perform, and if I were, then there would be no show. We'll pull the plug on it right now. So they did, and then other stadiums have now followed suit.
1: Yeah.
4: So it looks like Macklemore got booted off the tour.
0: Well, didn't that white boy got, what, one hit in his life?
4: Thrift Shop.
1: Pretty much, yeah.
0: That's it?
4: That was a big one.
1: Yeah.
4: Does he produce a bunch of people, too, though?
0: I have no idea.
1: Well, the other thing is, too, it wasn't just, like, pro-Palestine or whatever. I mean, there was him in costume with, like, a stereotypical, like, downright offensive Jewish caricature aspects, like a big hook nose prosthetic and all this stuff.
4: Yeah, it was,
1: like,
4: wild.
1: It crossed a lot of lines.
0: Macklemore, what did you...
4: I know.
10: And the countdown continues.
4: But, I mean, if you're in cheering, you're like, what are you doing, man? I gave you this gig. This is a big gig, right?
0: Scott Robbins, trifecta, top three of the day.
10: And finally... One.
1: Number one, the GOP has now dropped $32 million into the U.S. Senate primary in Texas.
4: Yeah, for 3 months, past 3 months anyway. Republicans have seen Ken Paxton's campaign the same way Texans remember the Alamo. So they're going to go ahead and say, hey, you know what? Let's start paying attention here. Let's dump some money here. And $32 million is coming his way. And the reason is they're looking at some of these polls. David, we've mentioned this time or two, that... Hey, man, this is what appeared to be a slam dunk early on is not.
1: I don't think it ever was a slam dunk with Ken Paxton.
4: But look, the Senate leadership dumped a bunch of money. So $32 million are coming in, yeah.
0: Go ahead, David.
1: Oh, I just thought, you know, with it, it's like, do I like the policies of Ken Paxton more than John Cornyn? Absolutely. Ken Paxton's he's a fighter and he's gotten crap done.
0: Mm-hmm.
1: But, yeah, his personal life is a crap show.
0: And a lot of people thought, though, man, that all of the oppo on Talafrico was going to do him in. But I don't think it's getting to the right people.
1: Yeah, and that may change, you know, as you get closer to the actual election. I mean, we're still a couple months out, so.
0: So $32 million, huh?
4: Yeah, they're trying to boost his campaign, which is sagging right now.
10: You got
4: to
10: pay!
0: I guess, man.
10: And there you have it.
0: It's Scott Robbins trifecta, top three of the day. Well done.
4: Always about the money, man. Got to have the money.
0: Well,
4: you want to win. Yep.
0: That is true. Man, I have a pick of like three Nimrods. I guarantee you it's going to be entertaining. And a news update next.

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5: There's a forecast on News Talk 1250 KBRF for tonight. We're going to see some rain early on, but eventually clearing up. It is going to be breezy. Lows at around a 50 on Tuesday, 68 sunny. Mostly clear, 48 for Tuesday night. A little bit of rain possible as we get into Wednesday afternoon, 66 for our high. 49 for Wednesday night's low, 72 on Thursday. Some rain possible Thursday night into Friday, 72 for Friday's high. That is a look at your forecast on News Talk 1250 KBRF.
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1: You know, a lot of people talk about the weight loss injections. 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
2: Nope.
1: Well, they get results.
2: That's right.
1: But then people, well, some don't want to deal with needles. Mm-hmm. 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
1: News update, David Van Camp.
3: I'm still just kind of shocked at this story out of Massachusetts where their daughter was secretly transitioned by someone at her school.
1: Dude, it's infuriating.
3: And then the parents got reported to the state. The state technically took custody of the child. There is a restraining order against the parents and her older brother. And the only thing keeping the state from giving her testosterone right now is a temporary stay, basically, while this thing makes its way through the courts. This is the same state that apparently can't decide whether or not a woman who strangles her three children should go to jail.
1: Yeah.
2: Jeez.
3: The parents should just say, hey, we're not guilty of anything. We just have postpartum psychosis.
1: Man, oh, man. You understand why more and more people are moving to Florida, Tennessee, different southern states.
2: Get the hell away from this nonsense.
1: Yes, it's insanity. All right, we got to get the Nimrod. There we go.
4: When the going gets tough.
5: Damn it, this is too hard.
4: The dumb get dumber.
6: All right, Dean.
4: It's Nimrods in the News on the Markley, Van Camp, and Robbins Show.
5: I love the poorly educated.
1: All right. Nimrods in the News, we go to Canada. Town of Huntsville, where police were called Friday afternoon around 5:30. So there's been a crash on Earl's Road. Oh, goodness. Police get out there. Well, it's this 36-year-old woman that crashed her e-scooter. And, well, she was hammered. Driving while impaired.
2: Boy.
1: Yes. Boy, oh, boy. So what is that, like a happy hour kind of thing?
2: Maybe. Like it.
1: And you think, well, maybe you shouldn't get in the car. The e-scooter might be more dangerous at that point. Well, she was taken to jail, and that's Nimrod's in the News.

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3: Breaking news this hour at Town Hall. I'm Bob Agnew in Washington. New warnings from within the artificial intelligence community have revived a long-running debate over whether advanced AI could escape human control and pose a threat to humans. President Trump pushing back against those warnings.
4: The narrative pushed by mainstream outlets calling to slow down artificial intelligence is a familiar play, using bureaucratic overreach, alarmism, and regulatory capture to stifle American innovation. President Trump told reporters that narrative is getting out of hand.
5: We can put guardrails, we can do this and that, but I think you have a lot of negative forces in bringing it up.
4: A White House press release states the path forward requires, quote, unleashing American ingenuity, rejecting doomsday hysteria, and maintaining an unbeatable technological lead on the global stage.
5: Whoever wins with AI wins.
4: Bernie Bennett, Washington.
3: AI stocks have been sliding worldwide after leaders in the industry warned of the need for a slowdown for security purposes. President Trump is blaming the spike in diesel prices partly on the war strategy of Ukrainian President Volodymyr Zelensky.
5: Mr. Zelensky has to do one. He has to stop knocking out diesel fuel in Russia. Let him go after targets, but not diesel fuel, because he's causing a shortage of diesel. This isn't done by the Middle East. This is done by what's happening with Russia and Ukraine.
3: Julie Walker reports on a congressman from Wisconsin who swam to safety after his plane landed in a lake.
6: Congressman Tom Tiffany says he was flying back from the La Crosse County Lincoln Day dinner when the small plane he was in lost power as it approached Wausau Downtown Airport. The pilot of the single-engine four-seat Bonanza made an emergency landing in Lake Wausau. Both Tiffany and the pilot ended up in the water, swam to safety, were picked up by emergency responders, taken to the hospital, and treated for minor injuries. Tiffany is running for governor on the Republican ticket in Wisconsin and has been endorsed by President Trump. I'm Julie Walker.
3: More on these stories at townhall.com.
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3: Some Hollywood figures are backing away from their previous support for Democrat campaigns.
10: Screenwriter Greg Hurwitz and other entertainment industry activists reportedly cite party infighting, progressive policies, and the defense of President Biden as reasons for stepping back. Hurwitz has re-registered as an independent after criticizing what he called heavy-handed tactics and ideological extremism. The shift could affect the Democratic campaign's ability to produce high-profile advertising and political messaging. Ron Taylor reporting.
3: President Trump not backing down from his pledge to give every American adult $5,000 if Republicans win the midterm elections.
5: The $5,000 is going to happen 100%. And the reason is because our country is taking in trillions and trillions of dollars. And it's going to happen because the people deserve it, because they were treated so badly by the Democrats and by Biden.
3: And the president speaking to reporters yesterday at Shannon Airport in Ireland. You'll find breaking news and analysis at townhall.com. Yemen teetering now on the brink of renewed civil war.
11: Yemen's internationally recognized government is backed by Saudi Arabia and is now calling for international support against the Houthi faction. Yemen's National Defense Council, condemning the Houthi moves, says it's on the front line of defending freedom of navigation off its shores. Yemen's civil war has had a truce since 2022. Yemen's population is 40 million. Richard Boyd reporting.
3: Amazon says it has suspended a partnership with 21 Air after one of the cargo carrier's planes careened off a Miami runway last week and killed five people. The Boeing 767 came in fast, then barreled roughly 1,300 feet past the end of the runway before it smashed into a van carrying workers in a plane cleaning company. All five people who died were in that van. Amazon said it decided to pause operations with 21 Air as the investigation continues. You'll find more on these stories at townhall.com.
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12: There's a forecast on News Talk 1250 KBRF for tonight. We're going to see some rain early on, then eventually clearing up. It is going to be breezy. Lows at around a 50 on Tuesday, 68 sunny. Mostly clear, 48 for Tuesday night. A little bit of rain possible as we get into Wednesday afternoon, 66 for our high. 49 for Wednesday night's low, 72 on Thursday, some rain possible. Thursday night into Friday, 72 for Friday's high. That is a look at your forecast on News Talk 1250 KBRF.
13: Weather can shift quickly and sometimes become dangerous. 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
14: You've got some unlikely bedfellows. We found maybe a third topic in as many weeks, which I'm fascinated by, that don't seem to have clear-cut delineations of if you're a Democrat, you hate this, and if you're a Republican, you love it. A third thing, so you got data centers, flock cameras, and now AI, limits on AI. We could have, this could be the beginning of a reuniting, if you will. Maybe there won't be Democrat and Republican positions on these issues. Could it be they'll start talking to each other again? We'll see. But all that has to be on pause because it is time to kick things off for the week with Heard It on Hot Talk.
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14: Or maybe you didn't spot the fake news and you could win yourself. Get this. Just had these handed to me moments before the show. I have tickets to something I've not heard of before. It's called the 10,000 Lakes Concours d'Elegance. It is a showcasing art and design of automotive history. So these are classic cars, like older, not GTOs and stuff, it looks like, but these really classy, cool cars, beautiful, top-notch. This is a benefit for the Gillette Children's Hospital. And it is October 4th. October 4th, and it's in Chanhassen. So it's at the Chanhassen Autoplex, wherever that is. Now, I haven't heard of this. I love car shows. As you know, the Back to the 50s car show, we've given away tickets for years. I've never gone until this year. Wow. This is going to be really elegant and cool. I guess people like dress nice for this and everything. So it's kind of like, I feel like I'm kind of an elitist. Yes, you can win yourself car show tickets for the 10,000 Lakes Concours d'Elegance, showcasing art and design of automotive history at benefiting Gillette Children's. Okay, October 4th, 10 a.m. to 4 p.m. Sunday. It's a Sunday. So those are your incentives, and I have, you let me know how many you want. I don't know how much these cost, but my guess is they're expensive because it's a fundraiser for a hospital, right? Everything's expensive when you have fundraisers for hospitals. So if you want to go, want two, three, four of these tickets, whatever, and you can use them. If you win, first you have to spot the fake news, though. So the line's open, 320-251-1990 on the Boulder Tap House studio line. If you want to yield, 1, 2, 3, 4, 5, I got six choices today. One of them is fake. And, hold it. I made some caveats here. Hold it. Got it. Sorry, I had to make some edits here. I had a couple of possibilities depending on what happened over the weekend. So I've got it all straight here. One. The Ox thinks when our envoy called Hillary from Benghazi about to be killed, she let it roll into voicemail. Yep, celebrated that anniversary, recognized it anyway on Friday. French fries aren't as good if they're short and stubby. The Vikes won yesterday, just as the Ox predicted they would. The Ox was surprised when Alex Trebek started hosting Jeopardy. That happened in 1984. The ampersand is the Ox's favorite punctuation mark, recognizing celebrating World Ampersand Day last Tuesday. If the capital area becomes Hortman State Park, where will all the campers park? So, those are the your choices. Spot the fake news. And you can win these. Oh, by the way, as a bonus, or maybe really as the main prize, the coveted, be the first in your block to get one of the Hot Talk with the Ox cork coasters. And we'll give you a set of four if you want four, right? Set of four, something for the living room, conversation piece, whatever. So you can have those as well as the tickets to the 10,000 Lakes Concours d'Elegance. All those can be yours. So spot the fake news, 320-251-1990. Be the first to do so. Not yet recognizing a 90-day prohibited list. So if you have one, heard it on Hot Talk recently, you're still eligible. I realize it. I heard from some folks on Friday, I think it was at Ox and Friends, if I'm not mistaken. Maybe it was somewhere else, that they like when we start off the show with Heard It on Hot Talk from last week, but that it's early and that some people aren't as swift as they might be later in the day. So appreciate that. So if you're listening to this going, ah, man, give me more coffee.

0: a bonus airing of Outside the Box with the Ox. Excuse me, Outside the Box with the Ox for today. We might have a bonus airing of that throughout the show today. We'll see. So that one's out. That leaves us five. Okay, hold on. I will not eliminate any more because it looks like we have a potential taker here. I'm going to see if that's what this is or if they're calling for clarification on something or whatever it might be. So we'll see. Hold on. I'll let it go. Okay. Not sure what's going on there. Yes, this is obvious. And yeah, we can argue about this if you want to. French fries are not as good if they're short and stubby. They're just not. That's an absolute. We can argue about that, but I'm sticking to my guns. That is not an Ox opinion. That just is, I think. You don't have to eat your French fries with a spoon. Like, give me a break. And by the way, too, I know some people like the really thin little shoestringy jobbers. The Ox doesn't. That's one of my... What's the place? The Freddy's? Freddy's Burgers? Freddy's custard burgers or whatever they are.
1: Yeah, with the super skinny fries.
0: I never go there.
1: Yeah,
0: because I can't. My wife loves their fries. I don't. Not into it. Don't like the skinny fries. Best burger ever in Waite Park used to have those skinny fries. Remember that? They'd serve them in a cup. Don't like them. But again, and if they're super skinny and short, I mean, now we've got just the double whammy. There's no point. Takes us down to four. Kirk. Hello, Kirk. Welcome to Hot Talk with the Ox.
2: Good morning.
0: Have you spotted the fake news?
2: I believe it's the ampersand one.
0: Probably never uttered on a talk show ever before in history. Probably the ampersand one.
2: Yes.
0: The ampersand is the Ox's favorite punctuation mark. We were recognizing World Ampersand Day last Tuesday. You say that's fake news?
2: I say that's fake news.
0: Aha! Why would you say that?
2: Because I remember you saying a different punctuation than your favorite.
0: I think...
2: And not knowing how to even make an ampersand.
0: I don't even know how to draw. I couldn't draw one to save my life. It would look like a musical note or something. I think it's the at symbol. I think I've just kind of decided that the at symbol is my favorite punctuation mark, but if that's what I was saying, but not the ampersand. You are correct, Kirk. Nice work.
2: All right.
0: Fabulous. Kirk, I'll let you talk to Terrible Todd. You can talk to him about these tickets for the 10,000 Lakes Concours d'Elegance, or if you want to also include it in that, the coasters, the Hot Talk with the Ox coasters. You guys can have the convo and hash it out for yourselves, okay?
2: Sounds good. Thank you.
0: Hang on, Kirk. Thank you. Well done. So Todd, whatever he wants. And just a little bit more on this. I'll get into more of these things here because I got to get through this list. I did predict. Thank you for not saying it was the Vikes. I predicted they would win, and they did. Ha-ha, beat the Pack. We'll get into that in just a little while shortly. So if you want to share stories about the Vikes game, watched every minute of it, loved it. Because it ran us through all the Vikings emotions. It was a quintessential perfect Vikings game, right? You hated them. You're swearing off of them. That's it for the Vikes. But yep. And yes, we celebrated this on Thursday last week. That was the anniversary in 1984 when Alex Trebek first started hosting Jeopardy, and I was like, what? Like Alex Trebek? He's a quiz master. He's a game show host. But it turns out he's an egghead and just became like the coolest ever, the standard by which all others will be compared, at least for like smart game shows. Yep, ampersand, not the Ox's favorite punctuation mark. I'm not even sure that I don't. It's like we don't really need it. I think it looks good, I guess, graphically. You know, but whatever. And then, yeah, if the capital area becomes Hortman State Park, where do all the campers go? Like, what are you going to, you're going to spend the weekend? And will they have RV dump stations or whatever they call those things? Hook up the Blackwater tube here and then hook up the, you know, this thing here. And okay, I don't know. So we'll see how that goes. But I'm all for it. If they want to make it a state park, fine. Kind of interesting. We'll see. I'm sure that will pass, by the way. I'm sure we'll become a state park.

0: Well, that's Heard It on Hot Talk, kicking off. And we didn't do this last week because it was Labor Day. So it's been 2 weeks. So we always like to kick off Hot Talk with the Ox for the week if it's a Monday. And if it's not a Monday, then we just kind of blow it off and look forward to the next Monday, as we are right now. So couple things on Friday we'll get to in a little while. The recognition of 9/11. I'm exhausted. On Friday, I was absolutely exhausted. Something came on Friday evening. I was watching Fox News or something, and I just was like, you know what? I'm exhausted. I had to turn it off. Like, it was that was a heavy, heavy week. And once it was all over, it was like time to put park that one and move on to the next thing. And that next thing is huge news. Top story today. Donald Trump, of course, is making that top story. As usual, hear that next on Hot Talk with the Ox.
1: Time shut down on another day of trading. Here is Monday's closing market minute. Started things off in corn for December, 3 cents higher. March up 2.5. May up 2.25. Soybeans for November up 7.75. January up 8.25. March up 9.25. Soybean meal for October up 3.40. December up 3.40. January up 3.10. Chicago wheat for December down 3.25. March down 2 cents. May down 1.5. Hard red winter wheat for December down 6 cents. March down of 5.25. December hard red spring wheat for December down 4.25. So is March. Minneapolis spring wheat for December down 8.75. March down to 6.75. Into live cattle for October up 257.5. December up 292.5. February up 230. Feeders for September up 575. With October up 535, November up 460, January up 365, lead hogs for October down 192.5, December down to 145. That's a look at Monday's closing market minute. Here's a forecast on News Talk 1250 KBRF for tonight. We're going to see some rain early on, but eventually clearing up. It is going to be breezy. Lows at around a 50 on Tuesday, 68 sunny. Mostly clear, 48 for Tuesday night. A little bit of rain possible as we get into Wednesday afternoon, 66 for our high. 49 for Wednesday night's low, 72 on Thursday, some rain possible. Thursday night into Friday, 72 for Friday's high. That is a look at your forecast on News Talk 1250 KBRF.
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4: Weather can shift quickly and sometimes become dangerous. Listen for the latest weather forecast and the latest reports from the Weather Spotter Network. 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
1: This is your I-94 ramp cone zone update. The 210 I-94 ramp is closed. The interchange ramps will be closed to all travelers during construction, and traffic to and from Highway 210 in Fergus Falls will be detoured to the County Road 1/Tower Road. Highway 210 will remain open for travelers during construction. Traffic will shift to one side of the bridge and will be reduced to one lane in each direction. For construction updates, visit the Fergus Falls Chamber at fergusfalls.com and click on the cone zone. 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

0: everybody sing. Hot Talk with the Ox on this Monday. Oh boy, oh boy, oh boy. And hey, look, I'll mention it. They're already talking about the fall colors. They're out there. In fact, I don't know what's going on up north. I'm not sure that this is a north-south thing anymore. I think with the drought, it's just starting to change. I was in the Twin Cities yesterday. Tons of colors down there. Way too early for Twin Cities to be changing, but it seems to be happening. Going to get some rain today, the whole state, supposedly. We'll get to that in a few minutes, but I love the caveat. I was reading this at the Star Tribune or whatever, whoever I was reading this morning. The whole state is expecting some rain today, but don't expect it to change the drought conditions. Don't forget, it's still doom and gloom. All right, been a weird year. So hold on to all that we were talking about for just a second. And yes, the Minnesota Vikings, big topic today. But we alluded to, during Heard It on Hot Talk, the Hillary Clinton deal. Since we last chatted, because what the Ox thinks, when our envoy called Hillary from Benghazi about to be killed, she let it roll into voicemail. This came up on the show Friday, I think, briefly, but it kind of got drowned out by a lot of the 9/11 conversation and everything. And so I fine-tuned the message that I was trying to convey. I think it might have been on Ox and Friends. I'm not sure. But wherever it was at some point on Friday. But I want to do a larger story on it. So I decided to put together Outside the Box with the Ox on this. And this is the most likely scenario as far as I'm concerned. So roll it, Terrible Todd. 9/11, the 25th anniversary. On Friday, we remembered. TV coverage of the reading of the names at Ground Zero, Pentagon speeches, interviews of victims' families and first responders, accounts from Americans recalling their activities of that day. Not widely recognized nor memorialized, however, was the tragedy and deaths on 9/11/2012.
1: The fact is, we had four dead Americans. Was it because of a protest, or was it because of guys out for a walk one night who decided they'd go kill some Americans? What difference at this point does it make?
0: That subsequent Senate hearing has more staying power, perhaps, than the event itself. The attack on the U.S. consulate and CIA annex in Benghazi, Libya, killing envoy Chris Stevens and also staff member Sean Smith and security contractors Tyrone Woods and Glenn Doherty, immortalizing one of the heroic defenders that night too, Chris Tonto Peranto, who has since toured the country as an author, advocate, and patriot. As that evening progressed, they all sensed something was up, knowing well in advance of a simmering powder keg that indeed resulted in terrorists sacking the facility and killing our people. Noticing from outside the box, by accepting blame, instead of being punished, Secretary of State Clinton was promoted to being her party's presidential candidate the next cycle. Outside the Box has obtained unconfirmed audio of the call made by the desperate special envoy Stevens to her that, if made public, may have changed that history.
2: The voicemail box of the party you are attempting to call is full. Goodbye.
0: Outside the Box with the Ox is brought to you today by Legacy Upfitters, protective coatings, and truck accessories. Encapsulated into a 90-second feature, that is the point I was trying to make yesterday, or Friday on the air. They got away with it. Susan Rice? Oh, yeah, it's our fault. So what? Oh, we'll take full responsibility. I think that's maybe what started the whole I'll take full responsibility for this thing. Right. Remember, since then, Democrats have subsequently, oh, yeah, I take full responsibility. So then when they're asked about it, excuse me, but you did something really bad. Yes, but I took full responsibility for it. Oh, OK. In that case, why don't you be the presidential candidate for our party? Goodness gracious. This makes your head explode. Does it not? So moving beyond that, the big story, of course, is Donald Trump making some news. The big story is the Vikings win. The big story is Flock cameras are still in the news. And yet another big story, AI. I'm going to say the opposition to AI, probably, is what I'm saying, is uniting people from various backgrounds. The MAGA lying down with the progressive, if you will, the DSA, weirdest thing. And I think I'm buying into this. It's freaking me out. Before we get there, though, I know what you're wondering. You're wondering, Ox, who do you like for the Emmys tonight? It's Emmy night. When's the last time you've cared about the Emmys? Oh, by the way, hold on for a second. I just saw this. I got to pull something up here. Did you know, speaking of Emmys, it was on this date Let's see if I can find it. In 1985, on this date, Golden Girls debuted.
3: Oh, fun.
0: And they had no idea it was going to be such a hit. NBC had no idea that Golden Girls was going to be such a hit. It became so iconic. And I don't know. Like, if you think about the chemistry of those three ladies, and the, I guess, four, Estelle Getty, right? The old lady. And what was Estelle Getty is like younger than Maude or whatever her name is, Bea Arthur or something, right? Grandma or mom, you know, was like, or were they a year or two, forget, something like that. But, you know, the Betty White, right? I mean, the dumb one from Minnesota, hilarious. Rue McClanahan, hilarious. Whatever it was, great chemistry. They didn't expect it. But I got to thinking, so it's Emmy Day today. I couldn't hold a gun to my head and say, name a show. I could not name a show. I have absolutely no idea what, like, what would a show be. I couldn't name one. And in the old days, we all knew the shows. Happy Days, Laverne and Shirley, the Andy Griffith Show, MASH, every show we knew. Whether, do you watch this? No, I've never watched it, but you heard of it. Whatever the show was. Everybody heard of every show. Not everybody watched every show, but they all knew about it. You know, Columbo, how many 10-year-olds watched Columbo? Probably none, but they knew about it. Ah, my parents watch it. I hate it. Whatever. So in the Emmys this year, there's this show, that show, this show, that show. I have watched The Pitt.
3: I have too.
0: And that's fun in a way, but I can't sit through the commercials. It's not worth commercials to me. But there is one in there that's called The Diplomat. Is that the Apple? I don't know who carries The Diplomat. Might be Netflix. Fabulous show. The first season was great. Not sure it's got staying power.
4: With this our news, I'm Bob Agnew in Washington. President Trump has called on Ukrainian President Vladimir Zelensky to stop his strikes on Russian diesel fuel infrastructure. He says those attacks are causing a global diesel shortage and rising prices. That's why diesel has hit record highs in this country, above $6 a gallon. The president's comments came yesterday, just hours after another large-scale drone attack overnight killed and injured civilians in both Russia and Ukraine. Amazon says it is suspending a partnership with 21 Air after one of the cargo carrier's planes careened off a Miami runway last weekend and killed five people. The plane came in fast and barreled roughly 1,300 feet past the end of the runway before it smashed into a van carrying a cleaning crew. President Trump says he's a sufficient guardrail against rogue artificial intelligence. He's pushing back on calls from within the industry to scale back development for fears it could get out of control. This is SRN.
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8: For KBRFradio.com News, I'm News Director Derek Sidian. Crews have been working to get the concrete complete along the new alignment and other final touches in preparation for the next phase of traffic changes on Highway 210. MnDOT is anticipating east-west traffic will move to the new Highway 210 alignment and bridge on Thursday, September 17th. At that time, the north side ramps, eastbound I-94 off-ramp and westbound I-94 on-ramp, will reopen as well. That date is subject to change based on weather and concrete progress. The intersection at Redwood Lane will have temporary lanes constructed to connect the new alignment with the old alignment, so traffic can continue to flow while crews complete the west leg of the roundabout at Redwood Lane. News updates on the Highway 210 and 94 Interchange Reconstruction Project are powered by Falls Laundromat and Vector Windows. Beginning today, North Cleveland Avenue, County Highway 27 North, from the intersection of Cleveland Avenue and Fir North to the intersection of Cleveland Avenue and 14th Street will be closed. The detour route out of town will be Park Street to Skogmo Avenue and the reverse for travelers coming into town. Residents on 14th Street, Hillside Avenue, Opperman Bay Court, and Viking Court will need to travel north on Cleveland and use Skogmo Avenue and Park Street to get into town. The city says the duration of the closure is unknown. Over the weekend, reports of a card skimmer being found at the Fergus Falls Walmart spread across social media, but the report has been determined to be a false alarm. The rumor spread after a police scanning app picked up a report on Sunday morning that a Walmart employee noticed something suspicious while they were working the night before and believed there might be a skimmer on one of the card readers. A card skimmer is a secret, illegal device placed on a card reader to steal the credit or debit card information of anyone who attempts to use it. According to the Fergus Falls Police Department, the suspicious pad was at one of the self-checkout registers on the grocery side and had duplicate number 9 keys. Officers checked with staff and confirmed that it was the original pad. To protect yourself from skimming, the FBI website recommends inspecting ATMs, point-of-sale terminals, and other card readers before using them. Look for anything loose, crooked, damaged, or scratched. Don't use any card reader if you notice anything unusual. Otter Tail County Commissioners will host a community open house from 7 to 9 Monday, September 28th at the Richville Community Center. The event is not a formal Board of Commissioners meeting. Instead, it gives residents a chance to talk directly with commissioners and county staff about local initiatives and services. After the brief presentations, attendees can speak directly with commissioners, ask questions, and share feedback. For KBRFradio.com News, I'm Derek Sidian. 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
9: Here's a forecast on News Talk 1250 KBRF for tonight. We're going to see some rain early on, but eventually clearing up. It is going to be breezy. Lows at around a 50 on Tuesday, 68 sunny. Mostly clear, 48 for Tuesday night. A little bit of rain possible as we get into Wednesday afternoon, 66 for our high. 49 for Wednesday night's low, 72 on Thursday, some rain possible. Thursday night into Friday, 72 for Friday's high. That is a look at your forecast on News Talk 1250 KBRF.
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0: Hot Talk with the Ox on this Monday. The Boulder Tap House studio line, 320-251-1990. Have not opened the Boulder Tap House text line until just now, and I see Auntie Sue texting in. I heard there's a bar in Miami that runs the Golden Girls all day. Yeah, I suppose. That's fun. And then Gottwalt is reminding us the fries at Val's. Right. Yeah, they're always pretty long. Not a lot of stubs in there. And the whatever that yellow stuff is that they put on them. What do they call that? Like butter salt? I don't know what they call it. But right, you can buy that separately, supposedly, too. Yeah. All right. Very good. Appreciate that. Yep. And by the way, one of the things for me and fries, as long as we're talking about fries, which we are for some odd reason, because it was on Heard It on Hot Talk, you got to have hot fries, right? They got to be hot. And as soon as they cool down, that's where the ketchup comes in. I rarely put ketchup on super hot fries, but about halfway through the order of fries, that's when I start dipping them. Because once you start, if you're like me, once you start dipping fries in ketchup, there's no going back. Like, you can't really enjoy fries once you start the ketchup dip, in my opinion. But I don't need the ketchup dip if they're hot and fresh and salty. You know, you start just to start, nah, if they're not that hot all of a sudden, then once you give it the one ketchup dip, it's just, you have a couple that aren't dipped, but they're just not as satisfying. getting beyond the French fry conversation, and prior to the all-important Monday analysis of the Minnesota Vikings football game, which I'm no sports expert, as you know, but I like to watch the Vikes and I like to watch the NFL. I tried to watch the evening game, but I couldn't make it. I was exhausted. But besides all of that, we had the big... what's the biggest news? Like, what's the biggest news? Flock cameras? Nope. Data center? Nope. It's going to rain today? Nope. Not the biggest news. Somehow MAGA and DSA getting together on an issue? Nope, not even that. The biggest issue, as always, is being made by Donald J. Trump in Ireland. Let's listen in here on Hot Talk with the Ox.
1: I want to mention one thing. Taoiseach and I talked about it, and Shane talked about it, and everybody's been bugging me. They're saying, would you do me a favor? It's so unfair what's going on. Could you possibly take the tariffs off of Irish whiskey? And I said, on behalf of the United States of America, I am going to take the tariffs off of... Shane, great talking.
2: Thank you so much. The President of the United States of America, Donald J. Trump.
0: You know, you gotta celebrate the victories, don't you? You gotta celebrate the victories with the Vikes, even though they tear your heart out and run you in circles. Celebrate the victory, and you gotta celebrate the victory with Trump and some of the things that he does. Why not? Right? When you're arbitrarily doing things, you can arbitrarily undo things. So good news. Supposedly, I'm not sure if this is still the case, but supposedly I used to hang out there years ago. I don't even know if they're still open. I assume they are. The local in downtown Minneapolis. Supposedly, they had the distinction of serving the most Jameson Irish whiskey of any bar, like in the world, somehow. I don't get it, but not sure if they're still doing that. That was their claim to fame a while back. Great place for Sunday breakfast, by the way, too. It used to be. I don't even know if they're still there. But, yeah, so big deal. I'm not a huge Irish whiskey guy. The only reason why I drink Irish whiskey, and I do like an Irish coffee, but other than Irish coffees, and it's not Irish coffee season. For me, Irish coffee is, that's a winter thing. Cold winter, whatever, sitting down at an Irish pub drinking an Irish coffee. That's fabulous. Other than that, not a big guy. Some people just swear by it. Like, oh, yeah, I love Irish whiskey. But no more tariffs on Irish whiskey. I don't know how much that's going to save people, but good news. He made the Irish happy. That's our top story. So that, just so you know, we're paying attention. Let's, you know, we're paying attention. Big story, biggest story. You're wondering, Ox, you haven't gotten into it yet. Well, I'm sorry it took me this long on the show. We had other things to get through before we got to the top story. And that was right there. You heard it. Some other little things, though. The Minnesota Vikings, 320-251-1990 on the Boulder Tap House text line. I wonder if we'd have won without all those penalties on our first drive in the second half. It seemed to give us a lot of momentum for the defense and offense. Is it, and that's what I wanted to get to, what is it about a Minnesota Vikings victory that, like, you can't just say that they played well? I'm not sure that they did. I don't know how they played, actually. There were some good plays. Carson Wentz. You got a guy that's wide open. You look him right in the eyes. There's nobody in between you and this person. They're 15 yards, 18 yards out. You look him right in the eye. You cock your arm, and you fire the ball, and it's 6 feet off target, and the receiver has to turn around and jump for it instead of, you know, within stride getting it. Mm-hmm. That's freaking Carson Wentz all the time. Like, dude, you're looking right at the guy. You've been in the NFL for how long? And how do you blow that pass? Looking right at him. Boom. And it's off by 6 feet. I'm granted, I'm not a football player. I wouldn't know. But, boy, is that frustrating. So now we got to deal with Wentz. Is that our starter again? I'll get behind whoever, but gal darn it. That poor Murray fella.
3: Yeah.
0: Gee whiz.
3: Unfortunate.
0: Oh, we're all excited to get behind it. What did I say? I said it on Oxen Friends, though. Maybe it was afterwards at lunch. I'm not sure. But right, what was the Brad Johnson thing, right? Okay, it's going to be great. Then, bink, oh, jammed his finger, out for 7 games. And poor Teddy Bridgewater, right? We all were excited about him all those years ago. Poosh, freak knee accident. Done for his career, basically. I wasn't surprised by Kyler Murray, but now we have Carson Wentz effect, and that looks very promising. I just don't want him to get hurt because then we have J.J. McCarthy effect. Yes, I don't know. I'm excited, though. Hey, we won. We beat the Pack. They didn't look that good either, by the way.
3: No.
0: Not impressed.
3: Defense stepped up really nice with the Vikings, too, in that fourth quarter. That was awesome to see.
0: Right. We got something here. Jim, welcome to Hot Talk with the Ox on the Boulder Tap House studio line.
4: Good morning, Ox.
0: Hello.
4: I was just wondering about some of them penalties.
0: Yeah.
4: I was told by somebody they use fraud money to pay the refs off. Now, I'm not sure if that's true or not. We'll have to investigate that. But
0: yeah.
4: Probably plenty around. But anyway, there was a couple questionable calls, but that's the way it goes. At least they went our way once.
0: Well, and I thought some of them went the other way, too, right? There could have been penalties called that weren't. I think the Pack got a couple of gifts regarding penalties against us, too, sort of. You know, there's a little bit of that. But yeah, it's, you always look at those penalties, and sometimes, hey, you know, if you can't be good, be lucky. Is that the old phrase? Sure. Something like that.
4: Lucky or greasy, they call it. Can't be good, be greasy. But, yeah, it's all good. All right, Doc. See you later.
0: Thank you. Appreciate that. Also, did anybody notice, and well, of course you did, right away, what was it, the third play, whatever it was, where Kyler Murray was under pressure and he just threw up a dip pass and it got intercepted right away? Like, seriously? Oh, he's being always about to be tackled. Oh, just throw it. Just like, what a total moron. And then Love comes back and does the same thing. I don't think it got intercepted right that time, but he did exactly the same thing. He's no good. They're no good. I'm not impressed by the Pack, I don't think. But like those weird, like, panic, like, who? You make it that far in life, and that's how you react in a situation like that. You just heave it down the field. Bizarro. Oh, what's the minister saying here? Packers have not won a game since Micah Parsons got hurt. 6 in a row. First time in 40 years? Really? All right. You know, I was at an establishment for lunch in a Twin Cities suburb. And there were a lot of people in Vikings shirts, you know, sweatshirts and whatnot. But there were also people in Packers shirts. You ever notice, and maybe it's just psychological in my head, but the people that wear Hackers stuff in Minnesota, they've got swagger. Like they wear them like, I mean, it's not even smugness. It's just this confident wearing of the Packer stuff with an air about them like I said, it's not even smug. It's like this, it's a step beyond smug. It's this weird, I don't know, generational confidence for some reason, that whatever it is, but they wear their shirts and sweatshirts differently than Vikings fans wear theirs. Like Viking fans, I feel like we're always wearing our Viking stuff and we're like, well, we're kind of wearing it. Gee, I hope we win. And, you know, yeah, well, you know, you got to support the team, you know. And the Packers got their stuff on going, yeah, we're all that, man. Absolutely. Like they wear it to church. Some people do wear Vikings jerseys to church, I realize too, but. But yeah, it's just it's a different vibe that I get from Packers fans wearing their jerseys, and I think it's in poor taste to wear it in Minnesota. Like, hey man, give us a break. Like it's almost like, you know, like what, you want to play the Canadian national anthem? Did they play that at the Buffalo Bills game? I guess yesterday.
3: Heard that.
0: Somebody got mad about that. Like, hey, we're in the United States here. Hey, we're in Minnesota here. I get the fact that you might be a Packers fan, but what? So that's why it's always fun to beat the Packers. Like, okay. By the way, if I, and I'll tell you this right now, if I, Dan the Ox Oxner, host of Hot Talk with the Ox, ever end up relocating to Wisconsin, I will consider becoming a Packer fan. Because it's always more fun to root for the home team. I'm not sure that I can, of all the teams. Like, if I lived in Chicago, I think I'd become a Bears fan. More than I already am. But in Minnesota, I'm a Vikings fan. As heartbreaking as it is. 320-251-1990 on the Boulder Tap House studio or text line. I say celebrate the victory. It, penalties, we lost our quarterback, I don't know. But we won the game and won it handily at the end. Celebrate the victory. Does that mean we're going to win next week? I don't know. But it was against the Pack. It was the opening game and the Vikes won. And I think that buoys the mood of Minnesota in general. Nespa. Oh, by the way, there's a list of the 10 foods you got to try at U.S. Bank Stadium. Got to say, totally different mood, I think, of eating at a Vikings game compared to a Twins game. A little bit on that coming up. And then, yeah, what was I talking about? Steve Bannon and some other libs, anti-mega people, actually getting together on an issue right now. And it's probably the number one issue facing the world. Next on Hot Talk with the Ox.
5: There's a forecast on News Talk 1250 KBRF for tonight. We're going to see some rain early on, but eventually clearing up. It is going to be breezy. Lows at around a 50 on Tuesday, 68, sunny. Mostly clear, 48 for Tuesday night. A little bit of rain possible as we get into Wednesday afternoon, 66 for our high. 49 for Wednesday night's low, 72 on Thursday, some rain possible Thursday night into Friday, 72 for Friday's high. That is a look at your forecast on News Talk 1250 KBRF.
6: Weather can shift quickly and sometimes become dangerous. Listen for the latest weather forecast and the latest reports from the Weather Spotter Network. 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
5: This is your I-94 Ramp Cone Zone update. The 210 I-94 ramp is closed. The interchange ramps will be closed to all travelers during construction, and traffic to and from Highway 210 in Fergus Falls will be detoured to the County Road 1 / Tower Road. Highway 210 will remain open for travelers during construction. Traffic will shift to one side of the bridge and will be reduced to one lane in each direction. For construction updates, visit the Fergus Falls Chamber at fergusfalls.com and click on the Cone Zone. 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

0: Not attempting to blaze my own trail here, or claim that I am some expert at attending sporting events. Arguably, well, not arguably, but I don't attend a ton of sporting events. I haven't been to a Twins game in 2 years. I haven't been to a Vikings game in a year, but I don't go to many. I don't go to many NHL games. Haven't been to an NHL game in, well, I guess a couple last year. Whatever the case, I don't go to very many sporting games live. However, there's something about the food. I can't quite narrow it down when it comes to hockey exactly. But when it comes to baseball and football, the foods are totally different. I cannot go to a baseball game and not get a hot dog of some sort. Some sort of a hot dog. Whatever else I get. Also, it's tough to not have beer, but I could do without beer at a Twins game. But I probably never have. Just kind of get the beer with the hot dog. But at a Vikings game, couldn't care less. Give me a hot dog, thanks. But I'm not going to seek one out. The Star Tribune has offered up 10 foods that you need to try at U.S. Bank Stadium, the 10 favorites. One of them is, and again, this is an order of fries, back to the fry theme, a whole order of fries. They call it fries with benefits. So it's like fries with a bunch of chopped up pickles and a hamburger that's all crumbled up and put on top of the fries with melted cheese. I can see that, not for a baseball game, but I can see that for a football game. But I wish I could share this picture with you. It is radio. I wish I could share this picture with you because a Reuben sandwich.
1: Oh, yum.
0: From Stanley's. They've got a picture of the Reuben sandwich. It looks heavenly if you're into the whole Reuben sandwich thing. Reuben nachos as well, which is kind of self-explanatory. Melted cheese on, you know, the Reuben stuff and then on chips. But this Reuben sandwich, man, does that look good. A Reuben sandwich, not going to eat a Reuben sandwich at a baseball game. Not going to do it. Wouldn't even consider it. Reuben sandwich, no thanks. Football game, okay. The Hawaiian specialty Spam Dog. This one we might part ways on. They say it's not cooked enough, but they say the crunchy coleslaw, peppers, and sweet savory sauce balancing balances out the saltiness, so you get a Spam hot dog with all that stuff on it. Okay. And then the, what is this, the Raid Burger, for some reason. Two beef patties, bacon, onion rings, buffalo cheese curds, and a drizzle of ranch. I don't know, when I think of a Raid Burger, I'm thinking, what has it got, like, DEET on it or something? Is it Yard Guard? Any mosquitoes on the Raid Burger? Probably not. Doesn't sound good. Looks good. Hawaiian shaved ice. Okay. Not at a football game. Loaded nachos. Good for anywhere. Can do loaded nachos anywhere for some reason. The dirty sodas are a big deal. The jumbo pretzels, they're saying, are a big deal. And then the brisket sliders.
1: Ooh.
0: Each sandwich gets a helping of tender brisket. The fall apart pieces are chopped up and heaped on the bottom, topped with a thick, juicy slice. Oh, a thick, juicy slice. Oh, that's interesting. Then the sauce, sweet and vinegary. But the meat is quality stuff, making these sliders smoky and substantial. Yeah, the issue I've got with that is the brisket sounds great, but it might be interrupted by some of those other flavors. And then ranch cheese curds. Ranch seasoning on big cheese curds. Yeah, I don't know that that's a baseball food, but for sure a football food. I just think it's different. I think you have different foods for football than baseball. I cannot watch a football game without having buffalo wings or at least a craving for buffalo wings. I've never thought about having buffalo wings watching a baseball game. I don't know why. Maybe I'm alone on that one. Coming up on Hot Talk with the Ox. Yeah. Bernie Sanders and Steve Bannon together at an event tomorrow among some other crazy Democrat liberals and ultra-right-wing conservative Republicans. Weirdest thing. Hang on to that as we're going to welcome Dave Jenkins talking about should it be allowed to cut in roads in pristine wilderness right now. Trump is trying to make it happen. This guy doesn't like it. Next on Hot Talk.
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7: Breaking news this hour at Town Hall. I'm Bob Agnew in Washington. As Republicans and Democrats on Capitol Hill battle over the issue of affordability heading into the midterms, new polling by the Pharmaceutical Reform Alliance shows broad bipartisan support nationally for reining in prescription prices. Former Arizona Congressman J.D. Hayworth is a group spokesman.
8: It's not a Republican issue. It's not a Democrat issue. It's an American issue. With a little more than 50 days until the midterm elections, this is something tangible. Bills are there for drug pricing reform, for reining in Big Pharma. There are three lobbyists on Capitol Hill for every congressman and senator dealing with this issue, pushing the Big Pharma agenda.
7: Congressman Hayworth says Americans can help rein in prescription drug prices by signing an online petition at the website PharmaReformAlliance.com. President Trump has called on Ukrainian President Vladimir Zelensky to halt strikes on Russian diesel fuel infrastructure, saying those attacks are causing a global shortage and driving up prices.
9: We spoke to Mr. Zelensky about it. There are plenty of other targets. Don't hit diesel fuel, because that's hurting the world. We don't want him to hit diesel fuel.
7: The president's comments came hours after large-scale drone strikes overnight killed and injured civilians in Russia and Ukraine. Amazon has suspended its partnership with 21 Air after one of the cargo carrier's planes careened off a Miami runway last week and killed five people. The Boeing 767 came in fast, then barreled roughly 1,300 feet beyond the end of the runway and smashed into a van carrying the workers at a plane cleaning company. All five people who died were in that van. Amazon said Sunday it's decided to pause operations with 21 Air until the investigation is complete. On Wall Street right now, the Dow off by 142. This is townhall.com.
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7: The 25-year mark is now passed, but the pain and suffering continues as so many first responders and Manhattan residents have respiratory illnesses and cancer relating to the 9/11 toxins in New York City. Here's correspondent Laura Winters.
12: The 9/11 Victims Compensation Fund reports an enormous number of people have passed away from the toxins at Ground Zero, close to 9,000 to date, triple the number of people killed on September 11th, 25 years ago. Close to 60,000 first responders, news reporters, photographers, and Manhattan residents have been diagnosed with 9/11 related cancer from being exposed to the toxic air and toxic debris, the numbers tragically growing by the day. Laura Winters reporting.
7: The Supreme Court will decide this month whether to hear a lobster fisherman's challenge to a new rule that requires electronic tracking devices on all boats. Breaking news and analysis at townhall.com. Julie Walker reports Anthropic CEO says AI, the industry in general, needs to give some new safety measures, some time to catch up.
13: Without it, Dario Amodei warned on Saturday that AI could be capable within 6 to 12 months of leading a swarm that could take over the entire internet, among other risks. Amodei also offered a plan in a post on his website to increase checks on the industry, one part of which he said Anthropic is undertaking by itself already. Amadei's post comes only a few days after one of Anthropic's researchers announced he's resigning over concerns that the company and its competitors are not acting responsibly in AI development. I'm Julie Walker.
7: Concerns about AI stocks drove the high-tech sector lower on Wall Street. The Dow was down 152. The NASDAQ off by 146 points. More at townhall.com.
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14: Here's a forecast on News Talk 1250 KBRF for tonight. We're going to see some rain early on, then eventually clearing up. It is going to be breezy. Lows at around a 50 on Tuesday, 68 sunny. Mostly clear, 48 for Tuesday night. A little bit of rain possible as we get into Wednesday afternoon, 66 for our high. 49 for Wednesday night's low, 72 on Thursday, some rain possible Thursday night into Friday, 72 for Friday's high. That is a look at your forecast on News Talk 1250 KBRF.
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0: with the Ox. Hour two of our three-hour disco swing party already well underway. By the way, one thing I haven't mentioned yet, and that is we do have the results from the Minnesota State Fair public opinion polls, the Minnesota Senate and the Minnesota House. Understanding these are not scientific polls, but for the nerds or the people who spent time at the fair in the education building at the Senate and House booths taking these public opinion polls, we have the results. We know. By the way, we do have some demographic information from the Senate poll. So I assume the same probably applies to the House poll regarding where people are from and how old they are, that sort of thing. We may, if we have time to get to those in hour three of Hot Talk with the Ox, we shall. Otherwise, tomorrow. But probably try to get to those today, because you took the poll a couple weeks ago when they first came out for the state fair. And now find out if how you answered the questions is the same as how the majority of the people who took the poll answered the questions. My guess is they're not. So all that coming up, maybe. I just kind of give you that maybe because there are other things going on that we need to get to. This AI thing, unlikely bedfellows, Bernie Sanders, Marsha Blackburn, Steve Bannon, in it together. How? What? They're having an event together tomorrow. Weirdest thing. So hang on to that. We'll be sniffing around on that here in a moment. But at the moment, right now, I talked about this earlier. I didn't know this was an issue. Didn't know it was happening. Maybe you didn't either. The roadless rule, apparently, some sort of a ban on, cutting through pristine forests and other places for logging or whatever. Not really allowed. Donald Trump apparently has said that he wants to change that and allow it to happen, possibly even proliferate. An organization called Conservatives for Responsible Stewardship is reaching out on this and hoping to maybe change that policy of lifting the roadless rule. Joining us is Dave Jenkins of Conservatives for Responsible Stewardship. Welcome to Hot Talk with the Ox, sir.
1: Thanks for having me.
0: Are you hailing from the great state of Colorado?
1: Oh, no, I'm locally just outside of Washington, D.C.
0: Oh, you're an easy guy. Okay.
1: Well, not when I can help it. I like to get out west.
0: I was going to say, not a lot of pristine forests in Washington, D.C. necessarily, but pretty much roads are all through that place.
1: Yep.
0: So tell me about this. What is the rule and what's Trump trying to do about it and why?
1: Okay, so yeah, this is a 25-year-old rule that's been in place to try to safeguard the remaining stands of ancient old-growth trees and forests that actually give us a lot of benefits. And so that's been in place for 25 years. It's only a fraction of our national forest. The Trump administration has proposed completely doing away with that rule. So that means all the protections of all those stands of old growth trees. And they want to build more roads in our national forest. And from a fiscal conservative standpoint, we have a little bit of a beef with that. We currently have 368,000 miles of roads in our national forest. And the Forest Service doesn't even have the budget to take care of those. So, for example, just fixing the existing roads that are in disrepair would cost us taxpayers an additional $10.8 billion. So my question is, why would any fiscal conservative with half the sense God gave a billy goat want to sink more taxpayer dollars in the forest roads when we are $40 trillion in debt? And these roads, they're primarily built to subsidize logging operations that would be unprofitable otherwise. In other words, these companies can't build their own roads. They have to have taxpayers build it. And the Forest Service currently spends more taxpayer money preparing timber sales and building logging roads than it earns from selling timber. So even through that, we keep going deeper and deeper in debt. And the logging operations, many provide timber to China, the ones in like Tongass and the Pacific Northwest. They're subsidized with our taxpayer dollars to the tune of roughly $2 billion per year. So, that's like four Obama cylinder type defaults annually. So we're opposed to continuing to go more in debt. And instead, let's keep the forest, the roadless rule. It's not been hampering anything. And these old stands of trees provide a lot of services to us, clean water. They filter the air. They provide outdoor recreational opportunities and so forth.
0: Wow. Yeah, I gotcha. Never thought about it from a fiscal conservative point of view. So there's multiple ways of looking at this as a conservative, clearly. And forgive me not knowing their motivation on this, but is any of this tied to, like, you know, forest management? We're seeing, like, in our northern Minnesota in the Boundary Waters, you know, I would call it some mismanagement.

0: of all wildfires occur within a half mile of a road, and that roughly 88% of those wildfires are caused by people. So it's kind of like easier access for firebugs as a policy.
1: Interesting.
0: I mean, these old forests, these ancient forests, picture like a rainforest in the Pacific Northwest with these ancient trees that go up, hundreds of feet high, and they have a damp understory where, moss and lichen and all that stuff hanging all over everything. Those forests are not susceptible to wildfire. The forests that are susceptible to wildfires are mostly the ones that have been cut before. And you have younger stands of trees. You have trees that have been affected by bark beetles and killed, a lot of deadwood and things like that. So we're taking our most, what she's proposing is taking our most fire-resistant forest and perhaps riddling them with roads to provide better access for logging and people. And the end result of that is more wildfires. And those wildfires, they cost us money too. Fighting wildfires currently cost us about $4 billion a year, and that number is growing. So, why would we want to expose more of our forests to an increased wildfire risk? I think that's more of an excuse. I think the real reason is somebody with an interest in logging, maybe selling lumber to China or Japan or wherever, has bent the ear of the administration and said, hey, we don't like this. It restricts a place that we would love to cut. And it's probably no more complicated than that. And, one of our problems as traditionalist conservatives, there are values far beyond just monetary and money. This is God's creation. This is what he gave us. President Reagan said, this is our patrimony. This is what we leave our children. And our great moral responsibility is to leave it to them either better than we found it or as we found it. And I'm a Reagan conservative, and those are words to live by.
1: Well, this is interesting. So Dave Jenkins, by the way, president of Conservatives for Responsible Stewardship here on Hot Talk with the Ox. Do you have the ear of somebody from the administration or in the White House itself?
0: The way we usually get their attention is usually through the media.
1: Uh-huh.
0: Because, it's pretty much pay to play over there. So unless you're a wealthy donor, you don't get as much access as we typically are used to with different administrations. Whether it's back in the Bush administrations or Reagan administrations, we had a lot more access with those than we do, in this current one, but everything's a little different, so you have to change your strategy a little bit.
1: Do you have a congressman or a senator or a group of them that are willing to carry some water on this?
0: Oh, well, yeah, there's bills, been bills in the House and the Senate. We're trying to get Republicans on efforts to push back on this, but, it's hard to get people to move, especially right now, because Congress is about to go out of session. Mm-hmm. And we don't know what's going to happen, but by the time they come back after the election. So we kind of got to keep our powder dry on that. But it doesn't make sense. And the one thing is we found out with some other issues is if conservatives start complaining about something and they point out why this is a bad idea and they bend the ear of their congressman, they write the administration, they comment this rule proposal is open for public comment. And you can comment via our website at conservativestewards.org. If they hear from people who say, hey, I'm a conservative and I don't like this, then, we've seen that sometimes that gets their attention.
1: Conservativestewards.org is the website. Okay. Conservatives for Responsible Stewardship is the organization. Your statistics are amazing. I didn't know any of these things as far as roads and the amount of money we're talking about here. Interesting to see this, but it seems to me this is something that can be done by the secretary administratively and doesn't need to be voted on to lift this rule.
0: It's a rule.

0: Well, yeah, it's not an act passed by Congress. So yes, the administration can roll it back because an administration put it in 25 years ago. So that is within the purview of the Forest Service. But we think it's a bad idea, and hopefully they'll reconsider.
1: Dave, I appreciate you sharing with us.
0: Yeah, thanks for having me.
1: Yep, good to meet you. Dave Jenkins, president of Conservatives for Responsible Stewardship here on Hot Talk with the Ox. Learn something new every day. Interesting. So, why would we want to do this with those statistics? Don't know. Never thought about it before. Now we have something new to think about. But again, the roads, I mean, you could live your whole life in Minnesota and not even know that series of logging roads up north. It's just crazy what's up there. But, 320-251-1990 on the Boulder Tap House studio or text line. Yes, coming up. Okay, why is Steve Bannon, Marsha Blackburn, and Bernie Sanders, among others, and the head of the, what's the caucus? Whatever, one of the head of the, some liberal congressional caucus, Democrat guy. They're all on board on one major issue, probably the biggest issue facing us right now. It's launching to the front of the heap here right now, top of the heap, if you will, going to be a big week. AI is what it's all about. Next on Hot Talk with the Ox.
2: Here's a forecast on News Talk 1250 KBRF for tonight. We're going to see some rain early on, but eventually clearing up. It is going to be breezy. Lows at around a 50 on Tuesday, 68 sunny. Mostly clear, 48 for Tuesday night. A little bit of rain possible as we get into Wednesday afternoon, 66 for our high. 49 for Wednesday night's low, 72 on Thursday, some rain possible Thursday night into Friday, 72 for Friday's high. That is a look at your forecast on News Talk 1250 KBRF.
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9: This is Minnesota News Network. I'm John Anderson. A Minnesota gun violence prevention group is releasing its 2026 candidate rankings ahead of the November election. Protect Minnesota surveyed candidates for federal, state, and legislative offices on issues including safe firearm storage, red flag laws, and gun regulations. The rankings can be found at protectmin.org. It can be an uncomfortable conversation, but a Minnesota suicide prevention advocate says being direct with someone you're worried about could make a difference. SAVE CEO Eric Mishy says people shouldn't be afraid to use the word suicide.
10: What we need to be willing to do is to talk about it and talk to those we care about and love and be very candid and straightforward and ask them if they're thinking about suicide. And if they are, there are resources out there to help them.
9: The 988 Suicide and Crisis Lifeline is available around the clock. 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

0: Talk with the Ox on this Monday. Oh boy, oh boy, oh boy. We have, you know, this week, I don't know really what's going on, right? It's just kind of one of those weeks. But we'll get through it. The show today is certainly focusing on probably the biggest topic right now globally, and that's AI. Scratching it surface just a little bit here. Came up last week. If you've been paying attention, this has now gone beyond. Axios is a news service, and they've been covering AI very, very intensely for a long time. But if you noticed over the weekend, CNN, Fox News, etc., there is an alarm being fired off right now that, I mean, I don't know what we're thinking here, but they're saying that AI could destroy humanity like next week and certainly by the end of the decade. Wow. Whatever that is. I'm not sure what that means. Like robots invading our cities and taking over. I don't think that's it, but whatever it is, I'll read from today's Axios, Mike Allen. President Trump is all in on AI as a politician could be. All gas, no brakes, zero interest in hand-wringing about the dystopian risks or public disdain. Democrats are conflicted on AI as a party could be. Skeptical of the labs, spooked by their warnings, but split on whether to shut it all down. Let's see here. Trump has governed as the AI president from day one, applying the same doctrine to models and the data centers that power them, building faster, regulate less, beat China. He spoke in Ireland. I've read this in multiple news sources today, saying there are a lot of negative forces trying to warn us about AI, bringing up things that won't happen. And then he says, whoever wins AI wins. Okay. Yet you've got the heads of AI, all of them, cautioning that this could get away from us. And the fact that it's happening way faster than any of them expected, like to the tune of, you know, 10 times, 100 times faster, whatever. So every day is like what they expected a month to be, theoretically, is what I'm reading into this. So let's see here. Former AI czar David Sachs, Trump's former AI czar, was a leading voice for the hands-off approach by the administration, but now he's asking AI to slow yourselves down. Mike Johnson, Speaker of the House, saying the labs don't need Congress to slow them down, rejected calls for an emergency moratorium. But the punchline here, the best thing about all this, is he was on Meet the Press yesterday, Mike Johnson was, and he said he'd recall the House and put AI regulation to a vote if we had the solution, but warned Congress against rushing into rules it doesn't yet understand. Again, they have no idea what to do here. So I appreciate the fact that they're not just rushing headlong into it and starting to do things. But at the same time, shouldn't somebody have been paying attention to this? So the big thing is, let's say, wait a minute here. Hakeem Jeffries says their caucus will meet tomorrow to debate what action to take. Well, again, but if you don't have anything to propose, like, what are you talking about? But here's the thing. Bernie Sanders wants an outright pause and wants to threaten violators of to 20 years in prison if they don't pause this. Yeah. So hold on. Let me click over to this other thing because where is it now? Hold on. I can just do it from memory, I guess. Well, here we go. I'll just scroll down. Sorry. The event tomorrow, we'll see what it is, but it's going to be a big one. It's called the Future of Life Institute, a nonprofit advocacy group. They're calling it a pro-human assembly tomorrow. Faith groups. Whenever you hear faith groups, by the way, that usually means liberal clergy. But faith groups. But Marsha Blackburn, obviously, Republican out of Tennessee, Congressional Progressive Caucus Chair Greg Caesar, Ashley Judd, all getting together with Bernie Sanders and Steve Bannon. They're pushing for human-controlled AI. The big thing is we need an off button. And right now the AI people said that there isn't one. And again, it's the HAL 9000, right? Open the pod bay doors, HAL. I'm sorry, Dave. I can't do that. You know, we need to kill you. Okay, I've read a lot on this. I'm not exactly positive how they're all saying that AI could kill us all within the year or within the week, for that matter. Not really sure exactly how. Like, would it kill us to not be able to use our cell phones for a couple of days? I don't know. Or people that have everything in their house on the internet, so all of a sudden their house won't work? I don't know. I don't know what this means. But this is huge, and it's happening right now. And when you got liberals and conservatives getting together saying, hey, we need to this is a caution here. We need to, I don't know what we need to do. We need to do something. Somebody needs to do something. How do you slow this down? But this is one of those issues, again, data centers, flock cameras, and now AI. Democrats and Republicans are freaking out because the old paradigm of deciding which party is for and against an issue and then digging in on either of those sides doesn't seem to be working. They don't even know how to function right now. 320-251-1990. Your thoughts.
1: With SRN News, I'm Bob Agnew in Washington. President Trump is pushing back against calls to slow down AI development because of fears that it could actually exceed human control and pose a danger to humanity. The president says he himself is a sufficient guardrail, noting that White House efforts have already stopped any kind of overreach by the AI companies. And the president calls all the concerns being raised a sick conspiracy to prevent the AI development, especially in the United States. Yemen's Houthi rebels have seized the strategic islands of Greater and Lesser Hanish in the southern Red Sea. That move strengthens their control over a key maritime shipping route. Houthi officials announced a takeover today. Amazon has suspended its partnership with 21 Air. That's after one of the cargo carrier's planes careened off a Miami runway last week and left five people dead. On Wall Street at the close, the Dow was down 152 points. This is SRN News.
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6: For KBRFradio.com News, I'm News Director Derek Sidian. Crews have been working to get the concrete complete along the new alignment and other final touches in preparation for the next phase of traffic changes on Highway 210. MnDOT is anticipating east-west traffic will move to the new Highway 210 alignment and bridge on Thursday, September 17th. At that time, the north side ramps, eastbound I-94 off-ramp and westbound I-94 on-ramp will reopen as well. That date is subject to change based on weather and concrete progress. The intersection at Redwood Lane will have temporary lanes constructed to connect the new alignment with the old alignment, so traffic can continue to flow while crews complete the west leg of the roundabout at Redwood Lane. News updates on the Highway 210 I-94 interchange reconstruction project are powered by Falls Laundromat and Vector Windows. Beginning today, North Cleveland Avenue, County Highway 27 North, from the intersection of Cleveland Avenue and Fir North to the intersection of Cleveland Avenue and 14th Street will be closed. The detour route out of town will be Park Street to Skogmo Avenue and the reverse for travelers coming into town. Residents on 14th Street, Hillside Avenue, Opperman Bay Court, and Viking Court will need to travel north on Cleveland and use Skogmo Avenue and Park Street to get into town. The city says the duration of the closure is unknown. Over the weekend, reports of a card scammer being found at the Fergus Falls Walmart spread across social media, but the report has been determined to be a false alarm. The rumor spread after a police scanning app picked up a report on Sunday morning that a Walmart employee noticed something suspicious while they were working the night before and believed there might be a skimmer on one of the card readers. A card skimmer is a secret, illegal device placed on a card reader to steal the credit or debit card information of anyone who attempts to use it. According to the Fergus Falls Police Department, the suspicious pad was at one of the self-checkout registers on the grocery side and had duplicate number 9 keys. Officers checked with staff and confirmed that it was the original pad. To protect yourself from skimming, the FBI website recommends inspecting ATMs, point-of-sale terminals, and other card readers before using them. Look for anything loose, crooked, damaged, or scratched. Don't use any card reader if you notice anything unusual. Otter Tail County Commissioners will host a community open house from 7 to 9 Monday, September 28th at the Richville Community Center. The event is not a formal Board of Commissioners meeting. Instead, it gives residents a chance to talk directly with commissioners and county staff about local initiatives and services. After the brief presentations, attendees can speak directly with commissioners, ask questions, and share feedback. For KBRFradio.com News, I'm Derek Sidian. 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
7: Here's a forecast on NewsDoc 1250 KBRF for tonight. We're going to see some rain early on, then eventually clearing up. It is going to be breezy. Lows at around a 50 on Tuesday, 68 sunny. Mostly clear, 48 for Tuesday night. A little bit of rain possible as we get into Wednesday afternoon, 66 for our high. 49 for Wednesday night's low, 72 on Thursday, some rain possible. Thursday night into Friday, 72 for Friday's high. That is a look at your forecast on NewsTalk 1250 KBRF.
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0: Talk with the Ox, rocking on this Monday. The number to join the show, 320-251-1990. The Boulder Tap House studio or text line. Well, the gift that keeps on giving, Governor Walz and fraud. Yep, synonymous, really. I don't know, this must have been Sunday's paper. I'm looking at it today for the first time. This is a massive article. I would love to say, oh, it's worth reading. I don't know that the whole thing is worth reading or not because it's long. But they took a deep dive into basically saying, what the hell were you thinking, Walz? Didn't you hear me? I said there's billions of dollars in fraud out there. Bizarre. A little, but we'll get to the charts here in a minute, reminding everybody exactly what went down. I mean, just put the fool on the other shoot. Put yourself in the governor's seat for a second. My goodness. When you hear these numbers, it's staggering. We've heard them over and over again, but despite reading directly from the Star Tribune story, despite the escalated fraud response, some of Walz's advisors initially dismissed the scandal's political potency. Teddy Chan, senior advisor to Tim Walz, we all know Teddy, in the media anyway, we do, told other Democrats and reporters that fraud wasn't showing up as an issue in political polling. Leah Montgomery, Walz's deputy chief of staff for legislative affairs, referred to fraud as a Republican talking point. Wow. One legislator said Montgomery chided them for publicly discussing their fraud concerns. Let's see here. In October, Walz paused payments to providers in 14 Medicaid programs that the state identified as high risk and ordered a third-party audit of their billing. Non-emergency medical transportation, a program that was flagged 6 years earlier, was among them. 6 years prior. Excuse me, but there might be fraud here. Bah. Doesn't matter. It's not my money. It's our money. It's the collective's money. We'll spend it however we want. Doesn't matter. Let's see. By November, a group of DFL state senators expressed reservations about Walz's reelection bid. Governor was mad. So they tried to get some of them to retract their statements. So they're saying, no, fraud is a real deal. We need to talk about it because it's going to kill us in the election and or it's wrong. And Walz is going to blow it off. Just ignore it. Look the other way. Nothing to see here. Remember the attorney, right? U.S. Attorney Thompson. Every day we look under a rock and find a new $50 million fraud scheme. The magnitude of fraud in Minnesota cannot be overstated. Maybe it has been now. Don't know, but we've certainly taken it. Wanted to get you these charts. So this is what happened. This is objective. Anybody could have seen this. We're not, because we're doing our own thing. According to this chart in the Star Tribune, autism and housing stabilization services. In 2018, there were 41 providers. In 2019, 73. In 2020, 113. The next year, 176. The next year, 239. The next year, 326. The next year, 440. In 2025, 531. In 7 years, 41 providers to 531 providers. It didn't just happen in 1 year. It was gradually going up by what? 30% every year. Boom, boom, boom, boom, boom. Total reimbursements, basically the same thing. Went from $6.1 million in 2018, gradually going up, doubling basically every year, culminating in 2025 to $443.3 million. So get this, $443.3 million in 2025. So far in 2026, $45 million, a tenth. I'm sorry, that's the autism. The housing stabilization services went from 100. That's just autism. I thought it was together. Sorry, as I scroll down, 124 providers in 2020, 923 providers in 2024. In 4 years, 124 to 923. And you've got the governor obviously seeing these numbers. There is no way that they didn't know these numbers. How can you run a budget and not see those numbers? And nobody said a word. It took a raid by the feds to do this. And they have the audacity to say, psst, psst, Republican talking point. Anybody who votes for Democrats this year is out of their mind. What are you thinking? Eric Putnam, front and center. Where were you? Wow. Really? You would re-elect any Democrat senator, representative? You'd vote for a Democrat for governor? You'd vote for Peggy Flanagan, who was a lieutenant governor for U.S. Senate? This is, okay, so they're not good stewards of your money. Yeah, we have different philosophies of whose money the government has. The Democrats, many of them, unfortunately, think, if not all of them, that the money just is there. It's the collective's money. Hopefully a good Republican thinks it's the individual's money. It's your money, whoever I'm talking to, whoever you're looking at. It's your money. And it's your neighbor's money next door. But to these people, it doesn't matter. It's the collective's money. I got other things to deal with. We need to have naked pictures of transgender five-year-olds in front of our elementary school first graders. That's what we need. We're going to fight for that. This whole fraud thing, that's just money. And it's the collective's money. And the money will be there. It'll get spent. Doesn't matter. But we need to get naked transgender figures in front of our first graders to talk them into changing their gender. That's what we need to focus on. While, by the way, the reading scores plummet. And the other scores plummet for everything. The Star Tribune would the Star Tribune have done this piece in September of the election year if Tim Walz was on the ballot? You get the idea that they wouldn't. The fact that he's not on the ballot, now they're free to actually cover this. Where does Walz go from here, by the way? Like, what happens to Walz now? Is he going to, what? I mean, what would a guy like that do? I mean, he's obviously not going to be considered for president. Are people going to pay him to come and speak to their conventions and things? I don't know. You going to do, what does he become, a Chrysler dealer? I mean, he's got lots of pensions, so he won't need money, but he craves the attention, apparently. But what does a guy like this do now? Fascinating. Dave says, I read the entire article. I kept waiting for the paragraph where the Star Tribune ultimately blamed the fraud on Republicans and Trump. It wasn't there. Yeah. I'm glad to hear that. If there's any, I mean, this has no, no Republican hands on this at all. I mean, you've got a Democrat running the show for 16 years. In the governor's office, which is an eternity. It's a lifetime. Gas goes up 10 cents a gallon. People lose their minds. Millions going out the door in fraud. Big whoop. People don't care. I don't get it. I don't get it either. He'll go back to George Soros and be his shoe shiner. Is he a good shoe shiner? All right. What's this? Well, if you want, I'm getting lost in my text messages now. If you want to be heard, 320-251-1990 on the Boulder Tap House studio line. That's the best way to get on the show. Appreciate your inputs. Would love it on the air. We'll further on this story. But I mean, when you look at this chart, this is absolutely amazing. Like if I'm a Democrat, I'm looking at this going, yeah, I'm not running for re-election this year. I blew it. Like Mark Dayton did when he pulled himself out of Washington, D.C. I'm a terrible senator. I'm sorry I failed you, so I'm not going to run for re-election. Of course, he came back here and did two terms as governor, but like, whoops, what did we do? What did we do? How can they even stand themselves? And make no mistake about it. I mean, I do criticize the majority party because they have been giving the governor, they've been handing off their power, thus their representing of us in our districts to the governor. It's been a centralized government since Tim Walz took over, I think. I don't think Mark Dayton had this effect on them, but Tim Walz has been the boss of the whole operation, make no mistake about it. And I mean, for them to just look at this and say, after 8 years now, 16 years, if you count Mark Dayton, if we don't switch out the parties in the governor's office, I mean, they will never be accountable to anything. Amy Klobuchar is not going to out anything. Whatever she finds, she's not going to out anybody on it or fix it. We know the Republicans will. I don't even care. Like, if Walz goes to jail or not, whatever. I don't care. Whatever. Just fix it. And it'll never be fixed if we put another Democrat in the governor's office. Just horrifying. I can't believe it. But yeah, Dave, I appreciate that. I have skimmed the article. I didn't read all of it. But yeah, you do keep waiting. When is it all the Republicans' fault? Or any of the elect, any blame? Not there. Coming up on Hot Talk with the Ox, yes, speaking of that, how does the rank-and-file Minnesotan that stops into the education booth and takes the State Fair Public Opinion Poll feel about some of the basic things that we've talked about for years and some new ideas that possibly might find their way into jacketed bills for debate and possible voting on and enacting at the upcoming legislative session? That next on Hot Talk with the Ox.
1: Here's a forecast on News Talk 1250 KBRF for tonight. We're going to see some rain early on, but eventually clearing up. It is going to be breezy. Lows at around a 50 on Tuesday, 68 sunny. Mostly clear, 48 for Tuesday night. A little bit of rain possible as we get into Wednesday afternoon, 66 for our high. 49 for Wednesday night's low, 72 on Thursday. Some rain possible Thursday night into Friday, 72 for Friday's high. That is a look at your forecast on News Talk 1250 KBRF.
2: This is MNN Sports. I'm Mike Grimm. Vikings head coach Kevin O'Connell was understandably ecstatic with his team's 39-22 come-from-behind win over Green Bay yesterday.
3: The way this team stayed together, even when there were some unique hard circumstances, losing your quarterback and them having some success against us, and then ultimately, I mean, there's 1,000 individual guys I can talk about, and I'm sure we'll get to them, but to see your team, you know, kind of ignite in the second half, all three phases, you know, doing whatever was required to find a way to snatch the momentum in the football game and then put it away like that, this one will stick with me for a long time.
2: O'Connell tips his hat to reserve QB Carson Wentz for his work in the win, including 3 TD passes.
3: I just kept telling him, I want you to be aggressive and trust you. And, I know you're going to be able to make the next play. And he did. But 99 career starts, playing the majority of a football game today. You know, it's not going to go in the books as a start, but, you know, feels like 100 to me with him coming in that early in the football game.
2: Wentz found Justin Jefferson twice in the end zone and TJ Hawkinson another time. Hawkinson says of Wentz,
4: he just kept us everybody poised in the huddle and was very calm and like super communicative outside of the huddle too, like telling us what he was thinking and like where he was going and stuff. So it was great. You know, he did the same thing last year when, you know, we had some injuries, and so it was expected that he came in and played well. So it was a lot of fun to be out there with him.
2: Wentz entered the game when starting quarterback Kyler Murray suffered a concussion early in the first half. The Vikes scored the final 29 points of the game. They rallied from a 22-10 third-quarter deficit. Minnesota visits Chicago next week. The Twins host the Yankees tonight at Target Field. Minnesota lost to Detroit yesterday 9-2. First pitch tonight is 6:40. 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

0: Mustache. Hot Talk with the Ox, as always, an apropos bumper music by Terrible Todd. Thank you. 320-251-1990 on the Boulder Tap House studio line. Thoughts on fraud? Would love to take your calls on this because we've got a major issue here, and it should be a major campaign issue. And Governor Walz and his staff told everybody when it was first going down that it was just a Republican talking point. Ain't no big deal. Yeah, well, I'm going to read something. There's a point to this. So let me read verbatim from the Big Star Tribune story on this. I will get to this. There's a point in the end, and I think it's an important point to make because something you probably don't know. It involves the media. But here's the story. Officials overlooked alarming spending growth in some programs, which we just quantified with that chart, wrestled with whether to stop payments to known fraud defendants, bristled at fellow Democrats who voiced concerns, did not grasp the scandal's political significance until it became a major threat to Walz's reelection. The breakdown was compounded by Walz's leadership style. Former aides and advisors to him who were granted anonymity to speak candidly describe him that he heavily delegated to his commissioners and senior staff, rarely immersing himself in the details of programs his administration oversaw. Yet some of the governor's top advisors, who appeared to be out of the loop at times, and Walz did not take a substantially more direct role in the state's fraud response until 2025. The governor's office declined to make Walz available for an interview. The office also did not respond to an extensive list of written questions and details about the Minnesota Star Tribune's findings. Instead, a spokesman issued a statement. As with any issue, hindsight is 20/20, and there are many things we would do differently, knowing what we know now. Blah, blah, blah, blah, blah. Blamed it on antiquated government systems and modern criminals and us being too trusting. Okay. Here's the deal. If it wasn't for newspapers, we wouldn't get answers to anything. Radio people, we move so fast, and we're operating on such a shoestring operation generally, that if we call somebody for an interview and they decline, if there's a big thing going on and they decline, we just kind of go on with our business. TV. If you stiff TV, they'll mention it on the air. You stiff the newspaper, they kill you. Newspapers hate being stiff. They have a superiority complex in the media like nobody's business. They think they're all that. And they don't take it. And they will issue written stuff like this. And then it's there forever. On TV, when you say, well, we reached out to the governor's office, but they didn't respond. Radio, well, we reached out to the governor's office, but they didn't respond. These newspaper people will write paragraphs that the governor didn't respond, and they'll just pound away. You want to know why they're actually covering Walz like this right now? A, he's not on the ballot, but B, you don't screw with the newspapers. They don't like it. They don't take it. That's why a lot of Republicans, and I've argued with them over the years, like, well, Ox, we'll be on your show as soon as we do an interview with the newspaper. I'm like, okay, the newspaper is going to be mean to you, and you're going to hate the newspaper. Because they always say, I never should have done that with the newspaper because they were mean to me. It's like, yep, but guess what? If you don't do it, they're even meaner to you. And that's, I'm for that. Like, good for them. Trucker Bob, how you doing, man?
1: Hey, pretty good. You know, you can probably get a stiffer jail sentence for a barroom brawl than they have given these last fraudulent Mohammeds. 3 years and 5 years. I think it was a husband and wife team.
0: Yeah.
1: Are you kidding me? That's a hell of a wage.
0: Yeah.
1: I steal $5 million and put a weekend in.
0: I know.
1: Yeah, put a weekend. God, I mean, hey, they believe in Sharia law. On that, I would believe in Sharia law. They wouldn't be able to pickpocket me because they'd have to cut their hands off.
0: Mm-hmm.
1: I am God, jeepers, I'm saying.
0: Mm-hmm.
1: Yes. Well, I guess I did say it. It gets me so frustrated I stutter. I never stuttered.
0: Okay. Amazing. All right, thanks, Trucker Bob. Yeah, so we all saw Shawshank Redemption, right? Tim Robbins? Isn't that how he did time, right? Got in a fight with somebody and killed him, I think, right? Was that the deal? He's doing hard time behind the wall. These guys, nothing. That was a movie, I realized, but... Coming up on Hot Talk with the Ox. Okay, we've got more of these 10,000 Lakes Concours d'Elegance car show tickets to give away. You heard it earlier. Hear it again. Participate in taking our state fair poll, and you could win next on Hot Talk.
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8: News this hour from Town Hall. I'm Keith Peters in Washington. Interior Secretary Doug Burgum says developing artificial intelligence is part of the calculation as the Trump administration implements energy policy.
9: Turning electricity into heat, into cooling, into lights is a bit of a miracle that we all take for granted. But now we have the ability to take electricity and convert it into intelligence. The demand for electricity is going to skyrocket. Intelligence, more intelligence is good for the planet. More intelligence is going to transform every job, every company, every industry. It's going to transform government. And the demand for electricity is going to go up, and we have to continue to find ways to have reliable, affordable security to do that.
8: New warnings from the artificial intelligence industry have revived debate over whether advanced AI models could escape human control and threaten humanity. In an interview on NBC News Meet the Press, House Speaker Mike Johnson says if President Trump's promise of $5,000 per voter went through, it would not come from more taxes or debt.
10: We're not going to get further in debt if this idea was implemented. This would be, in the president's mind and the way he analogized it, like a dividend check for shareholders. That's how he thinks of it. If a corporation does well, everybody gets the benefit of that, and he thinks of it this way. They're talking about the new tariff revenue and other revenues coming into the country.
8: A crucial Saudi oil pipeline that was struck in an attack will mostly be out of service for weeks as the damage is repaired. That's according to two regional officials. The East-West pipeline, which runs across the kingdom, is key to Saudi Arabia's strategy of shifting its oil exports to the Red Sea to avoid the Persian Gulf Strait of Hormuz. On Wall Street, the Dow down by 152 points. More on these stories at townhall.com.
11: The midterms are almost here, and Republicans could be in deep trouble. Polls show Democrats leading in key races. Tonight, Rob Finnerty on Newsmax reveals the growing threat from the DSA and the radical left. With less than 60 days to go, Finnerty says it's time for the GOP to hit the panic button. The House may go, and control of the Senate is up for grabs. Gas prices, mortgage rates, health care, and out-of-control national debt. Americans are angry, and the progressive left wants total control of Congress. Tallarico, El Sayed, AOC, Bernie Sanders. Finnerty reveals President Trump's secret plan to fight back and what you can do to help him. Don't miss Finnerty tonight at 8 p.m. Eastern on Newsmax. 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It takes just minutes. Newsmax. It's real news for real people.
8: Amazon says it has suspended its partnership with 21 Air.
12: This happened after one of the cargo carrier's planes careened off a Miami runway last week and killed five people. The Boeing 767 came in fast and then barreled roughly 1,300 feet past the end of the runway and smashed into a van carrying workers at a plane cleaning company. All five people who died were in the van. Amazon says it's decided to pause operations with 21 Air as the investigation into the crash continues. North Carolina-based 21 had flown packages for Amazon since 2024. John Scott reporting.
8: Fashion designer Bob Mackie has died at the age of 87. A statement on his social accounts said he died Monday. His designs defined the 1970s, dressing stars like Carol Burnett and Cher in iconic outfits. News and analysis at townhall.com. From Washington, I'm Keith Peters reporting. A congressman from Wisconsin who is also the state's Republican candidate for governor swims to safety after his plane lands in a lake.
13: Congressman Tom Tiffany says he was flying back from the La Crosse County Lincoln Day dinner when the small plane he was in lost power as it approached Wausau Downtown Airport. The pilot of the single-engine four-seat Bonanza made an emergency landing in Lake Wausau. Both Tiffany and the pilot ended up in the water, swam to safety, were picked up by emergency responders, taken to the hospital, and treated for minor injuries. Tiffany is running for governor on the Republican ticket in Wisconsin and has been endorsed by President Trump. I'm Julie Walker.
8: Tiffany said in an emotional statement, quote, "We are just really fortunate. We're really fortunate that God was looking after us last night." More on these stories at townhall.com. From Washington, I'm Keith Peters.
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14: Here's a forecast on NewsDoc 1250 KBRF for tonight. We're going to see some rain early on, but eventually clearing up. It is going to be breezy. Lows at around a 50 on Tuesday, 68 sunny. Mostly clear, 48 for Tuesday night. A little bit of rain possible as we get into Wednesday afternoon. 66 for our high. 49 for Wednesday night's low. 72 on Thursday. Some rain possible Thursday night into Friday. 72 for Friday's high. That is a look at your forecast on Newstalk 1250 KBRF.
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0: 320-251-1990 on the Boulder Tap House studio or text line. That's how you reach the show today. Okay, hold on for a second. I got to say something here. Maybe you heard it in my voice this morning, but something has happened here in the past few days that I didn't think was possible. And I don't mean to be a total cynic here. Maybe I am a total cynic. But I think this AI cautioning thing is like a real story. I'm not seeing any political angle here. There's a few attacks on Donald Trump saying that he just doesn't want any controls on it. But I mean, I haven't seen anything like this. I don't know when the last time was that I saw anything like this. This has the makings of a 9/11-esque uniting of the country. This is going to be a big week. Mark my words on AI. I mean, when I say that, I'm truly serious. The data center thing, the flock camera thing, those were all they're trying to manufacture political stories out of those. They're not really having much success because they're not dividing on party lines necessarily. But this one, this one's getting me like dry in the mouth, and I'm looking at this. I mean, the liberal network, if you will, coverage on this, the conservative network coverage on this, A, it's ubiquitous. And B, this does not appear to be Democrat or Republican. And to the point where, I mean, when you're hearing that Marsha Blackburn, Bernie Sanders, Steve Bannon, Ashley Judd are all going to get together, it's going to be a big, big thing tomorrow. I think the world will be watching that tomorrow. How I don't even know how to function in a world where every story doesn't have some sort of political angle to it. And I don't know that this one does. We might actually have ourselves a bona fide concern here that is not political, unless I've been suckered before. But what in the world is this? So I just wanted to get that off my chest. I'm seeing something that I haven't seen. I don't know when the last time I saw a non-political, that's obviously political, right? Where you just read between the lines and go, I see what you're doing here. 9/11. I mean, we had that. Nobody was political after 9/11. They started to pretty quickly afterwards, but right away, if those of us remember, it's kind of reliving that on Friday. But, the lion laid down with the lamb after that, basically. The Democrats and Republicans probably even went to lunch occasionally for a day or two after 9/11. But this AI thing has got all the makings of an actual concern. I would say, the Congress could have been also addressing the Social Security crisis, the looming Social Security crisis. Doesn't seem to have to have been a partisan thing. They could have been doing that. They haven't been. But you'd rarely see this, unless you're seeing something that I'm not. If you're seeing the political angle here, I'm just not. I don't know what this is. This is real, and it seems to me anyway. And tomorrow's press conference is going to be interesting. I think much like they're cautioning now, the guys that run AI, that it's exponentially growing at an uncontrollable rate. I think this story and the public awareness of it will do the same. I don't know what the answer is. And by the way, I'm not exactly sure how AI is going to kill us all. Is it? I don't know what it's going to do. Anybody have a refrigerator that's attached to the internet? My refrigerator has the capacity. But I don't know why you would tie your refrigerator to the internet. If your whole house is internet controlled, is that the fear? That AI can just shut it all down, turn off your refrigerator, turn off all the things that are attached to the internet, and what? Starve us out? I don't know. Or are, Star Wars-esque robots going to storm our neighborhoods and take over our houses and kill us all? No idea. Jeff, China is pumping billions in this campaign against AI. Yep, probably. And that's the problem. Somebody's going to do it. Right? If there's a demand, if there's a void, something will fill that void. And I think that's what Trump's saying. It should be us. Okay, but moving beyond that, I just wanted to get that off my chest. Moving beyond that, if you would like to, well, even if you don't, if you just want to have some fun and take the quiz with us, these public opinion poll, we took these a couple of weeks ago. I forgot. Oh, we must have had craft beer tour tickets to give away, craft Bev and Cider Fest tickets, right? When we did these couple weeks ago, mm-hmm. Which, by the way, was awesome on Saturday. Hats off to Leighton Events and the MC, the guy that was the announcer, the public address announcer, was just an amazing job by that person. Just incredible. If you were there, you know what I'm talking about. But yeah,

And I'm told that people even like dress nicely for this, and it's a great fundraiser. I've got free tickets. If you want to go, we will spin the Hot Talk with the Ox prize wheel here in about 10 minutes. And anybody who calls in now and is willing to answer a question or two with us on these public opinion polls will be on the Hot Talk with the Ox prize wheel. Okay? So, in the meantime, I'll just do them. And you took the poll, but now we know who answered what. So, this is one of my favorites. Should Minnesota, this is the, what is the Senate, Minnesota Senate poll. Again, if you want to join me, if you want to have a little fun, we'll put you on the Hot Talk with the Ox prize wheel, but you got to call 320-251-1990. Question one, should Minnesota allow autonomous vehicles, also known as driverless cars, to operate on Minnesota roads? Just allow them at all. 55% say no. 32% say yes. Okay. So I guess we know now that Democrats don't like autonomous vehicles. Do you know why? Sorry, this is a really obvious question. You know, I insulted you by asking you that question. I'm sorry about that. We know why. The average Minnesotan might not realize it. It's not because they're afraid of them getting into accidents. It's because the unions will be mad because now all these people won't have Uber jobs and Lyft jobs and taxis and things. Less union dues because driverless cars don't pay union dues. For sure, that's what it is. Question two, do you support more restrictive regulations for e-bikes, such as maximum speed limits and places of use? 82% say yes. Get this, though. 12% say no, and only 5% have no opinion. That tells you something. Everybody is freaking out on this whole e-bike thing. They're motorcycles. Question three, should Minnesota ban pet shops from selling dogs and cats while continuing to allow pet shops to host adoption events for animals from shelters or rescue organizations? Only 53% say yes to that. 24% say no. 22% are honest and have no opinion. I don't know how I feel about that. Why can't you sell pets at pet stores? I mean, I guess I get it, but question number four, should schools be allowed to send K through three students who exhibit disruptive or dangerous behavior home for more than a partial school day? 52% say yes, only 33% say no. Who would answer no to this? Democrats. Who would answer no to this, though, really? 14% have no opinion. How can you have no opinion on this? All right. Question number five. Should Minnesota change the law to allow all cities the option to use ranked choice voting? 66% say yes, 21% say no, 12% say they're undecided, 1% say no answer. You don't know. Nobody even. I would love to poll this. What is ranked choice voting? I would love to have that be the follow-up question. I don't know. Dumbest thing. Should Minnesota place limits on the number of residential properties that can be owned by private equity firms and large investment companies? Wait for it. 87% say yes, there should be limits. Only 8% say no. 4% are undecided. Oh, by the way, just hang on for a second. We'll get back to these questions. The demographics. I didn't get to the demographics. Who's answering this poll? 39% of those answering are from Minneapolis / St. Paul proper. 39%. 43% are from suburban areas. Only 11% say they're from rural. 4% say a regional hub like St. Cloud. Only 2% are from another state. So this is all Twin Cities people. And, of course, people that have time and prioritize going to the education building and taking a public opinion poll at the political booth while at the state fair.
Well, you know, in the old days, it was like, oh, it's cooler in the education building. It's 5,000 degrees outside. Okay, I'll go in here for a while. And while you're in there, like, what do I do here? Oh.

0: I'll take this pole. Stand there, enjoy the cooler temperature inside, and take the pole. I'm not sure if that was the factor this time around. How old are they? Only 3% are 17 or younger taking the poll, which is interesting. 237 people 17 or younger took this poll at the fair. Okay. 507 people or 7% are 18 to 24. We got to have an intervention with these folks. Like, what are you doing taking a political poll at the state fair? You're between 18 and 24. Do something else. But whatever. Good for them. Civic involvement. 25 to 34, 15%. 35 to 49, 20%. 50 to 64, 22%. Wait for it. 65 or older, 31%. So it's a bunch of old inner city Democrats. If that helps. So that's who's taking this poll, basically. But whatever. So moving beyond this, what are your thoughts on data center regulation? Keep the current practice, 18%. Pause approval of new data centers, 48%. Ban data centers from being developed in Minnesota, 30%. Only 3% are undecided, by the way, on that. Question 8, should the legislature ban the sale of paraquat dichloride in Minnesota? Is it a generational thing, or when I hear the word paraquat, I'm thinking, run! Ban it! 81% say that, by the way. Only 6% say no. 12% are honest and say, I don't know. 877 people said, I don't know. Don't know. No opinion. Should the legislature authorize an extension of the 0.15% Hennepin County sales tax increase to continue to support Hennepin County Medical Center, part of Minnesota's public health infrastructure, after the bonds are repaid in 2027? 72% say yes. 17% say no. 10% say, I don't know. No idea. Only 1% decided not to answer that question. I would answer that by saying, I don't know. I'd be in the 10%. And then, this is good. Hold on. We got the minister on. Don?
1: Hey, good morning.
0: Welcome to Hot Talk with the Ox on the Boulder Tap House studio line.
1: Good to be here. Good to be seen. Good to be heard.
0: How many years have we enjoyed these public opinion polls?
1: Enjoyed? We've had them for a long time.
0: Oh, is that what it is? Yeah, exactly. Yeah, well put. All right, Minister, you can address any of the previously asked questions, of course, as we always do, but the question number 10, should prescription medication television advertisements be prohibited under state law?
1: Well, because of the business we're in, I got to say no. I mean, we make a ton of money off of it.
0: How else are they going to buy influence in the media so they don't cover all the bad things that Big Pharma's doing? I mean,
1: yeah, I will say that we probably could use a few less, you know, erectile dysfunction commercials during, you know, major sporting events. I mean, kids are listening to that. So
0: it is weird.
1: Do what you want. Spend the money. We need it. Buy advertising immediately.
0: Amen. Well, 19% agree with you. 66% say yes, they should be prohibited. And 13% are undecided. And then finally, the question number 11 from the Minnesota Senate State Fair Public Opinion Poll. Your top concern related to artificial intelligence that you want the legislature to address. 1, bias and discrimination, environmental impacts, jobs and economic displacement, misinformation or disinformation, or have no concerns.
1: I'd say the 2 before the no concerns would be mine.
0: Yep, and those are the top 2, yeah. Well, misinformation is 45%.
1: Yeah. Well, we got enough of that from government as it is, so we should be used to that.
0: Oh, I know it. Well, bias and discrimination, oddly, only 5%. Environmental impacts, yeah, 19%. But jobs, yeah, jobs, basically, and misinformation, disinformation. I would contend, give it a week and take this poll again, and I bet people will answer something different with the news that's going on right now.
1: I would think so.
0: You know?
1: Yeah, it changes. It'll change by a month, probably. And it'll also change by... if there is a decision made by either political party as to which way they want to go.
0: Yeah.
1: If all of a sudden the Democrats come out against it, then you're going to have all these people answer against it because they're lemmings.
0: Absolutely. You know? Yep. It'll be interesting. Well, Hakeem is meeting today. I think is it today or tomorrow? Either today or tomorrow, he's getting all the Democrats together in the House.
1: Yeah, maybe they'll figure it out then.
0: To figure something out. And, you know, the meeting... meeting has got to be, Rhett, how do we pit Democrats against Republicans? That's going to be the meeting, not how do we solve this AI issue.
1: I think the big story is that he might be actually going to work to try to do something, even though it's political games. I mean, the guy's never there. All he is a daily rhetoric machine. I mean, it's pathetic.
0: No. All right, Minister, thanks. Good to hear from you.
1: Hey, take care. Go Lions.
0: Yeah, congratulations on the win, by the way. You squeaked one out. That's another thing. The division all won yesterday. Holy cats. We have the House poll, by the way, coming up. Your chance to win those tickets still next on Hot Talk with the Ox.
2: Here's a forecast on News Talk 1250 KBRF for tonight. We're going to see some rain early on, but eventually clearing up. It is going to be breezy. Lows at around a 50 on Tuesday, 68 sunny. Mostly clear, 48 for Tuesday night. A little bit of rain possible as we get into Wednesday afternoon, 66 for our high. 49 for Wednesday night's low, 72 on Thursday, some rain possible Thursday night into Friday, 72 for Friday's high. That is a look at your forecast on News Talk 1250 KBRF.
3: Minnesota News Network, I'm Tad Allen. Minnesota Attorney General Keith Ellison joins a multi-state lawsuit challenging the Trump administration's new public charge immigration rule. The policy gives immigration officials broader discretion to consider an applicant's use of means-tested public benefits when determining eligibility for a green card. Authorities are investigating the death of a man found outside a residence near Cass Lake. The Cass County Sheriff's Office says Leak Lake Tribal Police requested an ambulance Sunday in Pike Bay Township. Officials and medical personnel found the man dead in the yard of a residence. Authorities haven't said how the man died. Fall colors are starting to become part of the travel picture across Minnesota. Explore Minnesota's Chris Morgan says travelers have plenty of options.
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0: Everybody sing. Okay, I don't know the words. Hot Talk with the Ox on this Monday, 320-251-1990. Play along in the Boulder Tap House studio line. We do have these tickets. A rare. I've never had this before. Never heard of the event, but I guess it's a big deal. 10,000 Lakes Concours d'Elegance. It is a luxury old time car show. Beautiful, whatever it is, shiny relics. These old cars. Car show like none other at the Chanhassen Autoplex, October 4th. $20 value if you want to go. I've got a few tickets to give away. But you got to participate in the public opinion poll, 320-251-1990. We did the Minnesota Senate's. Now we're going to do the House of Representatives one. We'll get through this quickly. I'll leave you with this, and I'll just leave it just kind of dangling out there. One of the questions, should iron ore be designated as the state mineral? 44.1% answered a certain way. Ask yourself, should iron ore be designated as the state mineral? And are you in the 44.1%? By the way, that's the highest of all the potential answers. Higher than all the rest of them. So we'll get to that and the other. It's just about 10 questions. So we'll have some fun with that coming up next on Hot Talk with the Ox.
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2: With SR News, I'm Keith Peters in Washington. President Trump says he is a sufficient guardrail against rogue artificial intelligence, claiming that any efforts to limit the technology is part of a sick conspiracy. The president specifically said on social media on Monday that the administration has already stopped the AI company Anthropic from doing bad or potentially bad things. A crucial Saudi oil pipeline that was struck in an attack will be mostly out of service for weeks as the damage is repaired. That's according to two regional officials. The east-west pipeline, which runs across the kingdom, is key to Saudi Arabia's strategy of shifting its oil exports to the Red Sea to avoid the Persian Gulf Strait of Hormuz. On Wall Street, the Dow down by 152 points. The NASDAQ dropped 146. More details at srnnews.com.
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4: 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Crews have been working to get the concrete complete along the new alignment and other final touches in preparation for the next phase of traffic changes on Highway 210. MnDOT is anticipating east-west traffic will move to the new Highway 210 alignment and bridge on Thursday, September 17th. At that time, the north side ramps, eastbound I-94 off-ramp and westbound I-94 on-ramp, will reopen as well. That date is subject to change based on weather and concrete progress. The intersection at Redwood Lane will have temporary lanes constructed to connect the new alignment with the old alignment, so traffic can continue to flow while crews complete the west leg of the roundabout at Redwood Lane. News updates on the Highway 210 and 94 interchange reconstruction project are powered by Falls Laundromat and Vector Windows. Beginning today, North Cleveland Avenue, County Highway 27 North, from the intersection of Cleveland Avenue and Fir North to the intersection of Cleveland Avenue and 14th Street will be closed. The detour route out of town will be Park Street to Skogmo Avenue and the reverse for travelers coming into town. Residents on 14th Street, Hillside Avenue, Opperman Bay Court, and Viking Court will need to travel north on Cleveland and use Skogmo Avenue and Park Street to get into town. The city says the duration of the closure is unknown.
5: Over the weekend, reports of a card skimmer being found at the Fergus Falls Walmart spread across social media, but the report has been determined to be a false alarm. The rumor spread after a police scanning app picked up a report on Sunday morning that a Walmart employee noticed something suspicious while they were working the night before and believed there might be a skimmer on one of the card readers. A card skimmer is a secret, illegal device placed on a card reader to steal the credit or debit card information of anyone who attempts to use it. According to the Fergus Falls Police Department, the suspicious pad was at one of the self-checkout registers on the grocery side and had duplicate number 9 keys. Officers checked with staff and confirmed that it was the original pad. To protect yourself from skimming, the FBI website recommends inspecting ATMs, point-of-sale terminals, and other card readers before using them. Look for anything loose, crooked, damaged, or scratched. Don't use any card reader if you notice anything unusual. Otter Tail County Commissioners will host a community open house from 7 to 9 Monday, September 28th at the Richville Community Center. The event is not a formal Board of Commissioners meeting. Instead, it gives residents a chance to talk directly with commissioners and county staff about local initiatives and services. After the brief presentations, attendees can speak directly with commissioners, ask questions, and share feedback. For KBRFradio.com News, I'm Derek Sidian. 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
6: Here's a forecast on NewsDoc 1250 KBRF for tonight. We're going to see some rain early on, then eventually clearing up. It is going to be breezy. Lows at around a 50 on Tuesday, 68 sunny. Mostly clear, 48 for Tuesday night. A little bit of rain possible as we get into Wednesday afternoon, 66 for our high. 49 for Wednesday night's low, 72 on Thursday, some rain possible Thursday night into Friday, 72 for Friday's high. That is a look at your forecast on NewsTalk 1250 KBRF.
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0: This is the Ox. Welcome to Hot Talk with the Ox. Wrapping things up today with a chance for you to get 10,000 Lakes Concours d'Elegance tickets for the big art and design of the Automotive History Show, Chanhassen Autoplex, October 4th. It's Sunday, 10 a.m. to 4 p.m., rain or shine. I guess if it rains, they're not going to have it, but they're not going to postpone it. It's then or nothing. Kind of late for a car show, right? One of the later ones. Pretty cool. So if you want to win them, or have a chance at them, 320-251-1990 on the Boulder Tap House studio line as a rite of passage here, usually the week after Labor Day, to go over the public opinion poll results. And just understand one of the reasons we do this. One, it's interesting to see what they're asking and then to see how our fellow Minnesotans answered. But understand, these are harbingers of what somebody wants to be wants to have discussed at the legislative session coming up this year. They make reference to this frequently, despite the fact that it's unscientific. But this is what you call the the Clinton trial balloon, right? These are the trial balloons. So just kind of throw them up there and see what our appetite is in Minnesota. And I'll just give you the answer to when we left a moment ago about the one question that cracks me up. Should iron ore be designated as the state mineral? The largest by far, not by far, but the largest response, 44.1%. 4,100 people said, I don't know, no idea. Only 13.4 said no, and 42.5% said yes. Cracks me. Like, okay, who cares? So if iron ore is made the state mineral, does that mean it'll receive protected status like the loon, the lady slipper, and no longer be allowed to be mined, says a texter on the Boulder Tap House text line. Yeah, we don't want to make it a state mineral. That'd be terrible. Then we couldn't mine it anymore. No, I don't think that's what it means. But no, so here's the questions then. We'll go through them in order in which they appeared. Again, you remember this from a couple weeks ago when we took this. Should Minnesota's governors and lieutenant governors be limited to serving 2 4-year terms in their lifetime? Again, proving how disliked Tim Walz has become. 69.4% say yes. 70%, essentially. Only 18.4% say no. So, yeah, we have an appetite for term limits for governors and lieutenant governors. It has not really proven to be a factor other than the fact that it ruined or potentially ruined the Democrats' hold on power this time around. Because if it was term limited, then Tim Walz wouldn't have even been tempted, couldn't have run for reelection. Almost cost him the deal. Then they found Amy Klobuchar. I'm like, oh, yeah, we got an ace in the hole. We got Amy. Okay. Should the state appropriate $100 million for a small business relief fund for Minnesota business owners who experienced significant financial losses during Operation Metro Surge? Translation, for those who arbitrarily closed their doors because they were mad at Donald Trump and wanted to make him look bad and pretended they were scared. 64.3%, 6,055 people say, yes, we should. Again, you're gonna walk up and down your street, and you're going to say, I'm paying money for this, and you need to as well. And you're going to hold out your hand, and you're going to take your neighbor's money to give to people that arbitrarily decided to close their doors or were operating with illegal labor during Operation Metro Surge. Wow. Should a state employee whose intentional actions allowed fraud to occur in a state program be terminated and banned from state employment for 5 years? Simple question. 80.4% say yes. Only 6.9% said no. When we took the poll, remember, I think you said it's not, it should be more than that, right? Besides, it should be more than just being banned from state employment for 5 years. 5 years. So they can come back in 5 years and get their old job back with a pay increase. Should health plans be required to cover infertility treatment and standard fertility preservation services? 64.8% say yes, 19.9% say no, 15.3% say they don't know, undecided, which that would be the Ox. Like, I don't know. To receive a ballot, should voters be required to show a photo ID at the poll? 37% say yes, 57% say no. What does that tell you? Nationally, what is it, 80-20? And yet inner city Democrats in Minnesota all say,
1: no, I shouldn't need photo ID.
0: Of course not. That would be ridiculous. Should the possession of semi-automatic military-style assault weapons be prohibited except for peace officers, service members, and other government officers authorized to possess a weapon while acting within the scope of their duties? 75% say absolutely yes. Only 20% say no. Only 4.3% have no opinion, by the way. Boy, have they been sold a bill of goods. Red light cameras are used for enforcement of speeding violations and traffic control violations. Should they be banned in Minnesota? 47.8% say yes. Only 39% say no. Wow. 13% of us have no opinion. Okay. Let's see. The school district thing. I'm sorry. 77. If you want me to read it, what the constitutional amendment, shall the Minnesota Constitution be amended to increase the funding going to all school districts from the permanent school fund, which is a fund that supports school districts without raising individual income or property taxes, effective July 1st, 2027. 77.7% say yes. 11.7 say no. Undecided 10.5. I don't know how I'm going to vote on that. What? And should driverless vehicles be regulated in Minnesota, including requirements for vehicular operations and insurance? Of course, 92% say yes, which I would say. Remember, the Senate was asking if we should ban them. Of course, they should be regulated. Come on. And then how about tips? Should tips and overtime pay be exempt from state income tax? Oddly, 37% say no. 52% say yes. And finally, tying into our final topic here this morning on Hot Talk with the Ox. By the way, we'll call it open lines, too, so if there's something you want to get to, feel free. But I've got something that ties into this final question here. Should government entities be prohibited from acquiring and using facial recognition technology? 59.4% say yes, 25% say no. Only 15.5% are undecided. Odd, I find it odd that Democrats claim to be bent on preserving privacy, yet they have no qualms at all about stealing from you to give to other people that they deem more worthy. I find that to be almost like mutually exclusive. It's oxymoronic. Totally inconsistent. That being said, thanks, by the way. Do we have anybody on the list for the tickets?
2: Just Big Don, I think.
0: Big Don, if Don wants to go, we got tickets for you. All right, very good. We'll have more of these to give away here moving forward. Meantime, though, coming up here, facial recognition technology. If you've heard the news this morning, you've heard this story. I'm like, what? Chin dropping. The latest on that next as we wrap up Hot Talk with the Ox.
3: There's a forecast on News Talk 1250 KBRF for tonight. We're going to see some rain early on, but eventually clearing up. It is going to be breezy. Lows at around a 50 on Tuesday, 68 sunny. Mostly clear, 48 for Tuesday night. A little bit of rain possible as we get into Wednesday afternoon. 66 for our high. 49 for Wednesday night's low. 72 on Thursday. Some rain possible Thursday night into Friday. 72 for Friday's high. That is a look at your forecast on News Talk 1250 KBRF.
4: This is MNN Sports. I'm Mike Krim. Vikings head coach Kevin O'Connell was understandably ecstatic with his team's 39-22 come-from-behind win over Green Bay yesterday.
5: The way this team stayed together, even when there were some unique, hard circumstances, losing your quarterback and them having some success against us. And then ultimately, I mean, there's 1,000 individual guys I can talk about, and I'm sure we'll get to them, but to see your team, you know, kind of ignite in the second half, all three phases, you know, doing whatever was required to find a way to snatch the momentum in the football game and then put it away like that. This one will stick with me for a long time.
4: O'Connell tips his hat to reserve QB Carson Wentz for his work in the win, including 3 TD passes.
5: I just kept telling him, I want you to be aggressive and trust you. And, I know you're going to be able to make the next play. And he did. But 99 career starts, playing the majority of a football game today. You know, it's not going to go in the books as a start, but, you know, feels like 100 to me with him coming in that early in the football game.
4: Wentz found Justin Jefferson twice in the end zone and T.J. Hockenson another time. Hockenson says of Wentz,
6: he just kept us everybody poised in the huddle and was very calm and like super communicative outside of the huddle too, like telling us what he was thinking and like where he was going and stuff. So it was great. You know, you got, I mean, he did the same thing last year when, you know, we had some injuries, and so you know, it was expected that he came in and played well. So it was a lot of fun to be out there with him.
4: Wentz entered the game when starting quarterback Kyler Murray suffered a concussion early in the first half. The Vikes scored the final 29 points of the game. They rallied from a 22-10 third quarter deficit. Minnesota visits Chicago next week. The Twins host the Yankees tonight at Target Field. Minnesota lost to Detroit yesterday 9-2. First pitch tonight is 6:40. 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

0: This is the Ox, and I'm conflicted. The conflicted Ox today. I'll expound upon that here in a moment as we wrap up Hot Talk with the Ox on this Monday broadcast. The Ides of September are upon us, by the way, tomorrow. Can you believe it? What in the world? Yikes. I still haven't bought my Halloween decorations. I better get them pretty quick before all the Easter stuff goes up in the stores. Didn't Abel say that he saw Easter decorations in stores already? But, yeah, so we're looking forward to rounding the corner here through September. Weather's finally breaking. Might get some rain today. Okay. And, of course, the show must go on here on Hot Talk with the Ox. And it takes us to why the Ox is conflicted. Okay. I'm conflicted because of the story that I'm hearing in KNSI News today. Glenn Leverance having the story about the Minnesota Vikings technology that they use. If you've heard the story, I've got the larger release here from the actual Minnesota Vikings, from the actual organization, the Minnesota Vikings. So a little bit larger story here. U.S. Bank Stadium has enhanced the fan arrival experience with the installation of new open gate security screening technology at every point. Contactless system allows guests to move through security screening without removing items from their pockets or having approved bags physically inspected, helping create a faster and more convenient entry process. But they still have the clear bag policy. Okay. Now, if you've ever experienced this, similar to what they have at the state capitol, it's the new thing, and maybe you have. I first saw it, I think, at the Republican convention in Milwaukee a couple of years ago, subsequently at the Turning Point USA Charlie Kirk thing last July. Full speed. Like, you just walk through at full speed. I've got my, you know, laptop bag with microphones in it. I've got my cell phone, my wallet, my who knows what else on me. There's people watching me. I walk through and they just say hello. I don't even break stride. What? As did the other hundreds of people that were walking in with me. This is what they're talking about. Okay, that's weird enough. But get this. Fumbling for your ticket, or now, of course, pulling your ticket up on the phone, which drives me crazy. I would much rather have the hard cardboard ticket to get into events. I hate this whole cell phone ticket thing. I hate it. Some people love it. I hate it. A lot of times, I still get the paper boarding pass from the airlines. I scan the piece of paper. Whatever. I don't know why. I just don't like the cell phone stuff. It's handy. I get it's convenient. Whatever. But it's getting to the point now where they're actually not even requiring that. You walk in, and it knows what your tickets are. What? You don't show anything. You walk in and it reads you, oh, that's the Ox. Okay, he's got section 14, you know, row 5, seat 10, whatever it is. Oh, he's got the floor pass, whatever. And so they let you into those areas. And you're like, oh, what? You don't even have to have a ticket. You don't have to have your phone out, nothing. It just knows who you are and where you're entitled to go. Freak show. Also in the release, they're talking about buying things when you go to the store in the stadium. And they've got a thing, let's see, a new system allows guests, I'm reading from the release, a new system allows guests to simply place selected merchandise into a checkout station where RFID technology instantly identifies all items at once and displays the purchase total for payment. The process eliminates the need to scan items individually, helping reduce lines and create a seamless shopping experience. Forgive me, but, you know, like Walmart said they were going to do this 20 years ago. I find this to be odd that we haven't, that we're still waiting in line for cashiers. But I would assume that next will just be that it knows what credit card you normally use, and it just bills your credit card. Like, why do you even have to pay? It knows who you are. It knows where your seats are just walking in. It knows what items you're buying instantly. Why wouldn't it also know then where to send the bill? And you just walk out. Fascinating. So let's see here. What is this? Part of most of the places have this, I guess. Additional enhancements include introduction of the Miller Lite Bar on the main concourse, an expanded partnership with Factory Motor Parts, which serves as the entitlement sponsor of the stadium parking garage. Okay. How do you feel about this? If the Vikes can do it, right? Wouldn't we just know? What is it? Shields, right? There's like three people protesting because Shields used some sort of a camera to determine that there was a shoplifter. This is a whole nother deal. This is like, they'll know whoever you are, wherever you go, they'll know who you are and what you're entitled to just walking in. I don't know then, you know, do they have electronic gates then that only let you into certain places like a feedlot for livestock? It just runs you through these railings and you go up and stick your head through the thing and get your stuff and then away you go. I don't know. But this is real and it's happening. And I got to say, of all the things, I'm for it in a lot of ways, but man, Sam's Club has some type of exit scanner. Yeah, I don't get what the Sam's Club deal. What is that?
1: I don't know, but it's very convenient.
0: How do they know? And I've used the phone scan and go on the phone.
1: Yep, me too.
0: And I've had the hard copy too, not the scan and go. Either way, somehow it knows who you are. You're walking through. Like, how do you know? Are those scanners counting the items? I got home with one extra item the other day, and I had to go back and pay for it because I felt bad. Like, how did you not know? That wasn't Sam's Club. That was another place. But no one should buy or sell without the mark of the beast. Tell me about it. So what's the mark of the beast? I don't think I have the mark of the beast. So, like, when the mark of the beast comes in, then what? How does it know that we have tickets to the game? What in the world? But yet, to ask yourself, I don't want to fumble with everything. You fumble through your pockets. You go through the scanners. Drives you crazy. You're spilling things. Stuff falls out. Waiting in line. I mean, people could walk in at speed, right? At casual walking speed and just walk in, poof, and be there. Vikings games. All right. By the way, 320-251-1990 on the Boulder Tap House text line. Still can text after the show is over, seeing a few texts coming in if this comes up again tomorrow. What does this mean? I wonder how this works for all the Elvis impersonators. Like, can you tell that you're not Elvis? AI has already taken over. Better not swear at your computer anymore. It's biding its time. Yep. Don't scream at your computer, because it's storing up that information. It's going to get back at you as soon as it can. Thank you. What a show. So we'll see what happens. Tomorrow's the big event with Steve Bannon and Bernie Sanders and Marsha Blackburn and the head of the Liberal Caucus in Congress. They're all going to get together cautioning on AI. Mushrooming up, this thing is. See you then for Hot Talk with the Ox.
2: This is your I-94 Ramp Cone Zone update. The 210 I-94 ramp is closed. The interchange ramps will be closed to all travelers during construction, and traffic to and from Highway 210 in Fergus Falls will be detoured to the County Road 1/Tower Road. Highway 210 will remain open for travelers during construction. Traffic will shift to one side of the bridge and will be reduced to one lane in each direction. For construction updates, visit the Fergus Falls Chamber at fergusfalls.com and click on the Cone Zone. 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Laundry piling up while the roads are torn up? 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
7: News this hour from Town Hall. I'm Keith Peters in Washington. A congressman from Wisconsin who is also the state Republican candidate for governor swims to safety after his plane lands in a lake.
8: Congressman Tom Tiffany says he was flying back from the La Crosse County Lincoln Day dinner when the small plane he was in lost power as it approached Wausau Downtown Airport. The pilot of the single-engine four-seat Bonanza made an emergency landing in Lake Wausau. Both Tiffany and the pilot ended up in the water, swam to safety, were picked up by emergency responders, taken to the hospital, and treated for minor injuries. Tiffany is running for governor on the Republican ticket in Wisconsin and has been endorsed by President Trump. I'm Julie Walker.
7: Tiffany, in an emotional statement, said, "We are just really fortunate. We're really fortunate that God was looking after us last night." Yemen's Houthis are expanding their offensive around the Red Sea.
9: Yemeni officials say the Houthi rebels have captured more strategic islands in the southern Red Sea, strengthening their control of a major maritime shipping route. The rebels have deployed fighters on the islands of Greater Hanish and Lesser Hanish, over 100 miles north of Bab el-Mandeb Strait, two government officials and a Houthi official say on Monday, adding the Houthis took over the islands after hundreds of government allied forces withdrew from the archipelago. The capture of the islands has come after the rebels last week seized the port city of Mocha and the island of Mayun, located inside Bab el-Mandeb Strait. I'm Charles Deledesma.
7: The Environmental Protection Agency is repealing rules that limit greenhouse gas emissions from power plants fueled by coal and natural gas. On Wall Street, the Dow down by 152 points, the NASDAQ dropped 146, the S&P lower by 37. More at townhall.com.
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7: Here's the Wall Street Business Report.
12: President Trump sees AI as central to the future of the U.S. economy, and he's pushing back on calls to slow development over concerns that AI could get out of control.
13: The narrative pushed by mainstream outlets calling to slow down artificial intelligence is a familiar play, using bureaucratic overreach, alarmism, and regulatory capture to stifle American innovation. President Trump told reporters that narrative is getting out of hand.
14: We can put guardrails, we can do this and that, but I think you have a lot of negative forces, and bringing it up, that... shouldn't be bringing it up.
13: A White House press release states the path forward requires, quote, unleashing American ingenuity, rejecting doomsday hysteria, and maintaining an unbeatable technological lead on the global stage.
14: Whoever wins with AI wins.
13: Bernie Bennett, Washington.
12: AI stocks slid worldwide after leaders raised those concerns. A high-tech NASDAQ suffered. It was down by 146 points at the closing bell. For the Wall Street Business Report, I'm Bob Agnew.
7: News and analysis at townhall.com. Denmark just released new immigrant crime numbers. Willie Nelson has the details.
15: New official numbers from Denmark show male immigrants from the Middle East, North Africa, Pakistan, and Turkey are more than twice as likely to commit crimes. Crime among the first generation has eased, but crime among their sons is the highest ever recorded. Opponents of mass migration say the data undercuts the claim that crime fades once the children of migrants grow up in the West. Denmark's immigration minister says the numbers point to values, social inheritance, and a rejection of Denmark. Willie Nelson, Washington.
7: Palestinian activist Mahmoud Khalil is suing Columbia University, alleging it failed to address harassment against him and other members of a pro-Palestinian campus group. The suit filed Monday in federal court in New York City says the university's deliberate indifference led to the doxing of multiple group members and Khalil's detention by immigration agents. More at townhall.com.
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17: For KBRFradio.com News, I'm News Director Derek Sidian. Crews have been working to get the concrete complete along the new alignment and other final touches in preparation for the next phase of traffic changes on Highway 210. MnDOT is anticipating east-west traffic will move to the new Highway 210 alignment and bridge on Thursday, September 17th. At that time, the north side ramps, eastbound I-94 off-ramp and westbound I-94 on-ramp, will reopen as well. That date is subject to change based on weather and concrete progress. The intersection at Redwood Lane will have temporary lanes constructed to connect the new alignment with the old alignment, so traffic can continue to flow while crews complete the west leg of the roundabout at Redwood Lane. Starting today, weather permitting, I-94 traffic will run head-to-head to allow crews to finish up work underneath the bridge. News updates on the Highway 210 I-94 interchange reconstruction project are powered by Falls Laundromat and Vector Windows. Beginning today, North Cleveland Avenue, County Highway 27 North, from the intersection of Cleveland Avenue and Fir North to the intersection of Cleveland Avenue and 14th Street will be closed. The detour route out of town will be Park Street to Skogmo Avenue and the reverse for travelers coming into town. Residents on 14th Street, Hillside Avenue, Opperman Bay Court, and Viking Court will need to travel north on Cleveland and use Skogmo Avenue and Park Street to get into town. The city says the duration of the closure is unknown. Over the weekend, reports of a card scammer being found at the Fergus Falls Walmart spread across social media, but the report has been determined to be a false alarm. The rumor spread after a police scanning app picked up a report on Sunday morning that a Walmart employee noticed something suspicious while they were working the night before and believed there might be a skimmer on one of the card readers. A card skimmer is a secret, illegal device placed on a card reader to steal the credit or debit card information of anyone who attempts to use it. According to the Fergus Falls Police Department, the suspicious pad was at one of the self-checkout registers on the grocery side and had duplicate number 9 keys. Officers checked with staff and confirmed that it was the original pad. To protect yourself from skimming, the FBI website recommends inspecting ATMs, point-of-sale terminals, and other card readers before using them. Look for anything loose, crooked, damaged, or scratched. Don't use any card reader if you notice anything unusual. Otter Tail County Commissioners will host a community open house from 7 to 9 Monday, September 28th at the Richville Community Center. The event is not a formal Board of Commissioners meeting. Instead, it gives residents a chance to talk directly with commissioners and county staff about local initiatives and services. County staff from several departments will be on hand to share updates and answer questions. Solid waste directors will share an update on single-sort recycling. County Engineer Tyke will review this year's completed construction projects, preview what is planned for next year, and discuss how maintenance operations may change in the years ahead. The Highway Department will be gathering public input as staff updates the Road Improvement Program. Election staff will share information about voting options, absentee and early voting timelines, how to become an election judge, and polling place safety. The Community Development Team will highlight local projects underway across the county. After the brief presentations, attendees can speak directly with commissioners, ask questions, and share feedback. The event is open to all. Lake Region Healthcare is holding a retirement open house for Dr. Bruce Money to celebrate his 39-year career with the organization. On September 30th, Dr. Money will retire from his clinic practice, nursing home services, and hospitalist work. While retirement marks the end of his full-time clinical practice, Dr. Money plans to remain involved with Lake Region Healthcare through part-time work in lifestyle medicine, a field that has become one of his deepest passions in recent years. For many in the community, Dr. Money has been much more than a physician. Since arriving in Fergus Falls in 1987, following service as a medical missionary in Cameroon, West Africa, he has cared for multiple generations of families, often guiding patients through decades of life's milestones and challenges. Throughout his career, Dr. Money has embodied a philosophy that healthcare is about relationships as much as medicine. Lake Region Healthcare invites patients, colleagues, friends, and community members to join in celebrating Dr. Money's extraordinary career and lasting impact at a retirement open house on Thursday, October 1st from 3 to 6 at the Fergus Falls Clinic lobby. Guests are welcome to stop by, share memories, offer congratulations, and thank Dr. Money for his 39 years of dedicated service to the people of West Central Minnesota. For KBRFradio.com News, I'm Derek Sidian. 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

0: and funeral and cremation and a prayer service starting at 5 o'clock. 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Visitation will begin at 10 for Norman Schoening. That concludes the announcements.
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2: Time shut down on another day of trading. Here is Monday's closing market minute. Starting things off in corn for December, 3 cents higher. March up 2.5. May up 2.25. Soybeans for November up 7.75. January up 8.25. March up 9.25. Soybean meal for October up 3.40. December up 3.40. January up 3.10. Chicago wheat for December down 3.25. March down 2 cents. May down 1.5. Hard red winter wheat for December down 6 cents. March down of 5.25. December hard red spring wheat for December down 4.25, so is March. Minneapolis spring wheat for December down 8.75. March down to 6.75. Into live cattle for October up 257.5. December up 292.5. February up 230. Feeders for September up 575. With October up 535. November up 460. January up 365. Lead hogs for October down 192.5. December down to 145. That's a look at Monday's closing market minute.
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0: 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Restore American Agriculture was started to lean on Congress and the administration to address critical conditions facing agriculture. Former Renewable Fuels Association executive Bob Dineen says Washington is falling short when it comes to agriculture.
1: People just don't need to accept the status quo. What has passed for political discourse in this country over the last couple of years has been shameful. The politics of personal destruction helps nobody. And you see it in poll after poll where people are tired of the Republican Party, they're tired of the Democratic Party, they're tired of politics. That's because it has sunk to a level where you can call somebody a name and that passes for political discourse. We have to get to a place where we're demanding more of our elected officials, where we are insisting on meaningful discussions about what's going to move this country forward.
0: Joining Dineen is former USDA appointee Don Riley.
2: Agriculture is the one policy area that affects every human being on this planet. 24/7, from the clothes we put on to the food we put in our mouth to the fuel that we use to get wherever it is we need to be going. So everyone has a stake in this, so everyone should have a voice in this.
0: That's Farm to Fork. I'm Darrell Anderson.
3: This is MNN Sports. I'm Mike Grimm. The Twins host the Yankees at Target Field tonight, starting a three-game series against the Bronx Bombers. Minnesota lost 2 of 3 over the weekend to Cleveland, capping off a disappointing stretch, which all but certainly extinguished their playoff hopes. Catcher Ryan Jeffers.
4: It's really tough. You know, we're not playing good baseball when it matters, especially down this stretch where it's been extremely important games. You know, we just haven't gone out there and done our jobs. It's easy to sit here and, you know, look at the stretch we just went through, understanding going into that stretch how important that 2.5 weeks were, and then to come out and win 5 games, 4 games, whatever it is, you know, that's just not the job that we had to do, and here we are.
3: Tonight's first pitch is 6:40. Vikings fans are basking in the glow of one of the franchise's most impressive comeback wins ever. Minnesota scored the game's final 29 points to notch the win over Green Bay. Momentum seemed to change when the Packers appeared to take a 25-10 third quarter lead with a made field goal. But the Vikings were offsides and Green Bay took the points off the board and chose to go for it on fourth and short. They got stopped by the purple. Packers coach Matt LaFleur on the decision.
5: We're going to be aggressive. I mean, it was going to be an 8-point game. If it would have been a 2-possession game, I probably would have thought otherwise. But, you know, I thought we had a chance. We didn't do very well in the red zone. I think we were 1 of 4. They were 4 for 4. But that sometimes you live and die by that. But we're going to be aggressive, and we're going to, you know, try to go for the throw in that situation.
3: Minnesota took advantage. They got stops. They got turnovers. They got the benefit of some penalties. They scored the 29 straight. Here's linebacker Blake Cashman.
6: We had a lot of faith in the offense, and we knew if, you know, we could just continue to keep the ball in front of us defensively, get the rock back to them, eventually with KO's play calling, the schemes and the players we have on offense, we were going to strike.
3: Final score, 39-22 Minnesota. The Vikings are 1-0. They'll visit Chicago next week. This is MNN Sports.
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16: 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It's where the grain arrives after a long day in the field, where the trucks line up, where harvest moves, and where every minute matters. It's where grain handling, storage, conditioning, and monitoring all have to work together, because if one part slows down, the whole operation feels it. 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AGI builds yards that work harder, move faster, and perform better. 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Because no two yards are exactly alike, and nobody knows the yard like AGI. The IRS and Department of Energy released long-awaited guidance last week on the 45Z Clean Fuel Production Tax Credit. Now, this is the tax credit Congress created 4 years ago to reward biofuels with a lower carbon score. The IRS issued a notice with updated emissions rate information, and the Department of Energy released an updated GREET model, which is the tool used to calculate those carbon scores. The credit itself will go to fuel producers, but the new rules bring farm practices into the equation. Farmers can now have regenerative practices counted toward a fuel's carbon score, so long as those practices are on the USDA's approved list. That list includes cover crops, no-till or reduced tillage, enhanced nutrient management, nitrogen inhibitors, and manure applications. The catch for farmers is paperwork. The IRS says anyone claiming those practices has to be able to prove every nutrient application and keep records to back up the claims. The guidance also takes indirect land use change out of the carbon equation. Now, that has been a long-running sticking point for farm groups who argued that the modeling unfairly penalized crop-based biofuels. Livestock producers got some wins as well. Dairy and swine manure are now listed as their own feedstocks, and manure-based fuels can qualify for negative emissions rates. For instance, a farm that captures methane with an anaerobic digester could earn more credit for the emissions it avoids. But producers will need records showing how much manure was handled before the digester went in, and new livestock facilities won't qualify for that farm-specific benefit. The IRS says it doesn't want new operations picking a high-emitting system just to claim bigger reductions down the line. I'll be back with more after this.
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18: Minnesota News Network, I'm Ted Ayllon. Republican House Speaker and candidate for Governor Lisa Damuth is calling for immediate firings following a Star Tribune article Sunday on fraud in Minnesota. Damuth wants both Assistant Education Commissioner Darren Cordy and Children, Youth, and Families Deputy Commissioner Leah Montgomery removed from their positions.
19: There has to be internal controls. There has to be accountability, or people don't get to keep their jobs. That is not what we have seen under the Walz administration. Minnesota is looking for a change.
18: Damuth repeated her campaign promise that if she's elected governor, she'll start by firing all commissioners there and stepping up any investigations into any whistleblower complaints. Minnesota Attorney General Keith Ellison is joining a multi-state lawsuit challenging the Trump administration's new public charge immigration rule. The policy, scheduled to take effect on Friday, gives immigration officials broader discretion to consider an applicant's use of means-tested public benefits when determining eligibility for a green card. Ellison and attorneys general from 22 other states and Washington, D.C., argue that the rule exceeds federal authority and could discourage immigrant families from using benefits for which they qualify. The coalition is asking for a federal judge to block the rule. It can be an uncomfortable conversation, but a Minnesota suicide prevention advocate says being direct with someone you're worried about could make a difference. SAVE CEO Eric Mishy says people shouldn't be afraid to use the word suicide.
20: What we need to be willing to do is to talk about it and be very candid and straightforward and ask them if they're thinking about suicide. And if they are, there are resources out there to help them.
18: Mishy says asking someone directly about suicide can open the door to getting that person support. The 988 Suicide and Crisis Lifeline is available around the clock. This is MNN.
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18: In other headlines, a new soybean disease threat is emerging in Minnesota. University of Minnesota Extension plant pathologist Dean Malvick says red crown rot has been confirmed in southwestern Minnesota.
23: We found it last year. It's been found in Wisconsin. We suspect it might be spread further
0: than those locations. You know, may well be in other places in Minnesota. We want to know where it is.
18: Malvik says red crown rot symptoms resemble sudden death syndrome and brown stem rot. And fall colors are starting to become part of the travel picture across Minnesota. Explore Minnesota's Chris Morgan says travelers have plenty of options no matter what part of the state they want to visit.
1: Fall colors can be seen throughout the whole state, whether it's northern part of the state, the northeast part of the state, or even in the southern part of the state.
18: Morgan recommends checking the Minnesota DNR's Fall Color Finder map to track changing colors and to plan the best time and place for a fall trip. This is MNN.
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25: 9/11, the 25th anniversary. On Friday, we remembered. TV coverage of the reading of the names at Ground Zero, Pentagon speeches, interviews of victims' families and first responders, accounts from Americans recalling their activities of that day. Not widely recognized nor memorialized, however, was the tragedy and deaths on 9/11/2012.
26: The fact is, we had four dead Americans. Was it because of a protest, or was it because of guys out for a walk one night who decided they'd go kill some Americans? What difference at this point does it make?
25: That subsequent Senate hearing has more staying power, perhaps, than the event itself. The attack on the U.S. consulate and CIA annex in Benghazi, Libya, killing envoy Chris Stevens and also staff member Sean Smith and security contractors Tyrone Woods and Glenn Doherty, immortalizing one of the heroic defenders that night, too, Chris Tonto Peranto, who has since toured the country as an author, advocate, and patriot. As that evening progressed, they all sensed something was up, knowing well in advance of a simmering powder keg that indeed resulted in terrorists sacking the facility and killing our people. Noticing from outside the box, by accepting blame, instead of being punished, Secretary of State Clinton was promoted to being her party's presidential candidate the next cycle. Outside the Box has obtained unconfirmed audio of the call made by the desperate Special Envoy Stevens to her that, if made public, may have changed that history.
27: The voicemail box of the party you are attempting to call is full. Goodbye.
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28: Departments of Natural Resources in Minnesota and Wisconsin are urging boaters to use extra caution at public water accesses as drought conditions continue lowering lake levels across both states. Nearly all of Minnesota is experiencing some degree of drought, with 48% of the state as of last week classified in severe drought. In Wisconsin, conditions range from moderate to extreme, with nearly 28% of the Badger State in severe drought. Shallow ramps may make launching and retrieving boats difficult, particularly for big watercraft using longer trailers. Low water can also expose stumps, rocks, sandbars, holes, and damage caused by power loading. Resource agencies recommend expecting the end of the ramp for drop-offs or mounds before backing in. Boaters should use a spotter to monitor trailer wheels and boat axles, back in only far enough for the boat to float, and use the trailer winch instead of power loading. Confirm water depth before lowering your motor. Boat owners who rely on private docks or lifts may want to remove watercraft early this fall. This has been from the pages of the Outdoor News. Learn more at OutdoorNews.com.
3: 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Listen anytime, any place with the Fergus Now app on your phone. Joining me now, I've got the executive director of Wasota Speed Motors. What is the official organization name?
4: It's Promoters Association Wasota Auto Racing.
3: There we go. I was trying to remember all the different things. I always called it Wasota all the time. Obviously, we're talking about the Speedway Motors Wasota 100 happening at I-94 EMR Speedway coming up this week. I mean, we've been waiting for it all year. It's back.
4: It's back. It's here. We're all excited.
3: Yep. Well, let's talk a little bit about some of the things that are happening during the Speedway Motors. Things get underway on Tuesday, I think.
4: So Tuesday night, we start with practice, and then there's a late model challenge series race that we have. And then the rest of the classes, everything will start racing on Wednesday, with Wednesday night being the championship night for the structural building late model challenge series. So that's always a big thing we crown the champion and the rookie of the year and all that. So that's fun.
3: And did that, if I remember right, that started in Fergus again this year. So it's going to start and end in Fergus Falls at I-94 EMR.
4: Yes. Yes.
3: So that's going to be kind of exciting.
4: Yes, it is. It is.
3: People have been keeping an eye on this all year long. And, of course, you've got a lot of races that are coming down, a lot of championships in some of these classes.
4: Yes.
3: Everybody's going to want to get the most points possible this week.
4: It is. They're going to want to. We have, in all of our classes, I think but one is a very, very tight points battle. It's going to go all the way to the last race in October, for sure, to determine who's going to be our national champion.
3: Now, obviously, I've got a feeling a lot of the cars have been coming in over the weekend.
4: Yes. So they started coming in kind of yesterday. They raced over in Grand Forks and then again in Madison and then just started coming. But had a lot of campers come in yesterday. Tons of campers coming in yesterday. So, and we got a lot of fun activities, for the whole entire week planned. And with the track under new ownership, there's some things that we kind of had happen this week that it's kind of benefits the racers and some things for the fans. So all really excited.
3: And let's talk a little bit about what's happening each and every day and kind of a layout of, everything really kind of kicks off there on Wednesday.
4: Yep.
3: But what you mentioned is stuff for the fans. What have we got for the fans?
4: So we have a cook-off Thursday, Friday, and Saturday contest, which is last year we did just one day. It was a chili cook-off. But this year we're doing Thursday's chili. Friday is pork ribs and Saturday is brisket. Ooh. So anybody who wants to get involved, camping wise, pit wise, that want to get out there and smoke and show off their cooking abilities, judging's every day at 2:00. So we have that. There is a medallion hunt every day. There'll be clues up, throughout the grounds on that. We have a camping contest. This year is the 80s theme, and that'll be judged on Saturday at 9 a.m., and then this year, we threw in theme night for every night. So Wednesday night's Wasota night. Thursday night's throwback night. And Friday night is back to the 80s. And Saturday night is USA night. We also have, camping renewals. We did them on grounds last year, and it went over very well. So we're doing that again on Friday and Saturday. So, and then this year, James Trentina, the owner, we're doing a win a car.
3: Oh, wow.
4: So for the fans, we have it all set up. There'll be a QR code that they can register on, and they have all week. You can all week to register for it. On Saturday night, we'll do the drawing for it. 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And it's a 2018 Jeep Cherokee Trailhawk.
3: Wow.
4: So that's pretty neat. And then we have every night the fans come in. If they come in, they're going to get a ticket. They got to keep that ticket all week long. And each night we will do a drawing for $250. And that's also from I-94 EMR and James Trantina there. He's doing a drawing for the drivers every day at the drivers meeting.
3: Oh, that's amazing.
4: Yeah. And then this year, too, a big thing we just did the other day is our qualifying features that we have on Wednesday night, Thursday night, and Friday night. We increased the purse to them. So the drivers are now going to get paid out a lot more those nights, thanks to James Trantina and I-94 Speedway for helping us with that. So this year, and it's our 40th this year, too. So yeah, a lot of big things happening with that.
3: And the drivers must really like it that you're bumping up the purse for more than just, you know, hey, it's expensive to race these things. It's not cheap, and I got a feeling some of these purses barely cover the operating expenses.
4: Yeah, it is. I mean, and it has, and that's something that we've really seen this year is everything has gone up. The fuel has gone up to get the drivers to and from. So it's just nice when we can give back to them and help them a little bit because, I mean, even the cost of the parts, you know, if they have anything they need to, the cost of everything has gone up. So if we can help them any way we can, we will.
3: Well, we've had the campers start to roll in over the weekend. The drivers are starting to roll in now. Do we know about how many drivers are throughout the classes are going to be coming in and taking part?
4: So right now, as of the other day, we had pre-registration that they could register before the event. And we had a little over 200, and I don't remember how much, but it's over 200, but it's more than it was last year at this time. And some drivers don't pre-register, and they still come in the gate. So I know that there's going to be more coming in the gates that didn't pre-register because they're like, that's fine, they don't need to.
3: That's good. So, how are ticket sales? Are a little higher, lower than what
4: so the past? we don't do a whole lot of pre-sales on tickets. All we do is the reserved.
3: Okay.
4: So everything's at the gate. But I mean, camping wise, we had all our renewals and almost everybody renewed. Then we put it online for the openings that were open, and those started to go really fast too. So it's going to be very busy and very
3: packed.
4: That's
3: good. Yep. That is always great to see. A lot of, you know, participation and a lot of, you know, like you said, the renewals. People, you know, took part and they're like, you know what? I want to do this next year.
4: Yep. Yeah. And they really liked it. You know, it was either when we started it, they weren't quite sure, but it was kind of along the lines of they don't have to worry about it then. They don't have to, in the summer, look for an email that's coming through saying, oh my gosh, did I do it? Did I not do it? And here it's done at the event and they get a sheet of paper and they know that it's done for the year.
3: And they know where they're going to be. And the nice thing is, with it being in Fergus so many years in a row, they know what they're getting into.
4: Yes. Yes.
3: So it's like there's really, at this point, no unknowns.
4: There's no unknowns anymore. So
3: everybody knows where the West Liquor Store is.
4: Yes. Yes.
3: It's going to be an absolute blast. Nikki, anything else we should mention as we talk Speedway Motors with Soda 100?
4: No, just, you know, biggest thing is just come out and enjoy a week worth of racing. It's a lot of fun. We have a band on Thursday and Friday.
3: Oh.
4: Same band, 4Play, that we had last year. This year they're coming back for two nights. So they'll be playing, I think it's from like 10 to 1. And everybody's welcome. You know, you don't have to come to the races to be able to come that. If you want to just come and listen to the band, everybody's welcome to come.
3: It is going to be an absolute blast, and I'm looking forward to it, Nikki. Always loved the way you guys work and everything. You guys are so organized, and it's just an absolute fun event, and it's a great gem for Fergus Falls to host.
4: It is. It is. And, you know, we can't thank everybody enough that helps us. I mean, it takes an army to put on this event, and everybody that comes together that helps us within the community, the staffing we have, it's great. So we look forward to it every year.
3: Well, sounds excellent, Nikki. Thanks for coming in, and we're looking forward to it. Speedway Motors with Soda 100 starting up here, literally tomorrow, and then obviously getting things in full swing on Wednesday.
4: Yes, thank you.
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3: 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Listen anytime, any place with the Fergus Now app on your phone. And joining me now, I've got Rebecca Peterson. And Rebecca, we are going to be talking about a special event coming up here on the 16th.
7: Yes, actually, it's our third year of promoting our community potluck through Sunrise Rotary. So thanks for having me.
3: And it's always so fun to have you in, and we all love potlucks. Everybody loves a potluck.
7: I know. Aren't they the best?
3: They are.
7: Like, I went to somebody's going away party, or no, I think it was a funeral. It was a funeral, or it was a celebration of life. And it was a potluck, because she always loved a good potluck. Mm-hmm. So, yeah, I brought a magazine along, because I just can't help myself when I see something called America's Potluck, picking it off the newsstand, so...
3: And, of course, this probably has a lot of great recipes in there, great ideas. Now, what is your go-to when it comes to a potluck? Do you like to rotate? Do you like to be imaginative? Or do you have, like, you know, this is my potluck dish?
7: All of the above. So, usually my potluck dish is, like, my husband makes fun of me. It's my infamous pea salad.
3: Okay.
7: Which is frozen peas. Oh, so maybe this is what I'll make. But I'm not sure yet. Frozen peas, and you just rinse them until they're not frozen.
3: Okay.
7: You toss them with mayonnaise and lemon juice and chestnuts and almonds and soy sauce.
3: Okay.
7: And then you sprinkle chow mein noodles on the top.
3: Sounds
7: and you
3: tasty.
7: Can throw in some onions too. It's really good.
3: Yeah.
7: And it's really easy. So that's my go-to. But then when I looked in this recipe book, I'm also debating... I know it sounds gross, but it's called possum pie.
3: As long as it's not actual possum, I think we should be fine.
7: Yeah, it's not actual possum. And the reason it's called possum pie, it's from Arkansas. It's like the yummiest ingredients. And then it's all smothered in whipped cream.
3: Oh,
7: and
3: you had
7: me that's
3: cream.
7: The hidden secret. So adding the whipped cream hides all the other good stuff, which is graham cracker crust.
3: Ooh, nice.
7: And then a cream cheese filling, and then a chocolate pudding filling, and then whipped cream and pecans.
3: Oh, that sounds good.
7: Actually, it's a pecan crust, so yeah.
3: For me, my wife, her go-to on any potluck is her Snickers salad.
7: Oh, that's famous, too.
3: Where you got, you know, the apples, the bananas, the Snickers, the whipped cream, and kind of mix it all up, and she always brings that, and that's always fun.
7: Yeah. So I'm sure there'll be a tater tot hot dish or
3: three or four.
7: And then we actually, you know, the very first year we did this, we had a group of people from Afghanistan who cooked up some wonderful food from Afghanistan. And then there were other people from all over the world.
3: Oh, wow.
7: Who came, who brought their dish. I mean, Norwegian salad, Norwegian herring, Swedish, I think it's called rice salad or rice pudding. And then we had someone from Peru bring their famous dish, and somebody from Mexico and from everywhere. So yeah, it's a chance to bring your favorite potluck from any country or any state that you're drawn to.
3: Now, we talked a little bit about it being on the 16th, but what time and where is it going to take place?
7: Sure. So we love it that we have Spies Park.
3: Great place.
7: And so we've rented Spies Park again on Wednesday from 5. Well, we'll be there early setting up. But the potluck is from 5:30 to 7:30.
3: Okay.
7: It's always great to have music. So the Tickwood String Band will be playing, you know, sponsored by Sunrise Rotary. But also we've joined forces with our Noon Rotary Club. And all are welcome. And so Again, 5:30 to 7:30. Bring your potluck dish to share.
3: Yep.
7: And also bring your own utensils and eating surface, if you will. We'll have some spares, of course, but then we don't have to throw much away.
3: Anyway, is there a charge for it?
7: Oh, gosh, no. No. The only thing that might be happening that's very different is that Sunrise Rotary is doing a raffle now.
3: Oh.
7: For Love Local. And so it's some really great local stuff. So you could be at the mill. You could be getting flowers from the flour mill. You could be getting pastries from our fabulous new French pastry shop. There's also a plane ride included. There's a kind, it's a great package for $20. So some of us will be there selling. Hopefully we'll have our raffle tickets by then. And so, but there's no charge for the potluck. No.
3: So it sounds like it's going to be an absolute fun event. Now, you mentioned it starts at 5:30. You say I'm bringing a Snicker salad. When should I have it there?
7: 5:30 is good.
3: 5:30?
7: And we'll have things like little index cards for you to write the name of your dish. And, you know, we have lots of food allergies now.
3: Oh, yeah.
7: And so if there's anything like nuts or just if it's gluten-free, people need to know that. We can write that at the time you arrive. So just come. We'll have lemonade, you know, and water. And so it'll be fun. And I've looked at the weather. And get a load of this. At least for now. The forecast predicts that it's just going to be cloudy during the day. High of 65. And at 5:30, the sun comes out. At 6:30, the sun is still out. At 7:30, the sun is still out. And then at 8, thunderstorms. So, I mean, it's like the river opened of sunshine for us during that event.
3: So it'll be fun. But, I mean, even if there is a little moisture, the space is covered and you can just lower the doors and everybody's fine.
7: Absolutely. So it'll be rain or shine.
3: Yeah.
7: Perfect.
3: Sounds excellent. Rebecca, anything else you should mention as we talk about the potluck or anything else that Sunrise Rotary is working on?
7: Well, we're always working on lots of things. We helped with backpacks last weekend, and it was amazing. United Way organized this, and it not only did we show up, but Kiwanis was there, other community members. In half an hour, we packed 1,600 bags for backpacks.
3: That's amazing.
7: Half an hour. It was pretty fun to watch that happen. We're also... The reason that we're selling raffle tickets is that we're helping Pioneer Kids with their first child care center.
3: Yep.
7: And in fact, some of my co-Rotary, Sunrise Rotary members are over there painting inside right now. I'm glad that they got to the inside work before it started raining.
3: Yeah.
7: So that's one of our projects. Just like every service club, we have lots going on. So those are just a couple of things.
3: Well, sounds excellent. Rebecca, thanks for joining us, and thanks for all you do to help our community.
7: Well, thank you, and thanks for always getting us on the air to help us share.
3: Of course, anytime. Rebecca Peterson with Sunrise Rotary, again, the big event happening on Wednesday the 16th, as it is going to be a fun time up at Spies Riverfront Park. Bring your best hot dish.
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8: It's the largest of its kind. And the story behind it is one of hard work, entrepreneurship, and constant reinvestment into what had already been created. I'll take you to Walcott, Iowa, on this edition of The American Countryside.
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11: 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I see firsthand how farming and ranching isn't just a job, it's a way of life. 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
12: In the 1960s, Bill Moon was a scout for an important type of business that flourishes today.
13: His job with Standard Oil was to go around and find sites on the interstates that were being built. So he'd go around and they had it all mapped out where the interstate was going. Then they just figured out, okay, we need a truck stop every so often.
12: Bill's son-in-law, Dave Meyer, shares the story from Walcott, Iowa. Bill would secure the land and find someone to operate the new truck stop. But the site here intrigued Bill.
13: He thought this site had great potential and it was available. He and my mother-in-law scraped everything they had together to move up here and take this over. I think they had about $100 between the two of them.
12: Bill's wife was a computer programmer for Boeing in the 1950s, quite a rarity for the day. The pair had business acumen on their side, and they continually reinvested their earnings back into the truck stop. Today, it's the world's largest truck stop.
13: Well, we can park 900 trucks and about 300 cars. We have a 300-seat sit-down restaurant. We have 9 restaurants total on the property. We have a truck wash, truck shop. We even have a place to wash your dog. We have a barbershop, a chiropractor, a dentist on site in the main building.
12: Dave loves the chance to serve truckers and the public.
13: It's a lot of fun. There's a lot of great people I get to meet. I used to farm, and I would have never met all of the people that I know now had I kept farming. And it was a great opportunity for me, but it's just a neat business.
12: The truck stop is grand in its own right, but next door is a museum to trucking that is quite impressive. It's next time as we travel the countryside in Walcott, Iowa. I'm Andrew McCray.
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15: News this hour from Town Hall. I'm Keith Peters in Washington. The EPA is repealing rules that place limits on coal and natural gas power plants.
16: The Environmental Protection Agency is repealing rules that limit greenhouse gas emissions from fossil fuel power plants. EPA officials say the change will save the industry more than $300 billion and allow utilities to make the best decisions for their ratepayers rather than be forced to close down plants.
17: We're taking swift action to lower costs for consumers, cut red tape.
16: EPA Administrator Lee Zeldin.
17: So companies and communities can build durable infrastructure faster.
16: The rule changes are likely to face litigation. The Sierra Club says Zeldin is turning the EPA into a shield for polluting industries that are known to harm the environment and human health. Jennifer King, Washington.
15: Donald Trump Jr.'s wedding celebration was partially funded by a Russian oligarch.
19: Donald Trump Jr.'s new wife, Bettina, is confirming their May wedding weekend celebration in the Bahamas was partially funded by a man with close ties to Russian President Vladimir Putin. In a post on her Instagram page, signed by the couple, Bettina Trump wrote, "That man, Umar Kremlev, was a dear friend and that it's unfortunate something so personal and happy can be recast as something political or sinister simply because of who someone is or where they come from." ProPublica reported Kremlev footed the bill for hundreds of thousands of dollars of wedding expenses, including paying to rent out one of two private islands where the three-day party was held. I'm Julie Walker.
15: Republican Senator Mitch McConnell of Kentucky has returned to the Senate after a long absence. The 84-year-old senator has not been to the U.S. Capitol since June 14th when he was hospitalized for a fall in his home. On Wall Street, the Dow down by 152 points. The NASDAQ dropped 146. The S&P lower by 37. More at townhall.com.
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15: The Supreme Court will decide this month whether to hear a lobster fisherman's challenge to a rule that requires electronic tracking devices on boats. Bob Agnew reports.
0: Maine lobster fisherman Frank Thompson filed a lawsuit arguing that the rule constitutes unreasonable search and seizure. He has appealed to the U.S. Supreme Court after a federal appeals court denied his claim last year. Authorities say the monitoring program is crucial for understanding lobster populations, which have been declining in New England. Bob Agnew reporting.
15: Beijing is tightening its drone ban to include possession within city limits. The new rules announced Sunday will take effect in mid-November. The city had already banned drone sales starting in May. The changes follow a fatal June accident where a small aircraft crashed into a skyscraper, killing the pilot and injuring 13 others. News and analysis at townhall.com. From Washington, I'm Keith Peters reporting. Some Hollywood figures who previously supported Democratic campaigns appear increasingly disillusioned with the party ahead of the 2026 midterms. Correspondent Ron Taylor reports.
1: Screenwriter Greg Hurwitz and other entertainment industry activists reportedly cite party infighting, progressive policies, and the defense of President Biden as reasons for stepping back. Hurwitz has re-registered as an independent after criticizing what he called heavy-handed tactics and ideological extremism. The shift could affect the Democratic campaign's ability to produce high-profile advertising and political messaging. Ron Taylor reporting.
15: Fashion designer Bob Mackie has died at the age of 87. A statement on his social account said he died in Palm Springs on Monday. The cause of death was given as pneumonia. His designs define the 1970s, dressing stars like Carol Burnett and Cher in iconic outfits. More at townhall.com.

0: Welcome back to The Ramsey Show in the Fairwinds Credit Union Studio. I am Rachel Cruz, hosting this hour with George Camel, co-host of Smart Money Happy Hour with me as well. And we're answering your calls. So the board is full as we speak, but call in 888-825-5225. We'll see if we can get you in the next hour to answer your questions about money. All right, let's go to Fort Wayne, Indiana, and we have Tyler on the line. Hi, Tyler. Welcome to the show.
1: Hey, thank you so much for taking my call. This is incredible.
0: Absolutely.
1: So real, quick and short to the point, my job moved a year ago due to a building closure, and my 15-minute commute turned into a minimum 70-minute commute. So my question is it unreasonable to forfeit or to consider forfeiting our only debt of $100,000, which is our mortgage, at a 3% interest rate? Our payment's only $809 in exchange to get, let's say 40 minutes or a half hour closer to my job. The issue we've had in making this is we purchased our home pre-COVID for $174, typical ranch out in the country, pole barn, et cetera. It's worth $300 to $350, depending on who you ask. That's to keep our mortgage the same, moving closer to the to work, that same price point. I don't want to say less nice, but we wouldn't be happy with that. So we'd have to go up to $400, $450 to have an equal living situation, if you will. And we just don't really feel comfortable. Wanted your expertise on that.
2: What's your income?
1: Mine this year, on track to make 140.
2: Awesome.
1: My wife, around 40.
2: So 180 income.
0: So she's
1: 180,
0: 40.
1: 180 total.
0: Okay,
1: yeah, 9,000 a month being home after retirement's taken out.
0: How much would that be before retirement's taken out?
1: Let's just say my check's about 2,500 a week. Hers is about the same every 2 weeks.
0: Okay.
2: Nice. So here's the deal. Even if you moved up in house, as much as it'll hurt because your mortgage payment is so tiny right now, it's still going to be such a reasonable part of your take-home pay. So if it's less than 25% of your after-tax monthly income, go for it, because you're going to increase your quality of life.
0: Yes.
2: Because right now, 140 minutes round trip every day is what you're talking about?
1: 90 minutes, yes, an hour and 10, and which ultimately translates to about 40,000 miles annually on a vehicle. And I sold my truck I had because of the gas guzzling, paid for cash, a little small EV car that cut that bill and, just to a fraction of what I was paying in fuel cost. But, still my life is being ate away on the highway.
2: Yeah. And what will your new mortgage be? How much would you take on?
1: To get an equivalent what we have out in the country, just closer, it would be almost about $2,000.
0: Yeah, I just ran the numbers. It looks like $1,800. But you could go up to $2,500 to stay even within the parameters. So you guys are still very conservative, Tyler. Just on a retrospect to loosen a little bit of you guys would be fine. I know it would hurt, but your quality of life, I'm like, oh my gosh, if you could get 30 minutes close to work, right? Or 20, you're saving almost an hour and a half, almost 2 hours. Like, it's pretty wild.
1: Right. And it's been nice.
0: You have kids?
1: Pay cash for everything. We do. We have one that just graduated. We're paying cash for her future endeavors at school. And then we have a first grader. That's obviously our next concern, is we don't want to wait until we're, totally vested with him being in school with his friend group.
0: I get
1: to
0: that.
1: To separate him.
0: Yep.
1: But he's in first grade. So that's why we're wanting to kind of make a move sooner than later if this is what we want to do.
0: Is the area that you guys would be moving to a good area, for a family and school system and, life, your life in general, not just the commute side? Would it be a good move?
1: Yeah.
0: Does it excite you?
1: I think we would enjoy it. We live out into the proverbial boonies right now, so we don't want to go into town necessarily and have neighbors. But ultimately, that comes at a cost.
0: Hey, listen, the way
2: pesky neighbors
0: and the way AI is going, yeah. You may want to be off the grid. So, Tyler, you might be.
2: The boonies sounds mighty nice these days.
0: You may end up moving back out there. No, I'm just kidding.
2: But the overall question, I found this to be true, that the low interest rates are a curse for many people. It's become mm-hmm. golden handcuffs where they go, well, we wanted to move, but we can't let go of this low interest rate. I'm going, the way Tyler's going, you guys could pay off this house in 7 years and have a 0% interest rate. And so that would be my goal for you guys, is to choose the life you want and, you know, date the rate, knowing it's going to change, it'll fluctuate, you can always refinance later, and more than likely you'll just pay the dang thing off.
0: That's
2: by
0: right.
2: making extra payments to where it's a moot point okay. a couple of years from now. But overall, it sounds like this is the right move for your life right now.
0: And very conservative still. Just so you know, I mean, you guys, I wouldn't.
2: If jumping to 6% rate was going to make this payment 50% of your take-home pay, we'd say, well, it's just too much house in
0: That's
2: general.
0: Right. That's right. All right, let's go to Avery in Tyler, Texas. Hi, Avery. Welcome to the show.
3: Hello?
0: Hi, Avery. Are you there?
3: I'm here.
0: Hi, how are you?
3: Doing great. How are you guys?
0: We're doing good. How can we help?
3: So I am 19 years old. I have a job that the payment is kind of different, and I make anywhere from $5,000 to $9,000 a month.
0: Okay.
3: And I'm kind of in the stage where I'm saving up for a down payment on the house, and I'm having trouble trying to, I guess, get myself to have a little fun with my money.
2: What does that look like for you? What's something you know you should be doing more of specifically?
3: Something I should be doing more of?
2: Yeah, you're saying I need to have more fun. What does that mean? Is that going out with friends? Is that going on a trip? Is that buying something, a car?
3: Yeah, I mean, it's kind of like, I have a fun life. I enjoy my life. But I guess, like, tickets, like, events, stuff like that, that I'm just kind of, I know I can't afford, but $300 for a ticket is also $300 away from a down payment on the house. So I'm just kind of curious if, like, am I supposed to do that, I guess.

0: So yeah, I would say I would personally budget, Avery, a percentage of your income that you can just spend and enjoy and force yourself to do it.
1: Guilt-free.
0: But there's a limit, right? You could say up to this point because you have a goal for a down payment and you're going to need X amount saved each month for that to hit that goal. So if you map it out in a budget, you actually give yourself permission to spend. So I would. I mean, I would force myself to spend a percentage of my income to enjoy it, because that's part of this whole holistic part of money with you.
2: Hey, I want to talk to you for a second about love. And not love like in Titanic or something. I mean responsible love. 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
1: Today's question comes from Elizabeth in Nevada, or Nevada, as they say.
0: No, I'm a Nevada girl. Nevada.
1: Forever. Elizabeth says, I'm fortunate to work for a company that puts 15% of my salary into my 401k without me having to contribute anything. Once we wrap up baby step 3 and start baby step 4, should I add my own 15% in addition to my employer's contribution or direct that money toward paying off our house instead? My husband plans on contributing 15% and his company will match 10%. Goodness gracious, these employer matches are crazy.
0: Well done, Elizabeth in Nevada. That's a good plan.
1: Well, the plan doesn't change. You're still going to invest 15% of your own salary, which I know sounds crazy. But you're putting let's say you make $100,000, you're putting 30 grand away. Only 15 of that is yours.
0: Is yours, yes.
1: That's pretty incredible. So I always tell people, if you have too much money in retirement, you can write me hate mail, you can send me a check, whatever you want to do. It's up to you. But I love the idea of building that muscle of investing because you may not have this job forever.
0: That's right.
1: And so it's great to just go, I can live off of 15% less than I make.
0: Yes.
1: No matter where I work, regardless. I'm really good at investing. That muscle is built up, and I think it's easy to get a little lackadaisical when the employer's doing all the work for you.
0: That's right. And that's why we even say the employer match in general, even if it's 3%, obviously not 15%, if it's 3%, 5%, it doesn't count towards your 15%, because you're exactly right, George. There's something about putting your own money away and knowing that, hey, I can do this. You always say, eat the vegetables first. Like,
1: eat
0: just
1: the vegetables
0: do it.
1: First.
0: And then you have like a lot of freedom then to say, well, we really can enjoy and be very generous. Like, there's so much freedom in knowing that what is taken care of that needs to be taken care of is done.
1: And I'm telling, I mean, I don't know how old they are, but if they've got a couple of decades on them and they're investing this much.
0: It's insane. Does she say how much she makes? No, they don't say. I wonder how much
1: I don't
0: they
1: know.
0: Make.
1: But I feel like this is a pretty, you're doing pretty well. This is not I'm making $12 an hour and my employer matches 15% of my salary.
0: Right.
1: This is probably, they're making good six figures together.
0: Well done.
1: Way to go.
0: Good job, Elizabeth. All right, let's go to Valentina. Oh, beautiful name. In Nashville, here in Nashville. Hey, welcome to the show.
2: Hi, how are you guys doing today?
0: Hi, we're doing great. How can we help?
2: Yeah, well, I was calling because my husband and I just welcomed our first baby, a little boy.
0: Oh, congratulations.
2: Yeah. Thanks so much. We're over the moon about him. But we currently have $33,000 in debt, and we've been working on paying off our debt. We don't have much in our savings. My husband works a full commission job, so meaning that his income is like it's a variable. Mm-hmm. I do have a base pay. I go back to work next week, actually. I work as a paralegal.
0: Oh,
2: so
0: nice.
2: My question is, how should we be prioritizing paying off our debt, saving money with his variable income as well?
0: Well, it stays the same with the baby step. So that $1,000 is still that starter emergency fund. And then everything else you guys will throw at that debt. How much do you guys make a year together?
2: So together we make, this year we'll clear, I just got a raise, so it'll be $160,000.
0: Oh, good. Well, the good thing about this is you guys won't be in debt for too long. I mean, how quickly do you think you could pay this off?
2: Well, our goal is to have it within a year or sooner.
0: Okay, yeah. And if you really ramp it up and you do it in 9 months... then again, that starter emergency fund is only there for 9 months and everything is being thrown at the debt. And then if something does come up, and this is true for anybody, regardless of, you know, you have kids or not, if something comes up, then what you were throwing at that debt, which would have been what, probably $4,000-ish possibly, a month, just if an emergency happens, don't throw it at the debt that month, fix the emergency and for sure, that amount of money should fix most things, that $4,000. And if you have to pause for 1 or 2 months to fix whatever life throws at you, you do that, and you just do it at the speed of cash. And so instead of it going to debt, you use that money to fix the emergency. But for you guys, for 9 months, we'll just, you say a prayer and be like, all right, I think we can go through this. But I understand.
1: Is he making zero in a given month, or is it like it fluctuates between 4 and 6?
2: So for him, actually, it's fluctuated between like $6,200 to $8,000.
0: Oh, okay. Right.
1: So he hasn't had a $0 month.
2: No, that's correct.
1: So here's what we're going to do. We're going to budget based off of the floor. His lowest month in the last couple months, we can say we know it's going to be at least six. Let's add that to yours. Let's budget off of that. And then anything above that goes toward the debt.
0: Yeah. So, okay. So you guys will be budgeting your income with saying we're going to be throwing X amount of debt. And then if he makes extra, that's an extra $2,000 to throw out what was already budgeted to pay off the debt. So, yeah, this could speed it up pretty quick.
1: And I would have an aggressive goal if I were you guys with this awesome income and this small amount of debt comparatively. Just aim for 6 months, and if it takes seven, we're still going to cheer you on. But that's $5,500 going toward the minimums plus extra. If you can just say $5,500 a month goes toward the debt no matter what, then we're gonna make sure our bills are paid, of course, and insurance and all that. But if you guys can just focus as a team and go $5,500 must go towards debt this month, you'll be done in 6 months.
0: Yeah, that's amazing. Incredible.
1: Congrats.
0: All right, congrats. Let's go to Daniel in Sacramento. Hi, Daniel. Welcome to the show.
3: Hi, Rachel and George. How are you guys doing today?
0: We're doing great. How can we help?
3: All right. So I have a question for you guys about whether it be wise to sell my house so I can cash flow nursing school. To give you guys some quick stats on me, I'm 37 years old, no kids, not married. $105,000 is my gross income. I do have $30,000 in a personal loan and $9,000 remaining on the student loan. My house is valued at anywhere from $525,000 to $550,000, and I owe $375,000 on it still. The two programs I'm looking at, they're both bachelor's of nursing programs. So one is a two-year state program that's about $30,000 for the 2 years. The other one is a accelerated one-year program that's almost $100,000 for the 1 year. And so that's why I don't want to go back into debt, obviously, for that. But it seems like the house would be a way to cash flow that. But also, I'd hate to sell the house and lose out on that.
0: Yeah, because you'll be getting like $175,000 in equity to fix a $30,000 problem. It feels out of balance to me.
3: Mm-hmm. Yeah, and with the salary being that, I mean, I make $105,000 as a nurse here in California. It'd probably be, $150,000 to $180,000 is what I've kind of researched around there. Mm-hmm. And obviously that's a big enough jump, but I don't know if it's enough to offset selling a house considering how expensive houses can be in California.
1: Yeah. What are you doing now for work?
3: I work for the state government. I'm a manager.
1: And what is what's driving the urgency around this? Does this have to happen in 2 months from now, or can it happen a year and 2 months from now?
3: No. So, I mean, I finished up most of the prereqs. So I'm right now kind of in preparing for the application season. So if I were to get into a program, it'd probably be either the summer of 27 or the fall of 27.
1: Okay.
0: So do you have, I mean, if it's 15, if the $30,000 for 2 years, is that $15,000 then per year?
3: Yeah, that's my guess. The $30,000 is,
0: I mean, I don't know, Dan. I would just work extra and save. And
1: yeah, can you kind of just cash flow this thing and keep the house?
0: Yeah, like $1,000 a month will get you to the fall of 27.
3: Well, because the only other thing is with these programs, given the nature of my work, I can only work Monday through Friday, 8 to 5, and these programs are full-time. So I'd have to leave my job in order to do these programs.
1: So you have no income for 2 years?
3: Correct, yeah.
1: Yikes.
0: Well, that's not really going to work. So you were thinking about living off of the equity of your home to do it.
3: That, yeah, and I have an uncle that has an ADU. I've already talked to him, and he's considered letting me stay there for the year or 2 years rent-free, and then I just have to support myself.
0: Can you work nights after doing school?
3: Not at my current job.
0: But while you're in school.
3: That's possible.
0: Okay. Yeah. I mean, if you could figure out a way to save up $15,000 between now and then, cash flow it, and then figure out, hey, can I work nights and live on nothing while I'm in school? I would consider it, but I would not be going any more in debt, and I don't think I would sell my house for this.
1: No, I would try to keep it, man. You're obliterating your wealth-building plan by going backwards and having nothing to show for it by the end.
0: Hey guys, it's Rachel Cruz. If you're working the baby steps, every major expense deserves a second look. And healthcare is one of the biggest expenses in most family budgets. 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CHM isn't insurance. 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And that means members help pay one another's medical bills. 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
4: With SRN News, I'm Keith Peters in Washington. The Environmental Protection Agency is repealing rules that limit greenhouse gas emissions from power plants fueled by coal and natural gas. An action the agency said would save industry more than $300 billion in costs and help unleash American energy. The EPA also proposed a separate step to prevent future administrations from regulating climate pollution from power plants. Republican Senator Mitch McConnell of Kentucky has returned to the Senate after a long absence. The 84-year-old senator had not been to the U.S. Capitol since June 14th when he was hospitalized for a fall in his home. On Wall Street, the Dow down by 152 points, the NASDAQ dropped 146, the S&P 500 lower by 37. More details at SRNNews.com.
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1: Alas, there's only so much time in the day.
0: Only so much. I know. So if you do have a money question, though, and you want an answer to your situation, head over to our website and use Ask Ramsey. So this is our free AI tool that's built and trained on proven Ramsey principles, and you will get your answer, your money question answered the way we would answer it here on the show. In fact, it's even so smart, George. It has some follow-up questions to get your specific numbers and exactly what you need, and it's even the questions we would ask you here if you were calling in. So really,
1: I send a lot of people there in the DMs. I'm like, hey, listen, Ask Ramsey is going to be way better than me trying to fat finger an answer in the DMs. It's much smarter.
0: So true, I know. 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All right, let's go to Lynn in Nashville, Tennessee. Hi, Lynn.
2: Hello. Thank you for taking my phone call. Yes, my husband and I have been married for over 40 years. We're debt-free. My husband still works. I'm not sure when he wants to retire, but I recently found that he has been taking money out of our CDs. We have a couple of CDs that are the step CDs, and they mature at different times. And he takes the interest and the principal out of those accounts. And I don't know what he's been doing with the money. He's been doing this for over a year. I just found out about it. When I have confronted him, he said he doesn't remember what he's done with the money. I went to the bank, and I found out that there's another CD that he opened up. My name is not on it. And I know that there's a large sum of money in that. I feel like I just don't know what to do. This is just totally out of character for him. I just don't know what to do. I don't want to open up my own account and throw money in there, because that's what he might be doing, and that's not how I roll.
0: Sure, sure. How much money are we talking? How much is in the new CD?
2: Close to $40,000.
0: Okay, and how much is in the CD that you have your name on as well, that he's taking money out of?
2: Oh, there's a total. Well, for all of them, probably $150,000.
0: Okay, and how much has he taken out of that $150,000? Is it $40,000 total?
2: No. Well, no. Out of the CDs, the past year, he's taken $8,500 out.
0: Okay.
2: I don't know what to do. He won't tell me I don't think he's telling me the truth, and I don't, you know, the bank won't tell me if he has, you know, secret account somewhere.
0: Yeah, so you're worried. Okay.
1: All you can see is the withdrawals mm-hmm. that are on the CDs your name is also on.
2: Yes, because they're part of our trust.
0: Okay. So it comes out to be about $800-ish dollars a month, kind of is what he's been taking out of these CDs.
2: Yes.
0: Mm-hmm.
2: Okay.
1: Yeah. Is he taking cash?
2: Yes.
1: And then the cash is disappearing, cash. And we don't know where it's going. And when you confront him, he says, I don't remember.
2: Yeah, he said just stuff.
0: And then you found a $40,000 CD that you didn't know about. Mm-hmm.
1: And you've confronted him about that?
0: Yeah, have you asked him about that one?
2: Yes, I did. And it is, when we set up our trust in January, I asked him in front of the lawyers, you know, should we tag some of this money for our grandkids? And he said, no, we'll just, you know, our children can, you know, do that when we're dead. Well, this CD is for our grandkids, which is fine, but he didn't tell me about it, and my name is not on it. And he's been contributing to that. And when I did ask him about that CD for our grandkids, he said, I said, why did you do that? And he said, because I want to make sure that they get some money.
0: Hmm.
2: So
0: how much do you guys have total, your net worth?
2: Oh, golly. Over probably 1.2.
0: And does that include your home?
2: Yes, it does.
0: Okay. Okay. Mm-hmm. Yep. Yeah, I mean, I guess my concern would be what you're probably calling in about, because $850 a month at this point, I mean, that's kind of like a, it's not the end of the world. I just don't like that he's not being honest with you. And then there's a count over to the side that he's funding and says it's for the grandkids, which is great, but it's just that you, mm-hmm. you feel out of the loop financially. Do you guys, do you have a history of talking about money? Do you feel like you were on the same page up until this point?
2: Oh, most definitely. I mean, whenever we wanted to gift our children some money, you know, I would say, what are you thinking? And he would say an amount, and I said, well, that's about what I was thinking. We've, like 98% of the time, we've always been right on. Mm-hmm. But this is just a stab in the heart.
1: Does he know that you feel betrayed?
2: Yes. And he does not, he has not offered an apology. And that's, you know, that's a tilt sign to me as well.
0: Do you feel like you guys have been pretty distant in your marriage in general?
2: Yes.
0: Okay.
2: Yes.
1: For how long now?
2: Yeah. Quite some time.
0: How old are you guys?
2: He's 70 and I'm 66.
0: Okay. Okay. Yeah, Lynn, I mean, I think what you've presented to him is totally fair, and that you have a lot of fear is what it sounds like. Like you're scared, you know, that you're, he's scaring you because it's out of character. Yep. It's not how it's always been. Mm-hmm. And I would lean on that less about the amount of money here or there. And it's more about, keeping you guys unified, you know, for the next, you know, hopefully, God willing, 2 decades, right, or more. And so I think that would be my suggestion to you. I don't think you fix this by going and opening up your own account and all of that.
2: No.
0: If there is a weird pattern, Lynn, and I hope there's not. I hope he's just a 7-year-old man and he's just, I don't know, his head's in the clouds a little. I don't know. I want to give him the benefit of the doubt. But I also, we've heard crazy stuff, you know, on the other side of the spectrum, too, on this show. And so I do want to honor your fear and not just brush it off. Mm-hmm. That if there does seem to be something weird going on pattern-wise over a period of time, that I'd pull in even a third party. I don't know if you'd go to you know, counseling at 70 years old. Probably not. But that or, yeah, I don't know. Figure out.
1: Keep having this conversation to see how much you can actually extract from this, to see how much you can get to the bottom of it. I mean, if you just said, I need this to stop, I need to see everything, every account, the transactions, the balances, no exceptions. I need you to rebuild the trust that was lost here. And if this is about something else, just tell me. We can be honest with each other. We've been married 40 years. If there's something going on, just give me the respect to tell me. And if he can't even do that, then you need to decide, how are we going to move forward in this marriage? Do you need to go talk to a family law attorney just to know how to protect yourself out of fear?
2: Yes.
1: So that could be a step down the road if he is unwilling to budge. And that's him opting out. I don't want you to feel like you've done anything to deserve this. But I think you guys have drifted so far apart that he's just in his own world at this point.
0: Yeah. Are you a big spender, Lynn? Like, would there be any reason that he hesitates to, like, keep an account because he's scared? You know what I mean? Like, has there been anything in that end on your side?
2: No, I'm really conservative.
0: Okay.
2: And I've had I've had full time jobs. I was a stay at home mom for a long time, and I've had jobs, but nothing was good enough as far as income that I brought in
0: to justify anything else. Yeah. Well, I think the rebuilding the trust at this point from an emotional standpoint is going to be huge for you guys. But I'm so sorry. That does feel like whiplash on what a direction you thought everything was going. And then you kind of get this bump in the road. Hey, guys, Rachel Cruz here. All right. I'm about to say what everyone already knows. But budgeting is a good thing to do. But actually getting started, Well, that's where people freeze up. And you guys, it doesn't have to be that way. 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
3: 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Listen, I need everyone to put your phones down. Yes, put it down. 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

0: Our scripture of the day comes from Proverbs 14:23. In all the toil there is profit, but mere talk tends only to poverty. Opportunity is missed by most because it's dressed in overalls and looks like work. Thomas Edison.
1: Amen.
0: Just the overalls.
1: You know? I generally avoid overalls.
0: I was going to say, I don't know if George would, I think he may pass on that opportunity.
1: I haven't had a reason to get a pair. That's all.
0: That's all. That's all. All right, let's go to Andrew in Charlotte, North Carolina. Hi, Andrew. Welcome to the show.
2: Hey, guys. How are you?
0: We're doing great. How can we help?
2: Good. Well, I have a move coming up, likely next summer. I'm right outside Charlotte, moving up to the Northeast. We own our home. We have about 180 left on it. The question is, do we take the equity of the home when we move, because we don't want to be long-term landlords, and pay off debt, or do we save it for the next house?
0: How much debt do you guys have?
2: A lot. $250-ish.
0: Oh, man. What's that in?
2: Student loans is most of it. So about $130 is my student loans, $120 is my wife's. And then by the time we move, we should have we have a car payment, credit card, and taxes that are all due. And I expect those will be done in the next 9 months.
1: Whoa. So what's the total balance of all this?
2: So the car payment or the car loan is $18. The credit card is about $55. And then the taxes is $3,000.
1: $55,000 in credit cards?
2: No, $5,500. Sorry. Phew.
1: Okay.
2: Yeah.
1: That's better. Okay. So how much equity do you guys have in the home?
2: I'm thinking around 200 to 250.
1: Okay. So you could clear most of the debt.
2: Before COVID, so.
0: What is y'all's degrees in?
2: Oh, you don't want to know.
0: Yes, we
2: education.
0: Do. What is it?
2: Education.
1: What are you guys doing for work?
2: My wife is an educator. She's in the admin side now. And then I am warehousing. I run a warehouse.
1: What do you guys make?
2: I make about 110 and she makes about 80.
1: Good. Okay. So you'll be making 190 when you make this move?
0: And what's the reason for the move?
2: So a promotion. So I'll be probably making 50-ish more.
0: Okay, great.
1: She'll go up to 160 and she'll still make 80?
0: Will she find a job?
2: She'll probably go up to 90 or 95.
1: Oh, incredible.
2: What we're seeing comparable roles.
1: So think about this future. You guys sell this home, you take all the equity, dump it onto the debt. Now you're making 250 and you can knock out the remaining, 25 grand?
2: Yeah, pretty quickly.
1: In a couple of months making that kind of money.
2: Yeah.
0: And then save up for a down payment from there. Because that's really the order of homeownership, is to be debt-free, have a fully funded emergency fund, and at least a 5% down payment. And so you guys really will just be going into that baby step order at this point.
1: Which means a rental for at least maybe 2 years max.
2: Yeah. So that's kind of what I expected you guys to say. But one of the things I hear Dave kind of reverse engineer this a lot, say, if I wasn't going to move, would I still sell the house and use the equity to pay off debt?
1: I've never heard that exact analogy. We just say selling a house is one thing you can do, but it's usually a last-ditch effort. But since you guys are already planning on moving,
0: you're already going to have to move, so the home's going to have to be sold because of the situation.
1: So
0: I don't know
1: if I would
0: put
1: you in.
0: What
1: do we do with equity?
0: Yeah, I don't know if we would
1: fall to the baby steps.
0: That's right. That's right. Yep. Yeah, I don't know if we would make up that situation of selling a home if you didn't have to, but you guys are forced to anyways.
2: Okay.
0: And so at that point, that there's going to be money there. And so if there's any extra money, we say apply it to the baby steps. And so that's what I would say. I mean, even if you called in and you had a lawsuit or you got money from a relative, right? Like, we would say, don't use that to pay off the home. We'd say, use it to pay off your consumer debt. So any amount of money you get in your hands, you apply it to the baby steps.
1: And think about freeing up all those payments. I mean, what are the minimum payments on all of those debts every month?
2: So my wife's student loans are still zero because her last degree of deferment or whatever. My student loan is $1,200. The truck payment's about $500. Credit card's only $300. And then IRS, I'm paying $500 minimum a month, but I'll pay more.
1: Mm-hmm. So just a loan, you're going to clear $2,500 without her student loan payment, which I'm sure is going to be another, you know, what, $1,500?
2: Yeah, I'm sure.
1: So that's $4,000 you'll clear. That's now back in your pocket every month for you guys to build wealth that you're not
0: awesome.
1: Paying interest on.
0: And to throw it at an emergency fund and then finally a down payment. I'm like, that's...
1: Especially with this raise, you're going to be new people.
0: How old are you guys, Andrew?
2: Mid-30s.
0: Okay. It's great.
1: You got time to clean this
0: up. And it sounds like a good career move, too, for you all. You know, all moving up in income. And I think it's just, it's just kind of reordering the priorities of where your money should be going. What's best? You know, where's the best place for it? And at this point, paying off this consumer debt, getting that done with. Oh, it's going to feel so nice.
2: And I'm looking forward to it.
0: Yeah, for sure. Yeah, and I do think the battle of going from owning to renting can be really hard for people.
1: It feels like you're going backwards. You're throwing away money on rent. I'm putting this in giant air quotes because I don't believe that.
0: Yes.
1: I rebuke that.
0: I know. And I do what people don't consider, because we get this call too all the time, is how expensive home ownership is. You know, you are, unless you're living in a condo, I mean, you're in charge of so much that can go wrong. We love home ownership. We want it, but you have to understand what you're walking into, from everything from HVAC to roofs to landscaping and fixing stuff when it breaks. I mean, it's just, it is a...
1: there's always something you want to do and need to do.
0: Yes.
1: And when you got $4,000 in debt payments on top of no savings, just to say we got in a home, it's not worth it. It's going to get stressful real quick.
0: Yes.
1: You'll call the show a year from now going, should we sell the house? We bought too early. This was a mistake.
0: That's right.
1: I don't want that for you.
0: Yep, because we get that call. All right, let's go to Stephen in Portland. Hi, Stephen. Welcome to the show.
3: Hi, thank you for taking my call. I want to find out if you had any advice for somebody who's just turned 60 this week, and I'm literally starting over after a divorce and some really, really poor spending choices by my ex-wife, who was a realtor for 25 years, making incredible money, and then also making horrible choices, expensive cars, private schools, owing money to the IRS, and she was self-employed. I won't go on too long, you know, mm-hmm. I don't want to bore you with all that, but basically from going from a really nice situation with...
1: Speak directly in your phone, Stephen, or I have a hard time hearing you.
3: I'm sorry, can you hear me now?
1: That's a little better, yeah.
3: I have a bad cold, so that could be it. So anyway, I am trying to figure out, I have a $27,000 4Runner payment and a $5,000 credit card. I used my retirement money to recently get my daughter through school, pay off $25,000 to the IRS. That was a debt that wasn't mine. I basically got out of a horrible financial situation that was going downhill quick.
0: Okay.
1: How much do you have left in retirement?
3: Not much. 40,000.
1: And what's the car worth?
3: Oh, probably about what I want it.
0: And how much do you make a year?
3: So I quit my job to go to a little less stressful job. So now I'm only making about $85 a year.
0: Okay.
3: I usually gross $75 and take home $55 monthly.
1: Okay. Do you have any savings right now? Anything liquid cash?
3: I don't. I literally have helped my kids with everything I have.
0: So, Stephen, we got to stop that.
1: Because your children will have to cover you in retirement at this point.
0: And that's not going to stop. There's going to be down payments for the first home. There's going to be weddings, all of it. You have to take care of you first. You got to put your oxygen mask on first, Stephen. So you can't afford to be helping anybody but yourself. So you need to take your income. You need to be paying off this debt. You may even want to sell the car and get a beater just to ease up the payment, and then start refunding your retirement. And all of that has to be before you're helping anyone else. But I'm sorry. That sounds like a hard, hard year. Oh, thanks for the call. All right, thanks everyone in the booth. George, always a great host, co-host. And remember, there's ultimately only one way to financial peace, and that's to walk daily with the Prince of Peace, Christ Jesus.
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7: News this hour from Town Hall. I'm Keith Peters in Washington. House Democratic Leader Hakeem Jeffries says Congress should not go home until lawmakers take decisive action on AI safeguards.
8: We want to make sure the American people can get the benefits of this transformational technology, but don't experience the very potentially grave downsides. So those conversations are ongoing. But we can't wait till the next Congress. We need to act now.
7: President Trump attributed warnings about AI moving too quickly with little oversight to negative forces, saying winning the AI race would help address the risks of advancing technology.
9: We can put guardrails, we can do this and that, but I think you have a lot of negative forces that are bringing it up that shouldn't be bringing it up, and they're bringing up things that won't happen. But whoever wins with AI wins.
7: A 51-year-old black man is charged in the death of a woman who was found hanging from a tree in Mississippi.
10: In Jackson, Mississippi, a man charged with murder in the death of Tasia Fortune pleaded not guilty and was denied bond at his first court appearance. Jarquez Ratliff was arrested Friday after the state medical examiner deemed Fortune's death was a homicide. The case has drawn national attention in part because of the manner of Fortune's death. The body of the 29-year-old black woman was found hanging from a tree behind a vacant house on August 3rd. At a news conference Friday, Jackson Police Chief Rochelle Brackney said the investigation is far from over.
11: So this is not closure. This is just one step as we continue to investigate this case.
10: I'm Jennifer King.
7: Republican Senator Mitch McConnell of Kentucky returned to the Senate to vote on Monday for the first time in 3 months, noticeably more frail after he was hospitalized for a June fall in his home. On Wall Street, the Dow down by 152 points, the S&P lower by 37. More on these stories at townhall.com.
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13: Artificial intelligence stocks slid worldwide after leaders of the industry called for a slowdown in developing the technology. Markets also got unsettled by another spike in the price of oil. Higher oil prices tend to get investors more worried about inflation. Oil prices gave back some of those gains, but not before they pushed the yield on the 10-year Treasury note briefly above 5% for the first time since 2023. The S&P 500 fell 0.5% Monday. The Dow slipped 100 152 points. That's about 0.3%. The NASDAQ Composite lost 0.6%. Brent crude rose 1% to settle at $105 a barrel. Seth Sutel, New York.
7: 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From Washington, I'm Keith Peters reporting. The 25-year mark has now passed, but the pain and suffering continues as so many first responders and Manhattan residents have respiratory illnesses and cancer related to 9/11 toxins in New York City. Correspondent Laura Winters reports.
14: The 9/11 Victims Compensation Fund reports an enormous number of people have passed away from the toxins.